0: Governor's campaign says he was stopped briefly over a question about whether he had come to a full stop before turning right on red. The president of a police union that endorsed the governor says it's common practice to let a driver go without a citation. I'm Haya Pinjwani.
1: A 74-year-old Florida man became the oldest inmate executed in the state's modern history. Dennis Socor was executed for killing a woman he met at a New Year's Eve party. News and analysis at townhall.com. From Washington, I'm Keith Peters reporting. An American that has been killed in the Philippines is spurring an investigation. We hear more on the story from correspondent Lisa Dwyer reporting.
2: An American marine biologist was shot and killed by three men who barged into his house in the central Philippines over the weekend. 73-year-old Kent Carpenter was at home with his companion Sunday night when three men with covered faces forced their way in. Carpenter's companion says one drew a gun and shot Carpenter, killing him instantly. They fled with a laptop, cash, and a backpack. Silliman University says Carpenter was an exceptional scientist who had collaborated with the university on marine research work and studies since 1976. Police are trying to determine a motive for the killing. I'm Lisa Dwyer.
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4: This is Weatherology. I'm meteorologist Alora Lockwood with the Alexandria Lakes Area Forecast. An extreme heat warning continues until 9 p.m. Thursday night. Lows level off around 69 tonight under clear skies. Southwest winds 5 to 10 miles per hour. High temperatures reach up to 91 tomorrow, mainly sunny skies. Lows level off around 68 tomorrow night, partly cloudy skies. For KXRA, I'm meteorologist Laura Lockwood. Right now, 88.
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16: 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A shout out to our friends in Bend, Oregon, who catch great talk radio on KBND. That's AM 1110, and you can find my show there Monday through Friday. And if you believe in supporting American craftsmanship, veterans, and independent talk radio, go to my website, pick up a limited edition Lars Larson Show challenge coin, proudly made by American veterans. 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All proceeds go to benefit veterans, every single dime. Our poll on X today: should the government ban new drive-through restaurants to curb traffic? That is the excuse of a suburb of Los Angeles called Culver City. They had their last brand new drive-through restaurant in 1997, almost a third of a century ago. And yet now they are scared to death that an In-N-Out Burger might come to town, because they say they're worried about traffic congestion, air quality, and where or what the establishments will do to the character of the area. Anyway, glad to be with you and always glad to take your calls. 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Let me go first to Chris. Hey, Chris, welcome to the program. What's on your mind?
6: Hey, Lars, how's it going?
16: Very well, sir. Thanks for asking.
6: Thank you. I've been listening to your show for the past year.
16: Thank you.
6: I've been enjoying it. Don't know why I didn't start sooner. But you were talking about the schools being able to tap into devices to hear your home life and stuff like that earlier.
16: Yep. Not necessarily the audio, but to track the whereabouts and a lot of personal info. There are a number of software companies that are doing this. Thomson Reuters, you might recognize Reuters as a news agency, but Thomson Reuters has a software called Clear. There are some other software packages. And what the schools claim they're doing is that they're trying to verify that a kid actually lives in the district, things like that. But what the Clear software does, it says, it makes it possible for school district personnel to access license plate data and develop pattern of life information about students and families. Can you imagine that kind of intrusion into a child's life or the life of his family or her family?
6: It's crazy. I'm not familiar with the license plate part, but my kids, like most kids, they bring home Chromebooks every
16: yep.
6: year at the beginning of the year.
16: Yep.
6: And I have a personal experience that happened, I believe it was back in April. I have my youngest daughter, I got four kids, my 11-year-old. Yeah. You know, so, I mean, I've got years, my oldest is 21, so I've got years of experience dealing with him. And I came from a very mean father, and so I've always vowed to not be that way to my kids.
16: Good for
6: you. So I tend to hold my temper back quite a bit. But my youngest one, she has lately, my wife claims that she's just gone through puberty, and which I understand, but she's been testing our tempers a lot lately.
16: Okay.
6: Anyways, back in April, she was doing something, being mean to her brother. And I told her just to go upstairs and chill out, you know, go in her room.
16: Yep.
6: She yelling at me, no. Told her to go in her house.
16: I know. I don't want to hurry along, but I want to get to the point.
6: Yeah.
16: What's the point you're seeking to make?
6: The point is, she had her Chromebook in her room, and I went up to her room, and not my finest moment, but I yelled at her to stop disrespecting me, and she wouldn't stop, and so I said, give me your phone. And she wouldn't refuse to give me her phone while I pay for the phone. Mm-hmm. So I grabbed the phone out of her hand, and she yelled, don't touch me. And I said, I didn't touch you. I touched your phone. I go back downstairs with her phone. 10 minutes later, I got a knock on the door from the police department doing a welfare check on my child. And
16: wow.
6: Said her name, Emily. Physically said her name. And
16: how did they explain how they knew that?
6: They would not tell me. They said it was private information. I live in a family, I live in a neighborhood full of Ukrainians and Russians, pretty much. And I know, you know, they're not going to call the police on me. But my wife claims it could have been a neighbor. I was like, no,
16: I've
6: heard about these Chromebooks.
16: I'm trying to figure out how this relates. I mean, I'm perfectly willing to talk about whether or not that's an appropriate thing. But if somebody in the neighborhood called police and said, hey, we hear some yelling next door, you might want to check in on them. And if the police said, well, who's there? Well, there's a young girl named Emily. That could be explained by some things. What did they finally determine?
6: There was no wrongdoing. It was just her being disrespectful, and the police told her that she needed to be listen to what her parents say and do. So nothing happened against me or nothing. But I know that the neighbors don't really know her name. We don't communicate with the neighbors a whole lot, other than hi and bye. There's broken language
16: But that would mean that you wouldn't know whether or not they knew their daughter's name either. They might have known your daughter's name, but the bottom line is, do you think they shouldn't have called the cops?
6: Well, I don't think that the home devices should be listening in. I found out that it was the home device just because.

0: alerts like any kind of harassment, alerts the school, and then the school alerts the police department.
1: Wow. Well, if that's the case, that's exactly what we're talking about here, but even more so, because what they're saying is the schools are now capable of tracking your child's cell phone, even if you own the cell phone. They're also capable of tracking all those school devices, whether they're pads or Chromebooks, and it provides a window into people's lives that the government, and remember the schools are government, the school, public, so-called public schools are a government agency. They have no business poking into your private life. They have no business getting information about your family, where you go, what you do, or what you say, unless they have a warrant, and a warrant takes probable cause to believe that you've committed a crime. But, Chris, I appreciate the story, and thanks very much for the call. 866-HEY-LARS. That's 866-439-5277. Send your emails to talk@LarsLarson.com. 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Is what's in your salad bowl being watched, or are we flying blind a bit? We'll talk to our medical go-to guy coming up next.

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2: Hey, welcome back to the Lars Larson Show. A stomach parasite is creeping through America's produce aisles, and the system built to catch it just got gutted. Is what's in your salad bowl being watched? Are we flying blind a bit? Well, I thought we'd talk about that with our favorite doctor, Dr. Henry Miller, medical doctor, molecular biologist, currently at the Science Literacy Project. Dr. Miller, welcome back.
3: Good to be with you, as always, Lars.
2: Let me take my first run at this. Cyclosporiasis. Am I close?
3: Cyclosporiasis, yeah.
2: Sporiasis. Okay, so I have to remember the heartbreak of psoriasis. That'll help me remember that if anybody remembers the ads. So it's a gastrointestinal illness. It's in your gut. Why is this spreading across half the country now?
3: Well, it's an interesting puzzle because we really don't know how widespread it is. And the reason for that is bureaucratic. Last year, CDC reduced the number of food pathogens that had mandatory reporting of illnesses from 8 to 2. So the only two remaining are E. coli and Salmonella, and Cyclospora, the organism that causes cyclosporiasis, was one of those that was omitted. So we really don't have a good grip on how many cases there are. To give you an example of why we're puzzled, Michigan has more than 1,500 confirmed cases, which is way more than anywhere else in the country. And it's hard to know whether it's just that they're better at reporting, testing and reporting, or whether for some reason they really are way ahead. Anyway, the illness is spread by a microscopic parasite that's found on leafy greens, particularly lettuce and, for some reason, cilantro and basil, and causes watery diarrhea and dehydration and is a nuisance. And it's difficult to diagnose cases of it for two reasons. One is that the incubation period from the time that you consume contaminated greens until symptoms begin is on average about a week.
2: The range being
3: between 2 and 14 days.
2: So that means you have to remember every salad you ate for the last 2 weeks?
3: Exactly. every salad and every fast food restaurant you went to, and so on.
2: Oh, yeah, because it could be the lettuce on your hamburger, right?
3: Right, or on your taco in particular.
2: Yeah.
3: So it's very difficult. The other reason is that the test on feces for cyclospora is not a typical one that's done in doctor's offices or laboratories. So they have to order a special test, which, again, delays the whole process until physicians everywhere are aware that this is a problem and specifically order that test for patients who are
2: okay.
3: Ill.
2: So, doctor, tell me something. Let's go back to the CDC scaling down their surveillance network. What was the reason they gave for going from 8 mandatory reported diseases down to 2? And were they still allowing that if a state wanted to gather the data, the fact that the feds told you don't have to didn't mean they weren't going to do it anyway, right?
3: Exactly. Well, that's true. CDC said it was for funding reasons, that they were really triaging and requiring mandatory reporting for only the most common and most serious of the GI bacteria or organisms. So, you know, whether it's pound-wise and penny-foolish or not, or good triaging, I guess, is a judgment call. It's hard to know.
2: Well, let me ask you this. Logically, when was the last time that cyclosporiasis actually came into the news or was notable publicly? That might tell you why they said this one is one we should take off the list. It's not around very often. And when it is, you have a tough time tracking it back to where it actually originated.
3: Good point. The last major outbreak was 2013. So Okay. It's not a common one. It's not nearly as common as, say, E. coli or Salmonella or Staphylococcus.
2: Because it would be interesting. I mean, if you were to say, what would your dream list of diseases to monitor and have mandatory reporting on, would it be 8? Would it be 18? Would it be 80? I mean, how many diseases should we track, assuming we had unlimited resources?
3: Well, that's a judgment call. I think mine would be maybe half a dozen, including Cyclospora at the bottom of the list. But E. coli and Salmonella,
2: those are the biggies.
3: And Shigella and Staphylococcus would be the top of the list.
2: Okay, so is there any effective way to protect yourself against this?
3: Yeah, there are a couple. One is to wash carefully, very carefully, any greens that you buy, and to cook them if possible, if the recipe is consistent with that.
2: Here we are in barbecue season, and you're saying don't put any fresh lettuce on your hamburger unless you want to cook it first.
3: Yeah, well, one way to finesse that with lettuce is to buy only full heads of lettuce, intact heads of lettuce, and not
2: and peel green, off the outer leaves.
3: In a bag, yeah. Don't buy mixed greens in a bag from the supermarket, and then you can discard the outer leaves from the lettuce, a few outer leaves, and wash. Be sure to wash everything that goes into food or that you're going to consume just by itself. I think that it's probably, I'm guessing here, it's probably more likely that the contamination comes from produce of Mexico. And so states like Texas and California are probably more prone to...
2: By the way, is there any way to spray for this in the fields in the United States to keep this stuff down, the parasite?
3: No, not really, because it comes from the soil. You'd have to use massive amounts of antibiotics, which would be a hazard on the soil.
2: Let's not do that. But you're saying that Mexico is one of the major sources for that?
3: That would be my guess. But it's only a guess, because their hygiene in the fields and in workers is not terrific.
2: No, in fact, I don't know that it's terrific in the United States, although it's probably a bit better than in Mexico.
3: Yeah, somewhat better.
2: Yeah, and so not much way to address it. Dr. Miller, thank you very much.
3: A pleasure, as always.
2: That is Dr. Henry Miller. He's at the Science Literacy Project, medical doctor, molecular biologist, the Glenn Swagger Distinguished Scholar at the Science Literacy Project. We'll get to your phone calls and emails in just a moment at 866-HEY-LARS. That's 866-439-5277. Coming up, a man's accused of trying to take a baby in a stroller away from its mother in Seattle, and he's not even going to be charged with felony attempted kidnapping. We'll get to that outrage coming up next.
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0: This is Weatherology. I'm meteorologist Laura Lockwood with the Alexandria Lakes Area Forecast. An extreme heat warning continues until 9 p.m. Thursday night. Lows level off around 69 tonight under clear skies, southwest winds 5 to 10 miles per hour. High temperatures reach up to 91 tomorrow, mainly sunny skies. Lows level off around 68 tomorrow night, partly cloudy skies. For KXRA, I'm meteorologist Laura Lockwood. Right now, 88.
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18: Hey, welcome back to the Lars Larson Show. It's a Tuesday. It's honestly provocative talk radio for America. In a moment, I want to tell you the details of an incident in which a man attempted to kidnap a child, except he's not going to be charged with attempted kidnapping. It is outrageous. He will be charged only with a misdemeanor. You're going to want to hear the details of that. First, your calls. 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And Bill is on the line from New Jersey, listening on WOND. Hey, Bill, welcome to the program. What's on your mind?
19: Hi, thanks for taking the call. You mentioned some time ago about the Cars for Kids commercial. And
18: yeah.
19: They did pull here. I wondered why, and you mentioned that they were being sued. But now it's back on the air, and I checked for the fine print. There isn't any.
18: Well, there is some fine print. They were taken off the air in California. I'm not in California. You're not in California. So that means that in other parts of the United States, that court decision would not have affected them. And as I understand the decision made in California, they took it off the air. They said you have to fully explain the ties to what this actually does, where the money is actually going, and that if you do that, you can put it back on the air. So my understanding is the Cars for Kids ads are back on the air in California. Now, I have no connection to Cars for Kids other than working in an industry where that spot, that commercial, has been ubiquitous in my business for, I think, decades and decades. And if you're going to run an ad like that, soliciting donations to a cause, I think you should explain to the public what the cause is all about, right?
19: Right. The appeals court said they were allowed to show it again. So nationwide, to say the nationwide lawsuit, yeah. The information I got.
18: Yeah, and that's what I said. They said, if you will explain where the money is going and what it's being used for, you're allowed to put the ads back on. And as I understand it, the court decision was only involving California, which would mean that you would have to take the ads off till you fix them in California, but nowhere else. So in that case, it was a very limited decision by the courts. And you can imagine why. I mean, imagine a court telling a private organization what they must do to engage in free speech. I mean, even if the ads are irritating or bothersome to some people, that's exactly what the First Amendment was meant to protect, wasn't it?
19: But it is kind of misleading because it says, you would mention it's for the Jewish families.
18: Yeah, it's primarily for Jewish kids and to go back and visit the Holy Land. And so the court wanted them to explain that. But I think even that might be problematic when it comes to First Amendment free speech. I mean, imagine what would happen, Bill, if somebody listened to my show and they said, Lars, many times you talk about all the good things about capitalism, but you don't talk about a lot of the bad things about capitalism. We want you to put more of that into your show. Otherwise, you're not allowed to be on the radio. Do you think that any court under the First Amendment could actually direct my speech that way?
19: I wouldn't say that.
18: No, and so when a group like the group behind Cars for Kids goes out and makes an appeal to people and says, will you donate to our group? I mean, who would have to be in the business unless you said all this money goes to kids and, in fact, some of it was going to the elderly? Then you could say it was a deceptive ad. But when you say it's Cars for Kids, do you have to explain? I mean, are there organizations that appeal saying, help us with scholarships for young men and women? If that group primarily benefits people of color, should they have to explain that explicitly so that somebody who's donating to the group understands the scholarships are primarily for kids of color or students of color? I don't know, because the minute the government starts to do what the courts have called compelled speech, telling Americans, whether they're an individual or an organization, this is the way you're going to speak. And if you don't want to be banned from speaking altogether, this is the way you have to speak. That to me, I don't think you have to be a lawyer to understand that crosses that First Amendment line, doesn't it?
19: That is tough. It's a tough line to cross.
18: Well, because the minute you go across that line and you have the government, which is a court, telling a private group or private individual, this is how you're allowed to speak. I mean, to me, this is kind of like what is the case in Great Britain, where if you want to stand somewhere and speak a certain message about something like rape gangs, the government will come along and say, if you even suggest that those rape gangs are made up primarily of Muslim immigrants, we're going to throw you in jail. Do I want a government capable of doing that? I don't. I don't want us to end up like Canada. I don't want us to end up like Great Britain. And God bless the Canadians and the British. But the fact is, they don't have a First Amendment. That is one of the things that makes America an exceptional country. And, Bill, I appreciate the call from New Jersey. I got to tell you about this story, though. I don't live in Seattle. I live a couple of hundred miles south of there. But there was an incident not long ago. It was on July 9th, so we're talking about less than a week ago. And what happened was, a man, who I think I would define as generically crazy, showed up at one of the most famous locations in the city of Seattle. It's called the Pike Marketplace, Pike Place Market. And I've been there 100 times myself over the last few decades. It's a great tourist attraction, and people go there just to walk around, to see the things that are being sold. There's a famous fish market. In which the guys behind the counter throw the fish back and forth. It's quite a show. But there was a mom there with a baby in a stroller. And while she's there at Pike Marketplace, a man runs up and grabs the stroller and tries to drag the stroller away from the child's mother. And what happened was the mother called her husband, who was nearby, and he took the family into a store. The husband arrived, prevented the man from entering the store. The man was arrested by the police. But get this, the local prosecutor's office said, we've looked at the case. It does not meet the legal standard for a felony charge of attempted kidnapping. They say, quote, SPD, Seattle Police Department, did not believe that this case met felony filing standards under a state law based on available evidence, and accordingly, SPD detectives are referring the case to the city attorney's office for consideration of filing a misdemeanor charge. Misdemeanor. You try to snatch somebody's kid, and you don't get charged with attempt kidnapping. You get charged with, at most, a misdemeanor. Hey, a little warning. 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
15: Hey, welcome back to the program. So a man invites his neighbors over to pray at his home, and his town sends him a cease and desist order and then stopped picking up his trash. So when, since when, does any American need a permit to be able to pray in his own living room or her own living room? I thought we'd put that to Mark Wheat, who's general counsel, top lawyer at Advancing American Freedom. Mark, welcome back.
16: Lars, thank you very much. This is a great case to explore.
15: It's crazy. I, for the life of me, I don't understand why government agencies, in this case a city, would decide to jump into this with both feet, since it seems like from the get-go, it immediately violates the First Amendment. Am I wrong?
16: No, you're absolutely right. It is unbelievable. When people hear about this case, they think, how can this be happening in America? It is an unbelievable case that the Supreme Court has indicated they want to hear this.
15: And in fact, it's a case that's 5 years old. I would have kind of expected that if a city decided we're going to go after this and tell somebody this man must have a permit to be able to invite a dozen neighbors over to pray in his home. His name is Daniel Grand, and he's an Orthodox Jew. I happen to be a Protestant Christian. Doesn't matter. All of us, both of us, have First Amendment freedoms. I would have expected the city to have caved in at some point or had its attorneys say, hey, come to your senses. This is a loser case all day long. Do you suppose they're hearing that from their lawyer?
16: You know, they should. I remember when there was a case that was up relating to parents wanting to opt out of gender-bending instructions. And the Supreme Court, or, you know, the school board fought them all the way up to the Supreme Court. And Justice Kagan, you know, a liberal appointee, asked them, why are we here? Why are you fighting these parents? And I think the same thing could be held here. Is why would you fight this man of faith all the way up to the Supreme Court?
15: Well, and in fact, the weird letter, because what a cease and desist is you know, I mean, those letters can be used for a lot of things. You're a lawyer. I'm not a lawyer. But if I had a patent on something or I had a trademark on something, and then I saw that Mark Wheat over at Advancing American Freedom, he was using my copyright, work. And I said, you can't use that, Mark. I'm sending you a cease and desist letter. That's the kind of thing. So the city knocked this letter out the very next day and said, if you have this meeting, then your home is transformed into a place of religious assembly, which is prohibited by the town zoning laws. So the town actually thought they had the right to prohibit religious places of assembly in a First Amendment America?
16: You know, the liberals will always attack conservatives on pro-life issues, and it will be like, stay out of my bedroom. And here it's like, well, stay out of my prayer closet. You know, it's just one of the most outrageous things I've ever heard of in my entire life. And I can't believe we just celebrated our 250th anniversary as a free country, and we are fighting for this man's rights to pray with friends.
15: Well, and this almost sounds like it was personal between the mayor and Daniel Grand, because after they sent the letter saying you're transforming your house into a place of religious assembly prohibited by the town zoning laws, so Grand, the mayor, doubled down on it, publicly declaring that the cease and desist was still in effect and that he was going to have the neighbors spy on Daniel Grand to make sure he wasn't violating the rule. Is that really the way it went down?
16: You know, I think it really was. And, you know, and you also have to wonder, with the rise of anti-Semitism, you know, it's always been embedded in the far left, but now it's emerging on the far right. And you've got to wonder, why would they go after someone who is praying for his country and his community and get him in trouble with the law? I mean, I look at this and think, You know, when you see an Orthodox Jew walking down the street in your neighborhood, you know they're an Orthodox Jew because of the way they dress. To me, this just really looks like it's just anti-faith. It's anti-Semitic. Why would they keep fighting this poor man all the way up to the Supreme Court?
15: Well, and tell me this, since it's going to the Supreme Court, that means the lower courts have already heard it. That means the evidence base is already there. It's all baked in the cake, and all the court gets to do. So what do we know about the motivations of the town, town fathers and mothers?
16: You know, you really can't get that from the record on their motivation. All you know is
15: they didn't put it on paper because they had good lawyers.
16: Right. And so, you know, they send cease and desist notifications. They send paperwork that looks like it has the force of law, but they're just making it up. I mean, how can you say that someone praying with friends has turned their house into a church or a synagogue?
15: Well, I mean, Mark, I'm curious about this because I'm trying to imagine the process. Maybe it's not as I imagine it, but if the people at the city who decide, the mayor or the city council members, say, hey, we're going to tell our lawyer to send a cease and desist, because I assume it would have been drafted by a lawyer. If the lawyer in question then asks, well, what am I telling them to stop doing? Stop praying in your house. Wouldn't you think there might be a letter back from the, or an email back or a text message from the lawyer saying, hey, boss, I don't think we can tell people to stop praying in their houses. I think that violates the Bill of Rights. Wouldn't there have been some record of all that? Or do you think they did it all in person the way the mob does?
16: Well, you know, a lot of that stuff can't be reached because it's attorney-client privilege. Yeah. Or it's a deliberative process. But, you know, one thing you might want to ask is, gosh, I wish we were more of a nation of courage where people were willing to walk away from a job more often. And, you know, any lawyer that was asked to do that should have said, well, I'm not doing it. If you're unhappy with me, you can fire me. But this is completely runs counter to American history and tradition.
15: Yeah, but I imagine there's some city attorney who works for this city who said, you know what, they pay me really, really well. I don't have a lot of workload. So I'll tell you what, whatever they want me to draft, and when it ends up going to the Supreme Court, I'll get a chance to be involved in that, and I'll rack up even more billable hours. I mean, forgive me for thinking that there are a few attorneys out there who are just like that. Mark, keep up the good work at Advancing American Freedom, and we appreciate your time.
16: Oh, thank you very, very much for giving greater attention to this case.
15: We got to do it. Hey, Mark, thank you very much. That's Mark Wheat from, he's the general counsel, the top lawyer at Advancing American Freedom. Glad to get your emails. Send those emails to talk@LarsLarsen.com. 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
23: News this hour from Town Hall. I'm Keith Peters in Washington. Another round of sweltering heat is in store for much of the U.S. this week.
24: The National Weather Service predicting more than 90 temperature records across the country will be tied or broken this week. Believe it or not, most of those records will be broken in the overnight hours when it's supposed to cool down. Cities in the Midwest and Northeast, best known for record-breaking cold, likely to see record-setting nighttime temperatures. These places include Fargo, North Dakota, International Falls, Minnesota, and Portland, Maine.
23: Correspondent Laura Winters reporting. President Trump is weighing in on speculation surrounding Senator Lindsey Graham's death, Willie Nelson reports.
25: President Trump pushed back on speculation surrounding Senator Lindsey Graham's death and questioned whether federal investigators should be spending time on the matter.
26: So I don't see a lot of evil there. I know there's all sorts of conspiracy theories going along, and I think the FBI is wasting their time if they're doing it.
25: The president says Senator Lindsey Graham leaves behind a lasting legacy of public service. Willie Nelson, the White House.
23: A bipartisan group of senators introduced a bill championed by Senator Lindsey Graham that would impose sanctions on top Russian figures and heavy tariffs on the biggest buyers of Russian oil. Connecticut Senator Richard Blumenthal says Lindsey Graham was excited about the prospect of the Russian sanctions bill finally becoming reality.
27: Ukraine is turning the tide. We're meeting the moment with scorching sanctions legislation that will help to stop the flow of revenue to Putin's war machine from purchase of Russian oil and gas. And he was ecstatic about that progress.
23: On Wall Street, the Dow up by 9 points. The Nasdaq rose 233. The S&P 500 advanced 28. More on these stories at townhall.com.
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23: Tough times for some dairy farmers in Vermont. Correspondent Jason Walker reports.
29: That's because some dairy processors gave up on the state. A recent wave of dairy plant closures highlighting pressures like high cost and aging infrastructure. Vermont dairy farms face an $8.65 loss per 100 pounds of milk, while California and Texas farmers are seeing profits. Elected officials are seeking reforms to support the industry, but the future remains very uncertain. Jason Walker reporting.
23: New York is blocking new large data centers that fuel artificial intelligence for up to a year to protect the environment and energy grid. Governor Kathy Hochul signed an executive order Tuesday for the country's first statewide moratorium on hyperscale data centers. News and analysis at townhall.com. From Washington, I'm Keith Peters. British counter-terror police say former politician and reality TV contestant Ann Whittaker was the victim of a targeted attack. Charles de Ledesma reports.
0: Lawrence Taylor, head of National Counterterrorism Policing, says authorities are investigating the planning and motivation behind what he calls a targeted attack on the former politician and reality TV contestant Anne Widdicombe. A 28-year-old man remains in custody on suspicion of murder and terror crimes. Widdicombe, who is 78, was a prominent voice in British politics, known for her socially conservative views. Police believe she was attacked on Wednesday afternoon and found dead the next day in her rural home in southwest England. Authorities have not disclosed the cause of death, only noting she sustained serious injuries. I'm Charles de Ledesma.
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1: Just the name, Florence Foster Jenkins, has produced explosions of laughter. And now the hilarious Souvenir is coming to Theatre de la Hamadou July 21st through the 25th. 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She can't sing a note, yet she sells out Carnegie Hall. It's laugh out loud funny. 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
2: This is Weatherology. I'm meteorologist Laura Lockwood with the Alexandria Lakes Area Forecast. An extreme heat warning continues until 9 p.m. Thursday night. Lows dip down to about 69 tonight under clear skies. Winds out of the southwest, 5 to 10 miles per hour. Mainly sunny skies tomorrow. High temperatures reach up to 91. Partly cloudy skies tomorrow night. Lows dip down to about 68. For KXRA, I'm meteorologist Laura Lockwood. Currently, it's 88 degrees.
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33: The bottom line of my thing is really is that my job in the live music world is just those people that come is to have the best time they possibly can.
15: Now, you know what? I don't think I have ever talked about Mick Jagger on this talk show ever in the last 30 years. But I wanted to today because this week Jagger did an interview, and it was a rather extensive interview. And I thought part of the most important part of it, part of the most interesting part about it, is that Mick Jagger says when his fans come to pay for a show, they are there for a show, for music, not for a political lecture. Should more entertainers be following his lead instead of trying to turn concerts into campaign rallies? Welcome to the Lars Larson Show. Let me get into that in just a moment. But first, glad to have you with me. If you want to join what we call the best conversation in talk journalism, it's here every day at 866-HEY-LARS. That's 866-439-5277. Send your emails to talk@larslarson.com. And if you're a naysayer, boy, for 30 years, every single naysayer has gone to the head of the line. We're glad to have naysayers who call in to disagree with something I've said or something a guest has said on this show. We have maintained a standard that naysayers go to the head of the line at 866-439-5277. You can also vote in our poll on X. Should the government ban new drive-through restaurants to curb traffic? Now, here I'm talking about cities and states, but in particular, in the Los Angeles area, there is a city called Culver City, and they are considering banning, altogether banning, any new drive-through restaurants. Now, the last time that Culver City had a new drive-through restaurant was about 30 years ago, 1997. The city has now adopted a 45-day moratorium on new drive-through permits. And why? because In-N-Out Burger, and I will confess to having had an In-N-Out Burger from time to time, I think they make a very good cheeseburger, hamburger. They're a great restaurant, but they are mostly a drive-through restaurant. And somebody suggested to me when I mentioned to them that Culver City wanted to ban drive-through restaurants, they said, oh, that's because drive-through restaurants, for the most part, cater to a less affluent crowd of diners than those who would come in and sit down at a white tablecloth restaurant. And they also, perhaps, cater to a higher percentage of minority people, and maybe that's why Culver City is considering a ban. What they are saying is the reason they want to have a ban on new drive-through restaurants, they say it causes traffic congestion. Well, if you have cars driving down the street and cars drive off the street onto private property and then sit in line for a half an hour or whatever it takes to get through an In-N-Out Burger line, how does that cause traffic congestion? If you had cars that drove down the street and then had to look for a parking spot to be able to go into a sit-down restaurant, wouldn't that be more traffic congestion? They also say it affects air quality. And I have a feeling this is part of Los Angeles's approach to pollution. They've said, we don't want people in cars at all. We want walking distance cities. Well, as you know, we've got a country that is based on automobiles. We have a country where 95% of the population, and that's a real number, even when you count big cities like Los Angeles, like Chicago, like New York, like Philadelphia, 95% of the population does not commute on transit. They commute in private automobiles. That's the actual number. So, do they want to get rid of it? Yes. Do they want people out of cars altogether? I think so, too. And I think that a lot of liberal cities are going to find this very attractive. They hate automobiles, even though, for the most part, they're elected officials. You know, the elites in places like San Francisco or places like Los Angeles, they all commute in big, fat SUVs that don't get the best gas mileage in the world. But their attitude is the elites are allowed to commute one way. The commoners have to get around a different way, and we don't care if it's inconvenient. Now, let me get back to Mick Jagger. So, of the Rolling Stones, he says, my job in the live music world is for those people to come and have the best time. Now, I share his point of view that there are too many celebrities out there, people in Hollywood, people in sports, people in music, people in any kind of pop culture, who've decided everybody else has to hear their point of view. Bruce Springsteen is probably the most notorious person for sounding off on this. And last week, Dwayne Johnson, for example, said, I'm going to keep quiet on politics. I'm going to focus on what I do on the screen. And the actor, Stand By Me actor Will Wheaton, he said, Dwayne Johnson is a coward. Why? Because he knows that he's a good actor. He knows people like to go to his movies, but he does not want to go out and to lecture people about politics the way that Springsteen does. And in fact, Mick Jagger, the most political thing he's done lately is he talked a bit about Elon Musk, and he called him the mad mogul Elon Musk. Listen to that soundbite.
33: Because of him, they were able to get those astronauts back, you know, that were stuck because he provided the transportation, because NASA couldn't provide the transportation. So that line, the line of the song is about when I was a kid, we used to want to go to Mars and everything. And then I said, who would you trust to get you into space? Would you trust Boeing, or was it NASA, or was it Mad Mogul Mr. Musk? So it's really a sidewinding compliment, because he was the one that I remembered was able to do that when the others couldn't.
15: Now, I thought the most important thing he said is that, as somebody put it once on the cover of a book, just shut up and sing, that people who entertain, whether they play sports, whether they play music, whether they play in movies as actors, the fact is the audience is there to watch you do that thing, not necessarily to hear your point of view on politics. And Jagger made one simple comment about that.
4: I want to dig a little deeper on that question.
33: Yeah.
4: So you're talking about what your job is in those events, is to make people have a good time, they want to leave the concert feeling like it was worth it and they could forget their troubles.
33: And you don't want to lecture them.
4: You don't want to lecture them.
15: Yeah. And that's it. I wish more celebrities had this point of view to say, it's not my job to lecture you on politics. You came for a great show. You came for great music. You came for a movie. You came for a sporting event. Could you please leave the politics to somebody else and simply do what you do best? That's why everybody showed up here. Hey, do you really want another summer like last summer where you barely slept because you were too hot all day long or all night long? People blame the summertime heat for their bad sleep when really it might be their mattress trapping the heat. And if you already sleep too hot like I do, summer only makes it worse. That's why I switched to a ghost bed. Keeps you cool all night. No waking up sweaty, tossing or turning or throwing.

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7: Hey, welcome back to the Lars Larson Show. It's a pleasure to be with you. I'm glad to get to your phone calls and emails in a moment at 866-439-5277. 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Well, steel workers, represented by labor unions, backed Donald Trump in record numbers. And then they watched their union pour millions of dollars into the opposition. Should your union dues go toward funding politicians that you actually voted against? Tom Jones joins me now, president of the American Accountability Foundation. Mr. Jones, welcome back.
8: Hey, thanks for having me on.
7: I would think that the steelworkers union members would be very angry that millions of dollars of their dues are going to politicians they didn't vote for. What are you finding, and what can we do to fix this?
8: Yeah, I think, look, your show is kind of the first step in doing this, because I think what the problem is they expect their leadership, and I think rightly so, to reflect the membership in the union. And look, this isn't just a steelworkers problem. It's a problem across all industrial unions. But I think they believe that, hey, the guys in D.C. that are, you know, in the headquarters of the United Steelworkers or United Auto Workers or, you know, the Brotherhood of the Maintenance of the Way employees, those guys are like us. And unfortunately, what our research shows is when it comes to the values that are important to members of labor unions, the folks that they're electing to their leadership are dyed-in-the-wool left-wing activists. And the people that the leadership of the union pledges their fealty to isn't the men and women in the steel mills of America. It's the men and women in the halls of Congress in the Democrat Party who they just shovel money to reelect, to really to push an agenda that's out of step with average union employees.
7: You know, it's funny because, Mr. Jones, when I talk to union members who call the show and occasionally guests or union members, I'll ask them, why don't you do something about this? And they say, well, what do you want me to do about it? And I said, well, you're a member of a union. The union is the group of workers that it represents. Sure, you've hired, you know, a president of your union. You've hired negotiators. You've hired lawyers in all likelihood. But you folks are the union. And if you voted and said, no, we're not going to elect people to the board of directors of, say, USW, United Steelworkers, we're not going to elect members who are going to spend our money on people that we don't want elected to office. Except it's as though I hear back from the union members, they feel powerless to actually tell their union what to do, even though the union, the only reason for the union to exist is to represent the workers, isn't it?
8: Yeah, 100%. And look, I think part of the problem with this is structural. The hierarchy, whether it's stewards or, you know, local union leadership, and then up to the national, it's a pipeline of folks who tow the headquarters line in Washington, and not a pipeline of men and women who want a union that reflects their values. And look, I think the leadership of these industrial unions knows that, so they put people in place, they sprinkle the benefits of union leadership to them, and they ensure that there's just not a groundswell of people who are able to say, no, we need a change here, we want a different agenda. So I'm sympathetic to their plight. Like, it's challenging to run a local. You need the support of national leadership and regional leadership. So I get it. Like, it's hard to take back their union. But if they don't, they're going to get a union, and they continue to get a union that is more aligned with the AOCs of the world than they are aligned with, you know, the men and women who go home exhausted from a hard day's work building our country. You're 100% right. You got to take back your union, or you're going to get the same thing that they get all the time. So, again, your effort here to educate folks to say, look, you know, we want our union back. We don't want it wasted on left-wing advocacy. We don't want it wasted on junkets, which is the other problem here. Like, there is a lot of waste in the industrial unions that doesn't go towards representation. But, yeah, it starts on the ground saying, look, the status quo is not acceptable.
7: I guess the thing that's always stood out to me, Tom, Thomas Jones is the man who's with me, president of the American Accountability Foundation, is the numbers. Because when I look at, say, the teachers' unions, the non-industrial unions, but representing the, you know, teachers in America, they spend about 20% of the union dues on actually representing the members, negotiating grievances, representation, things like that. And the other 80% or so goes to politics. And it'd be one thing if they said, well, we're supporting the politicians who are supporting the policies or the causes that actually do the best for our members. But I got to believe that the members know maybe better than the leadership does that when you put AOC in office, you put Ilhan Omar and Rashida Tlaib and the rest of these jokers in Congress, they're not going to be looking out for the best interests of people down in the trenches doing the actual work. They're actually arguing for the other side. And in fact, in the steel industry, it's a hard, dirty job to do that job. And then you say, oh, and our friends, the Democrats, have decided to shuffle a bunch of your tax money off to people who get money for doing nothing whatsoever, or even get money through fraud. I would think that would make most of those union members very, very angry.
8: Look, like, it is a leadership within these unions that advocates against the interests of their members. I think, like, you take the steel workers, for example, like, this is literally a carbon-based industry. These are people, you're working in steel, it's literally carbon. You know, they advocate for these people, and what the agenda that they get from the people they support in Washington is an agenda, you know, that is hostile to Ohio, it's hostile to West Virginia, it's hostile to Kentucky. It's frankly appalling. And look, like, the number, like I said, the numbers aren't even close. You know, when you look at the breakdown, the best industrial unions are giving 92% of their donations to Democrats. Sure. Like, that's not a, hey, we gave 60% to the D's and 40% to the R's because, you know, it was, you know, they asked nicely or some nonsense like that. Like, this is not even close. And unfortunately, what it creates is a stalwart ally in the Democrat movement that, you know, provides a bridge to communities that should be, you know, solidly in support of the president, and then goes and knocks the doors for Democrats who, at the end of the day, are, you know, supporting initiatives that are hostile to whether it's steel workers or auto workers or.
7: You're right. That is Tom Jones. Tom is president of the American Accountability Foundation. Love to hear from the union workers on that. Do you like your dues being spent on the Democrats? Thousands of places on the internet have a file with your name on it. And that used to be true of me, but I took care of the problem, and I'm going to tell you how. What do they have? Your home address, your cell phone number, your email address, and there's more. 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

0: This is Weatherology. I'm meteorologist Laura Lockwood with the Alexandria Lakes Area Forecast. An extreme heat warning continues until 9 p.m. Thursday night. Lows dip down to about 69 tonight under clear skies, winds out of the southwest, 5 to 10 miles per hour. Mainly sunny skies tomorrow, high temperatures reach up to 91. Partly cloudy skies tomorrow night, lows dip down to about 68. For KXRA, I'm meteorologist Laura Lockwood. Currently 87.
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13: Welcome back to The Lars Larson Show. It's a pleasure to be with you. America's AI giants say that China is quietly stealing the technology that's keeping us ahead. If they can swipe our AI, what happens to our national security? I thought I'd put that first to Kyler Schmitz, who's the vice president of Patmos Tech. Kyler, welcome to the program.
14: It's great to be here, and thank you for having me. Without a doubt, this is one of the biggest issues, if not the biggest issue, facing technology today, given the impact that these technologies have on society and America's economy, national defense, you know, all of the above. So these concerns levied by Anthropic and OpenAI about Chinese involvement in stealing intellectual property and closing this gap, you know, it's a concern not just for those of us in the industry, but really for everyone that is in the United States working and carrying out their livelihood.
13: I mean, based on China's past behavior over the last, say, 30 years, is there any doubt at all in your mind that they are ripping off the most advanced things that America comes up with?
14: Well, as you mentioned, there is a pattern here that predates these large language models, and so it's certainly not a new behavior. The evidence and the data that's been levied by Anthropic and OpenAI is pretty clear in the number of Chinese accounts that are being opened, and essentially what they're doing is they're using these accounts that they start with OpenAI, that they start with Anthropic, and they're using those to train their very own open source models. So it's a different type of IP theft, if you want to call it that. But it's very effective, and that's something we all need to be paying attention to. There's a lot of things we can do to prevent it, but it's certainly closing the gap.
13: Well, Kyler, Kyler, what can we effectively do to stop the ripoff? I know it's not like the old style Chinese ripoff where they would start to order chips from a company. I think it was a windmill chip that they were buying from America. And then one day they call up the company in the United States and say, hey, we don't need the chips anymore. We're making our own. And the company thought, well, how did that happen? Well, even though they had securitized their software, they'd kept it, out of reach. It was password protected and everything else. The Chinese just stole the technology and basically destroyed the company in America that was making the chips for China. So if you sell to China, count on them taking the stuff. This is, as you said, a different kind of ripoff, but a ripoff all the same. Is there any effective way to stop it?
14: There's a couple different things I think that we can do to protect the American lead in these technologies, and it's kind of a multi-front thing that we need to be focusing on. The first is when it comes to the infrastructure used to train these models. The Chinese state has the luxury, I guess you could call it, of not having public discourse or dissent when it comes to the development of AI infrastructure, whereas here in the States, even though some of these concerns are really warranted, we want to have conversations about the ethical development of data centers and AI infrastructure. That is a headwind for us. That's a friction point that slows our progress in that. And the company I work for, we really put an emphasis on developing these with communities as opposed to over them. The second piece, though, is, kind of stating the obvious, every one of these companies does have a responsibility to safeguard their technology, but history shows that's really not enough. This is a state-to-state level in engagement, if you will. This is something where I do think that when we look at international trade and the involvement of the U.S. government, there's active conversations happening in Congress to try to handle this on a state-to-state basis. But it's going to be a combination of those three things, the State Department and other areas of the government assisting U.S. businesses protecting their IP in new and creative ways, and then continuing to invest in infrastructure, which directly enables us to maintain this competitive advantage. But the fourth thing that folks don't often talk about is the development of a open source American ecosystem for large language models. The Chinese are using this to undercut prices when it comes to these frontier models provided by leading providers. But, we really haven't seen a lot of progress in the open source markets in the American economy. And I do think that's a gap that will probably be filled in the near future, but something that does allow us to differentiate and maintain a different type of advantage.
13: Well, and if they go open source, so I still have people today telling me they like Linux a whole lot better than other kinds of platforms because it is open source. But that would perhaps compete effectively against what the Chinese are doing.
14: Certainly on price. And what the Chinese are doing today is they're copying American innovation, as we've mentioned, and then they're offering it at a exceedingly, a discount that undercuts the price point of these frontier models. They're getting more users. And then the more users that they have, they're able to do more reinforcement learning, retrain these models, make them more effective, which even it exacerbates the issue at hand. So an open source ecosystem in the American economy where we can directly compete on that vector, on that dynamic of how these models are emerging, I think is really important. And it also opens up surface area for things that really matter, like national defense, where we do want to have some proprietary, non-public capabilities. That's a different equation. But proprietary models just are not as agile as open source models, and they don't do the same thing. So I think we need to round out that ecosystem here.
13: Well, and let me ask you this. I'm talking to Kyler Schmitz, who's vice president of Patmos. Should we be as open to Chinese national students coming in to our universities, getting a degree, but at the same time soaking up an awful lot of information about the way that things are being done, and then they're perfectly free to go right back to China? And when I check the numbers, about 90% of those Chinese graduates don't stay here. They go back to China, and they take all that expertise and everything else back to their home country. Is that something we should clamp down on?
14: I think policymakers definitely need to pay attention to that, and that would certainly be a worthwhile conversation at a federal level. There are precedent for regulated industries, ITAR-regulated industries, and given the implications of these technologies on national defense, on workforce productivity, on the lives of everyday Americans and the world, I think it would make sense to have that conversation and discuss, you know, what elements of these technologies do we consider to be essential in national and it's the United States that we don't want to cede readily.
13: Well, and let me ask you this. Is it possible that China has said, hey, this stuff could be destructive depending on how it's developed? Let's let the United States develop it. And if it's destructive, it'll be destructive there instead of destructive here.
14: I think, you know, it's an interesting take. The destructive that we can really look at is just the disparity between how many dollars are being spent on this here in the States versus in China. And because we are on that bleeding edge of innovation and these firms and researchers are progressing these frontier models with true innovation, that's a much more costly effort than a fast follow or a copycat play. And so the destruction that I see happening in current state status quo is that we are spending American dollars on American innovation, and the Chinese are getting a discount.
13: Unbelievable. That is Kyler Schmitz. He is the vice president at Patmos Tech. Back in a moment. 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
0: Hey, welcome back to the Lars Larson Show. Well, ICE, Immigrations and Customs Enforcement, is pulling back on one of the most effective immigration tactics after two deadly shootings in the last week and several deadly shootings over the last year or so. Is that going to make it harder to deport illegal aliens? I think the easy answer to that is going to be yes, sadly, and that's not a good thing. Welcome back to the program. If you want to join the best conversation in talk journalism, it's here every day. If you want to join in, it's 866 Hey Lars. Oh, and by the way, you can vote in our poll on X. The question that we put up every single day comes from the news of the day. Should the government ban new drive-through restaurants to curb traffic and pollution? The explanation is that Culver City, one

0: The small towns that's located in the Los Angeles area is considering an outright ban on any new drive-through restaurants. Now, fact is, that city has not had a new drive-through restaurant since 1997, 29 years ago. The city has now adopted a 45-day moratorium on new drive-through permits because apparently they don't want an In-N-Out Burger to locate in Culver City. And the explanation they're giving is that they're concerned about traffic congestion, they're concerned about air quality, and here's the key part, I think, for Culver City, they're concerned about what the establishments were due for the character of the area. Is that kind of an elite way of saying, well, it's just these low-rent commoners that like to go to drive-thrus, whether it's In-N-Out Burger, whether it's McDonald's or Burger King or whatever, and we don't want them in our city? Well, the fact is, an awful lot of cities on the West Coast have decided they don't want business. They don't want corporations. And guess what? Those businesses and corporations, for the most part, are moving away. In fact, In-N-Out Burger found its home in California years, decades ago. And now they've moved their corporate headquarters to Tennessee. And why? Because the state of California has become unfriendly to business, just as the state of Oregon has become unfriendly to business, and just as Seattle and the state of Washington have become unfriendly to business. I don't think that works out well in the long term. In any case, the question is, should the government ban new drive-through restaurants to curb traffic, cut pollution, and, of course, keep the character of Culver City? I would say no to that. You can vote on the X poll any way you like. You'll find it at Lars Larson Show on X. You'll also find it on our website at LarsLarson.com. Now, let me get back to ICE. So, as you know, in Biddeford, Maine, not Biddleford, I actually mistakenly yesterday called it Biddleford, but it's actually Biddeford, Maine, there was a shooting. A man who was not being sought by ICE, but ICE agents wanted to stop his car, and they wanted to talk to him. He's apparently an immigrant to the United States. He is apparently here legally, but for some reason, he tried to drive his car over one of the ICE agents, and the ICE agent fired in self-defense. The man ended up dead. And most of the focus of the legacy media has been, but he was here in America legally. Yes, he was. He wasn't shot for being here legally or illegally. He was shot because he tried to run over a cop. But there was a witness, an eyewitness, who was quoted by the Portland Press Herald. That's Portland, Maine. Take a listen to what the witness said, because he was right there in the intersection when the shooting happened.
1: As I was approaching, you could see flashing blue lights. And then as I got closer, they were unmarked, so I assumed they were ICE. And then you could see them with their green vests and stuff, and it said police, ICE. And so as I actually was going through the intersection, I heard yelling. So I know I'm supposed to be paying attention, but I heard yelling off to my... So I looked, and I was watching, and the ICE agent was yelling and drew his weapon. And he kept yelling and yelling and warning the person driving, which is when the car was put into drive and was trying to hit the ICE officer. And he fired, I would say, probably 4 shots at him.
0: Now, that's the eyewitness to what actually happened yesterday in Biddeford, Maine. And why is that significant? That man was shot because he tried to drive over an ICE agent. The same kind of thing happened in Houston, Texas last week when an ICE agent was forced in self-defense to shoot at a man, and that man died as well. And then, of course, there was the infamous Renee Good, who was shot in Minneapolis. She was shot because she, too, tried to drive her car over an ICE agent. In fact, the ICE agent was standing near the front quarter on the driver's side of her car, and if the street had not been coated with ice, if her tires had actually dug into the pavement, that ICE agent might well be either badly hurt or dead. And that ICE agent had to fire again. And then there was another gentleman who also lost his life because of what he did. He was an American, just like Renee Good was an American. Then I find this a little strange, but maybe the Trump administration has decided this is the better way to handle it. The Trump administration, as of today, has now ordered ICE to stop most, not all, but most vehicle stops while carrying out operations around the country. Now, the order came after ICE officers killed 2 people in the last week in Houston and the coastal city of Biddeford, Maine. Now, As far as I'm concerned, I think they should not be telling the bad guys, in this case, illegal aliens, if you run, we're not going to try to stop you. If you threaten our lives, we're not going to shoot at you. I think that's the wrong kind of message. But let's go to Norris, who's a naysayer. Hey, Norris, welcome to the program. What's on your mind?
2: Lars, do you have a college education at all?
0: A year and a half? Sure. Why? Why does that matter?
2: How can anyone with any sense, with any intelligence at all, continue to support the policies of this pedophile named Donald Trump who's stealing every...
0: Drop the call and drop the line. You know, when you drop into language like that, Norris, I was actually interested in hearing what you had to say. But the minute you drop into language like that, I can't do that. The FCC doesn't let me do that. So don't be a knucklehead. I actually wanted to hear what you had to say. Now, how can I defend Donald Trump? Number one, you call him a pedophile. I know for a fact Donald Trump has never been accused of any kind of pedophile crime. That's number one. Number two, nor is there any evidence that Donald Trump has ever engaged in any kind of pedophile activity. Did he know Jeffrey Epstein? Yeah, him and a few thousand other people. But has Donald Trump been a pedophile? No evidence of it whatsoever, which kind of guts your main argument. If you're going to make an argument about somebody being a bad guy, accuse them of something that there's actually evidence of, Norris, and keep your dirty language to yourself. You're listening to the Lars Larson Show. 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
7: News this hour from Town Hall. I'm Keith Peters in Washington. A call for more protection amid dangerous times for judges around the country. Bob Agnew reports.
8: Supreme Court Justice Amy Coney Barrett has told lawmakers that a sharp increase in threats targeting her and other justices is increasingly encroaching on their personal and family lives. Barrett, along with liberal Justice Elena Kagan, testified to Congress on Tuesday, a rare event for members of the high court. With violence and intimidation on the rise nationwide, the justices are seeking millions of dollars to enhance security to help keep judges safe across the country. Bob Agner reporting.
7: There's been another deadly encounter with Immigration and Customs Enforcement agents, this time in Florida.
15: Authorities say a man running from federal officers in northeast Florida was struck and killed early Tuesday morning by a tractor trailer. The 28-year-old was among four occupants of a vehicle that stopped in the parking lot of a gas station and convenience store in St. Augustine. Police say that during the encounter with agents from ICE and Homeland Security investigations, the four fled on foot, with one darting across a busy road into the path of a semi-truck. Florida Highway Patrol spokesman Sergeant Dylan Bryan says the driver stopped and tried to render aid, but the man died at the scene. It marks the third death in about a week involving encounters with ICE agents. I'm Jennifer King.
7: There will be no turning back the clock if the House has its way. The House passed a bill Tuesday that would make daylight savings time permanent. Proponents argue the bill would provide more daylight during the times that Americans are most active. The Senate would also have to pass the bill before it could become law, but it is unclear if it will do so. On Wall Street, the Dow up by 9 points today. The Nasdaq rose 233. The S&P 500 advancing by 28 points with oil nearing $80 a barrel. More at Town Hall.
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7: 12 states are suing to block Paramount's takeover of Warner Brothers Discovery. Correspondent Bernie Bennett has more.
21: They argued in a lawsuit Monday that the $81 billion merger would, quote, extinguish competition in Hollywood and lead to fewer choices for consumers across the U.S. The Office of California's Attorney General is leading the coalition. It alleges that the proposed merger would lead to higher prices, lower quality, and less content for movies and the television landscape. Paramount maintains that merging with Warner would be good for competition. The company says it will vigorously defend the transaction. Bernie Bennett reporting.
7: A group of 26 Meta employees has sued the company, claiming it used artificial intelligence systems that disproportionately targeted those on medical or family leave for layoffs. Meta laid off 8,000 employees, or about 10% of its workforce, in May. News and analysis at townhall.com. From Washington, I'm Keith Peters reporting. A prominent billionaire has omitted a once close friend from this year's list of charitable donations. We hear more on this story from correspondent Marcela Sanchez reporting.
22: Billionaire Warren Buffett has excluded Bill Gates' foundation from his annual donations this year, following disclosures of the Microsoft co-founder's ties to convicted sex offender Jeffrey Epstein. Instead, Buffett will donate about $6 billion to four foundations connected to his own family. Most of Buffett's charitable gifts since 2006 have gone to the Gates Foundation, but in March, Buffett told CNBC that he hadn't spoken to Gates since before the Epstein files were released in 2025. Gates has denied any knowledge of Epstein's crimes and has not been accused of any wrongdoing. I'm Marcela Sanchez.
7: More on these stories available at townhall.com. From Washington, I'm Keith Peters.
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2: This is Weatherology. I'm meteorologist Laura Lockwood with the Alexandria Lakes Area Forecast. An extreme heat warning continues until 9 p.m. Thursday night. Lows dip down to about 69 tonight under clear skies. Winds out of the southwest, 5 to 10 miles per hour. Mainly sunny skies tomorrow. High temperatures reach up to 91. Partly cloudy skies tomorrow night. Lows dip down to about 68. For KXRA, I'm meteorologist Laura Lockwood. Right now, 84.
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24: Easy night for us tonight. A little bit later on, it is National Parks Night, as we help celebrate the 250th anniversary of this great country. The Outer Banks, Cape Hatteras, Fort Raleigh National Historic Site, and the Wright Brothers National Memorial. We'll get into all that in hour number two. Your phone calls in hour number three. But today, quite a bit of news. First time in a long time that I can remember two sitting Supreme Court justices testifying in front of Congress. We'll talk about that a little bit later on. But the issue and the story of the day, and probably for the rest of the summer, is the shootings of ICE officers to two people, one in Houston and one in Maine, who one were not the target of the investigation and the fallout from all of that. Mike Fox joins us. He is a legal fellow at the Cato Institute, Cato Institute's Project on Criminal Justice. He has extensive constitutional knowledge. He's studied police accountability. He has been a part of a number of U.S. Senate committees on Homeland Security, Governmental Affairs, Governmental Operations, and Border Management. He joins us now, Mike Fox from the Cato Institute. Thanks for joining us here on America at Night.
25: Yeah, thanks for having me. Good to be here.
24: You betcha. First of all, the big news today, I guess, is that ICE has either admitted or it's been reported that they are at least temporarily stopping car stops in the middle of the street. That's at least some type of tacit acknowledgement that they might be doing this wrong, or that there might be a problem with some of the things they're doing. You agree?
25: Yeah, I think that's right. I would say, though, Tom Homan said he characterized this as a short pause rather than a larger policy change. So I think that's sort of what we've seen. When ICE agents killed Renee Good and Alex Preddy, we sort of saw the large-scale invasions of city tactic go away, but it hasn't stopped the killings. So, you know, my view here is what they're saying or implying is they want to sort of focus on training and body cameras. But here's the problem with that. Training and body cameras only go so far, right? If you train officers to do something and they don't follow it, just like DHS currently has an amazing use of force policy. It's just their officers don't follow it and there's no consequences. So if you have great training, but the agents don't follow it and there's no consequences, it's completely useless. And if you have body cameras, but nothing can happen to the agents when they're captured gunning people down in the streets, which has already happened from private cameras and other cases, it's all useless. So we need to focus on ways to hold agents accountable when they violate people's rights and prevent them from doing so in the first place, rather than teeter around the edges focusing on training and body cameras.
24: But these two shootings, one in Houston and one in Maine, they're very different in all sorts of ways than the shootings in Minneapolis earlier in the year. Would you agree?
25: Yes and no. I mean, I wasn't at any of them, but I mean, to me, all four of them are clear-cut examples of excessive force, three by ICE, one by Customs and Border Protection, who's largely left out of the conversation. But, you know, I mean, if you look, obviously, Renee Good, Alex Preddy were both U.S. citizens who weren't the targets of enforcement operations. They were just targeted presumably because they were, you know, quote unquote, interfering, which I don't really give much credence to. Whereas Lorenzo Salgado Araujo in Houston and John Sebastian Duran, I'm not sure if I botched those names or not, in Biddeford, Maine, I would argue were largely stopped because of the color of their skin, right? They weren't the targets of these investigations. They were stopped because they look like people who could be targets of an ICE investigation, and that itself is a problem.
4: We'll get to that in a second, but first let's start with the fact that they were unmarked cars and in plain clothes. This conversation came up last night on the show. If I'm driving down the street and an unmarked car sort of starts to sort of track me down and plain clothes people start to run at my car, I'm not going to ask for ID. I'm just going to take off, right? So I think the fact that they don't have any uniforms or marked cars, isn't that just a recipe for disaster?
25: Yeah, 100%. And also, it's worth noting that, you know, yes, of course, ICE had a mandate originally to go after violent criminals, but largely what they're doing now is civil immigration enforcement, which means that these people aren't even, the people who are wanted, they're not even wanted for crimes. They're just simply wanted for being in the country illegally. And the idea that we need to have heavily armed, wholly unaccountable street goons driving unmarked cars without uniforms is just ridiculous. These people are, they're going after largely, I would argue they should be going after dangerous people, but that's not what they're doing. They're following Stephen Miller's command to go after brown people. So they're just stopping random people in these situations without uniforms, without marked cars. And yet local and state police every single day make traffic stops in uniform, in cars, and they don't seem to have this problem.
4: Yeah, it does seem like this is now four in the, first 6 months of the year in which this has happened. And as you said, there's these last two, they were killed. They weren't, it's one thing to arrest the wrong person or to, they've been killed. I mean, that's the ultimate in, I don't know what even the word is, right? That's the ultimate in sort of retaliation or arrest, right? They're not arresting the wrong person and then throwing them in jail and 3 days later saying, okay, I have the wrong person. They're shooting unarmed people in the street and pulling them out of their car. That seems like it has ratcheted up the law enforcement to a level we haven't seen in this country.
25: Yeah, no, that's exactly right. And I want to, I want to focus the impetus here is on Congress, right? So you have, for instance, Susan Collins, who represents Maine and seems all bothered and disturbed by this. Susan Collins is the chair of the Senate Appropriations Committee. She is one of the most powerful human beings in this country. And, you know, I don't mean to single her out, but just because of who she is, if she had opposed funding for ICE and Border Patrol, she could have probably prevented some of these deaths, right? So the idea that Congress is powerless is preposterous. Congress gave ICE, Border Patrol, and the other some other components of DHS $240 billion. That's a quarter of $1 trillion through the end of fiscal year 2029. I've heard that's larger than the budget for the United States Marine Corps. That is just insane. But what it also does is it limits the ability of Congress to hold anyone accountable, because typically the way you would hold someone accountable is by cutting funding, and they just keep giving them more and more money. So the only promise ICE and Border Patrol are ever going to get from Congress is they're going to get more money. And they have all this money and are still whining that they can't afford body cameras, although apparently now they're suddenly changing their tone. But as far as the body cameras go, I don't think it's as significant as, the media and others want to make it. Because, again, if there's no way to hold the agents accountable, having footage of them killing people doesn't help us. However, it is important to note that at the beginning of the Trump administration, he rescinded the Biden-era executive order that required federal law enforcement to have body cams. However, what he didn't do is rescind the ICE memo or mandate or whatever it is that all of their body cams be operational during enforcement activities. So that memo still stands. But of course, the agents can't wear body cams if they don't have them. And the administration has been slow walking that effort. I can't actually tell you why. I don't know. But my guess would be they probably don't want surveillance footage of their agents murdering people being out there. And the easiest way to prevent it is by, one, not capturing it themselves, and two, going after and attacking and locking people up who interfere because they view the right to record law enforcement, which is a right that is recognized by almost every circuit court in the

0: have the others in the van in custody trying to deport, or the feds are trying to deport them. And there doesn't seem to be any cooperation between the local authorities and the federal authorities when it comes to this investigation.
1: Yeah, that's exactly right. I wrote an op-ed in the Houston Chronicle last week in which I was arguing that state and local governments have an obligation not to comply with lawless agencies like ICE. But one of the things I would say is, yeah, you mentioned that the witnesses to the crime are being held by the feds and threatened to be deported. You know, I was a public defender. I have no idea how you can take a case to trial with no evidence and no no witnesses. And I would largely say that the reason that ICE is probably so enthusiastic about getting these people out of the country is probably so that they can't cooperate with a state level criminal investigation.
0: Mike Fox with us for a couple of more minutes. What can we expect going forward? Where does this go from here? I know that's sort of a leading question and you don't have a crystal ball, but can ICE continue to kill innocent people that they're not looking for? I mean, it just seems almost unimaginable in the United States. It's just sloppy police work that they're not arresting the people they're going after, and they end up killing people who were just innocently driving by.
1: Yeah, I mean, should it go on? Of course not. But I would say, briefly mentioned earlier, the problem here is the lack of accountability, right? DHS has a total lack of accountability and a culture of impunity. Really, what needs to happen, there's a bill in Congress, it's both the House and the Senate. Unfortunately, it's only a Democrat-led bill. Republicans should be on it as well if they truly believe in constitutional limited government, called the Bivens Act. And what that bill would do is it would create a statutory right of action to sue not just ICE and Border Patrol, but any federal employee who violates your constitutional rights, which currently you can't do. That bill must pass. If that bill doesn't pass, anything other than that is simply teetering around the edges, especially since you can't even threaten to withhold funding from a DHS components like ICE and Border Patrol because they have in basically unlimited funds through fiscal year 2029. So that bill has to pass. And in addition to that bill, there needs to be another bill that gets rid of immunity doctrines, because I like to say the Bivens Act would open the door. But if you don't get rid of immunity doctrines, we're largely trapping litigants in the vestibule of the courthouse. So what we need a bill that allows lawsuits by private litigants in federal court for constitutional violations committed by federal agents. And those agents do not get immunities. They, where there's a genuine dispute of fact, like whether excessive force was used, a jury gets to make the decision just as the framers intended. And if the agents use excessive force, they're individually liable. And if they didn't, case gets dismissed and they move on with their lives and move on with their careers.
0: Mike, I want to ask you again, the fact that these ICE agents aren't in any uniforms, they don't have any federal agency markings, they're in plain clothes, they're in unmarked cars. If they had more of an official look to them, would people be more apt to stop? More people be more apt to sort of cede to their authority? Because in this instance, again, if it were me and I saw this car coming at me, I would think I was getting carjacked.
1: Yeah, I mean, frankly, I hate to say it, but I don't think a carjacker is any more likely to murder you than an ICE agent at this point. I mean, look, would it be helpful? Yeah, of course. We should mandate that they wear body cameras, that they wear uniforms, that they have their name and identification on them at all times, that they drive marked cars. Yeah, I'm all for all of that. But I don't think that would stop the killings. I think what would stop the killings would be holding them accountable. And holding them accountable is, as I mentioned earlier, the civil litigation, but it's also criminal. I fully understand Trump's Justice Department isn't going to prosecute them. Hopefully a future president will. I'd imagine the president may try to pardon them, which will pose some interesting issues. But, state level criminal charges. But again, there needs to be some type of cooperative agreement. And largely the only way any of this is going to happen is if Congress and largely congressional Republicans are willing to cross the president. And if there's any issue that people who champion constitutionally limited government, which is what I had grown up to believe the Republican Party did, I am not sure I believe that anymore. That would be number one on their list.
0: The U.S. Immigration and Customs Enforcement, ICE, has directed its officers to pause traffic stops in the wake of these two deadly shootings, one in Houston and one in Maine. And you suspect that this will be part of those Senate campaigns that

0: will determine the power of the Senate come the fall. So this is very much top of mind for a number of people. Mike Fox is a legal fellow at the Cato Institute's Project on Criminal Justice. Mike Fox, thanks for joining us on America at Night.
1: Absolutely. Thank you so much for having me.
0: America at Night, back in a moment.
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0: Oh, man, Spain beats France 2-0 in the semis of the World Cup. Tomorrow, England takes on defending champ Argentina in the other semifinal. So Spain advances to the final. They shut out France on Bastille Day. Oh, man, say it ain't so. Now that Norway's out, I guess I was rooting for France a little bit. I don't know why. But Spain, they say, is pretty good. I know absolutely nothing about soccer. So I'm getting this all second, third, fourth, and fifth hand. But for whatever reason, I was kind of rooting for France today. I don't know, Bastille Day, their Independence Day. I was kind of rooting for them, but no, not to be. Spain shut them out 2-0, and then England and Argentina tomorrow. I'm actually, believe it or not, I think I'm getting into this World Cup. I think I'm actually starting to, now that it's over, I'm starting to get into the World Cup a little bit. That watching that Norway thing was fun. That guy was Holland was pretty cool. De Gea, he became a bit of a folk hero. The Norway team became a bit of a cause celeb with the rowing thing. It was kind of a fun deal. All right, stay right there. Today, Elena Kagan and Amy Coney Barrett testified in front of Congress today. It's the first time Supreme Court justices testified since 2019. They talked about security as well as ethics. And Elena Kagan talking about there needs to be some sort of ethics committee, ethics something, some sort of independent ethics organization, panel, something, which was kind of interesting. And so it was somewhat collegial, somewhat not a normal sort of gotcha hearing. It's kind of actually kind of interesting. You don't get to hear the Supreme Court justices talk much. We'll come back and talk about what all that means. And then next hour, we got the national parks, part of our 250th celebration of this great country. And in hour number three, phone calls and text messages and everything else. Just getting started. America at Night, back in a moment.
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7: With SRN News, I'm Jason Walker. Trump administration telling Immigration and Customs Enforcement officers to suspend most vehicle stops after two deadly shootings in a week. Suspension is not absolute, and there is room for exceptions when executing a criminal warrant or working with partner agencies. Supreme Court Justices Amy Coney Barrett and Alana Kagan telling lawmakers that a sharp increase in threats targeting justices is encroaching on their personal lives. Testifying before House Appropriations Subcommittee Tuesday, they say judges and lawmakers alike are facing more threats and are seeking millions to enhance security. President Trump set to deliver a prime time address this week and says he will be focusing primarily on elections. He says without free and fair elections, you don't have a country. SRN News.
8: This is weatherology. I'm meteorologist Laura Lockwood with the Alexandria Lakes Area Forecast. An extreme heat warning continues until 9 p.m. Thursday night. Lows dip down to about 69 tonight under clear skies. Winds out of the southwest, 5 to 10 miles per hour. Mainly sunny skies tomorrow. High temperatures reach up to 91. Partly cloudy skies tomorrow night. Lows dip down to about 68. For KXRA, I'm meteorologist Laura Lockwood. Currently 82.
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10: Well, it's been the last time Supreme Court justice testified in front of Congress was 7 years ago in 2019. It was interesting to see, I don't know if anybody had a chance to see it, but Elaine Kagan and Amy Coney Barrett testified in Congress today over a number of different issues. Executive director of an organization called Fix the Court is here to join us. Executive director Gabe Roth. Gabe, welcome to America at Night. Thanks for joining us.
11: Thanks so much for having me.
10: Fix the Court is a nonprofit, nonpartisan, national advocacy organization dedicated to greater openness and accountability and transparency in the federal judiciary. We should say that you are a graduate of the Washington Bears University in St. Louis and a master's from Northwestern. Go Bears. There you go. Gabe Roth, what surprised you? What did you take away? What was your takeaway from the testimony today from the two justices?
11: I think a few things. First of all, when you think about the amount of money that the Supreme Court requests from Congress each year, it's, you know, 0.1% of, you know, some tiny, tiny minuscule of the federal budget, but it has grown precipitously. It's doubled over the last 4 years, and a lot of that has to do with security, and we're all concerned about the security of our public officials in all three branches of government and some of the threats that are coming oftentimes from within the government, but that are coming more and more to the fore in this day and age. And it's one thing to sort of think about this in the abstract, but today both Justice Kagan and Justice Barrett talked about their personal run-ins with these threats, whether it's Justice Barrett having to tell her 12-year-old son what a bulletproof vest is because she had one sitting in her house that she had to use on a few occasions, talking about different events that they went to or didn't go to because of security, different protocols they have from getting to and from the court or just going about their daily business or having sometimes their family involved. Family members of the justices have been directly threatened. There have been swatting incidents at their houses. So just really, you know, sort of homing in on what these threats are and how serious they are, I think, you know, just sort of paints the picture of the sad fact that public service comes, whoever you are, with the higher sense of danger now than maybe it did 20 or obviously 50 years ago. I mean, president, you know, notwithstanding, but sort of outside of that realm, I think it is a more dangerous time. The other thing is, I think the justices were more engaging about questions that had nothing to do with security. They talked about ethics and gifts, and maybe their answers weren't great, and we can get into that, but they talked about, you know, prediction markets when they were asked about that. They talked about different ways that they can be more compliant on financial disclosures. So I think the fact that the justices, and look, it's no secret that if you're going to want two justices to engage in this sort of thing, you're going to want Kagan and Barrett to go because they both are, you know, they're more probably two of the more measured justices out of the nine. But, you know, I think they did a nice job of engaging with Congress and saying, you know, maybe we don't agree with you on where we need to go on certain issues, but we're going to take it back to the other seven of us and see where we can meet on some of these issues that you brought up.
10: Yeah, let's stay on the security for a second, because that is really quite shocking. Not only is it just a threat on their lives, but it's also somewhat of an intimidation factor, right? They don't like the way they voted. I'm sure they get threats that if you don't vote this certain way, we're going to come after you. With the internet now, and nobody's really hidden from anything, and privacy is kind of a myth. You mentioned the stories, you know, we've had swatting incidents where people have gone to their houses and protested outside of their houses. You had that issue with Sam Alito and one of the neighbors and his wife and all that. I mean, this is some dangerous stuff. They're not playing around here when it comes to this security stuff.
11: No. And it's I mean, look, this is an issue that I've been raising for years. I mean, I first was turned on to it about a decade ago when I learned through some Freedom of Information requests that the marshals were nowhere near, like hours away from Justice Scalia when he died in Marfa, Texas in February of 2016. It took a while to figure out, okay, can we, you know, say who died and which law enforcement agency do we talk to? Do we talk to the local PD? Do we go to the marshals? And he was, you know, he had a lot of underlying illnesses. He was 79 years old. He was ornery about putting his sleep apnea mask on. So, you know, like him or hate him, no one wished him ill on that February night. And, you know, once he passed away, they just, there was no, it took a while to figure out what the hell was going on and what they needed to do. So, you know, after that, some of the security protocols were changed, and the justices couldn't drive themselves to work anymore. I mean, there are other ones like that, but that's sort of the most obvious one. But then, you know, as both Gorsuch and Kavanaugh were confirmed, I would hear these stories about, you know, people just saying things and doing, you know, and to them, and you know, our organization has said since 2019, like, we think there should be Secret Service level protection for the justices. Yes, it is expensive, but if anything happened to one of them, and we've seen, you know, the assassination attempt on President Trump and Steve Scalise, the majority leader, was shot, and Josh Shapiro, the governor of Pennsylvania, his house was firebombed. I mean, there's serious threats rising, but the fact that nine of the most important people of the country didn't have the 24/7 coverage really up until the Dobbs leak in 2022 was kind of crazy to me. So I'm glad that they're moving towards that. It's going to take, you know, it's taking longer than it should for budgetary reasons and staffing reasons. It's very difficult to recruit law enforcement agents these days at the high level that you need to be protecting a Supreme Court justice. So they're using some contractors. So the transition is happening towards the sort of, you know, 8 to 12 people, 24/7 coverage that they need at their homes and when they travel and for their families. But, you know, this is a long time coming. And frankly, it's something they should have done a while ago. But you know, I'm glad they're turning to it now. And it's, you know, yeah, it's expensive, but it's worth every penny.
10: I didn't know that each Supreme Court justice has a security detail of anywhere from 4 to 8 law enforcement officials, and they expect that number to increase. So yep, right now they've got 4 to 8, and they need more to give you a sense of how bad the issue is. Let's talk ethics, because there seemed to be a bit of a disagreement between Amy Coney Barrett and Kagan when it came to the ethics and the ethics committees and all that type of stuff. What was the argument? What was the debate?
11: Yeah, it was interesting, because they've spoken about this in the past, and they've had plenty of time to ruminate on it, but I don't think we necessarily moved anywhere today, unfortunately. But just sort of as a background, after ProPublica came out with their investigation on Justice Thomas's gifts in 2023, the Supreme Court finally, after groups like mine saying for a decade you need to adopt an ethics code, they adopted an ethics code. So that was, the ProPublica piece came out in April 2023, the ethics code was adopted in November 2023, and then in 2024, Kagan, when she was asked about this, said, hey, you know, Justice Kagan, she was at a judicial conference. One of the judges said, hey, Justice Kagan, this is all on C-SPAN, so you can look it up. You have an ethics code. What's the deal with it? What's going on with it? What's the enforcement? If there's a problem, if there's a complaint, what do we do? And Justice Kagan said, yeah, you know, most ethics codes do have some enforcement mechanism, some way to bring complaints, some way to say, okay, you know, you're violating the ethics code, and here are the repercussions for those violations. And she said, our ethics code doesn't have that. So she said, you know, maybe the Chief Justice could bring together a group of senior judges or retired judges to sort of form a complaint panel or a committee that would, and it would be a benefit for us, because, you know, most of the complaints out there on the internet, as you well know, are kind of BS. You know, I mean, there are legitimate ethics complaints about the Supreme Court, but, like, you know, you read any social media site of your choice, and it's like they sneeze. And, you know, there was something in Fox News today about, you know, Justice Kagan can't hear a case because she wrote 3 paragraphs in, like, a 1,300-page book that mentioned climate change. It's like, no, that makes no sense. Like, she wrote 3 paragraphs, but she has no bearing on what the other authors said in the book. So there are all sorts of cockamamie, you know, requests for recusal. But so, you know, I think it would have been, Kagan said this back then and said it again today, is there would be a benefit to having this panel of senior retired judges, because they could just tell everybody, you know, go suck an egg. Like, your complaints are but for the complaints that are real, for the ones about, you know, Justice Thomas's lavish gifts, or Justice Alito's, I mean, maybe it was his wife, but flying a upside down American flag as a symbol of distress around January 6, 2021. I mean, there are certain real things that in liberal justices too. I mean, I've found plenty of mistakes on financial disclosures from Sotomayor and from Jackson and some of that, you know, why Sotomayor couldn't pay for her own Bad Bunny tickets in Puerto Rico last summer. I don't know, that came out on our financial disclosure last month. But, you know, I think that for any sort of legitimate concern about, you know, recusal issues, conflict of interest, gifts, reimbursement, partisan events, you know, you need to have a place. You need to have an inbox, a place to file a complaint against the justice. The justices don't have it. The 2,400 lower court judges have a very like a 15 section protocol within federal law that says, you know, what you do in this case, in that case, and what the punishments are, what the repercussions are. The justices have none of that. They've just got a couple page code on paper, and it's worth the paper. It's barely worth the paper it's printed on. So there needs to be another level. So the complaints against them get reviewed.
10: Yeah, because they ultimately are their own ethics committee, right? Your own ethics. If you deem you've broken the ethics code, then you call foul on yourself. It's like playing golf. You DQ yourself on the golf course. It's interesting. Gabe Roth with us for a couple more minutes. He's executive director of an organization called Fix the Court. Talk about what they talked about with the emergency docket, because that seems to, for a lot of legal watchers, that seems to be such a big issue and has gotten only bigger. And Justice Kagan and Amy Coney Barrett talked about that today. What did they say about the emergency docket?
11: Yeah, so I think there's like a couple of different layers to this, and I'll try to be as succinct as possible. But basically, the Supreme Court gets about 5,000 petitions a year. It hears about 60 cases a year through normal course. So briefs on one side, briefs on the other side, eventually goes to oral argument. The justices go away for a couple months and they come out with an opinion. So that happens about 60 times a year. The major cases tend to come out in June. They usually wrap up around June 30th. So a bunch of major cases on voting and trans rights and presidential power, those all just came out. But throughout the year also, even now when the justices have their 3-month vacation, which is ridiculous they have a 3-month vacation, but that's probably a conversation for another time. There are petitions that can come up through what's called the emergency docket or the shadow docket, where a party says, okay, hey, I lost below, but it is an emergency. And even though I lost below, I'm not going to wait for, because there's 3 layers of court, right? There's the trial court, the district court, the appeals court, called the circuit court, and then the Supreme Court. But sometimes, plaintiffs or defendants want to skip the normal process and just go straight to the Supreme Court after they lose the first time. And the Supreme Court can just deny it and say, forget about it. Just go through the normal process. On average, it takes 6 years for a case to come to us, the Supreme Court. So you should go through that process and wait just like everybody else. But the Trump administration has constantly said, oh, my God, it is an emergency. If we don't fire these members of the Department of Education, or if we don't put, these trans prisoners in a prison that doesn't conform to their gender identity, if we can't do that, then it's just irreparable harm to us. And obviously that's, hyperbole from, I guess I'm biased, but I think it's hyperbole. But the Trump administration keeps winning. The justice is saying, oh, my God, it is. We got to uphold the executive order and then wait for it to percolate below. Well, once that's happened the first, 5 or 10 times, the Trump administration is going to continue to do this. And that's what the discussion was about today. It was saying, the members of Congress, rightly so, were saying, look, you're giving the Trump administration all this extra power through this emergency docket that's really supposed to be for like executions and things where like if you don't turn the boat around, it's going to crash into an iceberg. And so, it's what the Trump administration has been using the emergency docket or the shadow docket or the interim docket, whatever you want to call it, to sort of get wins early on in the process. And that's really not how our American court system should work. There's supposed to be a trial. There's supposed to be an appeal. That whole thing percolates over several years. And the Trump administration just, going around the monopoly board, not stopping at any of the properties and just going straight to go. And unfortunately, the Supreme Court is rewarding this behavior by ruling in their favor something like 88% of the time.
10: Two more questions. Did Kagan or Coney Barrett comment on the shadow docket at all, or did they duck those questions?
11: No, Barrett said, look, we always have to hear these appeals. You may not like the outcome, but if someone comes to us on the emergency docket, we have to either grant or deny it. And, that's true, but they should be denying it more. There should be a higher bar. There's like these 4 factors that have to, irreparable harm, chance of success on the merit. Like, these factors are very strict and they're just like blowing right by them. Like, she didn't give the second half of the answer. Yes, something comes up on the emergency docket, you have to respond, but you don't have to give 88% of the time a win to the Trump administration. Kagan said, look, and Kagan's answer was like, look, we are bad. She's clearly doesn't like what's going on. And she's really been pushing. You could sort of read between the lines, pushing internally, saying, look, I'm not going to change. It's a 6-3 court. I'm not going to change folks' opinion on what should happen. But at the very least, I think I'm going to try to do a better job of convincing my colleagues to give a more full-throated explanation when something comes up on the shadow docket, not just a one sentence or one paragraph order. And if you've seen over the last couple months, maybe even a year, some of the shadow docket orders have been, you know, a few pages as opposed to a few sentences. And that's very helpful to the lower courts, because then the lower courts have to decide, okay, this just came up on the shadow docket, it's coming back down to me, what do I do? And so it sort of just helps set out a course if, you know, maybe it's not the right course in my view, but at least, you know, they have a better roadmap if it's more than a few sentences.
10: Gabe, I got 1 minute. Was any hostilities on display? Did any of the hostilities bubble up or comment on at all in the testimony today?
11: Not really. I mean, maybe for members of Congress, one to another. I mean, Republicans were complaining that this Democrat said this mean thing about this justice at one point, and Democrats were complaining about President Trump saying these many mean things about justices and lower court judges at certain points. So, you know, there was sort of a little bit of grandstanding on that side. But, you know, these are individuals in the Appropriations Committee, members of Congress, that don't usually deal with judiciary issues. So, you know, I wish I could give many of them a law degree in the process so they could ask better questions. But that aside, no, I mean, Barrett and Kagan seem to agree on, besides on enforceable ethics, which Kagan is in favor of, Barrett, not so much. But otherwise, the outcomes of shadow docket cases, they have very different opinions on them. But, you know, there's a lot of comedy, not the comedy that you like, the C-O-M-I-T-Y, that type of comedy, on the panel today. And I think it's good for the American people to see it. The justices should be required to come up every year to do these things, not just once a decade is how it's been. And even if, you know, we're unhappy with how some of these cases are coming out, I think it's important to see a somewhat functioning branch. And we saw that today from Barrett and Kagan, and you know, cooler heads prevailed, and they agreed more than they disagreed.
10: Executive director of an organization called Fix the Court. 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Executive director Gabe Roth. Gabe, thanks for checking in. Have a good day.
11: Thanks, McGraw. Appreciate it.
10: You got it. America at Night, back in a moment.
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5: All right, don't forget, we've got voicemails. You can always leave a voicemail when we're not here. 1-844-2-McGraw. 1-844-262-4729. People were complaining that they were listening to the show on tape delayed and couldn't call in during the live open hours. Always welcome to leave a message. Alex will rack it up. We'll put it on a cart and we'll hit play. 1-844-2-McGraw. 1-844-262-4729. We've got a stack of text messages to get through, and of course, phone calls are right ahead. Stay right there. We are just getting started. Next hour, it is part of our 250th celebration. Our national park series continues. We're going to talk about Cape Hatteras and Fort Raleigh National Historic Site and the Wright brothers, where they took off from Kitty Hawk, North Carolina, is a national park. I did not know that. So we're all going to learn together about North Carolina and the Outer Banks. So that's all straight ahead, and your phone calls. Our executive director is Alex Hinton. Our engineer tonight is Richard Good. I'm McGraw-Milhaven. This is America at Night on Westwood One.

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9: News this hour from Town Hall. I'm Jason Walker. President Trump delivering a primetime address later this week. Says he'll include a focus on election. Asking for a preview, he says, without free and fair elections, you don't have a country. The sister of the late South Carolina Senator Lindsey Graham has been sworn in to fill a seat 3 days after his death. Darlene Graham will fill the remaining 6 months of her brother's term. Supreme Court Justices Amy Coney Barrett and Ilana Kagan telling lawmakers a sharp increase in threats targeting justices encroaching on their personal lives. Testifying before House Appropriations Subcommittee, they say judges and lawmakers alike are facing more threats, and they're seeking millions of dollars to enhance security.
10: And those statistics sound abstract, but being on the receiving end of them is not. So I thought I would just share a little bit about how the threats have affected me and my family personally. They have required me to, my children, to think about and see things that children should not have to see or think about. One example is when threats to my life were particularly intense a few years ago around the time of the Dobbs leak.
9: That is Justice Barrett. Now, Justice Kagan says it is getting critical.
11: The Capitol Police Chief recently testified that threats against Congress are up 50% this year. The Supreme Court police expect a smaller but still very substantial 38% annual increase in threats this year, which follows a 25% increase last year. For some of us, those threats have come very close, and all of us live with the knowledge that they may again materialize.
9: Also on Capitol Hill, the House approving a measure that would make daylight saving time permanent. Proponents say the bill would provide more daylight during the times Americans are most active. Measure now goes to the Senate, where passage, well, it's uncertain. More on these stories, townhall.com.
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9: A prominent elderly American has been shot and killed in the Philippines. Authorities aren't sure what a motive may have been in the case. Officials do say the investigation is now getting underway. We have more on the story from correspondent Lisa Dwyer.
13: An American marine biologist was shot and killed by three men who barged into his house in the central Philippines over the weekend. 73-year-old Kent Carpenter was at home with his companion Sunday night when three men with covered faces forced their way in. Carpenter's companion says one drew a gun and shot Carpenter, killing him instantly. They fled with a laptop, cash, and a backpack. Silliman University says Carpenter was an exceptional scientist who had collaborated with the university on marine research work and studies since 1976. Police are trying to determine a motive for the killing. I'm Lisa Dwyer.
9: Breaking news and analysis, townhall.com. Stocks up Tuesday after data showed slowing inflation.
14: Stocks rose on Wall Street after a report showed that inflation wasn't as bad as expected last month. The gains came even though oil prices continued to climb on worries that the U.S. and Iran may return to all-out war. The S&P 500 rose 0.4% Tuesday. The Dow added 9 points. That's less than 0.1%. The NASDAQ composite rose 0.9%. Treasury yields fell in the bond market following the better-than-expected report on inflation. Chip stocks and other AI winners rebounded. Big U.S. banks, including JPMorgan Chase, reported strong profits. A big drop in IBM stock kept the gains in check. Seth Sutel, New York.
9: A group of 26 Meta employees suing the company, claiming it used artificial intelligence systems that targeted those on medical and/or family leave for eventual layoffs. More on these stories, townhall.com.
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19: This is weatherology. I'm meteorologist Laura Lockwood with the Alexandria Lakes Area Forecast. An extreme heat warning continues until 9 p.m. Thursday night. Lows dip down to about 69 tonight under clear skies. Winds out of the southwest, 5 to 10 miles per hour. Mainly sunny skies tomorrow. High temperatures reach up to 91. Partly cloudy skies tomorrow night. Lows dip down to about 68. For KXRA, I'm meteorologist Laura Lockwood. Currently, it's 81 degrees.
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0: Because, well, somebody had to go on vacation, but we are back on schedule with the national parks and celebrating America's 250th anniversary. We have a treat for you tonight. We've got not one, not two, but three national park sites, and it's all under the director of Brian Burrens, director of the Outer Banks Forever. Brian, welcome to America at Night. Thanks for joining us.
1: Oh, girl, thank you for having us. Pretty excited to be here.
0: You betcha. Cape Hatteras, Fort Raleigh, and the Wright Brothers National Memorial. Are they all, they're all three different ones, and you're the friends group for all three? How is this all set up?
1: Yeah, exactly. So we're the friends group, and of course, the Cape Hatteras is much larger, about 77 miles long from basically south of Nag's Head all the way down to Hatteras or Buxton. And then you've got Wright Brothers and Kitty Hawk or Kill Devil Hills. And then right across the sound a little bit in Manio is Fort Riley National Historic Site. So we have all three of those parks, and it is a blast.
0: How did you get involved with all this?
1: Applied for the job. So, you know, I've always been in conservation, been a fan of history as a pilot. I've always been into aviation. And I was looking to come to North Carolina. My son, grandson, daughter-in-law live in North Carolina. And this opportunity came up about a year and a couple months ago. And here I am, living in paradise.
0: There you go. So you found the job on Indeed, and they answered your call, and there you go. Most people know Cape Hatteras from weather reports when the weather turns bad. And if you take a map of what... It's amazing. Just give us a sense of the national seashore and how you get there, how it works, the roads, the boats, the ferries. Give us that sense right off the top.
1: Absolutely. Number one, to get on the Outer Banks, you're not going to do it by accident. You got to come here on purpose. There's only a few ways in. You can take a ferry to the south and come in from the mainland of North Carolina, or you can come in through the highway that comes through Manio onto the Outer Banks. Or you're going to come from the north, which is your Norfolk area, Virginia Beach. Norfolk is our nearest airport. A lot of people come in through there. And, you know, you can be from, you know, Cape Hatteras to, say, Kill Devil Hills. It's about an hour and 15 minutes. It's a good drive, but it's some of the most amazing scenery. Cape Hatteras, I tell people when I run into them, the visitors, I said, if you really want to see the real Outer Banks, you've got to go to Cape Hatteras.
0: I'm looking on the map here, Route 12. It looks like it's one road in and one road out, and it seems like it's literally a landing strip of a road.
1: Yeah, I heard it described, the Outer Banks, as a little drizzle of sand out in the Atlantic Ocean a little bit. It gets very narrow. As you get down into Cape Hatteras, you can see the sound and the ocean. They're both right there. I had one individual, she came here from Bermuda, it was her first time. She went down to Cape Hatteras, and she said, I thought I was on the moon. It was such an amazing place. And it is truly gorgeous with so much history packed into it.
0: Can you stay on the island, on Hatteras Island? Is there any, like, convenience shop? Is there a T-shirt shop? Can I buy a magnet? What's there on that sort of triangular island at the end of it?
1: Yeah, you've got the town of Buxton, and below that is Frisco. There's plenty of places to stay. There's great restaurants down there. You can buy all the T-shirts you want, no problem at all. It's a beautiful area. And, in fact, I always equate that Buxton-Frisco area to kind of more the historic Outer Banks. You get the glimpse into when you get up to Kill Devil Hills and Kitty Hawk, it's more built up, vacation homes. But as you go down south to Buxton, you know, I call it the real old-timey Outer Banks.
0: Wow. Really fascinating stuff. Give me some of the history, because there's a whole lot of history going on there.
1: Oh, what's amazing about the Outer Banks is the history. You know, we basically, from first contact between the English settlers who wanted to have a colony here on the Outer Banks with the indigenous peoples that lived here, a lot of activity in the Civil War. A lot of activity in World War II, believe it or not. In fact, as you move north of Cape Hatteras National Seashore and you get into Nag's Head, in Buxton as well, people talk about their grandfathers able to see boats during World War II, Allied boats on fire from the German U-boats that would fire upon them. So we've had activity in wars. We tried our first colonization attempts. We're here on Manio at the Fort Riley National Historic Site. That's where the Lost Colony, probably one of the most famous stories you'll hear about the Outer Banks, is the Lost Colony is actually a play that's been ongoing for decades that you can go see. So the history here is, you know, the first flight for the Wright brothers is just truly something that touches me, the innovation and the persistence that they had to take that first flight on December 17th, 1903 is just truly remarkable.
0: Yeah. Talk about, real quick, visiting. Do you fly into Norfolk and drive down? Can you stay at Cape Hatteras? Can you bring a tent? Can you stay on the beach? Give us some of the logistics of it all.
1: So if you're going to fly in, Norfolk is where you want to fly into. You can either rent a car or there's other forms of transportation. There's no rail lines into the Outer Banks because obviously that wouldn't make much sense since it's always moving.
0: Sure.
1: You can also there's rail that comes into Norfolk. So if you're coming from the Northeast Corridor, Boston, Philadelphia, you can take rail right down into Norfolk. And that's really the best way from the west. If you're coming in, you can come across Manio and drive in. And there's plenty of places to stay, whether you're in Hatteras Island, Frisco, or up here in the northern part of the Outer Banks. We are set up for hospitality on the Outer Banks.
0: There was that crazy movie, Knights in Rodanthe, that had that awesome house. That house doesn't exist anymore, right? That was torn down, I thought, or the wind got it or the rain got it or something.
1: I'm not sure, but one of the things about the Outer Banks is they are always changing because it is a barrier island after all. And just to be technically correct, not all of the Outer Banks is an island. It's actually a peninsula until you get down to Oregon Inlet. But barrier islands, by their nature, they do erode on the east and they're supposed to grow on the west. It's a very slow movement, but we're always under change. And hurricanes are just a factor of life on the Outer Banks, and a big enough hurricane completely alters what our landscape looks like. In fact, we have inlets that, like Oregon Inlet, that is a main channel for people to go from the ocean to the sound that, you know, years and years and years, decades ago, wasn't there. It was a hurricane that created that inlet. So we're always under change on the Outer Banks.
0: Cape Hatteras National Seashore, part of the National Parks. We're going to go to break, Brian, but what's the connection to Cape Hatteras National Seashore and the Titanic?
1: Oh, this is a fascinating story. So in the early 2000s, there is a weather station, a weather bureau station, that was being renovated. And the workers found a small slip of paper in the wall because back then they didn't have insulation, but they would stick newspapers and whatever they had to stick in the walls for insulation. And they found basically a piece of a log book that had the information from the Titanic that was calling from help. It said CQD. CQ just means all stations and D means distress. And they said that they had hit an iceberg. What's fascinating about this story is they wrote that down and they contacted the colleagues in New York. The folks in New York completely ignored them. In fact, said, they're just a bunch of rebel rousers or troublemakers. You know, they ignored them because they didn't believe it. Because after all, look at the Titanic. This is this unsinkable ship. And all of a sudden, now it's getting a message that it's hit an iceberg and it's sinking. So they didn't believe it. So there was a delay of time between they finally reacted to it. And when the folks down there in Hatteras Island tried to notify the folks in New York about that. So it's a fascinating.

0: towards the ship.
1: Yeah, it was the Carpathia, but it was too little, too late. They were late getting to the site. Unbelievable. Brian Burns, director of the Friends Group of Cape Hatteras National Seashore, Fort Raleigh. We'll talk about that, and we have to talk about the Wright Brothers National Memorial as well. Brian Burns, director of the group Outer Banks Forever. We'll talk more about that. America at Night, back in a moment.
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3: All right, Brian Burns is our guest. He is the director of an organization called Outer Banks Forever. Brian Burns is our guest. He is talking about the National Park, Cape Hatteras National Seashore, Fort Raleigh National Historic Site, and the Wright Brothers. We talked about Cape Hatteras. Let's talk about Fort Raleigh for a moment. What's so famous about Fort Raleigh? Tell me about this lost colony you were talking about.
4: Yeah, so basically, you know, if you look back in the 1500s, the English were looking to expand. Of course, they're competing against Spain. They're at war at times. And at that time period in the world, people, that's what they were looking to do, is expand their claim. And so Queen Elizabeth decided, hey, I'm going to send a group over there and see if we can put a group there in what's now North America. And they actually sent three trips over to the Outer Banks. One was in 1584, which is just a reconnaissance mission, just inventory what's here, you know, what's available for people to live off the land, meet the indigenous individuals there. And it sounded like things went really well. Seemed like it went south a little bit when there was a military expedition in 1585 that didn't go so well, at least their relationship with the indigenous folks. And they left a couple people there. It's a longer story than that. It's a fascinating story in itself. But this first civilian settlement arrived in 1587. And in fact, the first English-born child on these soils was born in 1587. And her father, John White, was actually the governor of the colony, if you will. But he quickly had to leave because they were running out of rations. They just were not prepared to stay on the Outer Banks. So he headed back to England to go get supplies. But at that time, England was at war with Spain. They wouldn't let him leave. They needed his ships. They needed people to fight this war. He didn't get back for 3 years. And when he arrived, and he got to Roanoke Island, which is now currently Manio, there were no sign of these individuals at all, except for carved out on a piece of wood was the word Croatan. And that's a fascinating story in itself. But he had to leave because of a storm that was coming in, got blown out to sea eventually, and never came back. So that's what became the legend of the lost colony. We all have our thoughts of what actually happened, but it's a fascinating story in itself, and everybody loves a good mystery.
3: Sure. It sounds like an awful, difficult place to set up a colony in the New World, in the Outer Banks of North Carolina.
4: I can't imagine mosquitoes, because they eat me alive as it is in my house. But if you know, the indigenous folks that lived here, they did very well. They knew how to fish. They knew how to hunt. They were very good at what they did, and they actually helped the settlers from time to time. But there were so many of them, it was hard for them to obviously feed all those mouths. So it was a great place to live, but you had to know how to live here. And the settlers just weren't prepared for that. They had to have rations or people providing them food, and there were a lot of them, obviously. So, you know, it was a place that was abundant with game, deer, which are still abundant today, and waterfowl, which are still abundant today, and there's fish. So it's not that the Outer Banks is lacking on food. In my opinion, they just lack some of the knowledge and understanding of how to take advantage of those food sources. And again, because there were so many people here, that's a tough battle.
3: Yeah, the 1500s is where Fort Raleigh National Historic Site started, but it's also a lot of other history. Take me through the Civil War history. What was the settlement that was set up during the Civil War?
4: Yeah, there was this freedmen colony that was set up. So the Union forces took over Roanoke Island, and they set up this freedmen colony for black folks that wanted to come and be free from slavery. And they colonized on Roanoke Island and formed a community and farmed and and were able to escape those chains, those bonds that were holding them back elsewhere. So, and they, you know, it was a hard life. Let's face it. You put that many people, I think there were over 300 people in the colony, in the Freeman colony. It was a tough battle, but people wanted to escape slavery and basically make their own living. And that was an opportunity for them to do that. And it's an important part of the history of the United States, especially when it comes to Roanoke Island and that area, that they were able and given the chance to do that and escape that rather horrible type of lifestyle. So from first colonization to the Freedmen Colony, there's just so much that has history that has occurred on Roanoke Island, which isn't a very large area, but so much history just right there.
3: Yeah, really interesting. Just to the west of that, I'm looking at the map, Alligator River National Wildlife Refuge. I'm afraid to ask, is that part of the National Park Service? And are
4: no,
3: there alligators?
4: Yeah, that's National Fish and Wildlife Service that owns that property. Now, what's interesting, though, within Cape Hatteras is Pea Island National Wildlife Refuge, which is actually within the boundaries of Cape Hatteras National Seashore, but managed by the United States Fish and Wildlife Service. And one of the things a lot of people don't understand is that the Outer Banks is one of the best places to come and go birding. A lot of waterfowl species come down and overwinter here on the Outer Banks. And as you're driving down the highway and you pass Pea Island, you look out at all these managed impoundments. It's just littered with waterfowl. You see a lot of tundra swans, all kinds of species of waterfowl, just packed with wildlife, especially during the wintertime.
3: Brian, hold that thought. Brian Burns, director of the Outer Banks Forever. The National Park Foundation has hit a grand slam tonight. Cape Hatteras National Seashore, Fort Raleigh National Historic Site, all part of the Outer Banks. We haven't even gotten to the Wright brothers changing the world with the first flight. We'll get to that. And how do you get there? Where do you stay? Do you go in the springtime or the wintertime, the summertime? We'll get to all of that. National Park Series continues. America at Night, back in a moment.
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14: With SRN News, I'm Jason Walker. The sister of the late South Carolina Senator Lindsey Graham has been sworn in to fill his seat 3 days following his death. Darlene Graham will fill the remaining 6 months of her brother's term, and a separate special election will be held next month to pick a new Republican nominee in the general election. Bipartisan group of senators introducing a bill championed by Lindsey Graham. It would impose sanctions on top Russian figures and heavy tariffs on the biggest buyers of Russian oil. Connecticut Democrat Richard Blumenthal says Graham was excited about the prospect of Russia sanctions and that bill finally becoming reality. Trump administration telling ICE to suspend most vehicle stops after two deadly shootings in a week. Suspension, though, is not necessarily absolute. This is SRN News.
15: This is Weatherology. I'm meteorologist Laura Lockwood with the Alexandria Lakes Area Forecast. An extreme heat warning continues until 9 p.m. Thursday night. Lows dip down to about 69 tonight under clear skies. Winds out of the southwest, 5 to 10 miles per hour. Mainly sunny skies tomorrow. High temperatures reach up to 91. Partly cloudy skies tomorrow night. Lows dip down to about 68. For KXRA, I'm meteorologist Laura Lockwood. Right now, 79.
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3: All right. Our guest tonight is Brian Burns, director of the Friends Group, Outer Banks Forever, Cape Hatteras, Fort Raleigh, and the Wright brothers. Brian, we haven't even gotten to the Wright brothers. Talk about Kitty Hawk, North Carolina. I didn't know that was a national park, but it is. Tell me about it. Why did the Wright brothers pick that spot? What was so special about that spot?
4: Yeah, there were very specific reasons. One, it had consistent winds. That was the biggest factor that the Wright brothers needed to be able to launch their aircraft, was a good headwind, and it was consistent. And anybody who's been in the Outer Banks knows it never stops blowing here. It is always windy. Number two, they really didn't want anybody knowing what they were doing. They wanted to keep this in secrecy. So they wanted a place that was relatively remote. And if you look back to 1900, when they first came to the Outer Banks, it was remote. They took a rail, then they had to get on a ship and come across the Sound and get onto the Outer Banks. It took quite a bit of work and time to get here to the Outer Banks. So they wanted to do this in secrecy. The third thing is they needed some type of labor force to help them, and the Outer Banks had these life-saving stations. So, you know, when we think of the Outer Banks, it's also known as the graveyard of the Atlantic. This is where over time over 5,000 ships have wrecked and sunk, and there were 29 life-saving stations that were established on the Outer Banks. That's 29 out of 300 up and down the coast of the United States. To rescue these individuals. So they worked hard. They knew what it was like to work hard. So they came to the Outer Banks. Then there was no Kill Devil Hills. It was really Kitty Hawk. And they basically set up camp and built their – at first it was the kites, and then eventually with as it evolved into an airplane with an engine on it. So they picked it for very specific reasons. Hard workers, great wind, and nobody was here to report about it.
3: Once they had the flight, did they keep doing it? Did they go home and pack up? What happened after that first flight? Did they stay there for a while?
4: No, they had to go home because it was December 17th, 1903, and their father had wanted them home. They did 4 powered flights that day, and soon after they did head back home. But they had completed what they wanted to achieve at that point in time and set history. History's right there. And one of my favorite places to walk when I go to Wright Brothers, which is a lot, is the actual what we call the flight line, which is that path that between where they started and where the longest flight, which is 845 feet, where they came down and landed. And it is just fascinating to see that now and think about what that must have been like for the Wright brothers to see that from the air that long ago. So it's just, I think, a remarkable story of following the science and engineering and constantly learning, to constantly trying to accepting defeat as part of success. I think it's just a wonderful story that everybody should hear.
3: Well, that 12 seconds changed the world, right?
4: It did. You look at aviation, it has absolutely changed the world. What's interesting, there were other people working on powered flight, which is why they wanted to do it in secrecy. There was kind of this race at the time to see who could be the first. And the Wright brothers did it, and they did it right here on the Outer Banks.
3: Yeah, really interesting stuff. Tell me about this high school competition you had with this YouTube channel. Tell us about this.
4: See, this is probably one of the most favorite projects that we've been involved in. Within First Flight High School, there's a First Flight Academy. And starting about 2 years ago, they got an airplane, a kit. We call it experimental, but it's a real airplane. I mean, this is an airplane, as a pilot, I would love to get in and fly. It's a real deal. And they started building. They had mentors with them to help them build this airplane from basically sheet metal and learn how to rivet, learn how to work metal, engine components, avionics, you name it. So these students spent 2 years putting this airplane together. Over the winter, it was declared airworthy. And on April 14th, I was able to go to First Flight Airport, which is the airport at Wright Brothers, and watch the first airplane built at Wright Brothers since the Wright Brothers make its maiden voyage. And that was a really probably one of my favorite memories so far, is watching not only the airplane take off, but the pride in those students' eyes. And, you know, what's come out of that opportunity is many students not only going on to learn how to become a pilot, but learning on aircraft mechanics and how to work sheet metal and so many other skilled trades that they're able to learn about that'll carry them through life. And the pride in those students as they're lined up behind that airplane. We had a celebration in December 17th, which we do every year, and the pride in those students knowing what they accomplished. And it was a big deal. So that I was so proud of them for that. And people can go onto our Facebook or the YouTube channel and go onto our website at obxforever.org. Check out our YouTube channel, and you can see all the different segments that we filmed to share that story of the building of that aircraft. And they're starting on aircraft number 2. Its parts are being delivered right now, and this fall they'll start building the second one.
3: Now, is that part of your friend's organization? Do you guys help spearhead all that?
4: We're a partner. We don't spearhead it all. We actually cover all the filming and the documenting, and during the government shutdown, we paid for the rental of the building space that they had on site. So our role is just part of the overall piece of the puzzle, but there's a lot of big partners in that program. So it's just a phenomenal program, and we're just honored to be part of it.
3: As we said, you're the director of the Friends Group, Outer Banks Forever. Give us a sense of what the Friends Group is doing and wants to do and has plans to do.
4: Absolutely. We're only a 6-year-old organization. We're pretty young as a nonprofit goes, but we've accomplished some really big projects. For example, down in Buxton at Cape Hatteras National Lighthouse, we partnered with the Park Service and we put a 1.2-mile pathway, about a $3.5 million project that people come now and they can bike and they can hike. And we're in the process right now of getting ready to install a restroom facility, which seems like a restroom. Well, that's a big deal if you're on the beach. It also comes with a rinse station with hot water. It makes it more comfortable for families to enjoy the beach, to enjoy the lighthouse, enjoy the walk around. Thanks to our friends, including at the Outer Banks Visitors Bureau and the National Park Foundation, that helped fund this project. We're really excited to see this go on the ground and We're hoping to be, we're going to be completing this sometime in October, and that's a big, big project for us right there. So it, we've had a kayak launch at Oregon Inlet that is really nice and very, very popular for people to use. It's at the fishing center. If anybody wants to go use it, it's a lot of fun. Put your kayak in there and have a great time with that. We're also working on another big project on Cape Hatteras at Body Island. Now, we have three lighthouses on the Outer Banks, and, of course, the Cape Hatteras is the tallest lighthouse in the United States. Then Body Island, I think, is just one of the most beautiful lighthouses. And then, of course, we've got the lighthouse in Ocracoke, which is the oldest lighthouse. At Body Island, there is a building at each one of these lighthouses called a double keeper's quarters. And all that is a house, the people that took care of the lighthouse, that's where they lived. Well, in January 2025, it had a fire. And fortunately, thanks to the quick action of the Nags Head Fire Department, they were able to put the fire out, but it still created a lot of damage. So we worked with the National Park Foundation, the Outer Banks Visitors Bureau, and Eastern National to fund almost $500,000 to restore this structure. We're almost halfway through restoration right now. Again, we're hoping to open it up later this September, October, and it's going to look better than ever. And help us tell the story of the lighthouse keepers and the importance of the lighthouses in helping ships navigate these treacherous waters off the coast.
3: Are the lighthouses still in use today, or are they not?
4: They do give out a light, but now ships today have modern navigation, GPS and whatnot, that they don't need it. But having those lighthouses there to tell that story, I think, is priceless. It's a challenge because anything in this type of saltwater environment basically melts. So maintenance is very it takes a lot of work and a lot of money to keep all these buildings and structures going and moving. But you can do a lighthouse tour of Body Island. You can get a $10 ticket that you do ahead of time, schedule your time, and do a walk up into the lighthouse. I've done it. It's phenomenal. Just to see the inner workings of these structures and how hard these people must have worked to keep these lighthouses going. Now Cape Hatteras is currently shut down due to repairs, but when that opens back up, there'll be lighthouse climbing opportunities there as well.
3: I love me a good lighthouse. That's one of my most fun things to do is go and look at lighthouses and just imagine, right, all the history and the lighthouse keeper and the family and the responsibility and oh man, there's just a whole lot of there's a whole lot of history when it comes to lighthouses. I love all that stuff. All right, so is it better to go in the spring, summer, fall? What's the busy season? What's the best time to go? Give us a couple of helpful hints, Brian.
4: Anytime you can get here, and this is why I say that January, February, March, it can be really quiet here, and even though I'm absolutely against cold, it does get cold here, and we're in northern North Carolina after all, and I am completely against the cold, but I toughed it out this year and made it through. But, you know, the summer is the summer. It's hot. I call it severe clear all the time. It's sunny all the time. Not all the time, but it's sunny, especially from the northeast. We're used to a lot of cloud cover. It's not here. It gets warm, but the ocean helps moderate that temperature, and there's always a wind blowing, so it's fairly comfortable. I love the fall. It's one of my favorite times on the Outer Banks. Spring, can't beat the spring here. And even up through December, there's always activities going on here on the Outer Banks, whether in town there's activities. We have a seafood festival in the fall. I love the fall time. It's very comfortable. Fishing can be pretty good. So it's just a great place to be, you know, to go visit the national parks during the summer. It gets crowded. You have to put up with the crowds, and everybody wants to go there. But the shoulder, what we call the shoulder seasons of fall, early winter, and spring, are getting very busy here on the Outer Banks as people learn that that's a great time to find good deals on lodging, and there's still a lot of activities to do.
3: I love a good beach town in the wintertime. It's just, it's not very crowded. Cloudy skies, wind, the surf is rough. That's a great time to go. All right, last question for you, Brian Burns, director of the Friends Group, Outer Banks Forever. Do you know where Blackbeard's legendary treasure is? Have you found it? People come to the islands looking for us. Tell us about Blackbeard.
4: I can't comment on that.
3: What's the legend of Blackbeard when it comes to the Outer Banks?
4: You know, it's a fascinating story, though. He, you know, Edward Teach, I believe is his actual name, was pardoned. But the governor of Virginia was pretty mad. He was tired of the trouble that this troublemaker was doing, and they were down near Ocracoke, and they were all tucked in their boat. And basically, the governor sent troops down and took care of business. Basically, he was killed. Supposedly, he had 22 knife wounds, 5 bullet holes in him, and they decapitated him and put him on the bow of the boat. And that's the legend of Blackbeard. The treasure, I'm still looking, but haven't found it yet.
3: Hotels or bed and breakfasts or Airbnbs? What's your choice? What advice do you give us?
4: You know, it depends on the season, but you know, if you go in the shoulder seasons, it's a lot easier to find good deals on whether it's an Airbnb or a hotel. We have beautiful hotels. There's you know, Airbnbs around. There's just plenty of opportunities for somebody to come down and stay in the Outer Banks. If you want to go during the peak season, which is your summer months, you're going to have to plan further out. But if you want to come down in the shoulder seasons, it's not near as busy, but it is busy. There's a lot going on. But I always encourage people to, you know, look ahead and plan ahead, and then book your room, come down and have the best time you'll ever imagine. That's one thing that strikes me about the Outer Banks. I talk to a lot of people, and what do you like about the Outer Banks? And the most common answer I get is, this is where my family has always come. We love it here. And they come over and over again. So it's so much of a heritage. And I meet many first-timers that come to the Outer Banks as well, and they're basically shocked. You know, one of the things about the Outer Banks that's different from so many other beaches today is it's a very safe place to come and visit. You know, crime's very low. We have just a top-notch professional law enforcement force in our towns and our county that do a great job of making sure that this is a – in my opinion, everywhere I've been, it's the safest place I've ever been.
3: Brian Burhans, director of the Friends Group, Outer Banks Forever. What's the website for people to join, sign up, find out more, Brian?
4: Absolutely. obxforever.org. So OBX is the short three-letter abbreviation for Outer Banks. So obxforever.org. So jump on our website. We have a free newsletter. Donate. Get involved. We have so much to do. You know, when we're dealing with national parks and this maritime environment that we're dealing with, we can't keep these buildings going using a bake sale. It takes real funding, and I'm so grateful to the donors that Outer Banks Forever has and all of our partners that we've had, that we've been able to raise good money and do great work, and we want to grow that and do more.
3: Brian Burhans, director of Outer Banks Forever. Brian, thanks for a fascinating hour. I learned a whole bunch. I'll put it on my bucket list. When I'm out there, I'll knock on your door. Maybe we can go have some good seafood together. How about that?
4: That'd be great. And we'll go look for Blackbeard's treasure as well.
3: There you go. There you go. Brian Burhans, director of the Outer Banks Forever. Thank you, sir. America at Night, back in a moment.
2: 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America at Night.
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0: coming to you from the heart of the nation. 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
1: All right, straight ahead, we got open phones, some voicemails, text messages, all that straight ahead. Let me leave you with this little nugget of information. So we were talking about this hour about Kitty Hawk, North Carolina, and Orville and Wilbur Wright, who were bicycle mechanics, right? They owned a bike shop in Ohio, and they got this crazy idea that they could build a plane. And so they built the plane, and as you heard our guest say, right, found Kitty Hawk, North Carolina, and used it for the wind, and it was a out-of-the-way place so they could do it in secret and private. And in 1903, right, had a 12-second flight that changed the world. So we know the history of flight, right? And that was 1903, and what, 66 years later? In 1969, man landed on the moon. It took 66 years to go from 12 seconds in air to an American landing on the surface of the moon. Think about that for a second. Think about the technology leaps in 66 years to go from 12 seconds to landing on the moon. It's pretty amazing stuff. But listen to this, and this has always fascinated me. Charles Lindbergh, right? In between 1903 and 1969, Charles Lindbergh, right, his historic flight over the Atlantic Ocean. Do you know that Charles Lindbergh knew both Orville and Wilbur Wright and Neil Armstrong? I think that's amazing. One, I mean, I'm sure other people knew, but the fact that the flight goes from 12 seconds to the moon in 66 years, and Orville, the man who invented it, and the man who landed on the moon, the same guy knew the man who invented it and the man who landed on the moon. That is an amazing story. To me, that's what makes America great, among the million other things, but great little history trivia question for you. I got another trivia question for you that I found out today. Stumped everybody in the office. I'll get to that next hour. Our open phones segment. 1-844-262-4729. Our executive director is Alex Hinton. Our engineer tonight is Richard Good. I'm McGraw-Millhaven, and this is America at Night on what?
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10: News this hour from Town Hall. I'm Jason Walker. Michigan officials eyeing lettuce as a possible cause of a very large cyclospora outbreak.
11: 2026 is already the nation's worst year for reported cases. More than 30 states have reported infections. Michigan has more than 3,300 cases. Officials there say early information points to lettuce or salad greens as a possible culprit. Michigan officials advise consumers to buy whole heads of lettuce, discard the outer layers, and thoroughly wash what's left. They also suggest avoiding bagged lettuce and pre-mixed salad kits. Cyclospora is a microscopic parasite that commonly causes watery diarrhea. I'm Lisa Dwyer.
10: Trump administration telling ICE officers to suspend most vehicle stops after two deadly shootings. The suspension not absolute. There is room for exceptions when executing a criminal warrant or working with partner agencies. A call for more protection amid dangerous times for judges all across the country. Correspondent Bob Agnew has more.
12: Supreme Court Justice Amy Coney Barrett has told lawmakers that a sharp increase in threats targeting her and other justices is increasingly encroaching on their personal and family lives. Barrett, along with liberal Justice Elena Kagan, testified to Congress on Tuesday, a rare event for members of the High Court. With violence and intimidation on the rise nationwide, the justices are seeking millions of dollars to enhance security to help keep judges safe across the country. Bob Agner reporting.
10: The sister of the late South Carolina Senator Lindsey Graham has now been sworn in to fill his seat 3 days after his death. Darlene Graham will fill the remaining 6 months of her brother's term. A separate special election will then be held, actually next month, to pick a new GOP nominee in the general election. More on these stories, townhall.com.
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10: Well, authorities are still gathering some information overseas, but British police now say that a former politician and reality TV contestant apparently has been the victim of a targeted attack.
14: Lawrence Taylor, head of National Counterterrorism Policing, says authorities are investigating the planning and motivation behind what he calls a targeted attack on the former politician and reality TV contestant Anne Widdecombe. A 28-year-old man remains in custody on suspicion of murder and terror crimes. Widdecombe, who is 78, was a prominent voice in British politics, known for her socially conservative views. Police believe she was attacked on Wednesday afternoon and found dead the next day in her rural home in southwest England. Authorities have not disclosed the cause of death, only noting she sustained serious injuries. I'm Charles de Ledesma.
10: And more on these stories, townhall.com. Well, now this could be just a tad bit embarrassing or maybe humiliating, but at least he didn't get tossed in the slammer. The governor of Nevada pulled over for a traffic violation.
15: In video from the Las Vegas Metropolitan Police Department.
16: Good. Sergeant Chago Metro Police, the reason I'm stopping you is for the... I'm aware. For the red light violation back there. So, you're good to go, sir. Appreciate you. Have a good day.
15: The governor immediately identified himself as Lombardo, and the interaction with the police officer who stopped him lasted about 15 seconds. The governor's campaign says he was stopped briefly over a question about whether he had come to a full stop before turning right on red. The president of a police union that endorsed the governor says it's common practice to let a driver go without a citation. I'm Haya Pinjwani.
10: But one has to wonder, why didn't the governor have a driver and a security detail? More on these stories, townhall.com.
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18: This is Weatherology. I'm meteorologist Laura Lockwood with the Alexandria Lakes Area Forecast. An extreme heat warning continues until 9 p.m. Thursday night. Lows dip down to about 69 tonight under clear skies. Winds out of the southwest, 5 to 10 miles per hour. Mainly sunny skies tomorrow. High temperatures reach up to 91. Partly cloudy skies tomorrow night. Lows dip down to about 68. For KXRA, I'm meteorologist Laura Lockwood. Currently 75.
0: Westwood One presents America at Night. 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
1: Open text messages, and we've got voicemails. A couple of bits of news tonight, and then we've got my trivia question, and then we'll go straight to the phone calls. 1-844-2-McGraw, 1-844-262-4729. Last night, President Trump said that he would put a 20% fee on everything coming out of the Strait. That lasted about a day, and now he's changed his mind. I think it goes to show you that how frustrated he is with the Gulf not going in his way, and frustrated that he can't open up the Strait, and no one's really playing along with him, and Iran is not doing, he can't bully Iran into doing what he wants, and so obviously the man is frustrated. But he said that he wants to scrap the 20% fee, and he wants to, he told the Gulf states that if they invest in America, the United States would help their ships get through the Strait. Lots of questions about that. He says, I've decided to replace the 20% United States reimbursement fee with trade investment deals that the various Gulf states will be making into the United States. He said on social media, those investments will be massive, but at the same time, extraordinarily good for them and their future. I don't really know exactly what that means. It seems somewhat sort of not all well thought out, no real plan of attack, so on and so forth. But the idea of that toll on boats through the Strait of Hormuz, that was scrapped after, what, 24 hours. Phone numbers are as follows. 1-844-2-McGraw, 1-844-262-4729. Here's my trivia question for you. It's happened three times. I found out this trivia question today. I thought it was a good one. And I stumped almost everybody in the office. And when they found out the answer, they're like, ooh, that's a really good trivia question. Okay, so the trivia question is this. There's three movies, but we'll go with the first movie. The first movie to have one character played by, this is convoluted. Let me see if I can get this right. The first movie ever to have the same movie, one character in the movie portrayed by two actresses or actors, and both of those actors playing that same character in the same movie were nominated for an Academy Award. It's happened three times in the history of the Oscars. Two times, very obscure movies that you might know, but I didn't know. But the first time it happened, it was a very well-known movie. A very well-known movie. One character is played by two actors or actresses, and both of those actors or actresses were nominated for an Academy Award. Matter of fact, I think one of them won one. If you don't get it, I will tell you. At the bottom of the hour. Remind me to tell you at the bottom of the hour. You can text in 1-844-2-McGraw, or give us a call if you think you know the answer. 1-844-262-4729. But that is a good trivia question. Let's go to Bill in Wyoming. Bill, thanks for holding on. Welcome to America at Night.
19: Sure. I think that, you know, most Americans are aware of the fact that we call the first 10 amendments to the Constitution the Bill of Rights because it supposedly enumerates our rights. Okay?
1: Yes.
19: But there are several of them that most people couldn't name if their lives depended on it, is what they actually say or what they actually have to do. And the Seventh Amendment is one of those. The Seventh Amendment, I'll just real quickly read it, it's not very long, says, in suits at common law where the value in conspiracy or controversy, rather, shall exceed $20, the right of trial by jury shall be preserved, and no fact tried by a jury shall otherwise re-examined in any court of the United States than according to the rules of the common law.
1: Well, okay, basically the Seventh Amendment guarantees the right to a jury trial.
19: No, that's not it at all. It's not about criminal law. It's about civil law.
1: Okay. But it guarantees the right for a jury trial in federal civil cases.
19: Criminal law does not fall any longer under common law.
1: Okay. What's your point?
19: Okay, my point is that if we were to actually go back and since this particular amendment is still in force, even though it's largely ignored and obviously partially misunderstood, then basically what it would do, it would give the common man walking around on the street the ability to take little piddly little things in front of a court and get them decided by a jury and then actually have action taken on them versus basically just kind of getting screwed, quite frankly. Most small claims courts have a maximum of a couple of $1,000 and a minimum of a couple of $100. Okay. And that's not very, very much wiggle room for when you're trying to actually go into a court and get justice.
1: I'm lost, Bill. I don't understand what you want. What do you want? You want the Seventh Amendment to go away?
19: First of all, I want the common law to be restored because it's been overthrown in statute over and over and over again. Common law, understood very simply, is common sense. You don't have to know the law. If you're on a common law jury, you do not have to know statutory law to be able to make a decision in that case, because it's not based on statutory law, it's based on common law or common.
1: I thought common law was based on like medieval England or something.
19: Well, yeah, it's where it started. It started out before England was, I mean, it goes way back before England. But the bottom line is that's what our system of justice was originally based on. Now we've got things that are kind of messing things up. Now, it used to be if you were being tried in a criminal case and it was a jury trial, that you had to have a unanimous guilty verdict of 12 jurors to be convicted. They've taken that and twisted it around now. So if you don't get 12 people, then instead of calling that an acquittal, which is what it's always been until recently, now we're going to call that a mistrial, which means that now we can try you over and over and over again. Oh, to heck with double jeopardy. We've got multiple jeopardy there.
1: That's
19: a wonderful thing that people
1: Bill. Do. Bill, you're all worked up tonight. Holy mackerel. Calm down. Is this your biggest issue in America today, Bill?
19: If more people got what?
1: Is this your biggest issue that you face in America today?
19: No, just on this phone call.
1: Oh, okay. All right. I mean, you seem awful worked up about this. I mean, I haven't met too many people upset.
19: I always get worked up when my fellow Americans are ignorant as a stump.
1: well,
19: about
1: then you must
19: someone
1: be...
19: they're possibly referring to, but they don't have any idea what it says or what.
1: All right, Bill, I appreciate your passion, however misguided as it is. Thanks for calling from Wyoming. Let's go to, we got Danny and Rolla calling in tonight. Danny, good evening. Welcome back to America at Night. Oh, all right. He's not there. All right, let's do this. Let's get Danny. We'll get Danny on the line. We got some texts we want to come in. Let's see. We had some good ones here. I want to get to some of those while we're getting the more phone calls here. How often must you say sort of? It's annoying verbal tick, as in, you know, and the worst of all, like, geez. Americans who can't speak without crutch words are still getting public speaking jobs. Unbelievable. That is from Chicago. This one's from 402 in Nebraska. Whatever happened to Theo Lewis Clark? Theo Lewis Clark's taking the summer off. So hopefully he'll be back in the fall. California checks in. Thank you to all at America at Night with McGraw-Milhaven for making the world a better place. Thank you, California. Another one in California. No Scott. Keep him off the air. From Mary in Modesto, California. Here's another one. Carol in Naperville, Illinois. A few weeks back, a caller asked you your top three books. One that you shared was The Tender Bar, written by your cousin about your family. I didn't read the book, but I love the

0: you have to wonder if the person who made the movie read the book at all. They took some certain liberties with the book. And it's difficult to turn 300 pages, 350 pages into a two-hour movie. I understand that. And so they got, anyway, let me just say yes. But if you're interested in, if you like the movie, you will love the book 10 times more because the book goes into, the book is what really happened. The movie has glimpses of kind of, right, every once in a while they might have caught lightning in a bottle and you're like, oh, and then it's fleeting and then it's, but yes, The Tender Bar is the story about my family. My cousin wrote it. It's his story, but my sisters are in it. My grandmother, grandpa's in it. Uncle Charlie played by Ben Affleck. That was my Uncle Charlie. It's JR's Uncle Charlie. He was my godfather. And a matter of fact, last week, JR and I got together. Had the kids play together and had a great weekend together. And we talked about all the old times. So, yes, to answer your question, The Tender Bar is the story of my family through the eyes of my cousin. Because if I were to write the book, not to say that everything in the book isn't true, because it is, but if I were to write a story of my childhood, it would be a very different story. Not to say it wouldn't be any less true. It's just his story he wanted to tell about his growing up. And it's a wonderful, wonderful, wonderful story. He did a tremendous job. He's a tremendous writer. I mean, tremendous writer. Arguably, I'm biased, but arguably one of the greatest writers of his generation. He has written some of the biggest books of his generation. I think it's safe to say he wrote the Andre Agassi book, Open. He ghost wrote Shoe Dog, the Phil Knight book, and he was the ghostwriter for Spare, the Prince Harry book. So, I mean, the man's got a heck of a track record with writing stories. Very well respected, very well thought of. And yes, crazy as a loon is my cousin, but that's a whole other story. All right, hold that thought. America at Night, back in a moment.
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15: All right,
13: County.
15: We're still looking for an answer for that trivia question that I heard about earlier today. The first movie ever to have, and I'll give you a hint, two actresses, they're actresses, two actresses played the same character in the same movie. Both actresses were nominated for an Academy Award. It's happened three times. What's the first time it ever happened? We've got text messages. Somebody said Driving Miss Daisy. That's incorrect. Somebody said Forrest Gump. Good guess. That's incorrect. Somebody else texted in Robin Williams and Sally Fields. I think they're talking about, are they talking about Mrs. Doubtfire? I don't know any other movies that Robin Williams and Sally Field were in together, but that is incorrect as well. Give you a hint. It was, the movie is about 30 years old. It's about 30 years old, and they were actresses. Give me another hint. I'll give you the answer later on in the show. Danny and Rawl has been holding on. Danny, thanks for checking in on America at Night.
16: Hey, what's going on, bro?
15: How you doing, bud?
16: Not bad. Your guest in the first hour was talking about murder, and I don't think that ICE agents are just rolling up and inadvertently shooting people. If somebody runs from them, I mean, there was another case where an individual was pulled over, four people in the car. The guy ran into busy traffic for whatever reason, and unfortunately,
15: are you talking about today in Florida?
16: Yes, sir.
15: Yeah. But the one in Maine. I mean, there's still a lot we don't know. There's now. The one in Maine, he was driving down the street and the car bumps him and he does a U-turn to sort of get out of the way or to sort of get away from the car. And then the unmarked ICE car bumps him again. So I don't know if this guy, This guy was legally able to work here. He wasn't a target. He wasn't being investigated. He wasn't even the person they were going after. So there's a lot of questions as to why did you go after this guy? You weren't looking for this guy, and he was legal to here in the country. How did he end up dead?
16: Well, I don't disagree. You need to have more information, but, you know, it's kind of like we talked about last night. If somebody's coming up on you, well, there's a couple of things. One, you know, cliches become cliches for a reason. But if you see some middle-aged guy just walking up to your car, you're not going to freak out or, you know,
15: I am.
16: Most normal.
15: Sorry.
16: People, well,
15: you're telling me, look, well, we can agree to disagree. But if I'm sitting at a stoplight and there's a car that starts to bump me from behind or from the side.
16: Don't twist this into something else. I was talking about an individual walking up to your vehicle. And if he doesn't have a weapon drawn.
15: You're telling me that even if they came in with a squeegee wanting to clean my windows, I'm getting out of the way. Danny, we're going to have to disagree on this one. I got to go. I'm short on time. I got to go. America at Night, back in a moment.
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3: With SRN News, I'm Jason Walker. American League has once again captured baseball's All-Star Game, shutting out the National League 4-0 in Philadelphia Tuesday night. It marks the 18th time in 23 games the junior circuit has won and holds an overall advantage of 49-45. There were a couple of ties. The House has approved a measure that would make daylight saving time permanent. Proponents argue the bill would provide more daylight during the times that Americans are most active. Measure now goes to the Senate, where passage is uncertain. The sister of the late South Carolina Senator Lindsey Graham has been sworn in to fill his seat 3 days following his death. Darlene Graham will be filling in the remaining 6 months of the term. A separate special election will be held next month to pick a new GOP nominee. SRN News.
4: This is Weatherology. I'm meteorologist Laura Lockwood with the Alexandria Lakes Area Forecast. An extreme heat warning continues until 9 p.m. Thursday night. Lows dip down to about 69 tonight under clear skies. Winds out of the southwest, 5 to 10 miles per hour. Mainly sunny skies tomorrow. High temperatures reach up to 91. Partly cloudy skies tomorrow night. Lows dip down to about 68. For KXRA, I'm meteorologist Laura Lockwood. Currently 75.
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15: Somebody else texted in, Thelma and Louise. No, that is not correct. All right, I'll give you the answer here in a minute, but actually more phone calls, more voicemails and text lines. Here's a good text from Alabama, the 205. Why are you such a phony? And I mean phony, period. Not just a fake conservative. Everyone knows you should be on a CNN or MSLSD, ideologically wise anyway, and fix that annoying voice. That is from the 205 in Alabama, who clearly loves the show. John in St. Louis. How about Jordan Walker, first Cardinal to win the home run derby? I couldn't be happier for him right now. Yeah, how about that? Hey, McGraw, what do you think of crazy Candace Owens conspiracy theories about Charlie Kirk? You know, I don't know much about Candace Owens. I don't really understand Candace Owens. I know she's some type of internet sensation, something. I don't think anything. I don't think she's a serious voice to be acknowledged or referenced in any way, shape, or form. So I don't. Governor DeSantis can pardon Jim Daly. He just needs to learn. Oh, I read that last night. I'm sorry. Let's see here. All right. Let's go to the trivia question, and we'll go to the voicemails. Okay. Trivia question I heard tonight was a good one. One movie, two actresses played the same character. Both actresses were nominated for an Academy Award. It's happened three times in the history of the Academy Awards. The movie, you're gonna kill yourself when I tell you. Well, you're gonna be angry with yourself. Titanic, 1997, Rose DeWitt Bukater. Kate Winslet played the young Rose. Gloria Stewart played the older Rose. And Kate Winslet actually won Best Actress. Kate Winslet was nominated for Best Actress. Gloria Stewart was nominated for Best Supporting Actress. She didn't win, but Kate Winslet, I believe, did win for the younger Rose. It happened two other, that's the first time, in 1997. It happened again 4 years later in 2001 when this movie, Iris, starring Judi Dench and Kate Winslet, were both nominated for playing the same older, younger character named Iris. And then it happened in 2021. The lost daughter, Olivia Colman for the older Lita and Jesse Buckley for the younger Lita. So there you go. It's happened three times. But the first one was Titanic. Do you want to go back to Titanic? I watched that movie not too long ago. That's a great movie. Gets a little long in the chase scenes when they're in the boat and the boat's sinking. But outside of that, that is a great movie. All right, let's go to get some voicemails here. We got Linda in Kalamazoo, Michigan. Hello, Linda.
2: I've been trying to find a radio station, your flagship station, that broadcasts you live when you are on the air live. And the information that I've been given is a station called KTRS in St. Louis. But when I tell my cell phone to go to that radio station during the hours that you say you are on live, apparently you don't stream live there. What radio station actually carries you from 9 to midnight Eastern time live when you are actually on the air?
15: Yeah, that's a good question, Linda. KTRS, actually, that's my home radio station here in St. Louis. That does not carry us live all 3 hours. That carries our second hour live and our third hour live, and then carries the first hour delayed later in the night. We have local programming that takes precedent, which is an outrage. No, I'm kidding. Linda, that's a good question. I don't know what to tell you. I don't know what to tell you. I would go to the website, Westwood One, and try and track it down from there. I don't know. We're on about 300 radio stations around the country, and they all have their own quirky little connections and local programming and sports things that preempt the show, and so it's a little bit difficult. If I knew, I would tell you, but it's hard for me to sort of gauge. I apologize, but thank you for keep on listening. And you can always download the podcast if you miss something. You can go to where all podcasts are found, and you can download it each and every night. Let's go to Jane. Jane, welcome to America at Night.
7: I just wanted to say thank you for your programming. Have a blessed week.
15: Short and sweet. Thank you, Jane. Very nice of you to say. I appreciate it. William in Texas. Hello.
8: Just wanted to relate my radio memories. I remember when I was about 7 or 8, my grandpa gave me a little transistor radio. I used to listen to that radio at night, hidden under my pillow, and it opened up a whole new world for me. It was just incredible. All this stuff coming into my brain, and I just, wow, this is unbelievable. I love it. And unfortunately, I probably didn't do well at school because I stayed up so late. But it was so much fun, and I have been a radio nut ever since. Love your show. And I just wondered, what was your first radio memory?
15: Oh, boy. Yeah, my first radio memory was going to sleep with my cousin in my grandfather's room, and he would listen to the baseball games. And we would fall asleep to the sounds of Lindsey Nelson, Bob Murphy, and Ralph Kiner. And that was magic to me. That was where I fell in love with radio. I also found myself, to be honest with you, I never, ever, ever thought I could be in radio. Never did I make that leap. I always loved radio, but I never said to myself, boy, I'd like to be in radio. I always thought to myself, it was too big of a dream. It was too insane of an idea. It's like saying to yourself, you know, I'd like to go have lunch on Mars today. How do I go about getting to have lunch on Mars today? Right? It was just so out of the realm of possibility that why even think of that? It's ridiculous. Because it would never happen. But yet I found myself throughout my life gravitating towards radio. I had college roommates and college friends who took radio and television in college classes, and I would go with them to the radio studio and just sit there in amazement and be like looking at the Mona Lisa. And I was like, I remember walking home thinking, boy, I would like to do that, but no, never thinking, hey, maybe I should change classes and take some radio and television classes, right? And then when I got out of college, I found myself listening to radio and somehow being around radio. And then when I moved back to Omaha, I found myself renting a townhome right across the street from a radio station. And it was just sort of, I couldn't get out of it. And then eventually my college roommate, God love him, dropped me off one day and said, I've known you for 10 years. All you've done is listen to radio and talk about radio. The radio station's right there. Go get a job. And it was that, a couple other interesting things that happened along the way, but it was that kick in the pants that I walked over the radio station, and they hired me to start changing tapes at Saturday night for $6 an hour. And that's how it started. So, yeah, I get it. And you know what they say about radio? A lot of people think radio's dead. A lot of people think radio's dying. They couldn't be further from the truth. Not only is radio not dying, not only have they tried to kill radio since they've invented it with, first you had AM, right? Then you had FM. And then you had 8-tracks. Then you had cassettes. Then you had DAT machines. Then you had CDs, records, MTV, boom boxes, streaming, file sharing, right? Napster. They've tried to kill radio. You had mom and pop shops then sell out to the big conglomerates. You've had these companies declare bankruptcy. Now you've got Apple and Spotify and all these things and XM and you name it. They've got it and they've tried to destroy it. And guess what? They haven't been able to destroy it. Not only have they not been able to destroy it, but I would argue that radio or the spoken word format is having a renaissance like never before. What do you think podcasting is? Right, everybody's pod. Everyone wants to be a radio host, and they can't be a radio host, so they're a podcaster. And God love them, you know. Do it. Be a podcaster. Be a video radio guy on YouTube or whatever else. That's fantastic, right? I mean, people are starting to sort of realize that being a radio host is it's a great gig, but podcasting being what it is, can never, ever, ever take the place of live radio. Can't do it. The interaction with the callers, the text messages, the spontaneous nature. The Mark Simone, I was at this talkers convention the other day, a couple weeks ago, last week when I was off. Mark Simone's a famous radio talk show host in New York City. And he was winning an award, and he told a wonderful story. And the story he told was he was on the air one day and Meryl Streep was there with him and he was interviewing Meryl Streep and he had to go to a break and he goes to a break. Hold that thought, Meryl Streep. We'll be back more with Meryl Streep. And then he goes into a live commercial. So he finishes the live commercial and they go to a commercial break and he turns and Meryl Streep says to him, where's your script? And he says, what are you talking about? And she says, well, where's your script? We just had a conversation on the radio. I didn't see your script. I didn't see the questions you were asking. You went to a commercial. You read that commercial, but I didn't see you reading any script. Where is your script? And he says, I don't have a script. And she said, you've done that all off the top of your head? And he says, yeah, 4 hours a day. What are you talking about? And Meryl Streep's mind was blown. She says, because I know the words on the page. I can't come up with the words on the page. And his story meant to say that, you know, radio is a special, special talent. really can't translate to anything else. But it is a unique and special talent. And when done right, not to say that I do it right, but when done right, there is nothing better than radio. Let's go to Eduardo. Speaking of live, Eduardo is in Tampa. Eduardo, you are on America at Night.
9: Yeah, I'm going to comment about these two recent ICE shootings. I watched the Spanish news at night, and it's been getting top billing. I think the administration needs to be a little bit more communicative about how they're doing these immigration things. In my thinking is that we should not be, you know, pursuing them. I mean, we get their license plate, and then next day or whatever, later in the day, we arrest them if they have a criminal background. But I don't think we should get into this chasing them, you know, and grabbing onto the car door or anything like that, or opening fire. If anything, you could use your electric shock, you know, electric guns. But it's just giving bad PR to the administration. And I got to tell you, in a place like Texas, which has a lot of Mexicans, it just gives Tolerico, and then Maine was like a lead Republican. Now they're protesting outside Susan Collins' office. I mean, that's in play.
15: Well, Susan Collins is lobbying the administration to stop with the car stops. Look, sure. innocent people who they weren't even targeting have been killed. Two people have been killed. They weren't even targeting in the last week are now dead,
9: right?
15: Because ICE is a great police officer. Great police officer after great police officer will tell you, to be a great police officer, the whole idea of being a great police officer is to de-escalate the situation. And they're not de-escalating anything. They're increasing it. And so why are two innocent people, why are two innocent people who you weren't even targeting dead?
9: Right.
15: That doesn't make any sense. What is going on? And so there's a lot of questions. You know, this is very different than what was happening in Minnesota. Those protesters, you know, you can argue one way or the other, but they were getting in the way. They were being rebel rousers. They were videoing right up to the guy's face. And you know, it was a very volatile situation. But in these two instances, the one in Houston and the one in Maine, these two people were just driving to work, and they weren't even the target of ICE, and somehow they ended up dead. It's a terrible, terrible tragedy. Eduardo, good stuff. I got to go. Thanks for listening.
9: Thank you very much.
15: You got it. America at Night, back in a moment.
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0: 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That job and the home loan benefits I got from the Army National Guard helped me buy my first house. 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
6: All right, let's get sneak a couple more text messages in here. Let's go to Ronald is in Phoenix, Arizona. Ronald, hello.
7: I think you should do a section on the Communist Party in the United States because the Communist Party is going to take over. I think that's a good idea.
6: All right, the Communist Party. Is he referring to the Democrats or like the real Communist Party? Like there's a real Communist Party that calls themselves the Communists. I'm a little confused, but I'll take it under advisement. Joe in Connecticut, welcome to America at Night.
8: Good evening, Mr. McGraw. In regard to Mr. Trump's detractors, if you can't attack a man for not being perfect enough, attack him for being too perfect.
6: Okay. Thank you for that keen insight, Joe, in Connecticut. You, too, can leave a voicemail. 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It's a rundown of the show each and every night. It's also a little bit of a primer on the show we did last night, so you'll have a record of all of that as well. Same phone number for everything, 1-844-262-4729. Put it in your phone and save it. That's going to do it for us. Thanks for listening. Thanks for putting up with me, as always. Our executive director is Alex Hinton. Our engineer tonight is Richard Good. I'm McGraw-Milhaven, and this is America at Night on West.
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24: News this hour from Town Hall. I'm Jason Walker. Ukraine's Air Force intercepting five ballistic missiles overnight. They were launched by Russia in those attacks. Correspondent Charles De La Desma reports.
25: It's the first time in nearly 2 weeks that Ukraine's claimed to have downed Russian ballistic missiles, which are hard to stop and have pummeled the country in Moscow's four-year-old full-scale invasion. Other missiles and drones hit Kyiv, causing fires at two warehouses and damaging a school. The Russian Defense Ministry says the attacks have been targeting military facilities in Kyiv. Ukraine's urgently seeking to bolster its air defences ahead of winter. Meanwhile, Kyiv continues its long-range attacks on Russian targets, including oil facilities, as tensions persist in the ongoing conflict. I'm Charles De La Desma.
24: A U.S.-Russian space crew arriving at the International Space Station for an 8-month mission. NASA astronaut Anil Menon and Russian crewmates Pyotr Dubrov and Anna Kilkinka lifted off Tuesday from Kazakhstan, docked at the station 3 hours later. Speaking with reporters while meeting with Iraqi Prime Minister Ali al-Zayed, President Trump says Middle East leaders offered an alternative to his Strait of Hormuz toll plan, and he liked it.
26: We would like to invest tremendously in the United States as opposed to charging a fee. And I like that, actually, because I don't think anybody should be able to charge a fee for the strait or for any other strait relationship in terms of other sections of the world. I don't think anybody should be really in that position. But we were doing it as a reimbursement.
24: American League winning baseball's All-Star game again, shutting out the National League Tuesday night in Philadelphia 4-0. More on these stories, townhall.com.
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24: Voters in one of the most conservative states in the country will decide whether to roll back the state's abortion ban.
29: Idaho officials informed supporters Monday that the measure would be added to the ballot. That makes it the fourth state where voters will directly decide abortion policy in November. In Missouri, a proposal would undo an amendment adopted 2 years ago that allowed abortion. In Nevada and Virginia, measures before voters would enshrine abortion rights in the state constitutions. Both places already allow abortion through at least 24 weeks of pregnancy. Abortion rights groups have prevailed in most ballot measure votes over the last 4 years. Bernie Bennett reporting.
24: Subaru of America recalling 540,000 Crosstrek, Forester, and Ascent vehicles in the U.S. because of an inaccurate label. National Highway Traffic Safety Administration says the cars were made with a certification label that incorrectly states the gross axle weight rating. Breaking news and analysis, townhall.com. Top man at the State Department speaking out.
0: Secretary of State Marco Rubio taking aim at the International Criminal Court, an institution that the U.S. has never recognized. In an op-ed piece in the Wall Street Journal, Rubio outlines his reasons we should dismantle it. The Secretary of State writing, most of us would struggle to imagine a world in which U.S. soldiers, police officers, Border Patrol agents, and elected leaders could be dragged before an international court, tried by judges from random countries across the globe, found guilty under international laws we neither consent to nor control, and then imprisoned thousands of miles from America.
24: Five of the biggest U.S. banks reporting record profits boosted by a remarkably resilient American consumer marks the second straight quarter of strong results. J.P. Morgan Chase earned $16.9 billion. More on these stories, townhall.com.
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4: This is Weatherology. I'm meteorologist Allura Lockwood with the Alexandria Lakes Area Forecast. An extreme heat warning continues until 9 p.m. Thursday night. Lows dip down to about 69 overnight under clear skies, southwesterly winds 5 to 10 miles per hour. Mainly sunny skies Wednesday, daytime highs approaching 91. Lows dip down to about 68 Wednesday night, partly cloudy. For KXRA, I'm meteorologist Allura Lockwood. Right now, it's 75 degrees.
5: 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Gary McNamara and Eric Harley talk about everything from politics to social issues and news of the day. 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
7: All across America, we are Red Eye Radio. He is Eric Harley and I'm Gary McNamara. Good morning.
8: Hi.
7: Thank you for being here. How's everybody doing?
8: Hope it was a good day for everyone.
7: You know what made me chuckle yesterday? I don't have the, as I was telling you here, I don't have the exact timeline.
8: Yeah.
7: But when I saw the inflation report that that came out, and if you look at the inflation report, you can see how much energy prices affect everything.
8: Yeah, right.
7: You know, you can see how much of an impact that it actually has on the inflation rate.
8: Right, right.
7: And as we know, oil prices over the, you know, last month and a half have come down drastically.
8: Yeah.
7: And I don't know I didn't know the exact timeline on it. But by the time it got to be to the afternoon, I had a bunch of things I had to do early in the morning. And when I started paying attention to what was going on, I saw the inflation report and how much, you know, oil prices and energy prices have on inflation overall.
8: Right.
7: And then the next story I saw was Trump has rescinded the 20% surcharge on oil tankers going through the Strait of Hormuz.
8: Yeah.
7: I'm like, whoa.
8: You know, it was horrible, too, because they had already set up the toll booths.
7: I saw that. I'm sitting there going, oh, okay, there it goes. And it really is. I mean, it's not amazing. I mean, it's just when you see it, when oil prices drastically come down, how that affects so much.
8: Yeah. Yeah. Yeah.
7: There's still things, you know, we're not out of the woods now, especially since oil prices went back up. I was down. I think I paid $2.70 last week. I'm by the gas station on the way to work here, the one closest to me, and it was $3.64. So that's, you know, and so you see that happening. And so will this blip that we saw because of energy prices, will it affect how people feel towards inflation? No, I don't believe it will at all.
8: No, again, when we talk about these reports, we've said this for years. When the report comes, by the time the report comes out, the people, the everyday person has already paid for things that this report reflects. They know what their pocketbook looks like. That's what a pocketbook, for those under 80, a pocketbook was something. They know what their bank accounts look like. They know what they're having to pay. What was it yesterday that I went in and bought? Swiss cheese. I went and got some Swiss cheese for sandwiches. And, man, I mean, the prices are, like, through the roof. I'm not sure what in the world's going on, but massive, you know, increase in the price since I last bought it. And I was like, holy cow, 11 slices of cheese for, like, $6. Are you kidding me? You know, and I'm thinking to myself, if there's no way before November to get on top of prices. The only way they can do it is I started exactly where you were on the inflation report. Now, because when I saw the headline itself, that, you know, inflation drops. No, the inflation rate dropped. But the headlines were inflation drops. Has the biggest drop in, you know, whatever it was in years. And it's like, okay, that's all energy. That's all gas prices. We know what that is. I didn't even have to look at the report. In fact, didn't right away. I knew what it was. Then I go to the grocery store a couple hours later and I'm like, man, this is not, again, the inflation report isn't something they don't wait for the inflation report to see what they paid last month. They already know it.
7: Well, when you see it, you had some, you know, you had negative numbers in there.
8: Yeah.
7: You know, for the month. But if you look at year over year, it's still, when you look at things that people actually buy, even energy, it's way up from where it was last year.
8: Yeah.
7: Overall energy from a year ago to where we are right now. But again, that's year to year. But as you had analysts saying, well, just as we get the relief here because of oil prices, boom, it's back on again. And, oil prices are going back up. Now, I will say this, because I said this yesterday. It was interesting that the president seemed to be not talking about any deal yesterday or 2 days ago over the weekend when everything really started again. And we were back with military action against, against Iran. But he mentioned a deal today. Mm-hmm. Said, they don't come to a deal, we're going to do this. And it's like, wow. And people may ask, you know, like for like the whole 20% thing, which he backed off on. And Trump, I'm just reading here from Politico, Trump on Tuesday walked back threats to charge a 20% fee on all cargo ships that pass through the Strait of Hormuz.
8: Yeah.
7: In a post to Truth Social, he said the strait will be open to all ship traffic except for Iran, and U.S. will implement a full blockade. But only on ships coming to and from Iranian ports or carrying anything having to do with Iranian cargo. He added the previously announced 20% fee will be replaced by trade and investment deals between the Gulf states and the United States, which, again, is always the fallback with this administration. We're going to have, he said the other day, we have $19.6 trillion in investment coming in from foreign countries. No, we don't.
8: No.
7: I think, that's what they have promised to do in the future, but that is currently not happening.
8: What was at all?
7: And there is no treaty. There is nothing that can mandate something like that.
8: But what was the deal? Who was it that announced their $3.5 billion investment? I forget if it was an electronics company. And the reason I forget is because the number was so low, $3.5 billion. Look, they're moving $3.5 billion. Worth of investment to the U.S., a positive, but $3.5 billion is a drop in the bucket. If you look at the way investments go and for companies, if you're talking about we're moving all of our production to the U.S., then you've got my attention. But that happened, and I'll look it up. I'll see what it was. And the president, in fact, later that day, they were doing something at the White House, and he talked about it, and he made a big deal out of it. And the problem is that's not over-promising. That's over-celebrating. Just saying, hey, look, $3.5 billion isn't zero. It's not It's not game-changing for that industry, but certainly it's a move in the right direction. And you leave it at that. And this is, I think this is the problem on the messaging from the administration. You know, I said to myself, especially this evening, there seems to be more excitement, if you think about it. There's more movement on the getting rid of changing the clocks thing.
7: Oh, yeah. Yeah.
8: There's more excitement on that than, far more than, of course, the national debt. But there's more excitement and movement on that than save the Save America Act, the voter ID. You look at the things that are critical, and you know, I whatever they do with the clocks, whatever, you know, because I heard let's keep daylight saving time, and then there's of course those that are saying no in Congress. No, we need to keep the standard time. You know, this is going to be what they say, that's your circadian rhythm is built on that, and that's the way it's going to, you know, that's the way it should be, and it's going to help farmers, and it's going to be better for school children, and blah, blah, blah, blah, blah. You know, they're arguing, and they're actually trying to argue that we can legislate more daylight hours. And you can't. It doesn't work that way. You can say, you can regulate when we're not, when we're, you know, when the sun is going to come up and when it's not going to come up, you know, because they're saying, in, you know, in some parts of the country, sunrise won't be before like 9 a.m. in some parts of the year. Well, I think it was Mitch Hedberg that said, no, it wasn't Mitch Hedberg. It was another comedian. 5 hours. We move the clock ahead 5 hours. And he talked about people who work overnights. I think it may have been John Mulaney. Anyway, it was a stand-up comedian, and he said, let's just move it forward 5 hours, you know, and that way the sun comes up at noon. You know, there are so many things that you can control and so many others, and there's arguments on both sides. Those arguments will never go away. I have my doubts as to how this is. The bill did pass in the House, by the way.
7: And I don't know. I haven't seen any... I haven't seen any count for the Senate.
8: That's
7: they're saying this is
8: going
7: to be much slower in the Senate.
8: Well, I did see that it faces hurdles in the Senate, but they didn't attach a head count to that.
7: Yep.
8: And so we'll see. Because there's a number of Democrats on board with it. I don't know how many of them in the Senate are on board with it. So we'll
7: remember, tried it in 74 and didn't last, repealed it the same year.
8: Yeah. No, that's what I kind of what I was alluding to yesterday. You're going to have every

0: change the time that it rises or the time the sun sets.
1: Well, the one I loved yesterday was the number of people saying, we need to do this because we need to do what Mother Nature dictated. It's like, well.
0: Right, yeah.
1: All the time stuff and everything else we do is humans made it up.
0: Yeah.
1: Humans decided this is what we're going to call a day. We're going to call a day this because of this, this, this, this, and this. It's like,
0: right.
1: Nothing to do with nature.
0: Well, I mean, it's you know, how the earth revolves around the sun and everything else. And even that, we have a leap minute. How many years?
1: Exactly. Well, we defined a year by going around the sun once.
0: Right.
1: I mean, that.
0: Yeah, but we have humans, to have a leap day right. to correct our math. We have to have a leap minute. There's actually a leap minute. Right. You don't notice it, but there's a leap minute.
1: But nature doesn't change whether we have daylight savings or standard time.
0: No.
1: Got nothing to do with it. But
0: no.
1: I love that yesterday. It was like, we're just, I guess when we're still dealing with the left, that a man can be a woman if a man says so.
0: Yeah.
1: Then you can just throw out whatever crap you wish to throw out
0: these days. Just throw it out there. And that's the frustrating part of it. You know, the debates that we have aren't going to change. And so the lobbyists, if this signs and goes into effect, as I said this yesterday, if this were to sign, they were to sign this, and the president were to sign it, if it passed in the Senate, if it went to his desk and he signed it, it went into effect, immediately lobbyists would be on Capitol Hill. And the moment you start having that, because, you know, then all of a sudden there's a new news story. And look what Trump did. He canceled daylight. He's trying to cancel daylight. Let's see what the farmers in the Midwest. Hey, anybody got any overalls? We need to wear overalls. We're going to Omaha. Hey, we're trying to. He's canceling the sun. What do you think about that, farmers? I mean, that, it's a real concern by farmers. My point is how it will be covered by the liberal activist media. You know, I mean, we're just going to have to build some tractors, Trump, I guess, with more headlights.
1: Trump has destroyed time.
0: Yeah, exactly. He's trying to. He's such a dictator. He thinks he can control how the earth revolves around the sun.
1: But I did have, getting back to we'll get back to the time thing because we've got a great audio cut coming up on that one showing the problem with it. But I did have a listener ask me, you know, what was, you know, because the Trump, you know, saying the 20% toll on all cargo ships, mm-hmm. most people just said he's not going to stay, you know, hold that.
0: Yeah,
1: and it didn't even last a day.
0: Right.
1: And I had a listener say, why does he do that? And then back off immediately. I think that the first instinct Trump has on everything is economic.
0: Yeah.
1: I think
0: yeah.
1: it's that simple.
0: Yeah.
1: And that's the first instinct he has. And he believes, you know, for example, when he was talking about, you know, the memorandum of understanding and that, you know, what we're going to do and the investment into Iran and, you know, how the economy will boom and we're just like, stop it. He believes that the first instinct of people is what it is for him, which is economic.
0: Yeah.
1: I'm not saying it's a bad thing. I think it's a good thing in a capitalist society to have that. But those that believe in Sharia supremacy could give a damn about whether their country booms and helps the common person.
0: Well,
1: they could care less. But it's his first instinct. His first instinct was whenever I do something, I've got to have an economic side to it.
0: Sure.
1: And that's his first instincts, and he blurts it out, and then 24 hours later, no, we're not going to do that. We're going to have massive investment deals. And it's like, okay, yeah, that's a way to, that, you know, that's his way out of it. But his first instinct is everything has to have an economic element to it and the belief that wherever you are around the world, you think just like he does. What I have found out and is that people don't think alike. Democrats don't think like Republicans right now. They may have been closer 20 years ago, but where you've got them right now, they don't think the same way. It's not that they even differ on issues. They don't process thoughts the same way.
0: Right.
1: And I think there needs to be a recognition of that. That's one of the things that we've always talked about when the Democrats would call, sit there, everything we would talk about, they go, you're racist. Go, what are you talking about? There's no racism. It's because they practice identity politics. We don't. They practice identity politics. They judge people by groups and not individuals. So they

0: project out that you must think the same way.
1: Yeah. Yep.
0: And people don't think the same way.
1: No. No, they don't.
0: We are Red Eye Radio.
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0: We are Red Eye Radio. He's our Carlin, Gary McNamara. Coming up, more on daylight saving.
1: Hey, you know what I did think of during the day yesterday? If we were to go to war with Iran, and, you know, like in World War II, it required, pushed women into the workforce, right? So it kind of helped to expand the economy. I think we can do the same thing if, in the event that we do need to have a large escalation, a large-scale war against Iran. I think it's time to put children in the workforce, starting at the age of 6, because hear me out. They're being indoctrinated in schools. If they're learning real life skills on the assembly line or wherever we make things anymore, I don't know. It's been a while. Then they're learning something that's going to be useful when they grow up to be adults.
0: Plus, the Democratic socialists are being blunt as to what they want.
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3: With SRN News, I'm Jason Walker. Somber ceremony Tuesday as the sister of the late South Carolina Senator Lindsey Graham has been sworn in to fill his seat 3 days after his death. Darlene Graham will be filling in the remaining 6 months of the term. A separate special election will be held next month to pick a new GOP nominee in the general election. Supreme Court Justices Amy Coney Barrett and Elena Kagan have told lawmakers that a sharp increase in threats targeting justices is encroaching on their personal and family lives. American League has once again won baseball's All-Star Game, shutting out the National League 4-0. And Major League Baseball remains in early talks to have a part in the 2028 Olympic Games coming up to be held in Los Angeles. SRN News.
4: This is weatherology. I'm meteorologist Laura Lockwood with the Alexandria Lakes Area Forecast. An extreme heat warning continues until 9 p.m. Thursday night. Lows dip down to about 69 overnight under clear skies. Southwesterly winds 5 to 10 miles per hour. Mainly sunny skies Wednesday. Daytime highs approaching 91. Lows dip down to about 68 Wednesday night. Partly cloudy. For KXRA, I'm meteorologist Laura Lockwood. Right now, it's 75 degrees.
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1: And he is Eric Harley, and I'm Gary McNamara.
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1: Neil deGrasse Tyson on News Nation about daylight saving.
3: Mm-hmm.
1: And watch how he says one thing and sort of contradicts himself.
3: Yeah.
1: A couple of minutes later, here we go. Listen to this. I just got a kick out of this. And this is why there isn't an answer to it, because it's what people personally prefer for the situation that they're in, and it's different for everybody.
3: Right. Everybody has different needs.
1: Right. So here this is. Here we go.
4: It's just kind of odd that we take an hour from the morning of sunlight and put it at the end of the day. And somehow everybody's okay with that, and we love it. Well, before there was electric light, maybe that kind of mattered a lot. But who today is saying, oh, it's getting dark earlier, I can't go out, I don't know what I'm going to do, I got to light a candle, get the whale oil. That time is long past. Mm-hmm. In the winter, where there's not much daylight to begin with, in New York City, for example, where I live, the sun won't rise until 8:20 in the morning. But if you're going to school on a bus, you have to walk to the bus or walk to school, and you're trying to get to school early, that will be happening in the dark if you keep daylight saving time all year round. So there's safety issues related to that.
1: So the first thing he comes out with is the fact that we don't need to worry about this. We have electricity. There's lights. There's no problem. And then the next statement is, but there's a lot of safety things in the morning, because I live in New York City, where you would assume one of the biggest cities, well, the biggest city in the United States, where there's lights everywhere. He's saying it's still dark, and that's the point. Lights aren't everywhere.
3: Right.
1: But he contradicts himself in just that over daylight saving. It's like, we got electricity. There's no problem. The people say, we got lights. We have lights. Well, except for the kids going to school in New York City. Well, that's a major city where you have more lights, right?
3: Yeah.
1: And right. One of the problems that the liberals will defeat this are like, we can't turn on more lights. We need to turn them off.
3: Well,
1: we can't be using electricity.
3: Well, the blue states, they're finding that out. It's like, well, we cut off the, they're cutting off natural gas sources, and so the way that they produce electricity in some states now has changed drastically and has become, brace for it, more expensive. So this is going to be the ongoing debate. This is why it's not going to be solved. Kids going to school in the dark is a problem, which is why I think, and kids are with me on this, we should only have school from noon to one.
1: Well, again, for me, really doesn't matter. Summers are great. I actually don't mind winters where it gets dark. When I was living in New York, I mean, it would get dark at, it would be almost dark at 4:30, quarter to five. I never minded that during the wintertime.
3: Right.
1: Because it wasn't like when you're living in winter where it's snowing and everything else, you're saying to yourself, I want to get out, and do stuff. So to me, it doesn't make a difference. I understand to other people why it does, but this is so personal as to what your current situation is right at the moment.
3: Yeah, I mean, it is. It's not a small thing for, like, kids going to school in the dark, farmers, having to wait to do certain tasks on their farms until the sun comes up. That, this is a problem. This is going to be the back and forth with policymakers and everybody that represents these groups starting day one if the president signs this into law. If he does sign it into law, it's only a matter of time before they change it back. And it will be the different, the same basis argument, but it will be the opposite approach. Change it back. Everybody's been screaming, end it. Because think about what's driving it. You know, there is a concern with the health effects because people are lagging, man. When we change the clocks, I think especially in the fall for me, you know, it changes. But it really, for the most part, for if it doesn't affect you when it comes to kids going to school or if you don't own a farm or whatever, if it doesn't affect you in that way, it really is about just the nuisance of changing the clocks. You know, I don't know.
1: Well, it's interesting because reading here, this is from NBC. No, this is from NBC. Mm-hmm. The U.S. remains largely split on the issue. While 64% of Americans agree the clock changes should be abolished, they cannot universally agree on the solution.
3: No, that's
1: as many
3: it.
1: Prefer
3: that's...
1: permanent standard time.
3: Yeah.
1: Instead, states have increasingly taken matters into their own hand. Almost all states have considered legislation to stop the changes, and 19 have passed laws authorizing permanent daylight saving time if Congress allows it. Meanwhile, Arizona and Hawaii continue to bypass the national clock change entirely by observing permanent standard time.
3: Okay.
1: The Sunshine Protection Act.
3: We're going to control how much sunlight we get.
1: It's like... So if this is coming out of Congress, does it mean the opposite? Are they not protecting sunshine? I mean, the Inflation Reduction Act did the opposite. Right?
3: Well, you know, again, the problem is from the Capitol Hill perspective or the White House or both, they're acting like they can actually change how much sunlight we get.
1: Right.
3: Well, no, it's only when we get it. You know? If we're going to change the clocks, I say when we, someone else had this idea, another comedian, I say if we change the clocks when we spring forward, we do that on a Friday at 4 p.m. That way, boom, we get off and we get off an hour early. The problem, though, with, you know, again, all of this is that the lobbyists will be in full force on this. It isn't a small thing. Because the media will be all over it. You know, we're here in the dark as if they don't have, you know, lights when they're actually reporting.
1: Oh, no, could you? No. Can you imagine all the local TV stations?
3: No, they'll be everywhere.
1: Here are the mothers.
3: Yeah.
1: Here are the mothers furious that their kids, look how dark it is at 8 o'clock. And I remember that when I went to high school especially, we had classes that started at 7.
3: Yeah.
1: We were always walking to school in the dark.
3: Well, we had, when I took driver education, and that's a loose term for what I learned. But when I took driver education to get my license, I took it through the school. And so I had to be there at 6:30, 6:45. You know, there were things. When I was in the work program, not in prison, that was a different one. When I was in the work program at school, my job required me to actually show up at 4 a.m. on Tuesdays and Fridays and unload trucks and then go to school and then go back to my job when I got out at noon or whatever.
1: When I was in elementary school and we walked to school and it was probably a half mile.
3: Yeah.
1: And so in kindergarten, we were walking to school.
3: Yeah.
1: And I went to Catholic school for the first 6 years. And my brother caused so much trouble that then my parents said, okay, he's going to public school. You're leaving too.
3: Yeah. Right.
1: You don't want to follow your brother. I always talk about that when I was in high school. I got called, to the attendance office, and the guy said to me, he said, well, you weren't in study hall last week. And I said, yeah, I was. I I have never skipped study hall. I'm always in there. And he said, "Are you John's brother?" And I said, "Yes, I'm his younger brother." And he said, "Guilty as charged."
3: Yeah.
1: I mean, that's the...
3: Oh, no, I had three older brothers. When I got to Del Rio High School, it was all over for me.
1: Yeah, I know.
3: But you know what they decided? Since I was the only one of my three, you know, I had three brothers, but the only one of the four Harley boys in band, I must have been a nerd, so I probably wasn't going to be in trouble a lot.
1: So when I was in Catholic school, church, we went to church every morning,
3: mm-hmm.
1: 5 days a week. You know, you went to church at 7 o'clock.
3: Yeah, yeah.
1: And so we were walking to school at 6:30. It was dark during the wintertime. And yeah. We were kindergarten, first grade, and nobody made a stink about it. It's just it's what you did. And then class started at 8 o'clock.
3: Yeah. Yeah.
1: And if you were going to get, actually, this was interesting. You'd go to church at 7 o'clock. It'd probably be over by, you know, 7:40. It wasn't as long as maybe some of the masses on Sunday.
3: Mm.
1: And the kids were all there. And then you would go, you'd bring your breakfast. There was no government breakfast being served. You brought your breakfast and you brought your lunch in a bag.
3: Yeah.
1: And if you were going to receive communion. You're going to receive communion,
3: right?
1: You know, you would bring your, you know, lunch. And I can remember sitting in class as classes were starting, and the one woman next to me, whatever happened to her? All I remember is we were in like, I don't know, third, fourth grade, and she was an adult. her penmanship was perfect, and it was like, I remember thinking as a kid, she's like an adult in third or fourth grade. But I remember her breaking out her hard boiled eggs. And she had her Parker pen, Constance Scott, even the name.
3: Oh, my gosh. She's probably a CEO right now.
1: She probably is. I know. It's like, we went to school when it was dark all the time.
3: When we in marching band, there were a lot of things during the summer, actually. They wanted us to get there super early because in Del Rio, of course, it's hot. And we started summer sessions like a week or two after school ended. And we went every day throughout the summer. I think maybe we were off certain Fridays. But we would march on the field to practice our marching presentation on the field in the morning. You had to. And then in the afternoon, we had to go back. So we would do two-a-days, you know, all summer long. But it started by getting up early. And it was often dark by the time you got there. Now, when we took the field, the sun had already come up.
1: Just to help people understand Eric and to give him some street cred, he mm-hmm. started out in band, but he ended up as a heavy metal bass guitarist. So
3: yeah, I was actually in a heavy metal band then, too. Yeah, yeah.
1: Okay, just wanted to make that clear.
3: Right, yeah, right. Yeah. Yeah, I was a guitarist, drummer and bass player, depending on which band you're talking
1: about. He was in band, but he was full of testosterone, heavy metal testosterone.
3: Oh, yeah, yeah, yeah. No, that's how I got my testosterone.
1: Okay. We are Red Eye Radio.
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0: We are Red Eye Radio. He's Eric Carling. I'm Gary McNamara. All right. What may block this saving daylight bill?
1: Yeah.
0: This from Politico, NBC, and the Los Angeles Times. Senator Tom Cotton and Senate Majority Leader John Thune have vocalized strong opposition to adopting it.
1: Yeah.
0: Then there's the Save Standard Time movement. Advocacy groups like Save Standard Time pushed lawmakers to abandon daylight saving altogether, arguing that locking the clock on standard time is the only biologically sound choice for public safety.
1: Right.
0: And because the proposed bill allows states to opt out and choose permanent standard time instead, critics worry it will create a confusing patchwork of time zones across neighboring state borders, which that's why the airlines are complaining.
1: Yeah, right.
0: The airlines are saying you're going to screw up the scheduling and everything else for people. This is going to be a mess.
1: Oh, man. I can't imagine.
0: Every state can be whatever time they want. The time zones really won't matter anymore.
1: Right. In Texas, we're going to move to a 7-minute difference, hour and 7 minutes. Because we're Texas.
0: And everything's bigger.
1: Yeah, it's just we need more time. It's going to give us more time in the day. If you're going to do something, it needs to be one standard. You know, you keep the time zones in place. But, like I said yesterday, there was talk about doing away with the Eastern time zone. I'm like, you're going to have to stop. You know, you got to quit trying to, manipulate everything. Right now, again, this is really a populism thing that's, we don't want to change the clocks ever. We don't want to change the clocks ever. But there are real concerns on both sides that will keep this on Capitol Hill for a long time.
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14: News this hour from Town Hall. I'm Jason Walker. There are growing concerns about our aging lawmakers in the nation's capital. More from correspondent Laura Winters.
15: The sudden death of South Carolina Senator Lindsey Graham is renewing focus on the country's aging lawmakers. Graham had just turned 71 just 2 days before he passed away. The senator appeared to be in good health and had played golf with President Trump and former South Carolina Congressman Trey Gowdy just days before he left for a trip to Ukraine. Meanwhile, Republican Senator Mitch McConnell, who is 84, was rushed to the hospital back on June 14th. McConnell says he fell at home and has been suffering from a mild case of pneumonia. He released a photo of himself and his wife. And President Trump, now 80, is the oldest person ever elected president. He was 78 at the time. Laura Winters reporting.
14: Questions being raised about New York City's handling of a major Navy celebration.
16: New York City Mayor Zohra Mamdani is being accused of undermining events surrounding the largest U.S. Navy parade in decades. Allegations include permit problems, crowd misdirection, and ferry disruptions that limited public access. The controversy is also fueling accusations of a broader challenge to federal authority, including alleged shadow diplomacy with Iran. Willie Nelson, The White House.
14: 12 states now suing to block Paramount's takeover of Warner Brothers Discovery. More on that story from reporter Bernie Bennett.
17: They argued in a lawsuit Monday that the $81 billion merger would, quote, extinguish competition in Hollywood and lead to fewer choices for consumers across the U.S. The Office of California's Attorney General is leading the coalition. It alleges that the proposed merger would lead to higher prices, lower quality, and less content for movies and the television landscape. Paramount maintains that merging with Warner would be good for competition. The company says it will vigorously defend the transaction. Bernie Bennett reporting.
14: And we have more on these stories at townhall.com.
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14: Another death during an encounter with immigration agents. Here's Jennifer King.
19: Authorities say a man running from federal officers in Northeast Florida was struck and killed early Tuesday morning by a tractor trailer. The 28-year-old was among four occupants of a vehicle that stopped in the parking lot of a gas station and convenience store in St. Augustine. Police say that during the encounter with agents from ICE and Homeland Security investigations, the four fled on foot, with one darting across a busy road into the path of a semi-truck. Florida Highway Patrol spokesman Sergeant Dylan Bryan says the driver stopped and tried to render aid, but the man died at the scene. It marks the third death in about a week involving encounters with ICE agents. I'm Jennifer King.
14: A U.S.-Russian space crew arriving at the International Space Station for an 8-month mission. One American and two Russians on board. They lifted off Tuesday and hit the station about 3 hours later. Breaking news and analysis, Town Hall. A bipartisan group of senators introducing a measure championed by Lindsey Graham that would impose sanctions on top Russian figures and heavy tariffs on the biggest buyers of Russian oil. Connecticut Democrat Richard Blumenthal says Graham was excited about the prospect of the Russian sanctions bill finally becoming reality.
20: Ukraine is turning the tide. We're meeting the moment with scorching sanctions legislation that will help to stop the flow of revenue to Putin's war machine from purchases of Russian oil and gas. And he was ecstatic about that progress.
14: Inflation cooling last month as the cost of gas, clothes, and used cars fell, providing relief to consumers. Excluding the food, core prices were unchanged primarily from May to June. More on these stories, townhall.com.
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24: This is Weatherology. I'm meteorologist Alora Lockwood with the Alexandria Lakes Area Forecast. An extreme heat warning continues until 9 p.m. Thursday night. Lows dip down to about 69 overnight under clear skies, southwesterly winds 5 to 10 miles per hour. Mainly sunny skies Wednesday, daytime highs approaching 91. Lows dip down to about 68 Wednesday night, partly cloudy. For KXRA, I'm meteorologist Alora Lockwood. Currently 73.
3: Now, it's Red Eye Radio. Gary McNamara and Eric Harley talk about everything from politics to social issues and news of the day. Whether you're up late or you're just starting your day, welcome to the show. From the Relief Factor Studios, this is Red Eye Radio.
0: All across America, he is Eric Harley and I'm Gary McNamara. All right, I was thinking the other day we need to introduce so I'm going to label this hour, maybe not the entire hour, but just label this hour the Red Eye Radio Crazy Hour.
1: Wouldn't that be every hour?
0: More example. That's true. Why limit it to an hour?
1: Yeah, do we? Something happened that I don't know about.
0: But this happened yesterday. You had Dr. Sam Hargood, who is part of the medical department at the University of California at San Francisco, and Dr. Dubinette from UCLA Medical School. All right?
1: All right.
0: Now, I'm just going to play it. We don't have to give too much of a preamble to it, but it's on the radical transgender movement in medicine.
1: Okay. Yeah.
0: Listen to this now. This is just... They just won't answer the question. Now, this is scary because if you try to get away with this in medicine, what won't you try? Here we go. And this is Representative Mary Miller asking the questions. Here we go.
25: Also troubling, Dr. Benedetti, it appears that DEI has not left UICM. On your school's about page, clear as day, it says, and I quote, "At the University of Illinois College of Medicine, we are committed to diversity and inclusion. We have a number of programs and initiatives in place to promote diversity and inclusion." It's clear that UICM is just hiding the fact that DEI is still its core mission. Dr. Haygood, UCSF's classroom guide titled Framework for Gender and Sex Concepts in Teaching advises against using the term pregnant women. Instead, it says to use pregnant people. Who are pregnant people compared to pregnant women? Just curious.
26: So that is a part of a curriculum to help our students who are facing a wide diversity of patients. Of course, the vast majority of pregnancies are in women, and I have absolutely no problem with using the word pregnant women. I use it myself.
25: Has a non-biological woman ever had a baby?
26: a transgender person can.
25: That's not a biological woman. Has a non-biological woman ever had a baby?
26: I would.
0: By the way, at that point, you're fired.
1: Yeah. Yeah.
0: Get out. Here we go. More. Here we go.
26: Oh, reiterate. It's ridiculous. We take care of transgender patients.
25: Dr. Hoggood, the UCSF guide I mentioned earlier also advises using a child's self-reported gender identity, even if it conflicts with the parent's wishes. Say a 7-year-old boy comes into your doctor's office and reveals he believes he's a girl. Is UCSF advising physicians to explicitly violate parents' moral values and have the doctors address this boy as a girl?
26: Our programs are consistent with federal and state law. We do undertake comprehensive psychological mental health evaluations and work with the parents on these issues.
25: Okay. And I hope that you are consistent with the law because, like I say, we reserve the right, we have the right to withhold funding from any institution in violation. Lastly, Dr. Dubinet, a required course at UCLA Medical School, advises OBGYN students not to, and I quote, assume gender identity. Okay, from another class in May of 2026, it included a disclaimer that while it uses the term she and women, it does not intend to exclude, and I quote, those who have a uterus but do not identify with these terms. What does that even mean?
2: I'm not familiar with that announcement. I'd have to read the entire thing.
25: Okay, I hope that you go back and check it out. Can someone have a uterus but not be a woman? Because it seems like your school is promoting that ridiculous idea.
2: I think, again, as Dr. Hoggood has described, we're treating transgender people, but we're doing that in compliance with state and federal law.
25: And you do teach biology?
2: Yes, we do.
25: Yes, this is curious. So I'm going to ask you again, can someone have a uterus and not be a woman? Just say yes or no. Can they?
2: Again, I would
25: need your gentle ladies. That's what your medical school is promoting.
1: The general,
0: you're fired.
1: Yeah, you're fired. You're fired. Listen,
0: if you wish to be a delusional liberal congressperson or senator or whatever or president and promote that, fine. In the medical profession, you're talking biology.
1: Well, and this was something that the Trump administration directly addressed with the CDC after years of the Obama administration. This was during Trump's first term. During the years of the Obama administration and the CDC, they were changing terminology. And it's important that you not do that. So what they do is they tiptoe around it. What gender were you assigned at birth? Well, what do you mean assigned? Assigned by who? What did they say you were? What did somebody just, you know, with no authority to do so? That's the implication. What gender did they assign you at birth? What's your biological gender? That's the question.
0: Can't answer it.
1: You cannot answer that, and this is a problem. You know, the American Medical Association, remember that case that ended, it was, I don't know, 2-3 months ago, maybe longer? And you had said for years, look, the lawsuits are going to change things, mm-hmm. especially when it comes to children. But I think even beyond that, and I think we both talked about this, even with adults who have had surgeries and said, you know, look, when I decided this, I didn't have the proper counseling or something like this, you're going to see a lot of lawsuits. And the American Medical Association released a statement basically saying, look, we're not going to be able to do this. This is going to be a problem. When it comes to surgeries, when you're teaching, and this is the thing, is that you're going to indoctrinate through these teachings and then set out into the world a new group of doctors, nurse practitioners, physicians, assistants, and everybody else that will be in people's, be in charge of people's care, that will be using language that doesn't make sense to the average person, that comes straight from the agenda, that can't come straight from the indoctrination itself. And when you do that, it becomes dangerous. Biological male, living as a woman, transgender female, biological male. These, all of these things have to be very clear in the medical field, because there, you can't change them. And again, this is why I have the problem with, what were you assigned? What gender were you assigned at birth? Assigned doesn't belong there.
0: Don't you have to ask the question, who's doing the assignment?
1: Who's doing the assignment? My creator assigned it.
0: Right.
1: Oh, bring that up in a liberal university. Good luck with that. And those are the things, you know, that come down to it, that it comes down to. There are no anomalies, you know, or there are, well, maybe a few anomalies out there when it comes to science. There are very few anomalies. But when you're talking about teaching science.
0: Yeah, not with chromosomes, though.
1: No. But when you're talking about teaching science, but I mean in medical and, you know, in okay. general, okay. you know, and you make, in fact, you make a case for any anomaly along the way, right? Those would be special cases, which may require special treatment or not. This is what they're going out of their way to make it look like biologically these are anomalies. And they are not. They are agenda. They are indeed a social construct. They are coming up with their version, whatever their version is. You know, a pregnant person came in.
0: No, but that you just hit it right there where they contradict themselves.
1: Yes.
0: Because we were told for the longest time that gender is a social construct.
1: Right.
0: Which means it's not biological.
1: Right. Exactly.
0: This is a socially we have decided to do this.
1: Right.
0: Well, have you scientifically? No. Well, are you a scientist or a sociologist?
1: That's it. Because you're a scientist. In science, right. They're applying a social construct.
0: Right.
1: And it does not apply in science.
0: It's just,
1: you know, it reminds me of the, you know, the Earth First video that we've played. And the girl goes, you know, give me that life that rock over there has lived. And
0: what a wonderful life that rock has lived.
1: What a wonderful life that rock has lived. And then I think to myself, you know, sometimes I kind of have a boring life. And the rock may have had more, at least the rock gets outside once in a while. But no,
0: I'm going to defend my life and say my life is more interesting than a rock.
1: Yeah, well,
0: I'll take that strong stand.
1: Well, yours is. I wouldn't bet on mine on certain days. I've watched the

0: minute. You've just reversed yourself 180 degrees. Yeah. It didn't matter.
1: Yeah.
0: It didn't matter. And I go by that thing that I read the other day from the one guy who wrote about the radical transgender movement, that basically it's the ultimate power play. You actually attempt to brainwash people that what is scientifically impossible is possible without any evidence to back it up. And you shame and demonize the people that won't agree with your absurdity.
1: Right.
0: And then you wish to change society by something that is so incredibly ridiculous and self-evident.
1: Right. Yeah.
0: And it's just, wow.
1: No, I mean, it's that's it. And they say it as if it's true. And then the next phase is shaming you if you don't use the language. You heard it in a way in some of these responses here in the audio you just played. The idea is, and they're not going to answer the question, but if they were on their territory, if they were in their setting, on their turf, they would condemn you for even questioning this policy.
0: I have it here. Transgenderism, the radical transgender movement, is an uncontrolled society-scaled experiment in which conformity and obedience, a test of how far you can make people parrot absurdities, inflict cruelties, collude with unrealities, and ostracize and punish people for things that they do not themselves believe. It is a test whether the moral self-abasements and routine betrayals that occurred in the Soviet bloc with its secret police and political prisons and armies of informants could be replicated in a liberal, democratic, and pluralistic society that lacked this formal apparatus of repression, whether minor rewards and punishments could force people to punish people for stating the most self-evident of all truths and inspire them to cheer on the chemical castration and dismemberment of their own children. It is a test of whether civil liberties organizations could be twisted into instruments of state repression and human rights groups, instruments of defamation and violence against women. It is a test that most of the Western world is failing. I thought that was just a wonderful way to wrap it up in a couple of paragraphs.
1: Yep.
0: And that Wesley Yang, and he's a writer on Substack. Don't know anything else about him, but I'm telling you, that's almost perfect.
1: Yeah. Yeah. I mean, again, the more we allow this nonsense, because you're shredding the truth is what you're doing. If we can change that, if anything can be a social construct, everything can be a social construct.
0: As we've said before, though, and this is where the right has to attack it. This is not about caring about transgenders. They could give a damn.
1: No. There's a mental health crisis that they themselves promote.
0: They're admitting, as we have said, there's a huge mental health crisis.
1: Yes.
0: We go back to the Berkeley professor.
1: Right.
0: Going up against the
1: Josh Hawley.
0: Mm-hmm. That point.
1: Mm-hmm.
0: That you can't even talk about this. Why?
1: Right.
0: Because they'll commit suicide if you do.
1: Right.
0: If you even talk about transgenderism, well, there's a mental health issue here. Right. You can't say that.
1: Right.
0: You know, it's like
1: they're trying to shut down the conversation.
0: Yeah. They're trying to shut down the conversation. They don't the biggest lie is that they give a damn about people that have these thoughts that they're the opposite sex.
1: Right.
0: They don't give a damn about them.
1: No, they don't.
0: They could care less about them.
1: Yep.
0: We are Red Eye Radio.
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3: A trail of record-setting heat continues this week. USDA meteorologist Brad Rippey says this wave originated last week.
4: We started to see heat emerging from the western United States, and it really took hold across the northern Great Plains over the weekend, peaking on Sunday. And now as we move through this week,

0: that heat is propagating eastward across the northern Corn Belt, the Great Lakes region, and then eventually reaching the northeastern and middle Atlantic states.
1: The peak of this heat wave Sunday, a near all-time record high temperature for the state of Montana.
0: Luckily, some of that heat has lost a little bit of punch, but that doesn't change the fact that here approaching the midweek, you're looking at temperatures in the 95 to 100 degree range.
1: Rippey says the heat should not impact Midwestern corn and soybeans this week. He adds, ironically, near to below normal temperatures are forecasted along a stretch of the nation's southern tier. I'm Rod Bain reporting for the U.S. Department of Agriculture in Washington, D.C.
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0: there, Red Eye Radio. He's Eric Carly, and I'm Gary McNamara. Welcome and good morning. But I, you know, you and I were just talking about during the break that, and I, one of the things I'd said, and you've always agreed with it, is that the right has to go after the left on this whole thing that they care about transgenders. They don't. They don't give a damn. They don't give a damn about women. No. We've seen that with the misogyny and sexism of the radical transgender movement. Right. But they also don't care about transgenders because they themselves, if you listen to what they say, say there's an incredible mental health problem with transgenders. And the solution of it is to let children cut off their body parts.
1: Yes. And not talk about the health, the mental health crisis itself.
0: Yes.
1: Wow, that's unacceptable.
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3: With SRN News, I'm Jason Walker. The Trump administration telling ICE to suspend most vehicle stops. That after two deadly shootings in a little over 1 week. The suspension is not absolute, and there is room for exceptions when executing a criminal warrant or working with partner agencies. On Capitol Hill, the House approving a measure that would make daylight saving time permanent. Proponents argue the bill will provide more daylight during the times that Americans are most active. That bill now goes to the Senate, where passage there is uncertain. A bipartisan group of lawmakers introducing a bill championed by Lindsey Graham that would impose sanctions on top Russian figures. It would also pose heavy tariffs on the biggest buyers of Russian oil. This is SRN News.
4: This is weatherology. I'm meteorologist Alora Lockwood with the Alexandria Lakes Area Forecast. An extreme heat warning continues until 9 p.m. Thursday night. Lows dip down to about 69 overnight under clear skies, southwesterly winds 5 to 10 miles per hour. Mainly sunny skies Wednesday, daytime highs approaching 91. Lows dip down to about 68 Wednesday night, partly cloudy. For KXRA, I'm meteorologist Laura Lockwood. Currently 73.
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1: And I'm Gary McNamara, along with Eric Harley. Well, the Democrat Socialists of America are being very clear about what they want. 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
1: You know, Eric, I don't know what happened last week. The Democrat Socialists of America must have put it into print, because when we were on vacation last week, all of a sudden there's a news story all over the place. Here's what the Democrat Socialists of America want.
2: Yeah.
1: And I'm thinking to myself, as I'm on vacation last week, we talked about this 2 weeks ago.
2: Right. It seemed old.
1: And,
2: yeah.
1: And I think this was because of the convention that they held.
2: They had the convention, and so it
1: came out what they wanted, and that was reported.
2: Yeah.
1: And then it must have come out in print, because I was like, deja vu, didn't we do this story? Well, now they're out publicizing it. This is the Democrat Socialist of America co-chair, Ashiq Sadiq.
2: Okay.
1: On getting rid of the Senate. You ready? Here we go.
3: All right. We just don't see the point of the Senate. Historically, it was meant to serve very wealthy people who owned a lot of land. And that's still a system that we have today. And it's something we would change. We would expand what the House of Representatives does and make it more actually representative of people who live in this country.
4: So would you like to abolish the Senate?
3: That's part of our platform, and we don't think that's extreme. We think it's a change that would help make this country more democratic.
1: I just love it. Isn't extreme to them, by the way.
2: No,
1: that's the whole point. It's not extreme. All right, now let's continue about socialism, the general concept of socialism, and then we'll give our analysis of this, right? But here we go. The same guy, Ashiq Sadiq, on the propaganda of socialism. Okay, here we go. Right.
3: So there's been a lot of propaganda since the Cold War and Red Scares in the United States, where very powerful people in the United States felt threatened by the politics we represent. So that's why a lot of people never learned about the history of democratic socialists in the United States, and that it was organized workers who pushed for things like a 40-hour work week or ending child labor. And these are things that are part of the legacy of democratic socialism in this country. And that's really against nationalism and fascism. So even the label of national socialism that the Nazis used at the time was intentionally meant to trick people. And it worked at the time, unfortunately, in Germany. But that's why we have to emphasize the democratic part of what we're talking about today.
1: So what are they talking about to get through all the, you know, the mumbo jumbo? What is he talking about?
2: Mm.
1: What they're trying to sell is the tyranny of the majority, which the founding fathers recognized.
2: Mm-hmm.
1: What they're trying to say, because remember, they want to get rid of the Senate, and then they wish to get rid of the executive branch and the Supreme Court being separate bodies of the federal government, and everything would be under the authority of the House. The Senate would be gone. The House would be population only. Mm-hmm. Would be viewed as population only. And at that particular point, any of your rights could be taken away if the population, the majority of the people, wanted your rights to be taken away. And what rights? property rights. That's what they're after.
2: Oh,
1: they're
2: yeah.
1: after the government. Socialism yeah. is about the government taking over companies.
2: Yep.
1: That's what it's about. That's what socialism is. Mm-hmm. Whether it happens through the power of the people to say, we're going to take your property and we're going to nationalize these businesses, the result is the same whether it's a dictator or whether it's the popular vote. The founding fathers recognized that.
2: Mm-hmm.
1: They knew it back then,
2: mm-hmm.
1: and that's the fallacy of Mr. Sadiq. That's what he doesn't want to tell you, because what they're saying is, we'll do it through, if the majority of the population wishes to take away your property, well, it's the democratic process that's doing it.
2: Yeah, the people are being represented.
1: Right.
2: And the fact is, again, the tyranny of the majority and the mob rules, right? And next thing you know, you get into this populist thing, because then we have to think about the willfully ignorant. The majority, you know, and it is a number of people that where just pick any issue that's on the table. Well, shouldn't the government, you know, the big one, shouldn't the government own these businesses? Nobody has a right to own your home. No one has a right to own these apartment complexes.
1: Well, that's where you get into socialism, which is, again,
2: yeah.
1: the government control, again, the means of production, which means they control, the government owns the industry, and then you go to communism where there is no private property that is allowed at all.
2: Well, because what are the first big targets? You know, energy, things that we require to live, energy, food. Now, the left will argue that, you know, in terms of air conditioning, you don't need air conditioning. But energy, they recognize. Now, the thing is because with their whole stupid wind and solar powered program, you won't be able to have air conditioning and you just won't get the job done. But they'll come in with the big ones that they've been trying to nationalize for a long time. And they are energy and, of course, the entire medical field, medicine and healthcare, those are the two massive chunks of the economy that they believe they should. And the way they sell it is, well, nobody should be making a dime off of your healthcare. Remember, we got the nobody should be making a dime off of food. Nobody should make a dime off of water. They even, you know, we had the argument, well, your city charges you for water. It's, you know, all the process. You shouldn't be charging for water. You shouldn't be charging for health care. Nobody should make a dime off of these things. And then what's next? Well, our logical step back then was, well, food. You need food every day. And then, well, that's right. Nobody should make a dime off of corporations. This is where you get into the Mamdani effect, and that is, you know, the government, in that case, the city, owning grocery stores. And then you spread, you know, you're trying to get this mentality of the willfully ignorant in the direction of, yeah, that's right. We have a right to food. We have a right to health care. We have a right to energy. We have a right to property. So think about that. Shelter, food, energy, health care, those things, those major items, is what they would target in terms of nationalizing those if they were to get.
1: What you meant is they have a right to your property.
2: Exactly.
1: You said you were right. Because remember, the communists, the socialists, communists mm-hmm. don't want private ownership.
2: Right. Yeah. You know, yeah, that's my whole point is right. that they have a right that so they want to control shelter, food, health care, and energy.
1: And then when he talks about that the Senate was just for rich people, it wasn't. The founding fathers recognized that you needed to have representation. States need to have. And this is the whole thing. It's never, we're never going to get rid of the Senate.
2: No,
1: it's not going to happen. It's not going to happen. But it's interesting to talk about because it's why does the Senate exist? Because you have these liberals out there saying, well, we're going to get rid of the Senate. You think Vermont wants to get rid of their representation in the Senate?
2: Right.
1: You think New Hampshire, Rhode Island,
2: right,
1: Maine,
2: right,
1: wants to give up their two senators?
2: Right.
1: They lose any type of clout or representation in the government. And the Senate was set up to ensure. That's why you have bicameral legislators throughout the Western world, whether it's a parliamentary system or a representative government system like we have a constitutional republic with a stronger executive branch. That's why it exists. It exists because the founding fathers understood, because they revolted over what? Taxation without representation. They knew it. And when you do it, and the beautiful part is when you see what the futurists are saying, that where the population is going to grow, Texas and Florida are going to dominate 75 years from now if everything continues the same.
5: Yeah.
1: California is going to be a blip when it comes to the increase in the population. People are going to move south. They're going to move, which is why the desperation of CNBC. Well, by all liberal standards, the worst states are the red states. We'll get to that here in like a second. I think National Review did an article on that.
2: My
1: it was like,
2: gosh.
1: Oh my God, it's so bad. But you said it yesterday. They're desperate. They've got to put stuff out there because they know people are moving and they're trying to keep people from moving. You know, the best part is the number of people from like Florida, Texas, and Tennessee that said, we are the worst states. Don't come here.
2: Yeah. Oh, no, it's horrible.
1: I love that.
2: Yesterday, it's horrible like, here in Texas.
1: It's horrible in Texas. Don't come here.
2: I'll tell you what's horrible is the traffic from all the people coming here. No, you think about that. And I remember Robert Reich on social media putting on, this goes back, I don't know how many years, but it was 3, 4, 5 years ago, but he was going on a rant about the Senate. I don't know if he used Wyoming as the example, because Wyoming's got fewer than 600,000 people. They only have one House seat, right?
1: Mm-hmm.
2: And that used to be Liz Cheney occupied that seat. But they have two senators. Why do they get two and California only has two? That was his argument. I'm not sure if it was Wyoming. I'm pretty sure it was, but it was basically a, you know, very low population state, relatively speaking, to California. And California only gets two senators. This is the problem, and this is what they believe. But you look at the number of House seats in California as opposed to the one in Wyoming, and, of course, you know, you look at the, okay, well, that's the representation over in the House. And the district just happens to be the entire state in Wyoming. But those ideas, and we have said for the longest time, in fact, we may have to claim today on our 21st anniversary as a team together.
1: Oh, that's right. I forgot.
2: Yeah. Yeah. July 15th.
1: What are we doing? We should be worse. Where's the alcohol?
2: Yeah. We don't have any bourbon. Ron brought muffins. Yeah, Ron
1: muffins.
2: Producer Ron brought muffins. So we have muffins.
1: Poppy seeds?
2: Yeah.
1: Seinfeld episode.
2: Right. No, because we'll get tested if we eat poppy seeds. No, but, you know, you look at that entire equation, right? And we said back in the day, you need to own what you actually want. And now they do. And it's been published. They had their convention.
1: Yep.
2: Now they're out there promoting it. They're saying this isn't radical. Of course it is. These things aren't going to happen. This is what they're pushing for, though.
1: We are Red Eye Radio.
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0: We are Red Eye Radio. He is Eric Carley, and I'm Gary McNamara. But the Democratic Socialists of America, when you see what they wish to do, there were two things, two of the most main points of the Constitution. One was the separation of powers, where power cannot accumulate in one area.
1: Right.
0: And so that's why, number one, you've got the legislative branch, the judicial branch, and the executive branch.
1: Right.
0: They want to put the executive branch and the Supreme Court under the judicial branch, under the legislative branch, which would just be the House with no Senate.
1: Yeah.
0: So what they're saying is all the power in our society should be by popular vote, which the founding fathers didn't want, because separate, keeping the power from accumulating in one area was absolutely critical to them. And the Senate is part of that.
1: Yes.
0: The Senate is part of keeping the legislative branch from having too much power.
1: Right.
0: Because the Bill of Rights is the other core part of it, which is, doesn't matter what the popular vote is, Bill of Rights still stays.
1: Right.
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10: News this hour from Town Hall. I'm Jason Walker. The sister of late South Carolina Senator Lindsey Graham sworn in Tuesday to fill his seat 3 days following his death. Darlene Graham will fill the remaining 6 months of the term. On Capitol Hill Tuesday, a pair of Supreme Court justices telling lawmakers that a sharp increase in threats targeting judges is encroaching on their personal and family lives. Testifying before a House Appropriations Subcommittee, they say judges and lawmakers alike are facing more and more threats.
11: And those statistics sound abstract, but being on the receiving end of them is not. So I thought I would just share a little bit about how the threats have affected me and my family personally. They have required me to, or my children, to think about and see things that children should not have to see or think about. One example is when threats to my life were particularly intense a few years ago around the time of the Dobbs leak.
10: That is Justice Amy Coney Barrett. Now, Justice Kagan says if things are getting critical.
12: The Capitol Police Chief recently testified that threats against Congress are up 50% this year. The Supreme Court police expect a smaller but still very substantial 38% annual increase in threats this year, which follows a 25% increase last year. For some of us, those threats have come very close, and all of us live with the knowledge that they may again materialize.
10: On Capitol Hill, the House approving a measure that would make daylight saving time permanent. Proponents say the bill would provide more daylight during the times when many people are still active. Measure now goes to the Senate, but passage there remains uncertain. American League winning baseball's All-Star game Tuesday night in Philadelphia, defeating the National League 4-0. More on these stories, townhall.com.
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10: A prominent elderly American has been shot and killed in the Philippines. Authorities aren't sure what the motive may have been in that case. Officials do say the investigation is now underway. More on the story from correspondent Lisa Dwyer.
17: An American marine biologist was shot and killed by three men who barged into his house in the central Philippines over the weekend. 73-year-old Kent Carpenter was at home with his companion Sunday night when three men with covered faces forced their way in. Carpenter's companion says one drew a gun and shot Carpenter, killing him instantly. They fled with a laptop, cash, and a backpack. Silliman University says Carpenter was an exceptional scientist who had collaborated with the university on marine research work and studies since 1976. Police are trying to determine a motive for the killing. I'm Lisa Dwyer.
10: Breaking news and analysis, townhall.com. Seth Soutell takes a look at Wall Street.
18: Stocks rose on Wall Street after a report showed that inflation wasn't as bad as expected last month. The gains came even though oil prices continued to climb on worries that the U.S. and Iran may return to all-out war. The S&P 500 rose 0.4% Tuesday. The Dow added 9 points. That's less than 0.1%. The Nasdaq Composite rose 0.9%. Treasury yields fell in the bond market following the better-than-expected report on inflation. Chip stocks and other AI winners rebounded. Big U.S. U.S. banks, including J.P. Morgan Chase, reported strong profits. A big drop in IBM stock kept the gains in check. Seth Soutell, New York.
10: A group of 26 Meta employees suing the company, claiming it used AI systems that targeted those on medical or family leave for layoffs. Meta did let go some 8,000 workers in May. More on these stories at townhall.com.
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19: This is Weatherology. I'm meteorologist Laura Lockwood with the Alexandria Lakes Area Forecast. An extreme heat warning continues until 9 p.m. tomorrow night. Lows level off around 68 overnight under clear skies. Southwesterly winds around 5 miles per hour. Mainly sunny skies Wednesday. High temperatures reach up to 91. Mainly clear skies Wednesday night. Lows level off around 68. For KXRA, I'm meteorologist Laura Lockwood. Right now, it's 74 degrees.
2: 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Gary McNamara and Eric Hurley talk about everything from politics to social issues and news of the day. Whether you're up late or you're just starting your day, welcome to the show. From the Relief Factor Studios, this is Red Eye Radio.
0: All across America, we are Red Eye Radio. He is Eric Hurley, and I'm Gary McNamara.
20: Good morning.
0: Happy birthday to us.
20: Happy anniversary.
0: Okay.
20: Yeah. The show wasn't born.
0: Our partnership was born.
20: I guess you could say that.
0: 21 years now. We're now into year 22. But
20: who was the pregnant person involved, though?
0: Who birthed us?
20: And we'll use the politically correct who pregnant was the, person.
0: Who was the
20: not
0: birth,
20: pregnant
0: who,
20: woman?
0: Who was the birthing person of yeah. of Red Eye?
20: Well, by the way, that should be the biggest complaint on that whole thing. You're taking credit the most credit away from women when you do that. I mean, and we already know they don't care. But you talk about giving birth. Oh, no, a pregnant person. It's a woman, because a man couldn't do it. Even if all of a sudden nature changed that, a man still wouldn't be able to get through it. Trust me.
0: Well, I might be able to say this without getting any flack.
20: Yeah.
0: If a male had to give birth, it might be more painful than a woman. And I'm not going to go into the details.
20: Well, there's that part of it. But also, we don't handle pain as well.
0: I did see the other day that somebody, if you're a golfer, you understand this, that three putting, you know, when you three putt on a golf, when a guy three putts on a golf course, you know, women can understand it because it's almost to the level of giving birth. Saw that in a meeting the other day. I'm like, oh.
20: That's comedy.
0: I know, but there we are. 21 years. We completed yesterday.
20: Yeah,
0: and for me, it's amazing because there's no reason to lie about it. But my goal is to stay a year and get out.
20: Right. My goal was for you to stay a year and get out.
0: Exactly. Both of our goals for me to stay a year and get out.
20: By a year, you mean a week. But yeah.
0: And, you know, for me, it was an opportunity to do a national show.
20: Yeah. Yeah.
0: And put it on my resume and then leapfrog somewhere else.
20: Right.
0: If you would have ever told me.
20: Yeah.
0: Then it would be 21 years.
20: Yeah.
0: And I would still be doing this. I would have told you you're out of your mind.
20: Yeah.
0: When I first started. But I knew, I think we agree on this, it was about a week in where we both looked at each other and said, this sort of works.
20: This sort of works, right, yeah. I was drinking heavily back then, but yeah. No, it was, we knew right away. I remember starting when the creator of the All Night Show and our flagship WBAP, Bill Mack in 1969. He created the show. I joined him in 96. And after he retired, just after he retired in 2001, I remember Hal Jay, the great Hal Jay on the WBAP Morning News. He had asked me on the air that morning after Bill, you know, had retired. He said, well, Bill was here for 32 years doing that all-night show. Do you see yourself, you know, doing this for 32 years? And you, I couldn't even help, but the no came out so fast. No. And it'll be 30 years for me in this December, and I couldn't be more proud. And I don't want to go anywhere, and I hope it's another, you know, I don't think it'll be another
0: years.
20: 30, but I'd love to do another 10 or 15 easily. Yeah. And but no, it's been crazy. If you think about 2005, I'd love to go back to Eric and Gary of 2005, right? And wow. Because here we are, you know, basically just began the second term of George W. Bush. We're just months into it. And, you know, things were going on. And, you know, I mean, it was, we were having political discussions. Then you got to the next year, the midterm, and the rank and file Republican, you know, they were, you know, upset about a lot of things. Back then, though, we couldn't criticize. You and I got a lot of flack for criticizing George W. Bush.
0: Oh, yeah.
20: You know, on spending.
0: Yeah.
20: And, you know, and then by the end of his term, everybody was on board for criticizing him for it. Yeah. Of a the end of a second term. And so, you know, and all the things that we've experienced in that 21 years, and here we are in 2026. And, you know, the Socialists of America have had their convention. They're proudly, remember, with Obama, you couldn't say socialist. It was the new N-word. And they, you know, they condemned it. How dare you call him a socialist? You know, and then Bernie Sanders back then, he's always been a socialist. What do you mean? And, you know, we have said along the way, look, you need to own it. If you're on the left, why don't you promote what you believe, what you actually believe? And here we are in 2026. They had their convention.
0: Well,
20: you know, we've been talking about it a couple of weeks, but they just recently had their convention in recent days, and now they're proudly promoting it and saying it's not extreme. So there's, I mean, the spectrum of what we have covered, what we have gone through in our time together here in 21 years is incredible. Really,
0: yeah, it is, and I remember in 2006, I do remember that's when we said, okay, the Democrats now are not trying to pretend they're in the middle. But then again, the middle back then, as to what liberalism was back then, is completely topsy turvy with where the Democratic Party is now. And so that to me is really interesting. When I think back, though, the things I think back of, the nights I remember doing the show and from terrible things happening, the Vegas shooting that happened while we were on the air.
20: Because you and I were following on social media, as we always do, we're following on social media things that are going on. There was raw amateur video coming out of the Jason Aldean concert that was going on the ground level there in Vegas. It was an outdoor show. And then during the break, we turned the audio up because it looked frantic, but we couldn't hear the audio. So during the break, we listened to some of the audio.
0: It was that wasn't from a video. That was from Westwood One audio.
20: I saw it, but it was also on a video that I saw on social media.
0: Okay, but we played it.
20: No, we ended up playing it later. Yes.
0: We played it the first time we heard it was on the air. We did not preview that. We saw the Westwood One report played, and then we heard that because automatic gunfire sound.
20: No, I said that's what I said when I previewed it on my side, And maybe you didn't hear that, but when I previewed the video on my side, I said, that sounds like a machine gun.
0: Okay, I thought it was I thought it was live. But
20: that entire night of covering that, because we knew right away, this was something we had no idea. We thought terrorist attack or whatever, and then as the night progressed, the Sarnia brothers and Watertown.
0: The Sarnia brothers, that was
20: actually before our show, but you and I have always had the policy of we need to find reports that are coming in that we can cite because we're not there. We don't have reporters on the scene, and we need to be able to either repeat what the local authorities are saying and or repeat what local media or national media is reporting. And that's basically how we do our live coverage on breaking news. My gosh, the theater shooting in Aurora, Colorado. In fact, I was on that night.
0: Yeah, I wasn't here. Yeah.
20: And you weren't there. And
0: I was here for the hurricane that hit New York.
20: Right.
0: Where I was talking to people in high rises.
20: I had lost my voice.
0: Their power out. Yeah, you weren't in that night.
20: I was sick.
0: Yeah.
20: I had no voice whatsoever. Yeah. And it was, I mean, that was crazy.
0: The ship hitting the bridge.
20: Yes.
0: In Baltimore. Remember the plant blowing up in West Texas.
20: Right. Yep.
0: Remember that one.
20: Katrina.
0: Katrina, yeah.
20: Katrina was hit, the next month?
0: And you know what I remember? And it wasn't really, it didn't happen on the air because when I got into the studio, we're about a half hour from going on the air, was the Colgan air crash. Just about 2 miles from my father's house.
20: Mm-hmm.
0: And the restaurant I talk about, Marty's, right around the corner, right the next block, is where that plane crashed. And I knew when they said it crashed, I think first I heard in Clarence. They didn't say Clarence Center. My father lived in Clarence.
20: Well,
0: and I went, oh, my God, I haven't heard from, how come nobody's called me from the house? My mom was alive. Neither my mother or father had called me to tell me about it and remember how worried I was when I got a hold of them. They're like, we're watching it right now. No, it's in Clarence
20: Center. We had a friend who was also a sponsor at that time who lived in that neighborhood. And we were, you know.
0: Oh, yeah, I remember that. Yeah.
20: So, you know, trying to check in with everybody. Hurricane Rita and everything that was going on with that. I mean, a number of hurricanes along the way. But, you know, you add into it all the political stories. I mean, if you had told me in 2005 Trump was going to run, that wouldn't have been a surprise.
0: 2:40 a.m. our time, 3:40 a.m. roughly Eastern time when it was announced that he won in 2016.
20: We talked about how, you know, it was really disappointing that the nation didn't hear that victory speech because... Yeah. It was one of the few times that he used the word we throughout that speech. And, you know, I mean, it's just his nature. But that night, he had a great speech. And he talked about it. And he said, you know, we, basically his entire team and the whole thing, but we got word.

0: the what they call the Great Recession, then COVID. COVID was just weird.
1: Yeah.
0: It was just weird. It started to make sense to most of us, I think, because of our sensibilities as humans. That, you know, we didn't know fully what it was, but we started to sense that we weren't getting the full story. And, you know, and then how all that played out. And then, my gosh, the Twitter files, you know, mm-hmm. and how that changed, how Elon Musk buying Twitter really changed the entire scope of all social media platforms. Then Trump winning in 2016.
1: I remember that, and it sticks with me because we've talked about the Democratic Party and the racism of identity politics, judging people by groups and not individuals.
0: Mm.
1: I go back to that show that we did, which must have been in early 2008.
0: Mm-hmm.
1: No, the summer of 2008. No, it wasn't the summer because it was the primary. And yeah. and so it hadn't yet been decided, and it was Obama and it was Hillary.
0: Yeah, yeah.
1: And we went on the air.
0: Somewhere
1: and,
0: around March, I guess, then, maybe.
1: Yeah,
0: maybe.
1: And it could have been.
0: Yeah.
1: But definitely the primary was in, you know, going full bore.
0: Right.
1: And we said we only want to hear from Democrats.
0: Yeah.
1: Remember that?
0: Yeah. Yeah.
1: Who do you want, Obama or Hillary, and why? And the phone lines lit up like crazy. And except for one caller, after we finally said, guys, do issues matter?
0: Right.
1: Every single call.
0: Right.
1: Obama, because we need the first black president. Hillary, because we need the first woman president.
0: Right.
1: And we said, are there any issues? Finally, a guy called and said, well, yeah, Hillary's a warmonger and Obama is not. Remember?
0: Yeah. Yeah.
1: And that was it.
0: Right.
1: That every single call that we took, and we were talking about this, goes, this is amazing. Every caller is identity politics. And remember, that goes back. That goes back a significant period. That goes back, 18 years?
0: And when
1: and
0: people didn't know the words identity politics. We had seen it before for years.
1: Yeah.
0: We were fully aware of it, but you really had to be a wonk in order to, you know, recognize it every time it was happening. But they were very clear about it. And then to the point the endorsements for Obama from celebrities was all about his skin color and nothing about his qualifications.
1: Yeah, it was amazing. I'll never forget that. And that was to me when we went, wow.
0: Yeah.
1: This is really amazing how and now we are, it's worse now than it's ever been.
0: Yeah. Oh, yeah.
1: It's a whole nother generation.
0: Yep.
1: Which has gotten us to DEI.
0: Yep.
1: The insanity of the radical transgender movement.
0: Yep.
1: We've been able to see the progression. We live the progression every night.
0: Yes.
1: For 21 years on that.
0: Yeah.
1: We are Red Eye Radio.
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0: here on iRadio. He is Eric Carly, and I'm Gary McNamara. Okay, coming up following the bottom of the hour, just one more story about our 21 years together coming up following the bottom of the hour. I just don't have time to tell it right
1: now. Well, there's 21 years worth, so
0: Yes.
1: I love talking about us.
0: It's all about us. We will, I can sneak golf into here because it fits their narrative. We haven't said it in a while, the we're doomed narrative.
1: Yeah.
0: But it relates.
1: The reason I think from my perspective, that I quit saying it so much is because I think everybody knows it now. I think it's obvious.
0: Oh,
1: more coming up.
0: Yes.

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1: With SRN News, I'm Jason Walker. Thai officials say two more people have died from injuries in that huge fire in a Bangkok nightclub. Death count now 32, dozens more still hospitalized. Trump administration telling Immigration and Customs Enforcement officers to suspend most vehicle stops after two deadly shootings in just over a week. Suspension, though, is not absolute, and there is room for exceptions when executing a criminal warrant or working with other agencies. Two Supreme Court justices have testified before a House subcommittee, telling lawmakers a sharp increase in threats targeting justices is encroaching on their personal lives. And the House approving a measure, it would make daylight saving time permanent. Measure now goes to the Senate. This is SRN News.
2: This is weatherology. I'm meteorologist Alora Lockwood with the Alexandria Lakes Area Forecast. An extreme heat warning continues until 9 p.m. tomorrow night. Lows level off around 68 overnight under clear skies. Southwesterly winds around 5 miles per hour. Mainly sunny skies Wednesday. High temperatures reach up to 91. Mainly clear skies Wednesday night. Lows level off around 68. For KXRA, I'm meteorologist Alora Lockwood. Right now, 70.
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1: We are Red Eye Radio. He is Eric Carley, and I'm Gary McNamara. All right, one more. Just funny thing about us starting our 22nd year together. 21 years ended yesterday on yesterday's show.
2: Yeah.
1: But I just have to bring this up because it just shows you, you know, some of the stuff just behind the scenes. And this goes back, I can say this because this goes back like four companies ago. But this is a true story. You know where I'm going on this.
2: I just remember
1: it so well, mm-hmm. because I was so happy, and then you just completely destroyed me.
2: Yeah.
1: And I remember when I first started on the show, and they had us like in this production room where they made commercials.
2: Yeah, yeah.
1: And
2: yeah.
1: So where I was sitting, I had a computer.
2: Yeah.
1: The computer must have been, I don't know, I think they were using Fortran. And you were using those little cards that you blew, you know.
2: Yeah.
1: That you could blow, they blew wind through it in order to read it or whatever.
2: Right.
1: But
2: yeah.
1: No, it wasn't that bad. But this computer was so bad.
2: Yeah.
1: Couldn't play
2: floppy disks.
1: Yeah. That it was so old.
2: Yeah. Yeah.
1: That I could not, it did not have, the space for me. I couldn't play audio cuts. Now, it wasn't the same because this goes back to 2005. YouTube had not yet gotten to the point where it is now at all.
2: And, right.
1: But we had actually the network, I believe, this would have been the first company, it would have been ABC that we worked for, had ABC News.
2: Yeah.
1: I couldn't play the audio cuts. We couldn't play audio cuts of what politicians were playing because my computer would just go on the fritz.
2: Right.
1: We couldn't do it.
2: And they had them all organized and everything in
1: everything
2: in a
1: was
2: file
1: organized.
2: That
1: right.
2: we could log on to. And
1: everything
2: and
1: was organized and everything and couldn't play it.
2: Right, yeah.
1: And I went to our boss at the time, no names here, went to our boss and said, can you get me a new computer? We can't play audio cuts. He goes, nope, don't have the budget.
2: Yeah.
1: But we're a national talk show.
2: Yeah. And by the way, we had the budget, but yeah.
1: Oh, I know. I know. Of course we had the budget. Yes, we had.
2: Yeah,
1: believe me, we had the budget.
2: Oh, yeah.
1: And he goes, we can't do it. I said, we're a national show. I can't play audio cuts, for God's sakes.
2: Mm-hmm.
1: Says, sorry, nothing we can do. About 8 months later, I'm in his office. He goes, I need to ask you a question. He goes, look, all these other talk shows are playing audio cuts. Why don't you guys ever play audio cuts?
2: Yeah.
1: I said, we had this conversation 8-9 months ago.
2: Right.
1: What are you talking about?
2: Right.
1: I told you I need a new computer. I cannot play audio cuts on that computer. It's too old. So if this means you're going to get me a new one, he goes, no, we can't do that.
2: Yeah, right.
1: And then he never complained about it again. But then I walk in one night.
2: Mm-hmm.
1: I walk in one night to the studio. There's this brand new computer.
2: Yeah.
1: I was as happy as when Peter burned down the company on Office Space.
2: Yeah.
1: I know. No, but I mean, I was thrilled. I go, oh my gosh, there's a new computer. This is new. I can play audio cuts. And Eric looked at me and he said,
2: no,
1: don't get too happy. I think it's only in here for the day. And we'll be gone by Monday. And I'm like,
2: yeah. It was a week. Yeah, it was going to be there for the week.
1: For the week? Okay.
2: Yeah.
1: You're going to be there for the week because Laura Ingram, who wasn't even working for our company.
2: No, not at the time. No.
1: Was coming in to work to do, they offered her the studio. She was going to be in Dallas.
2: Right.
1: Apparently, they were so embarrassed about the equipment that they took a new computer from elsewhere on that floor, put it in, set it up so they wouldn't be embarrassed with Laura Ingram saying, my God, this studio's like, did Marconi invent this thing or what? You know?
2: Yeah.
1: And so they wouldn't do it for us.
2: No, no.
1: They wouldn't do it. They would not give us. So
2: they did it for a guest.
1: And we're the moneymaker. We were the moneymaker. She's not a moneymaker for our company.
2: Right.
1: They put it in because of embarrassment.
2: Right.
1: But,
2: that's right. Yeah.
1: And that's where Eric came up with the, I can't say the way he would say it, way back then, Eric said, we have been crapped upon so much that we don't even know when we've been crapped upon.
2: Yeah. I've just gotten used to it.
1: But that was, and so when she was done, they pulled the computer out. It was done.
2: Yeah.
1: She was there for a week, gone.
2: I remember working over at our network studio at the time. And Diane Sawyer was in the building.
1: Oh, remember this story?
2: Yeah. And so she's in the building there to interview, I forget who it was. One of the other more important radio personalities, I guess. I think it was Tom Joyner. I think it was. Anyway, so she's interviewing somebody else, right? And they wanted to do it out in the atrium area,
1: mm-hmm.
2: But on this walkway that walked across on the second floor kind of show the entire atrium in the background. I was like, oh, that's a good choice, right? They went into, they personally, management went into every studio in that building at that time and said, don't leave your studio. What? What? Are we doing is this a reverse fire drill? What's going on? And Diane Sawyer said, yeah, we know. Yeah, we see all the cameras and the lights and being set up and everything. We heard it was Diane yet. Don't. And if you see her in the hallway, don't approach her. I'm like, are you kidding me? Are you kidding me? I have a friend who works in, and it was a true story. It was like, you know, like we were all going to be, oh, Diane, can I have my autograph? Would you give me your autograph? The whole thing. Or do you want my autograph? But I have a friend who actually works, he hauls equipment for the band Journey. And he said, Neil Sean's wife, they were in the same hotel. Neil Sean's wife is walking down the hall with her security. And then her security measured, he told him, and he's the truck driver. They're one of the truck drivers. They look at him and go, like move away. Don't look. You know, don't talk to her, don't approach. And I thought, this is that whole Diane Sawyer thing all over again.
1: Well, we have a joke here.
2: Yeah.
1: That is, don't bother the talent. And it came from somebody who used to work in this building.
2: Yes, yes.
1: Who told, I forgot, was Ron or Alan or both of them.
2: Right.
1: That
2: the actual talent.
1: Yeah, they were talking to us or whatever, and that person said to them, don't bother the talent.
2: Don't bother the talent. Yeah, don't distract the talent.
1: Don't distract the talent.
2: Don't distract. Yeah, don't feed the bears.
1: And it's just like, nobody, number one, we never said that.
2: Yeah.
1: Number two, if we're busy and somebody wants to talk to us, you know, everybody knows, it's like it's closer to the show. It's like, man, can't talk now, whatever. Well, but so it's become a joke. Whenever we'll come in and somebody will say something, go, wait a minute.
2: And it's,
1: don't disturb the talent.
2: Well, it's a technical term, but I was actually at dinner out of town at this big event, and we had some big sponsors at this event. And I was there at the dinner table, and one of our promotions people says, well, Eric is the talent. Now, to our sponsors, that doesn't mean the same thing. In radio, when I say it, it's like, you know, the on-air people,
1: right?
2: And, you know, whatever.
1: More of a technical term.
2: Yeah, it's more of a technical term. It doesn't actually mean talent.
1: Not egotistical. Not egotistical
2: doesn't really apply, especially
1: else,
2: here.
1: Everybody else, it's egotistical.
2: For us, we have very talented people that are on the air with our company. Yeah, we're not included. But no, but I remember sitting there at that dinner. And I said, well, you know, Kristen, thank you for that. You know, talent is a loosely, you know, used phrase. It's a technical term for the people that are on the air. But so don't misconstrue that, because the people around the table were like, what the talent? What? And, you know, you and I, we kind of got used to it. Like I said, we've been rained upon for so long, we don't know when we're standing in the rain. But no, it was the attitude that we have is that we come in and we earn it. You know, we need the equipment. We need computers. We need microphones. Other than that, you know, even the chairs, We'll hobble something together.
1: I've been happy with my chair.
2: Yeah.
1: That's a huge thing. For years, I've been happy with my chair.
2: I stole it from Bongino.
1: But we do want to say, you know, to the support we've gotten, and I've said this for the longest time, because people ask, you know, what do you think about your management? I've said, I got no complaints.
2: They're very responsive. They're very respectful.
1: Well, not even that. It's still the fact that being in this business over 45 years now, that people will actually say, we want you, this is our company.
2: Mm-hmm.
1: Go on the air and say whatever you think.
2: Mm-hmm.
1: And we believe we can make money on it.
2: Mm-hmm.
1: And my first reaction is, are you a bunch of idiots or what?
2: Yeah. You guys have calculators?
1: Yeah. What's wrong with you? You're talking about me? You want me to go on and you know, there was this belief, we don't get it anymore, that people would say, well, you know, I don't get it at all anymore, where people say, you know, I've listened to you on the air. What do you really think? What are your real opinions, though?
2: Yeah.
1: What I say in the air. That doesn't happen anymore now. Yeah, but because it's really, whether it's major corporations or single owners, only once in my life, and this goes back over 30 years ago, did anybody try to do that in management. That was it.
2: Yeah.
1: Really, it's, you know, the freedom that you have is really incredible. And I've often looked at it and I said, you know, the vetting process they did on me probably wasn't as deep as I would have wanted to do if I was hiring somebody like me.
2: Yeah.
1: You know, especially to talk politics. But then I remember when I hired people, even when I hired talk show hosts, you knew.
2: By that point, you know. If you don't know, you're probably not going to last long in management. But yeah, but we're very grateful for management, grateful for the audience and our sponsors over the years. And look, you know, we'd love to do another 21 years. So let's keep it going.
1: I'll be 91.
2: Yeah, that's good. That's all right.
1: And thank you to all of our great listeners.
2: Yeah. We just have the greatest audience. We do. Yeah. And the fact that you seek us out, you know, every day, you look for us, and you choose to be here, we don't take that for granted at all. We thank you.
1: Coming up next, we're doomed.
2: We are.
1: We are Red Eye Radio.
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0: here on iRadio. He's Eric Carly, and I'm Gary McNamara. Well, the British Open starts on Thursday. All right?
1: All right.
0: And remember, it was a couple of years ago where Scottie Scheffler was in a press conference and said, look, golf doesn't define me as a person. Remember the...
1: Yeah.
0: Well, he was basically, you know, got in around that topic again, and he said, you know, about his legacy. Do you need to win this for your legacy? He said, to be completely honest, not really. I don't really play, like, for a place in history. I'm not playing for anything like that because... This is going to sound a little morbid, but at the end of the day, I'm going to live my life, and it's going to end. And when it ends, I'm going to be somewhere else. I'm not going to be here anymore. Is that going to be the quote after last year's what's the point, he said? This year will be, we're all going to die, he said with a smile. Then they asked Rory McIlroy.
1: Yeah.
0: The same thing.
1: Right.
0: About his legacy.
1: Uh-huh.
0: And he said, I really don't care. I would like to think... The people that love and care about me think a certain way of me. But, yeah, I'll be long gone.
1: Yeah.
0: I'll be dead.
1: Right.
0: I don't think I'll be seeing what people say about me. I'll be 6 feet under. I don't think I'm going to be a ghost. I don't think I'll be, you know, like, yeah, I don't care
1: right.
0: because I'm a ghost.
1: Right.
0: I'll be dead.
1: Right. You know, it's so funny, you know, is that you want that to be your legacy?
0: You know what I think it is?
1: Hmm.
0: You watch so many sports, and the questions that the reporters ask, they give what are the calculated answers.
1: Yeah.
0: And now you've got some of these golfers like Scottie Scheffler and Rory McIlroy. I don't care. I'll be dead.
1: Right.
0: Doesn't mean I'm not competitive. Doesn't mean I don't want to win today.
1: Right.
0: But legacy?
1: Right. Who cares?
0: I'll be dead. I don't
1: years
0: care.
1: Now, is he the greatest? Was he the greatest of all time? Well, who cares?
0: You should be care. You should care if you're dead.
1: Right.
0: I can't wait to see the reaction of the reporters over the next week on this one.
1: Right.
0: Or the analysis.
1: Right.
0: Should they care about their legacy?
1: Right.
0: Or should they be realistic and say, I'll be dead. I don't care.
1: If someone doesn't care about their legacy, do they care about their actions today? You know, I mean, seriously. They just, you know, they these rabbit holes they get into of these things that are just kind of made up. You know what I mean? I mean, my legacy, like for my family, how my family remembers me.
0: Right.
1: But eventually, you know, they'll move on. You know, my great great grandkids will go, sounds like a nice guy or sounds like a weirdo or whatever the take is.
0: But I don't think I want to put on my tombstone, and I don't think you should either. We're doomed.
1: Actually, I think I've already...

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5: News this hour from Town Hall. I'm Jason Walker. A call for more protection amid dangerous times for judges around the nation. Here's correspondent Bob Agnew.
6: Supreme Court Justice Amy Coney Barrett has told lawmakers that a sharp increase in threats targeting her and other justices is increasingly encroaching on their personal and family lives. Barrett, along with liberal Justice Elena Kagan, testified to Congress on Tuesday, a rare event for members of the high court. With violence and intimidation on the rise nationwide, the justices are seeking millions of dollars to enhance security to help keep judges safe across the country. Bob Agner reporting.
5: In the Senate Tuesday, the sister of the late South Carolina Senator Lindsey Graham sworn in to fill his seat 3 days after his death. Darlene Graham will fill the remaining 6 months of her brother's term. A separate special election is coming up next month to choose a new Republican nominee in the general election. Officials in Michigan eyeing lettuce as a possible cause of the large Cyclospora outbreak.
7: 2026 is already the nation's worst year for reported cases. More than 30 states have reported infections. Michigan has more than 3,300 cases. Officials there say early information points to lettuce or salad greens as a possible culprit. Michigan officials advise consumers to buy whole heads of lettuce, discard the outer layers, and thoroughly wash what's left. They also suggest avoiding bagged lettuce and pre-mixed salad kits. Cyclospora is a microscopic parasite that commonly causes watery diarrhea. I'm Lisa Dwyer.
5: A billionaire Warren Buffett omitting Bill Gates Foundation from his annual donations this year following disclosures of the Microsoft co-founder's alleged ties to Jeffrey Epstein. Gates denies any wrongdoing. More on these stories, townhall.com.
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5: Authorities are still gathering information, details still coming in. However, police in Britain say former politician and reality TV contestant was the victim of a targeted attack.
9: Lawrence Taylor, head of National Counterterrorism Policing, says authorities are investigating the planning and motivation behind what he calls a targeted attack on the former politician and reality TV contestant Anne Widdecombe. A 28-year-old man remains in custody on suspicion of murder and terror crimes. Widdecombe, who is 78, was a prominent voice in British politics, known for her socially conservative views. Police believe she was attacked on Wednesday afternoon and found dead the next day in her rural home in southwest England. Authorities have not disclosed the cause of death, only noting she sustained serious injuries. I'm Charles de Ledesma.
5: Breaking news and analysis, townhall.com. Somewhat of an embarrassing situation for the governor of Nevada after he was pulled over on a traffic violation.
10: In video from the Las Vegas Metropolitan Police Department.
11: Good. Sergeant Chico, Metro Police. The reason I'm stopping you is for the... I'm aware. For the red light violation back there. So, you're good to go, sir. Appreciate you. Have a good day.
10: The governor immediately identified himself as Lombardo, and the interaction with the police officer who stopped him lasted about 15 seconds. The governor's campaign says he was stopped briefly over a question about whether he had come to a full stop before turning right on red. The president of a police union that endorsed the governor says it's common practice to let a driver go without a citation. I'm Haya Pinjwani.
5: Well, five of the largest banks in the U.S. have reported record profits boosted by a remarkably resilient American consumer. J.P. Morgan Chase had $16.9 billion. More on these stories, townhall.com.
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14: This is Weatherology. I'm meteorologist Laura Lockwood with the Alexandria Lakes Area Forecast. An extreme heat warning continues until 9 p.m. tomorrow night. Lows dip down to about 68 overnight under clear skies. Southwesterly winds around 5 miles per hour. Highs level off around 91 Wednesday, mainly clear. Lows dip down to about 68 Wednesday night, mainly clear skies. For KXRA, I'm meteorologist Laura Lockwood. Currently, it's 72 degrees.
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0: Now, it's Red Eye Radio. Gary McNamara and Eric Harley talk about everything from politics to social issues and news of the day. Whether you're up late or you're just starting your day, welcome to the show. From the Relief Factor Studios, this is Red Eye Radio.
15: All across America, we are Red Eye Radio. He is Eric Harley, and I'm Gary McNamara. Good morning.
2: Hi.
15: Thank you for being here. How's everybody doing?
2: Hope it was a good day for everyone.
15: You know what made me chuckle yesterday? I don't have as I was telling you here, I don't have the exact timeline.
2: Yeah.
15: But when I saw the inflation report that came out, and if you look at the inflation report, you can see how much energy prices affect everything.
2: Yeah, right.
15: You know, you can see how much of a impact that it actually has on the inflation rate.
2: Right, right.
15: And as we know, oil prices over the last month and a half have come down drastically.
2: Yeah.
15: And
2: yeah.
15: I don't know I didn't know the exact timeline on it. But by the time it got to be to the afternoon, I had a bunch of things I had to do early in the morning. And when I started paying attention to what was going on, I saw the inflation report and how much, oil prices and energy prices have on inflation overall.
2: Right.
15: And then the next story I saw was Trump has rescinded the 20% surcharge on oil tankers going through the Strait of Hormuz.
2: Yeah.
15: I'm like, whoa.
2: You know, it was horrible, too, because they had already set up the toll booths.
15: I saw it. I'm sitting there going, oh, okay. There it goes. And it really is. It's not amazing. It's just when oil prices drastically come down, how that affects so much.
2: Yeah, yeah, yeah.
15: There's still things, we're not out of the woods now, especially since oil prices went back up. I was down, I think I paid $2.70 last week. I'm by the gas station on the way to work here, the one closest to me, and it was $3.64. So that's, you see that happening. And so will this blip that we saw because of energy prices, will it affect how people feel towards inflation? No, I don't believe it will at all.
2: No, again, when we talk about these reports, we've said this for years. When the report comes, by the time the report comes out, the people, the everyday person has already paid for things that this report reflects. They know what their pocketbook looks like. That's what a pocketbook, for those under 80, a pocketbook was something. They know what their bank accounts look like. They know what they're having to pay. What was it yesterday that I went in and bought? Swiss cheese. I went and got some Swiss cheese for sandwiches. And, man, the prices are, like, through the roof. I'm not sure what in the world's going on, but massive, increase in the price since I last bought it. And I was like, holy cow. 11 slices of cheese for like $6. Are you kidding me? And I'm thinking to myself, there's no way before November to get on top of prices. The only way they can do it is I started exactly where you were on the inflation report. Because when I saw the headline itself, inflation drops. No, the inflation rate dropped. But the headlines were inflation drops, has the biggest drop in, whatever it was in years. And it's like, okay, that's all energy. That's all gas prices. We know what that is. I didn't even have to look at the report. In fact, didn't right away. I knew what it was. Then I go to the grocery store a couple hours later and I'm like, man, this is not, again, the inflation report isn't something they don't wait for the inflation report to see what they paid last month. They already know it.
15: Well, when you see it, you had some, you had negative numbers in there.
2: Yeah.
15: For the month. But if you look at year over year, it's still, when you look at things that people actually buy, even energy, it's way up from where it was last year.
2: Yeah.
15: Overall energy from a year ago to where we are right now. But again, that's year to year. But as you had analysts saying, well, just as we get the relief here because of oil prices, boom, you know, it's back on again. And, you know, oil prices are you know, going back up. Now, mm-hmm. I will say this because I said this yesterday. It was interesting that the president seemed to be not talking about any deal yesterday or 2 days ago when, well, really over the weekend when everything really started again and we were back with military action against, you know, against Iran. Mm-hmm. But he mentioned a deal today. Mm-hmm. Said, if they don't come to a deal, we're going to do this. And it's like, wow. And people may ask, you know, like for like the whole 20% thing, which he backed off on. And Trump, I'm just reading here from Politico, Trump on Tuesday walked back threats to charge a 20% fee on all cargo ships that pass through the Strait of Hormuz.
16: Yeah.
15: In a post to Truth Social, he said the strait will be open to all ship traffic except for Iran, and U.S. will implement a full blockade, but only on ships coming to and from Iranian ports. Or carrying anything having to do with Iranian cargo. He added the previously announced 20% fee will be replaced by trade and investment deals between the Gulf states and the United States, which, again, is always the fallback with this administration. We're going to have trade. He said the other day we have $19.6 trillion in investment coming in from foreign countries. No, we don't.
2: No.
15: I think, that's what they have promised to do in the future, but that is currently not happening.
2: What was
15: at all? And there is no treaty. There is nothing that can mandate something like that.
2: But what was the deal? Who was it that announced their $3.5 billion investment? I forget if it was an electronics company. And the reason I forget is because the number was so low, $3.5 billion. Look, they're moving $3.5 billion. Worth of investment to the U.S., a positive, but $3.5 billion is a drop in the bucket. If you look at the way investments go and for companies, if you're talking about we're moving all of our production to the U.S., then you've got my attention. But that happened, and I'll look it up. I'll see what it was. And the president, in fact, later that day, they were doing something at the White House, and he talked about it, and he made a big deal out of it. And the problem is that's not over-promising. That's over-celebrating. Just saying, hey, look, $3.5 billion isn't zero. It's not game-changing for that industry, but certainly it's a move in the right direction. And you leave it at that. And this is, I think this is the problem on the messaging from the administration. You know, I said to myself, especially this evening, there seems to be more excitement, if you think about it. There's more movement on the getting rid of changing the clocks thing.
15: Oh, yeah. Yeah.
2: There's more excitement on that than, far more than, of course, the national debt, but there's more excitement and movement on that than save the Save America Act, the mm-hmm. voter ID. You look at the things that are critical, and you know, I whatever they do with the clocks, whatever, you know, because I heard let's keep daylight saving time, and then there's of course those that are saying no in Congress. No, we need to keep the standard time. What they say, that's your circadian rhythm is built on that, and that's the way it's going to, you know, that's the way it should be, and it's going to help farmers, and it's going to be better for school children, and blah, blah, blah, blah, blah. You know, they're arguing, and they're actually trying to argue that we can legislate more daylight hours. And you can't. It doesn't work that way. You can say, you can regulate when the sun is going to come up and when it's not going to come up, you know, because they're saying, in some parts of the country, sunrise won't be before like 9 a.m. in some parts of the year. Well, I think it was Mitch Hedberg that said, no, it wasn't Mitch Hedberg. It was another comedian. 5 hours. we moved the clock ahead 5 hours, and he talked about people who work overnights. I think it may have been John Mulaney. Anyway, it was a stand-up comedian, and he said, let's just move it forward 5 hours, you know, and that way the sun comes up at noon. You know, there are so many things that you can control and so many others, and there's arguments on both sides. Those arguments will never go away. I have my doubts as to how this is. The bill did pass in the House, by the way.
15: And I don't know. I haven't seen any count for the Senate.
2: That's
15: they're saying
2: going.
15: This is going to be much slower in the Senate.
2: Well, I did see that it faces hurdles in the Senate, but they didn't attach a head count to that.
15: Yep.
2: And so we'll see. Because there's a number of Democrats on board with it. I don't know how many of them in the Senate are on board with it. So we'll
15: remember,
2: see.
15: Tried it in 74
2: mm-hmm.
15: and didn't last, repealed it the same year.
2: Yeah. No, that's kind of what I was alluding to yesterday. You're going to have everybody, you know, on Capitol Hill screaming in the faces of lawmakers that, of course, that it's going to affect. You know, you're going to have, of course, I don't know, the teachers union. I don't know if they would get involved. You're going to have, you know, the farmers. There's a concern there. How much work can be done, you know, in a day if the sunrise isn't, you know, until 9 a.m. Of course, most farmers get up long before sunrise anyway.
15: You know what I love?
2: Hmm?
15: The title of the bill.
2: Yeah.
15: The Sunshine Protection Act.
2: Yeah. Sunshine Protection. That's exactly where I was going with it. We can change the amount of sunlight we get. Well, no. You can change the time that it rises or the time the sun sets.
15: Well, the one I loved yesterday was the number of people saying we need to do this because we need to do what Mother Nature dictated. It's like, well,
2: right, yeah.
15: All the time stuff and everything else we do is humans made it up.
2: Yeah,
15: it's right. Humans decided this is what we're going to call a day. We're going to call a day this because of this, and this. It's like
2: right,
15: nothing to do with nature.
2: Well, I mean, it's you know, how the Earth revolves around the sun and everything else. And even that, we have a leap minute. How many years?
15: Exactly. So many years. Well, we have defined a year by going around the sun once.
2: Right.
15: I mean, that.
2: Yeah, but we have
15: humans,
2: to have a leap day right. to correct our math. We have to have a leap minute. There's actually a leap minute. Right. You don't notice it, but there's a leap minute.
15: But nature doesn't change whether we have daylight savings or standard time.
2: No.
15: Got nothing to do with it, but
2: no.
15: I love that. Yesterday it was like we're just. I guess when we're still dealing with the left that a man can be a woman if a man says so.
2: Yeah.
15: Then you can just throw out whatever crap you wish to throw out.
2: Just throw it out there, and that's the frustrating part of it. You know, the debates they're going to have aren't going to change, and so the lobbyists, if this signs and goes into effect, as I said this yesterday, if this were to sign, they were to sign this, the president.

0: will be covered by the liberal activist media. You know, I mean, we're just going to have to build some tractors, Trump, I guess, with more headlights.
1: Trump has destroyed time.
0: Yeah, exactly. He's trying to, he's such a dictator, he thinks he can control how the earth revolves around the sun.
1: But I did have, getting back to the we'll get back to the time thing because we've got a great audio cut coming up on that one showing the problem with it. But I did have a listener ask me, you know, what was, you know, they, because the Trump, you know, saying the 20% toll on all cargo ships, mm-hmm. most people just said he's not going to stay, you know, hold that.
0: Yeah,
1: and it didn't
0: right.
1: even, it didn't even last a day.
0: Right.
1: And I had a listener say, why does he do that? And then back off immediately. I think that the first instinct Trump has on everything is economic.
0: Yeah.
1: I think
0: yeah.
1: it's that simple.
0: Yeah.
1: And that's the first instinct he has. And he believes, you know, for example, when he was talking about, you know, the memorandum of understanding and that, you know, what we're going to do and the investment into Iran and, you know, how the economy will boom and we're just like, stop it. He believes that the first instinct of people is what it is for him, which is economic.
0: Yeah.
1: I'm not saying it's a bad thing. I think it's a good thing in a capitalist society to have that. But those that believe in Sharia supremacy could give a damn about whether their country booms and helps the common person.
0: Well,
1: they could care less. But it's his first instinct. His first instinct was whenever I do something, I've got to have an economic side to it.
0: Sure.
1: And that's his first instincts, and he blurts it out, and then 24 hours later, no, we're not going to do that. We're going to have massive investment deals. And it's like, okay, yeah, that's a way to, that, you know, that's his way out of it. But his first instinct is everything has to have an economic element to it, and the belief that wherever you are around the world, you think just like he does. What I have found out and is that people don't think alike. Democrats don't think like Republicans right now. They may have been closer 20 years ago, but where you've got them right now, they don't think the same way. It's not that they even differ on issues. They don't process thoughts the same way.
0: Right.
1: And I think there needs to be a recognition of that. That's one of the things that we've always talked about when the Democrats would call, sit there, everything we would talk about, they go, you're racist. Go, what are you talking about? There's no racism. It's because they practice identity politics. We don't. They practice identity politics. They judge people by groups and not individuals. So they project out that you must think the same way.
0: Yeah. Yep.
1: And people don't think the same way.
0: No, they don't.
1: We are Red Eye Radio.
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0: 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He's our Carlina, Gary McNamara. Coming up more on daylight saving.
1: Hey, you know what I did think of during the day yesterday? If we were to go to war with Iran, and, you know, like in World War II, it required, it kind of pushed women into the workforce, right? So it kind of helped to expand the economy. I think we can do the same thing if in the event that we do need to have a large escalation, a large-scale war against Iran. I think it's time to put children in the workforce, starting at the age of 6, because hear me out. They're being indoctrinated in schools. If they're learning real life skills on the assembly line or wherever we make things anymore, I don't know. It's been a while. Then they're learning something that's going to be useful when they grow up to be adults.
0: Plus, the Democratic socialists are being blunt as to what they want.
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3: With SRN News, I'm Jason Walker. If you hate changing the clocks and watches every 6 months, you just might be in luck. The House has approved a measure that would make daylight saving time permanent. Proponents say the bill just makes sense. The measure now goes to the Senate, though, where passage is very uncertain. Trump administration telling immigration and customs enforcement officers to suspend most vehicle stops. That after two recent deadly shootings. Suspension, though, is not absolute. There is room for exceptions. Two Supreme Court justices have testified before a House subcommittee. They tell lawmakers that a sharp increase in threats targeting justices is encroaching on their family lives. Baseball's All-Star game last night, the American League shutting out the National League 4-0. SRN News.
4: This is weatherology. I'm meteorologist Laura Lockwood with the Alexandria Lakes Area Forecast. An extreme heat warning continues until 9 p.m. tomorrow night. Lows dip down to about 68 overnight under clear skies, southwesterly winds around 5 miles per hour. Highs level off around 91 Wednesday, mainly clear. Lows dip down to about 68 Wednesday night, mainly clear skies. For KXRA, I'm meteorologist Laura Lockwood. Currently, it's 73 degrees.
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1: And he is Eric Carly, and I'm Gary McNamara.
2: Just to show you, this is hilarious. Neil deGrasse Tyson on News Nation about daylight saving.
3: Mm-hmm.
2: And watch how he says one thing and sort of contradicts himself a couple of minutes later. Here you go. Listen to this. I just got a kick out of this. And this is why there isn't an answer to it, because it's what people personally prefer for the situation that they're in, and it's different for everybody.
3: Right. Everybody has different needs.
2: Right. So here this is. Here we go.
4: It's just kind of odd that we take an hour from the morning of sunlight and put it at the end of the day. And somehow everybody's okay with that, and we love it. Well, before there was electric light, maybe that kind of mattered a lot. But who today is saying, oh, it's getting dark earlier, I can't go out, I don't know what I'm going to do, I got to light a candle, get the whale oil. That time is long past. Mm-hmm. In the winter, where there's not much daylight to begin with, in New York City, for example, where I live, the sun won't rise until 8:20 in the morning. But if you're going to school on a bus, you have to walk to the bus or walk to school, and you're trying to get to school early, that will be happening in the dark if you keep daylight saving time all year round. So there's safety issues related to that.
2: So the first thing he comes out with is the fact that we don't need to worry about this. We have electricity. There's lights. There's no problem. And then the next statement is, but there's a lot of safety things in the morning, because I live in New York City, where you would assume one of the biggest cities, the biggest city in the United States, where there's lights everywhere. He's saying it's still dark, and that's the point. Lights aren't everywhere.
3: Right.
2: But he contradicts himself in just that over daylight saving. It's like, we got electricity. There's no problem. The people say, we got lights. We have lights. Well, except for the kids going to school in New York City. Well, that's a major city where you have more lights, right?
3: Yeah.
2: And one of the problems that the liberals would defeat this are like, we can't turn on more lights. We need to turn them off.
3: Well,
2: we can't be using electricity.
3: Well, the blue states, they're finding that out. We cut off the, they're cutting off natural gas sources, and so the way that they produce electricity in some states now has changed drastically and has become, brace for it, more expensive. So this is going to be the ongoing debate. This is why it's not going to be solved. Kids going to school in the dark is a problem, which is why I think, and kids are with me on this, we should only have school from noon to one.
2: Well, again, for me, really doesn't matter. Summers are great. I actually don't mind winters where it gets dark. When I was living in New York, I mean, it would get dark at, it would be almost dark at 4:30, quarter to five. I never minded that. And during the wintertime.
3: Right.
2: Because it wasn't like when you're living in winter where it's snowing and everything else, you're saying to yourself, I want to get out, and do stuff. So to me, it doesn't make a difference. I understand to other people why it does, but this is so personal as to what your current situation is right at the moment.
3: Yeah. I mean, it is. And it's not a small thing for kids going to school in the dark. Farmers, having to wait to do certain tasks on their farms until the sun comes up. That, this is a problem. This is going to be the back and forth with policymakers and everybody that represents these groups starting day one if the president signs this into law. If he does sign it into law, it's only a matter of time before they change it back. and it will be the different, the same basis argument, but it will be the opposite approach. Change it back. Everybody's been screaming, end it, end it, end it. Because think about what's driving it. You know, there is a concern with the health effects because people are lagging, man. When we change the clocks, I think especially in the fall for me, you know, it changes. But it really, for the most part, for if it doesn't affect you when it comes to kids going to school or if you don't own a farm or whatever, if it doesn't affect you in that way, it really is about just the nuisance of changing the clocks. You know, I don't know.
2: Well, it's interesting because reading here, this is from NBC. No, this is from NBC. Mm-hmm. The U.S. remains largely split on the issue. While 64% of Americans agree the clock changes should be abolished, they cannot universally agree on the solution.
3: No, that's
2: as many
3: it.
2: Prefer
3: that's...
2: permanent standard time.
3: Yeah.
2: Instead, states have increasingly taken matters into their own hand. Almost all states have considered legislation to stop the changes, and 19 have passed laws authorizing permanent daylight saving time if Congress allows it. Meanwhile, Arizona and Hawaii continue to bypass the national clock change entirely by observing permanent standard time.
3: Okay.
2: The Sunshine Protection Act.
3: We're going to control how much sunlight we get.
2: It's like... So if this is coming out of Congress, does it mean the opposite? Are they not protecting sunshine? I mean, the Inflation Reduction Act did the opposite. Well, right?
3: Well, you know, again, the problem is from the Capitol Hill perspective or the White House or both, they're acting like they can actually change how much sunlight we get.
2: Right.
3: Well, no, it's only when we get it. You know? If we're going to change the clocks, I say when we, someone else had this idea, another comedian, I say if we change the clocks when we spring forward, we do that on a Friday at 4 p.m. That way, boom, we get off and we get off an hour early. The problem, though, with, you know, again, all of this is that the lobbyists will be in full force on this. It isn't a small thing. Because the media will be all over it. You know, we're here in the dark as if they don't have, you know, lights when they're actually reporting.
2: Oh, no, could you? No, can you imagine all the local TV stations?
3: No, they'll be everywhere.
2: Here are the mothers.
3: Yeah.
2: Here are the mothers furious that their kids, look how dark it is at 8 o'clock. And I remember that when I went to high school especially, we had classes that started at 7.
3: Yeah.
2: We were always walking to school in the dark.
3: Well, we had, when I took driver education, and that's a loose term for what I learned, but when I took driver education to get my license, I took it through the school. And so I had to go to, actually I had to go there at, I think I had to be there at 6:30, 6:45. You know, there were things... When I was in the work program, not in prison, that was a different one. When I was in the work program at school, my job required me to actually show up at 4 a.m. on Tuesdays and Fridays and unload trucks and then go to school and then go back to my job when I got out at noon or whatever.
2: When I was in elementary school and we walked to school and it was probably a half mile.
3: Yeah.
2: And so in kindergarten, we were walking to school.
3: Yeah.
2: And I went to Catholic school for the first 6 years. And my brother caused so much trouble that then my parents said, okay, he's going to public school. You're leaving too.
3: Yeah. Right.
2: You don't want to follow your brother. I always talk about that when I was in high school. I got called, to the attendance office, and the guy said to me, he said, well, you weren't in study hall last week. And I said, yeah, I was. I I have never skipped study hall. I'm always in there. And he said, are you John's brother? And I said, yes, I'm his younger brother. And he said, guilty as charged.
3: Yeah.
2: I mean, that's the...
3: Oh, no, I had three older brothers. When I got to Del Rio High School, it was all over for me.
2: Yeah, I know.
3: But you know what they decided? Since I was the only one of my three, you know, I had three brothers, but the only one of the four Harley boys in band, I must have been a nerd, so I probably wasn't going to be in trouble a lot.
2: So when I was in Catholic school, church, we went to church every morning,
3: mm-hmm.
2: 5 days a week. You know, you went to church at 7 o'clock.
3: Yeah, yeah.
2: And so we were walking to school at 6:30. It was dark during the wintertime. Yeah. And we were kindergarten, first grade, and nobody made a stink about it. It's just it's what you did. And then class started at 8 o'clock.
3: Yeah. Yeah.
2: And if you were going to get, actually, this was interesting. You go to church at 7 o'clock, you'd probably be over by, you know, 7:40. It wasn't as long as maybe some of the masses on Sunday.
3: Mm.
2: And the kids were all there. And then you would go, you'd bring your breakfast. There was no government breakfast being served. You brought your breakfast and you brought your lunch in a bag.
3: Yeah,
2: and if you were going to receive communion,
3: right.
2: You know, you would bring your, you know, lunch. And I can remember sitting in class as classes were starting, and the one woman next to me, whatever happened to her, all I remember is we were in like, I don't know, third, fourth grade, and she was an adult. her penmanship was perfect. And it was like, I remember thinking as a kid, she's like an adult in third or fourth grade. But I remember her breaking out her hard boiled eggs, and she had her Parker pen, Constance Scott, even the name.
3: Oh my gosh, she's probably a CEO right now.
2: She probably is. I know. It's like she, you know, we went to school when it was dark all the time.
3: When we in marching band, there were a lot of things during the summer, actually. They wanted us to get there super early. Because in Del Rio, of course, it's hot. And we started summer sessions like a week or two after school ended. And we went every day throughout the summer. I think maybe we were off certain Fridays. But we would march on the field to practice our marching presentation on the field in the morning. You had to. And then in the afternoon, we had to go back. So we would do two-a-days, you know, all summer long, but it started by getting up early, and it was often dark by the time you got there. Now, when we took the field, the sun had already come up.
2: Just to help people understand Eric and to give him some street cred, he started out in band, but he ended up as a heavy metal bass guitarist. So,
3: yeah, I was actually in a heavy metal band then, too. Yeah, yeah.
2: Okay, just wanted to make that clear.
3: Right, yeah, yeah. Yeah, I was a guitarist, drummer, and bass player, depending on which band you're talking
2: about. He was in band, but he was full of testosterone, heavy metal testosterone.
3: Oh, yeah, yeah, yeah. No, that's how I got my testosterone.
2: Okay. We are Red Eye Radio.
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0: We are Red Eye Radio. He's Eric Carly, and I'm Gary McNamara. All right, what may block this saving daylight bill?
1: Yeah,
0: this from Politico, NBC, and the Los Angeles Times. Senator Tom Cotton and Senate Majority Leader John Thune have vocalized strong opposition to adopting it.
1: Yeah.
0: Then there's the Save Standard Time movement. Advocacy groups like Save Standard Time push lawmakers to abandon daylight saving altogether, arguing that locking the clock on standard time is the only biologically sound choice for public safety.
1: Right.
0: And because the proposed bill allows states to opt out and choose permanent standard time instead, critics worry it will create a confusing patchwork of time zones across neighboring state borders, which that's why the airlines are complaining.
1: Yeah, right.
0: The airlines are saying you're going to screw up the scheduling and everything else for people. This is going to be a mess.
1: Oh, man. I can't imagine.
0: Every state can be whatever time they want. The time zones really won't matter anymore.
1: Right. In Texas, we're going to move to a 7-minute difference, hour and 7 minutes. Because we're Texas.
0: And everything's bigger.
1: Yeah, it's just we need more time. It's going to give us more time in the day. If you're going to do something, it needs to be one standard. You know, you keep the time zones in place. But, like I said yesterday, there was talk about doing away with the Eastern time zone. I'm like,
0: yeah.
1: You're going to have to stop. You know, you got to quit trying to, manipulate everything. Right now, again, this is really a populism thing that's, we don't want to change the clocks ever. We don't want to change the clocks ever. But there are real concerns on both sides that will keep this on Capitol Hill for a long time.
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10: News this hour from Town Hall. I'm Jason Walker. Another death during an encounter with immigration agents.
11: Authorities say a man running from federal officers in Northeast Florida was struck and killed early Tuesday morning by a tractor trailer. The 28-year-old was among four occupants of a vehicle that stopped in the parking lot of a gas station and convenience store in St. Augustine. Police say that during the encounter with agents from ICE and Homeland Security investigations, the four fled on foot, with one darting across a busy road into the path of a semi-truck. Florida Highway Patrol spokesman Sergeant Dylan Bryan says the driver stopped and tried to render aid, but the man died at the scene. It marks the third death in about a week involving encounters with ICE agents. I'm Jennifer King.
10: Prominent billionaire omitting a once close friend from this year's list of charitable donations.
12: Billionaire Warren Buffett has excluded Bill Gates' foundation from his annual donations this year following disclosures of the Microsoft co-founder's ties to convicted sex offender Jeffrey Epstein. Instead, Buffett will donate about $6 billion to foundations connected to his own family. Most of Buffett's charitable gifts since 2006 have gone to the Gates Foundation, but in March, Buffett told CNBC that he hadn't spoken to Gates since before the Epstein files were released in 2025. Gates has denied any knowledge of Epstein's crimes and has not been accused of any wrongdoing. I'm Marcela Sanchez.
10: Officials in Thailand say two more people have died from their injuries in that massive fire in a Bangkok nightclub. The death count is now officially 32, but officials say dozens more are hospitalized, many of them in critical condition. Baseball's All-Star game last night in Philadelphia, the American League over the National League, 4-0. More on these stories, townhall.com.
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10: Well, voters in one of the most conservative states in the nation will decide whether to roll back the state's abortion ban. Here's Bernie Bennett.
14: Idaho officials informed supporters Monday that the measure would be added to the ballot. That makes it the fourth state where voters will directly decide abortion policy in November. In Missouri, a proposal would undo an amendment adopted 2 years ago that allowed abortion. In Nevada and Virginia, measures before voters would enshrine abortion rights in the state constitutions. Both places already allow abortion through at least 24 weeks of pregnancy. Abortion rights groups have prevailed in most ballot measure votes over the last 4 years. Bernie Bennett reporting.
10: Subaru of America recalling 540,000 Crosstrek, Forester, and Ascent vehicles in the U.S. because of an inaccurate label. Officials say the cars were made with a certification label that incorrectly states their gross axle weight rating. Breaking news and analysis, townhall.com. Top man of the State Department is speaking out.
11: Secretary of State Marco Rubio taking aim at the International Criminal Court, an institution that the U.S. has never recognized. In an op-ed piece in the Wall Street Journal, Rubio outlines his reasons we should dismantle it. The Secretary of State writing, most of us would struggle to imagine a world in which U.S. soldiers, police officers, Border Patrol agents, and elected leaders could be dragged before an international court, tried by judges from random countries across the globe, found guilty under international laws we neither consent to nor control, and then imprisoned thousands of miles from America.
10: That is Laura Winters reporting. Five of the biggest banks in America have reported record profits boosted by remarkably resilient American consumers. J.P. Morgan Chase earned a record $16.9 billion in the quarter. More on these stories, townhall.com.
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16: This is Weatherology. I'm meteorologist Laura Lockwood with the Alexandria Lakes Area Forecast. An extreme heat warning continues until 9 p.m. tomorrow night. Lows dip down to about 68 overnight under clear skies. Southwesterly winds around 5 miles per hour. Highs level off around 91 Wednesday, mainly clear. Lows dip down to about 68 Wednesday night, mainly clear skies. For KXRA, I'm meteorologist Laura Lockwood. Currently, it's 73 degrees.
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0: All across America, he is Eric Hurley and I'm Gary McNamara. All right, I was thinking the other day, we need to introduce, like, and so I'm going to label this hour, maybe not the entire hour, but just label this hour the Red Eye Radio Crazy Hour.
1: Wouldn't that be every hour?
0: More example. That's true. Why limit it to an hour?
1: Yeah, something happened that I don't know about.
0: But this happened yesterday. You had... Dr. Sam Hargood, who is part of the medical department at the University of California at San Francisco, and Dr. Dubinette from UCLA Medical School. All right?
1: All right.
0: Now, I'm just going to play it. We don't have to, you know, give too much of a preamble to it, but it's on the radical transgender movement in medicine.
1: Okay. Yeah.
0: Listen to this now. This is just... They just won't answer the question. Now, this is scary because if you try to get away with this in medicine, whoa, what won't you try? Here we go. And this is Representative Mary Miller asking the questions. Here we go.
17: Also troubling, Dr. Benedetti, it appears that DEI has not left UICM. On your school's about page, clear as day, it says, and I quote, "At the University of Illinois College of Medicine, we are committed to diversity and inclusion. We have a number of programs and initiatives in place to promote diversity and inclusion." It's clear that UICM is just hiding the fact that DEI is still its core mission. Dr. Haygood, UCSF's classroom guide titled Framework for Gender and Sex Concepts in Teaching advises against using the term pregnant women. Instead, it says to use pregnant people. Who are pregnant people compared to pregnant women? Just curious.
18: So that is a part of a curriculum to help our students who are facing a wide diversity of patients. Of course, the vast majority of pregnancies are in women, and I have absolutely no problem with using the word pregnant women. I use it myself.
17: Has a non biological woman ever had a baby?
18: A transgender person can.
17: That's not a biological woman. Has a non-biological woman ever had a baby?
18: I would.
0: By the way, at that point, you're fired.
1: Yeah. Yeah. It's
0: at that point, you're fired.
1: Get out.
0: Get out. Here we go. More. Here we go.
18: Oh, reiterate. It's ridiculous. We take care of transgender patients.
17: Dr. Hoggood, the UCSF guide I mentioned earlier also advises using a child's self-reported gender identity, even if it conflicts with the parent's wishes. Say a 7-year-old boy comes into your doctor's office and reveals he believes he's a girl. Is UCSF advising physicians to explicitly violate parents' moral values and have the doctors address this boy as a girl?
18: Our programs are consistent with federal and state law. We undertake comprehensive psychological mental health evaluations and work with the parents on these issues.
17: Okay. And I hope that you are consistent with the law because, like I say, we reserve the right, we have the right to withhold funding from any institution in violation. Lastly, Dr. Dubinet, a required course at UCLA Medical School, advises OBGYN students not to, and I quote, assume gender identity. Okay, from another class in May of 2026, it included a disclaimer that while it uses the term she and women, it does not intend to exclude, and I quote, those who have a uterus but do not identify with these terms. What does that even mean?
19: I'm not familiar with that announcement. I'd have to read the entire thing.
17: Okay, I hope that you go back and check it out. Can someone have a uterus but not be a woman? Because it seems like your school is promoting that ridiculous idea.
19: I think, again, as Dr. Hoggood has described, we're treating transgender people, but we're doing that in compliance with state and federal law.
17: And you do teach biology?
19: Yes, we do.
17: Yes, this is curious. So I'm going to ask you again, can someone have a uterus and not be a woman? Just say yes or no. Can they?
19: Again, I would.
18: The general
17: lady. That's what your medical school is promoting.
18: The general.
0: You're fired.
1: Yeah, you're fired. You're fired.
0: If you wish to be a delusional liberal congressperson or senator or whatever or president and promote that,
1: right?
0: Fine. In the medical profession, you're talking biology.
1: Well, and this was something that the Trump administration directly addressed with the CDC after years of the Obama administration. This was during Trump's first term. During the years of the Obama administration and the CDC, they were changing terminology. And it's important that you not do that. So what they do is they tiptoe around it. What gender were you assigned at birth? Well, what do you mean assigned? Assigned by who? What did they say you were? What did somebody just, you know, with no authority to do so? That's the implication. What gender did they assign you at birth? What's your biological gender? That's the question.
0: Can't answer it.
1: You cannot answer that. And this is a problem. You know, the American Medical Association, remember that case that ended, it was 2-3 months ago, maybe longer. And you had said for years, look, the lawsuits are going to change things, mm-hmm. especially when it comes to children. But I think even beyond that, and I think we both talked about this, even with adults who have had surgeries and said, you know, look, when I decided this, I didn't have the proper counseling or something like this, you're going to see a lot of lawsuits. And the American Medical Association released a statement basically saying, look, we're not going to be able to do this. This is going to be a problem. When it comes to surgeries, when you're teaching, and this is the thing, is that you're going to indoctrinate through these teachings and then set out into the world a new group of doctors, a nurse practitioners, physicians, assistants, and everybody else that will be in people's, be in charge of people's care, that will be using language that doesn't make sense to the average person, that comes straight from the agenda, that can't come straight from the indoctrination itself. And when you do that, it becomes dangerous. Biological male, living as a woman, transgender female, biological male, these, all of these things have to be very clear in the medical field, because there, you can't change them. And again, this is why I have the problem with, what were you assigned? What gender were you assigned at birth? Assigned doesn't belong there.
0: Don't you have to ask the question, who's doing the assignment?
1: Who's doing the assignment? My creator assigned it.
0: Right.
1: Oh, bring that up in a liberal university. Good luck with that. And those are the things, you know, that come down to it, that it comes down to. There are no anomalies, you know, or there are, well, maybe a few anomalies out there when it comes to science. There are very few anomalies. But when you're talking about teaching science.
0: Yeah, not with chromosomes, though.
1: No. But when you're talking about teaching science, but I mean in medical and, you know, in okay. general, okay. you know, and you make, in fact, you make a case for any anomaly along the way, right? Those would be special cases, which may require special treatment or not. This is what they're going out of their way to make it look like biologically these are anomalies. And they are not. They are agenda. They are indeed a social construct. They are coming up with their version, whatever their version is. You know, a pregnant person came in.
0: No, but you just hit it right there where they contradict themselves.
1: Yes.
0: Because we were told for the longest time that gender is a social construct.
1: Right.
0: Which means it's not biological.
1: Right. Exactly.
0: This is a socially we have decided to do this.
1: Right.
0: Well, have you scientifically? No. Well, are you a scientist or a sociologist?
1: That's it. Because you're a scientist. In science, they're applying a social construct.
0: Right.
1: And it does not apply in science.
0: It's just,
1: you know, it reminds me of the, you know, the Earth First video that we've played. And the girl goes, you know, give me that life that that rock over there has lived. And
0: what I'm a wonderful life that rock has lived.
1: What a wonderful life that rock has lived. And then I think to myself, you know, sometimes I kind of have a boring life. And the rock may have had more. At least the rock gets outside once in a while. But no,
0: I'm going to defend my life and say my life is more interesting than a rock.
1: Yeah, well,
0: I'll take that strong stand.
1: Yours is. I wouldn't bet on mine on certain days. I've watched.
0: The Rock doesn't talk to a cat like I do.
1: I've watched every video on YouTube 3 times. I finished YouTube. No, but I mean, it's like saying, you know, well, that rock could identify as a tree.
0: It's just ridiculous. But that's a beautiful thing, how they contradict themselves. But you and I do not live in the bubble of today, because you and I both remember when the argument was gender is not sex.
1: Right.
0: And all of a sudden, one day, and I'm serious, it happened in like a month.
1: Oh. Yeah.
0: All of a sudden,
1: yeah.
0: Gender was sex.
1: Yeah.
0: It's like, wait a minute, you've just reversed yourself 180 degrees.
1: Yeah.
0: It didn't matter.
1: Yeah.
0: It didn't matter. And I go by that thing that I read the other day from the one guy who wrote about the radical transgender movement, that basically it's the ultimate power play. You actually attempt to brainwash people that what is scientifically impossible is possible without any evidence to back it up, and you shame and demonize the people that won't agree with your absurdity.
1: Right.
0: And then you wish to change society by something that is so incredibly ridiculous and self-evident.
1: Right. Yeah.
0: And it's just, wow.
1: No, I mean, it's that's it. And they say it as if it's true. And then the next phase is shaming you if you don't use the language. You heard it in a way in some of these responses here in the audio you just played. The idea is, and they're not going to answer the question, but if they were on their territory, if they were in their setting, on their turf, they would condemn you for even questioning

0: liberal, democratic, and pluralistic society that lacked this formal apparatus of repression, whether minor rewards and punishments could force people to punish people for stating the most self-evident of all truths and inspire them to cheer on the chemical castration and dismemberment of their own children. It is a test of whether civil liberties organizations could be twisted into instruments of state repression and human rights groups, instruments of defamation and violence against women. It is a test that most of the Western world is failing. I thought that was just a wonderful way to wrap it up in a couple of paragraphs.
1: Yep.
0: And that Wesley Yang, and he's a writer on Substack. Don't know anything else about him.
1: Mm-hmm.
0: But I'm telling you, that's almost perfect.
1: Yeah. Yeah. I mean, the more we allow this nonsense, because you're shredding the truth is what you're doing. If we can change that, if anything can be a social construct, everything can be a social construct.
0: As we've said before, though, and this is where the right has to attack it, this is not about caring about transgenders. They could give a damn.
1: No. There's a mental health crisis that they themselves promote.
0: They're admitting, as we have said, there's a huge mental health crisis.
1: Yes.
0: We go back to the Berkeley professor.
1: Right.
0: Going up against the...
1: Josh Hawley.
0: Mm-hmm. That point.
1: Mm-hmm.
0: That you can't even talk about this. Why?
1: Right.
0: Because they'll commit suicide if you do.
1: Right.
0: If you even talk about transgenderism, well, there's a mental health issue here. Yeah. You can't say that!
1: Right.
0: You know, it's like
1: they're trying to shut down the conversation.
0: Yeah. They're trying to shut down the conversation. They don't the biggest lie is that they give a damn about people that have these thoughts that they're the opposite sex.
1: Right.
0: They don't give a damn about them.
1: No, they don't.
0: They could care less about them.
1: Yep.
0: We are Red Eye Radio.
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3: A trail of record-setting heat continues this week. USDA meteorologist Brad Rippey says this wave originated last week.
4: We started to see heat emerging from the western United States, and it really took hold across the northern Great Plains over the weekend, peaking on Sunday. And now as we move through this week, some of that heat is propagating eastward across the northern Corn Belt, the Great Lakes region, and then eventually reaching the northeastern and middle Atlantic states.
3: The peak of this heat wave Sunday, a near all-time record high temperature for the state of Montana.
4: Luckily, some of that heat has lost a little bit of punch, but that doesn't change the fact that here approaching the midweek, you're looking at temperatures in the 95 to 100 degree range.
3: Rippey says the heat should not impact Midwestern corn and soybeans this week. He adds, ironically, near to below normal temperatures are forecasted along a stretch of the nation's southern tier. I'm Rod Bain reporting for the U.S. Department of Agriculture in Washington, D.C.
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0: We are Red Eye Radio. He's Eric Carly, and I'm Gary McNamara. Welcome and good morning. But I, you know, you and I were just talking about during the break that, and I, one of the things I'd said, and you, you've always agreed with it, is that the right has to go after the left on this whole thing that they care about transgenders. They don't. They don't give a damn. They don't give a damn about women.
1: No.
0: We've seen that with the misogyny and sexism of the radical transgender movement.
1: Right.
0: But they also don't care about transgenders because they themselves, if you listen to what they say, say there's an incredible mental health problem with transgenders, and the solution of it is to let children cut off their body parts.
1: Yes, and not talk about the health, the mental health crisis itself.
0: Yes.
1: Wow, that's
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3: With SR News, I'm John Scott. The U.S. military has reimposed a naval blockade on Iranian ports. This comes as Washington tries to stop Iran's attacks on ships in the Strait of Hormuz. The price for a barrel of Brent crude oil, the international standard, briefly topped $87 early Tuesday, still well below the nearly $120 reached at the height of the war. The price dipped to $78, then went back up to $85 a barrel on Wednesday. Five of the biggest U.S. banks reporting record profits on Tuesday, beating even the most optimistic Wall Street expectations. J.P. Morgan Chase earned a record $16.9 billion in the quarter. Spain advanced to its first World Cup final since winning in 2010 with a 2-0 victory over France. Spain will face either defending champion Argentina or England on Sunday in East Rutherford. This is SRN News.
4: This is weatherology. I'm meteorologist Laura Lockwood with the Alexandria Lakes Area Forecast. An extreme heat warning continues until 9 p.m. tomorrow night. Lows dip down to about 68 overnight under clear skies. Southwesterly winds around 5 miles per hour. Highs level off around 91 Wednesday, mainly clear. Lows dip down to about 68 Wednesday night, mainly clear skies. For KXRA, I'm meteorologist Laura Lockwood. Currently, it's 73 degrees.
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1: And I'm Gary McNamara along with Eric Harley. Well, the Democrat Socialists of America are being very clear about what they want. We'll get to that in just a minute.
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1: You know, Eric, I don't know what happened last week. The Democrat Socialists of America must have put it into print, because when we were on vacation last week, all of a sudden, there's a news story all over the place. Here's what the Democrat Socialists of America want.
2: Yeah.
1: And I'm thinking to myself, as I'm on vacation last week, we talked about this 2 weeks ago.
2: Right. It seemed old.
1: And, and I think this was because of the convention that they held.
2: They had the convention.
1: And so it came out what they wanted, and that was reported.
2: Yeah.
1: And then it must have come out in print, because I was like, deja vu, didn't we do this story? Well, now they're out publicizing it. This is the Democrat Socialist of America co-chair, Ashiq Sadiq.
2: Okay.
1: On getting rid of the Senate. You ready? Here we go.
3: All right. We just don't see the point of the Senate. Historically, it was meant to serve very wealthy people who owned a lot of land. And that's still a system that we have today. And it's something we would change. We would expand what the House of Representatives does and make it more actually representative of people who live in this country.
4: So would you like to abolish the Senate?
3: That's part of our platform, and we don't think that's extreme. We think it's a change that would help make this country more democratic.
1: I just love, it isn't extreme to them, by the way.
2: No.
1: That's the whole point. It's not extreme. All right, now let's continue about socialism, the general concept of socialism, and we'll give our analysis of this, right? But here we go. Right. The same guy, Ashiq Sadiq, on the propaganda of socialism. Okay, here we go. Right.
3: So there's been a lot of propaganda since the Cold War and Red Scares in the United States, where very powerful people in the United States felt threatened by the politics we represent. So that's why a lot of people never learned about the history of democratic socialists in the United States, and that. It was organized workers who pushed for things like a 40-hour work week or ending child labor. And these are things that are part of the legacy of democratic socialism in this country. And that's really against nationalism and fascism. So even the label of national socialism that the Nazis used at the time was intentionally meant to trick people. And it worked at the time, unfortunately, in Germany. But that's why we have to emphasize the democratic part of what we're talking about today.
1: So what are they talking about to get through all the, the mumbo jumbo? What is he talking about?
2: Mm.
1: What they're trying to sell is the tyranny of the majority, which the founding fathers recognized.
2: Mm-hmm.
1: What they're trying to say, because remember, they want to get rid of the Senate. And then they wish to get rid of the executive branch and the Supreme Court being separate bodies of the federal government. And everything would be under the authority of the House. The Senate would be gone. The House would be population only. Mm-hmm. It would be viewed as population only. And at that particular point, any of your rights could be taken away if the population, the majority of the people, wanted your rights to be taken away. And what rights? property rights. That's what they're after. Oh, they're after the government. Socialism is about the government taking over companies.
2: Yep.
1: That's what it's about. That's what socialism is. Mm-hmm. Whether it happens through the power of the people to say, we're going to take your property and we're going to nationalize these businesses, the result is the same whether it's a dictator or whether it's the popular vote. The founding fathers recognized that.
2: Mm-hmm.
1: They knew it back then, mm-hmm. and that's the fallacy of Mr. Sadiq. That's what he doesn't want to tell you, because what they're saying is, we'll do it through, if the majority of the population wishes to take away your property, well, it's the democratic process that's doing it.
2: Yeah, the people are being represented.
1: Right.
2: And the fact is, again, the tyranny of the majority. And the mob rules, right? And next thing you know, you get into this populist thing, because then we have to think about the willfully ignorant. The majority, you know, and it is a number of people that where just pick any issue that's on the table. Well, shouldn't the government, you know, the big one, shouldn't the government own these businesses? Nobody has a right to own your home. No one has a right to own these apartment complexes.
1: Well, that's where you get into socialism, which is, again, the government control. The means of production, which means they control, the government owns the industry. And then you go to communism, where there is no private property that is allowed at all.
2: Well, because what are the first big targets? You know, energy, things that we require to live. Energy, food. Now, the left will argue that, you know, in terms of air conditioning, you don't need air conditioning. But energy, they recognize. Now, the thing is because with their whole stupid wind and solar powered program, you won't be able to have air conditioning and you just won't get the job done. But they'll come in with the big ones that they've been trying to nationalize for a long time. And they are energy and, of course, the entire medical field, medicine and healthcare, those are the two massive chunks of the economy that they believe they should. And the way they sell it is, well, nobody should be making a dime off of your healthcare. Remember, we got the nobody should be making a dime off of food. Nobody should make a dime off of water. They even, you know, we had the argument, well, your city charges you for water. It's, you know, all the process. You shouldn't be charging for water. You shouldn't be charging for health care. Nobody should make a dime off of these things. And then what's next? Well, our logical step back then was, well, food. You need food every day. And then, well, that's right. Nobody should make a dime off of corporations. This is where you get into the Mamdani effect, and that is, you know, the government, in that case, the city, owning grocery stores. And then you spread, you know, you're trying to get this mentality of the willfully ignorant in the direction of, yeah, that's right. We have a right to food. We have a right to health care. We have a right to energy. We have a right to property. So think about that. Shelter, food, energy, health care. Those things, those major items, is what they would target in terms of nationalizing those if they were to get. And
1: what you meant is, say, you have a right to your property.
2: Exactly.
1: You said you have a right. Right. Right. Because remember, the communists, the socialists, communists mm-hmm. don't want private ownership.
2: Right. Yeah. You know, yeah, that's my whole point, is that they have a right that, so they want to control shelter, food, health care, and energy.
1: And then when he talks about that the Senate was just for rich people, it wasn't. The founding fathers recognized that you needed to have representation. States need to have. And this is the whole thing. We're never going to get rid of the Senate.
2: No,
1: it's not
2: going to
1: happen. It's not going to happen. But it's interesting to talk about, because it's, why does the Senate exist? Because you have these liberals out there saying, well, we're going to get rid of the Senate. You think Vermont wants to get rid of their representation in the Senate?
2: Right.
1: You think New Hampshire, Rhode Island,
2: right,
1: Maine,
2: right,
1: wants to give up their two senators?
2: Right.
1: They lose any type of clout or representation in the government. And the Senate was set up to ensure. That's why you have bicameral legislators throughout the Western world, whether it's a parliamentary system or a representative government system like we have a constitutional republic with a stronger executive branch. That's why it exists. It exists because the founding fathers understood, because they revolted over what? Taxation without representation. They knew it. And when you do it, and the beautiful part is when you see what the futurists are saying, that where the population is going to grow, Texas and Florida are going to dominate 75 years from now if everything continues the same.
5: Yeah.
1: California is going to be a blip when it comes to the increase in the population. People are going to move south. They're going to move, which is why the desperation of CNBC. Well, by all liberal standards, the worst states are the red states. We'll get to that here in like a second.
2: Yeah.
1: I think National Review did an article on that. It was like, gosh. Oh my God, it's so bad. But you said it yesterday. They're desperate. They've got to put stuff out there because they know people are moving and they're trying to keep people from moving. You know, the best part is the number of people from like Florida, Texas, and Tennessee that said, we are the worst states. Don't come here.
2: Yeah. Oh, no, it's horrible.
1: I love that.
2: Yesterday, it's horrible like, here in Texas.
1: It's horrible in Texas. Don't come here.
2: I'll tell you what's horrible is the traffic from all the people coming here. No, you think about that. And I remember Robert Reich on social media putting on, this goes back, I don't know how many years, but it was 3, 4, 5 years ago, but he was going on a rant about the Senate. I don't know if he used Wyoming as the example, because Wyoming's got fewer than 600,000 people. They only have one House seat, right? Mm-hmm. And that used to be Liz Cheney occupied that seat. But they have two senators. Why do they get two and California only has two? That was his argument. I'm not sure if it was Wyoming. I'm pretty sure it was, but it was basically a, you know, very low population state, relatively speaking, to California. And California only gets two senators. This is the problem, and this is what they believe. But you look at the number of House seats in California as opposed to the one in Wyoming, and of course, you know, you look at the, okay, well, that's the representation over in the House. And the district just happens to be the entire state in Wyoming. Those ideas, and we have said for the longest time, in fact, we may have to claim today on our 21st anniversary as a team together.
1: Oh, that's right. I forgot.
2: Yeah. Yeah. July 15th.
1: What are we doing? We should be worse. Where's the alcohol?
2: Yeah, we don't have any bourbon. Ron brought muffins. Yeah, Ron
1: muffins.
2: Producer Ron brought muffins. So we have muffins.
1: Poppy seeds?
2: Yeah.
1: Seinfeld episode, right?
2: No, because we'll get tested if we eat poppy seeds. No, but, you know, you look at that entire equation, right? And we said back in the day, you need to own what you actually want. And now they do. And it's been published. They had their convention.
1: Yep.
2: Now they're out there promoting it. They're saying this isn't radical. Of course it is. These things aren't going to happen. This is what they're pushing for, though.
1: We are Red Eye Radio.
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0: He's Eric Carley, and I'm Gary McNamara. But the Democratic Socialists of America, when you see what they wish to do, there were two things, two of the most main points of the Constitution. One was the separation of powers,
1: yeah,
0: which is
1: right.
0: Where power cannot accumulate in one area.
1: Right.
0: And so that's why, number one, you've got the legislative branch, the judicial branch, and the executive branch.
1: Right.
0: They want to put the executive branch and the Supreme Court under the judicial branch, under the legislative branch, which would just be the House with no Senate.
1: Yeah.
0: So
1: yeah.
0: What they're saying is all the power in our society should be by popular vote, which
1: yeah.
0: the founding fathers didn't want, because
1: right.
0: separate keeping the power from accumulating in one area was absolutely critical to them. And the Senate is part of that.
1: Yes.
0: The Senate is part of keeping the legislative branch from having too much power.
1: Right.
0: Because the Bill of Rights is the other core part of it, which
1: yep.
0: just doesn't matter what the popular vote is. Bill of Rights still stays.
1: Right.
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8: News this hour from Town Hall, I'm John Scott.
1: U.S. military has reimposed a naval blockade on Iranian ports. This comes as Washington tries to stop Iran's attacks on ships in the Strait of Hormuz. Days of retaliatory strikes across the Middle East by Iran and the U.S. attacks threaten to push the region back to all-out war. President Trump told Fox News Channel that more U.S. strikes against Iran coming over the next 2 days. Growing concerns about our aging lawmakers in Washington. Correspondent Laura Wetters reports.
8: The sudden death of South Carolina Senator Lindsey Graham is renewing focus on the country's aging lawmakers. Graham had just turned 71 just 2 days before he passed away. The senator appeared to be in good health and had played golf with President Trump and former South Carolina Congressman Trey Gowdy just days before he left for a trip to Ukraine. Meanwhile, Republican Senator Mitch McConnell, who was 84, was rushed to the hospital back on June 14th. McConnell says he fell at home and has been suffering from a mild case of pneumonia. He released a photo of himself and his wife. And President Trump, now 80, is the oldest person ever elected president. He was 78 at the time. Laura Winters reporting.
1: 12 states suing to block Paramount's takeover of Warner Brothers Discovery. Bernie Bennett has more.
9: They argued in a lawsuit Monday that the $81 billion merger would, quote, extinguish competition in Hollywood and lead to fewer choices for consumers across the U.S. The Office of California's Attorney General is leading the coalition. It alleges that the proposed merger would lead to higher prices, lower quality, and less content for movies and the television landscape. Paramount maintains that merging with Warner would be good for competition. The company says it will vigorously defend the transaction. Bernie Bennett reporting.
1: And five of the biggest U.S. banks reporting record profits on Tuesday, beating even the most optimistic Wall Street expectations. J.P. Morgan Chase earned a record $16.9 billion in the quarter. More on these stories from townhall.com.
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1: Another death during an encounter with immigration agents. Jennifer King has more.
11: Authorities say a man running from federal officers in northeast Florida was struck and killed early Tuesday morning by a tractor trailer. The 28-year-old was among four occupants of a vehicle that stopped in the parking lot of a gas station and convenience store in St. Augustine. Police say that during the encounter with agents from ICE and Homeland Security investigations, the four fled on foot, with one darting across a busy road into the path of a semi-truck. Florida Highway Patrol spokesman Sergeant Dylan Bryan says the driver stopped and tried to render aid, but the man died at the scene. It marks the third death in about a week involving encounters with ICE agents. I'm Jennifer King.
1: The House passing a bill Tuesday, it would make daylight saving time permanent. The Senate would also have to pass the bill before it could become law, but it's unclear if it will do so. News and analysis at townhall.com. A bipartisan group of senators have introduced a bill championed by Lindsey Graham that would impose sanctions on top Russian figures and heavy tariffs on the biggest buyers of Russian oil. Connecticut Democrat Richard Blumenthal says Graham was excited about the prospect of the Russian sanctions, but the bill finally becoming reality.
12: Ukraine is turning the tide. We're meeting the moment with scorching sanctions legislation that will help to stop the flow of revenue to Putin's war machine from purchases of Russian oil and gas. And he was ecstatic about that progress.
1: Blumenthal says the sanctions would target the top buyers of Russian oil. That would be China and India. Thai officials say two more people injured in a huge fire at a Bangkok music bar have died. That brings the death toll now to 32. More than 70 people were injured. 30 people remain hospitalized. More on these stories at townhall.com.
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14: I'd like to boost my immune system, but I have no idea where to start. 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
16: This is Weatherology. I'm meteorologist Laura Lockwood with the Alexandria Lakes Area Forecast. And an extreme heat warning remains in effect. High temperatures reach up to 91 today under mainly sunny skies. Winds out of the southeast around 5 miles per hour. Mainly clear tonight. Lows dip down to about 68. High temperatures reach up to 90 tomorrow, mainly clear skies. I'm meteorologist Laura Lockwood with your KXRA forecast brought to you by Egg Country. Right now, 72.
17: This is America in the Morning from Westwood One. It's Wednesday, July 15th, 2026. I'm Clayton Neville in for John Trout. Here's what's coming up on America in the Morning.
18: The U.S. attacks on Iran are on, and things could get worse.
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18: I'm Joan Jones.
20: Chuck Schumer helped block the $1 trillion defense bill known as the National Defense Authorization Act. I'm Lisa Dwyer.
21: Darlene Graham has been sworn in to temporarily fill her brother Lindsey's Senate seat. Sagar Meghani, Washington.
22: And the reason is people like the longer daylight hours.
17: The U.S. House weighs in on daylight saving time.
11: Authorities say a man running from federal officers in northeast Florida was struck and killed early Tuesday morning by a tractor trailer. I'm Jennifer King.
23: The governor of Nevada was pulled over in a traffic stop, but he wasn't ticketed.
24: You're good to go, sir. Have a good day.
23: I'm Hayef Njwani.
17: All ahead on America in the Morning. It's 7 after. President Trump walked back his announced plan on Tuesday to have the United States toll ships in the Strait of Hormuz, but said unless Iran comes back to the table, the bombing campaign launched over the weekend will only get worse. Joan Jones reports that the U.S. military reimposed a naval blockade on all Iranian ports as a part of a pressure campaign to get Iran back to the peace talks.
18: The U.S. has restored a naval blockade on Iranian ports, with some estimates saying it's costing Iran more than $400 million per day in lost oil sales. Meantime, a sixth wave of U.S. attacks on Iranian military targets has been underway. Strike aircraft deploying from the USS George H.W. Bush and the USS Abraham Lincoln, which has been at sea for over 200 days without a port of call. Iran claims it has hit targets in Bahrain and Kuwait, also saying it struck an enemy ship and destroyed a number of drones. President Trump telling Fox News that the U.S. is hitting Iran hard again tonight, tomorrow night, and into next week. And then the strategy takes another turn.
19: And then next week it gets really bad for them, because next week comes the power plants. Next week comes the bridges. We're going to knock out all their power plants. We're going to knock out all their bridges unless they get to the table and negotiate.
18: Meantime, the president telling reporters at the White House, rather than charging a fee to transit the Strait of Hormuz, some other world leaders have come up with a different plan.
19: And they said, we'd love to do it a different way. We'd love to invest in the United States with billions and billions of dollars as opposed to charging a fee. And I like that, actually, because I don't think anybody should be able to charge a fee for the Strait, but we were doing it as a reimbursement. The Gulf states are going to invest a tremendous amount of money into the United States, and that was very satisfactory to me.
18: Now, back to that blockade. President Trump says it will only apply to ships coming to and from Iranian ports or those carrying anything having to do with Iranian cargo. The blockade was announced on Monday morning. It was set to go into effect Tuesday afternoon, according to CENTCOM. For America in the Morning, I'm Joan Jones.
17: Senate Democrats followed the lead of Chuck Schumer and defeated a motion to proceed to the $1.15 trillion annual defense authorization bill, legislation that usually enjoys strong bipartisan support, but this year's become snarled in a partisan fight over defense spending levels in protest over the Iran war. Correspondent Lisa Dwyer reports an angry Republican Senator Dan Sullivan of Alaska blasted the Democrats' vote.
0: Historic because this has never happened in American history. This is a very bipartisan bill. I'm on the committee that writes this bill. The Democrats just voted against it, all of them. This bill funds our military, had a pay raise for our troops for Alaska, probably the best NDAA we've ever had, which was $2.6 billion in military construction just for our state, 4,000 jobs to build out that military construction.
20: Senate Democratic leader Chuck Schumer helped block the $1 trillion defense bill known as the National Defense Authorization Act.
2: The NDAA cannot become a permission slip for that recklessness that we see occurring in Iran.
20: Along with other key Democrats who say they cannot support the annual bill as the war with Iran drags into a fifth month.
2: Donald Trump does not get to drag the American people deeper into a war he cannot explain and does not know how to end, and then demand Congress look the other way. Donald Trump and the administration have no authorization, no strategy, no peace, no blank check. Therefore, a day after the president told Congress that his war is back on, I am a no, a strong no, on NDAA.
20: Senate Majority Leader John Thune called the defense package a good bill and implored his colleagues to pass the bill.
3: And we have an obligation here in Congress to ensure that they have everything they need for whatever the mission may be. I know senators on both sides of the aisle take that obligation seriously. And we must. As I've said so often before, if you don't get national security right, the rest is just conversation.
20: After the bill failed to advance on a 50-46 vote, Thune switched his vote in a procedural move that will allow the leader to bring it back up for consideration again later. I'm Lisa Dwyer.
17: 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It's 12 after. The sister of the late Lindsey Graham makes history. We'll tell you why when America in the Morning returns after this.
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0: The summer moving right along. In fact, we're already midway through the month of July. Meteorologist LaTroy Thornton breaks down how hot it's going to be today and where we might have rain chances.
1: More wet weather is in store for a large portion of western and central Texas, and unfortunately this does include some places that don't need any rain after what has already been an extremely wet start to the week. Some parts of central Texas that have already received at least 4 to 8 inches of rain in just a 24-hour span are expected to once again be under the showers and heavy thunderstorms today. Rainfall rates may not be quite as high as they were on Tuesday, but in areas where flooding is already occurring, any rain is too much and may cause rapid rises on some rivers and streams, especially with this wet pattern continuing through tomorrow night at least. The risk for showers and storms extends to the north and east through the Dallas area into eastern Oklahoma, as well as mainly interior portions of the southeast from Mississippi into Georgia. A thunderstorm could occur anywhere in South Carolina today, though, as well as areas to the north and west through much of Kentucky, also including a large portion of the Florida Peninsula with a risk for some spotty afternoon thunderstorms. In fact, a number of areas have that risk for a stray afternoon thunderstorm thanks to a cold front pushing southward through the Great Lakes in the northeast, with that risk including areas from central Wisconsin into lower Michigan, and a separate zone from northeastern Pennsylvania eastward into the lower Hudson Valley, southern New England, and the New York metro area. There can be a spotty afternoon thundershower from northern portions of New York, Vermont, and New Hampshire into mainly interior Maine as monsoon thunderstorms develop this afternoon from the Four Corners states northward into Wyoming, perhaps even central Montana, as thundershowers build over parts of Nevada and Oregon. In Kerrville, Texas, watch for showers and heavy thunderstorms today, high 80. For Redding, California, it's looking sunny and hot instead, the high 105. That's the nation's weather. I'm AccuWeather.com meteorologist LaTroy Thornton.
0: 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The sister of the late Lindsey Graham was sworn in and becomes the first ever woman to represent South Carolina in the Senate. Washington correspondent Sagar Magani reports Darlene Graham took the oath of office to fill the rest of her late brother's Senate term.
2: Darlene Graham has been sworn in to temporarily fill her brother Lindsey's Senate seat, first on the Senate floor.
3: So help you God.
4: I do.
3: Congratulations.
4: Thank you.
2: And then ceremonially by Iowa's Chuck Grassley in the old Senate chamber. Emotions were high as Graham took office 3 days after her older brother died unexpectedly. South Carolina's governor appointed Darlene Graham yesterday.
5: I'm going to do this. I got it.
2: A special election next month will decide a new GOP nominee in the general election, since Lindsey Graham had been seeking a fifth term. His sister now holds the first public office of her life as South Carolina's first female senator. Sagar Magani, Washington.
0: The U.S. House passed legislation to make daylight saving time permanent nationwide.
6: The yeas are 308, the nays are 117. The bill is passed.
0: If approved and signed into law, Americans would no longer have to change their clocks.
7: And the reason is people like the longer daylight hours. They feel like daylight even in the wintertime.
0: Congressman Brett Guthrie of Florida says the Sunshine Protection Act would end the twice-a-year time change and keep the entire country in daylight saving time permanently.
7: I live on the very eastern end of central time. My district is split almost down the middle, so I represent people who are on the very western end of eastern time, and I live on the very eastern end of central time, and it does get dark at like 4:30 in the afternoon where I live, and so people want more time and they want more daylight, but the thing is they just don't want to have to change their clocks.
0: Under the law, states can choose permanent standard time if legislation is passed before the federal law is enacted. Backed by President Trump, that bill now heads to the U.S. Senate. It's 18 minutes after the top of the hour. A pontoon boat sinks on the San Francisco Bay. We'll have those horrifying details when America in the Morning returns after this.
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0: a report showed that inflation wasn't as bad as expected last month. The gains came even though oil prices continued to climb on worries that the U.S. and Iran may return to all-out war. The S&P 500 rose 0.4% Tuesday. The Dow added 9 points. That's less than 0.1%. The Nasdaq Composite rose 0.9%. Treasury yields fell in the bond market following the better-than-expected report on inflation. Chip stocks and other AI winners rose. Chip company Broadcom climbed 2.6%. Big U.S. banks, including JPMorgan Chase, reported strong profits. A big drop in IBM stock kept the gains in check. Seth Sutel, New York.
1: Subaru of America is recalling more than 540,000 of its Crosstrek, Forester, and Ascent SUVs. According to a notice published by the National Highway Traffic Safety Administration this week, the now recalled vehicles were made with a certification label that incorrectly states their gross axle weight rating. That reflects the maximum weight that each axle of a vehicle can support. Shares of Lucid Group plummeted on Tuesday after a report that the Saudi-backed electric vehicle maker is weighing a bankruptcy filing as part of a possible restructuring deal. The company denies the report. Billionaire investor Warren Buffett has stopped giving donations to Bill Gates' charitable foundation weeks after the Microsoft co-founder detailed his links to the late sex offender Jeffrey Epstein. The stock will instead be split between four foundations involving members of the Buffett family. And Frontier Airlines, known for its low cost, says it'll soon offer Wi-Fi on its flights. The high-speed wireless technology will be offered by SpaceX's Starlink. At least one person was killed and two others missing after an incident on a pontoon boat that sank in the San Francisco Bay Tuesday afternoon. The three-level boat sank near Alcatraz Island and was carrying 19 people and a dog. 16 people confirmed to be rescued, but a person and the dog both died. A fire department boat, along with nearly a dozen other vessels, including from the Coast Guard and helicopters, responded and were involved in search and rescue operations. The waters around Alcatraz, once a federal prison and now a tourist spot, attract sailboats and other recreational boats. But the area is also known for extremely strong currents. It's 24 after. A man gets out of a traffic ticket in Las Vegas after telling the officer who he was. We'll tell you who that was when America in the Morning returns. Stay with us.
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1: It's 26 minutes after the top of the hour. It's now the third death involving ICE agents in 1 week.

0: Jennifer King reports a man died during an encounter with immigration agents, this time in Florida.
1: Authorities say a man running from federal officers in northeast Florida was struck and killed early Tuesday morning by a tractor trailer. The 28-year-old was among four occupants of a vehicle that stopped in the parking lot of a gas station and convenience store in St. Augustine. Police say that during the encounter with agents from ICE and Homeland Security investigations, the four fled on foot, with one darting across a busy road into the path of a semi-truck. Florida Highway Patrol spokesman Sergeant Dylan Bryan says the driver stopped and tried to render aid, but the man died at the scene. It marks the third death in about a week involving encounters with ICE agents. I'm Jennifer King.
0: It's not who you know, it's who you are. A man pulled over by police in Las Vegas heading to the airport was not ticketed after he told the officer who stopped him who he was. Correspondent Haya Panjwani reports that driver was the governor of Nevada.
2: The governor of Nevada was pulled over in a traffic stop, but he wasn't ticketed. In video from the Las Vegas Metropolitan Police Department.
3: Good. Sergeant Chico Metro Police, the reason I'm stopping you is for the... I'm aware. For the red light violation back there. Your right turn onto Giles here. So you're good to go, sir. Appreciate you. Have a good day.
2: The governor immediately identified himself as Lombardo, and the interaction with the police officer who stopped him lasted about 15 seconds. The governor's campaign says he was stopped briefly over a question about whether he had come to a full stop before turning right on red. The campaign says the governor fully complied with all instructions. The president of a police union that endorsed the governor says it's common practice to let a driver go without a citation. Lombardo's campaign said the governor and his wife were headed to the airport when they were pulled over. I'm Haya Panjwani.
0: America in the Morning for Wednesday, July 15th, 2026 is produced by Jeff McKay. I'm Clayton Neville in for John Trout, and this is Westwood One.
4: This is Weatherology. I'm meteorologist Laura Lockwood with the Alexandria Lakes Area Forecast, and an extreme heat warning remains in effect. High temperatures reach up to 91 today under mainly sunny skies, winds out of the southeast around 5 miles per hour. Mainly clear tonight, lows dip down to about 68. High temperatures reach up to 90 tomorrow, mainly clear skies. I'm meteorologist Laura Lockwood with your KXRA forecast brought to you by Egg Country. Right now, 72.
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5: This is America in the Morning from Westwood One. Here's what's coming up this half hour.
6: Demonstrators on the streets in Biddeford, Maine, after an ICE agent shot and killed a motorist. I'm Mike Kempen.
5: Todd Blanche has his day on Capitol Hill.
7: A family tragedy in Illinois leaves 5 dead and 2 teenagers charged with murder. I'm Sue Aller.
8: Infections from the diarrhea-causing parasite Cyclospora are surging. I'm Lisa Dwyer.
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10: 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I'm Marcela Sanchez.
11: 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I'm Kevin Carr.
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0: halfway through summer. At least it feels like it. It also feels hot across parts of America. LaTroy Thornton tells us how hot and has the rest of your forecast.
1: As wildfires continue to burn out of control in parts of Ontario, Canada, the smoke billowing off of those fires continues to be blown into portions of the Great Lakes, Mid-Atlantic, and Northeast regions today, thanks to the wind through a deep layer of the atmosphere blowing from the direction of the fires. Yesterday, the smoke was thick enough at times to hold down high temperatures during what was the start of a heat wave for some of the Northeast, and that same effect may occur again today for places like New York, perhaps even Boston, but at least a hazy sky is expected from Wisconsin across much of Michigan, eventually extending through at least northern Ohio and right through the nation's capital, as well as places to the north and east of there through essentially all of New England. Otherwise, after a few gusty storms in both Montana and near the Canadian-New England border on Tuesday, today brings a lower risk for severe thunderstorms around the nation. Storms can again pop up for portions of both northern and southern New England, as well as around the New York metro area, even parts of lower Michigan, with the thunderstorm more likely at any time from South Carolina into Kentucky, and especially points south and west of there through Arkansas, and into western and central Texas, where the wet start to this week continues into the midweek with showers and some heavy thunderstorms. To the west of the plains, the precipitation generally turns more spotty, but afternoon monsoon thunderstorms could pop up from the Four Corners states northward into Wyoming, perhaps even into central Montana, where they could turn more numerous. A stray afternoon thundershower could also occur at any time from central and eastern Oregon into northern and central parts of Nevada, even into western Utah, with much of the west coast area looking dry as California stays quite hot. That's the weather across America. I'm AccuWeather.com meteorologist LaTroy Thornton.
0: 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The Maine Attorney General's office is leading the investigation into Monday's fatal shooting of a motorist in Maine by an ICE agent. As correspondent Mike Hempen reports, following the second shooting death of a person during a traffic stop by ICE, and in both cases, agents were not wearing body cameras, the Trump administration has ordered ICE to suspend most vehicle traffic stops. And Maine Independent Senator Angus King, speaking on CNN, says there are serious questions that need answers.
2: What were the facts? Did this young man actually try to run over an ICE agent, or was he in danger of running over other people in the street? And was there a reasonable expectation of bodily harm or of deadly force to justify this shooting?
3: Demonstrators on the streets in Biddeford, Maine, Monday after an ICE agent shot and killed a motorist. Immigrants' rights groups say the man was a 26-year-old native of Colombia. The Department of Homeland Security, which includes ICE, says in a post on X that agents were surveilling an address for a person with an order of removal from the U.S. The department says when ICE tried to stop a vehicle coming from that address, the vehicle attempted to flee the scene and, fearing for public safety, an officer discharged his weapon.
4: I clearly heard the victim say, "I tried to stop." Clearly heard him say that. The ICE agent that shot him walked right in front of me. And I was emotional, and I just let him have it. And he looked at me and he said he tried to run me over or something to that effect.
3: Before the ICE statement, Maine Senator Agnes King said Homeland Security Secretary Mark Wayne Mullen told him the officer opened fire after the man tried to use his vehicle as a weapon against ICE agents.
2: You've heard over and over and over that it's all about the worst of the worst. Well, they were in Maine in the winter, went through this big crackdown, if you will, arrested over 200 people. About 19 or 20 of those people had some kind of criminal record. 90% had no criminal record. So this is not about the worst of the worst. They've been told they have to arrest 2,000 people a day by the White House. That's a terrible way, an instruction to give law enforcement. And that's this. What happened today in Maine is a result of that kind of overarching, bad faith.
3: The Maine Attorney General's office says the ICE agent has been placed on leave. I'm Mike Hempen.
0: Todd Blanch is on Capitol Hill today for his confirmation hearing for Attorney General. It's set to start at 9 o'clock Eastern Time this morning. He's expected to face scrutiny over his relationship with President Trump and his qualifications to serve as AG. Some Democrats accuse Blanch of being President Trump's personal attorney. He entered the public spotlight when defending Trump in his hush money trial. Since replacing Pam Bondi, Blanch has seemingly made it a priority to look into President Trump's political opponents. It's already been a busy week in court for Blanch. In fact, on Monday, a judge declared a conflict of interest when Blanch brokered a settlement with President Trump that sought to establish a nearly $1.8 billion anti-weaponization fund to pay out the president's supporters. Democratic Congressman Adam Schiff was asked about that by media's Touch Network.
5: How is it possible that after being referred to a bar association for potential discipline on Monday, we're contemplating this guy for attorney general on Wednesday?
0: Republican Congressman Thomas Massie told media's Touch that Blanche's role in the release of the Epstein files should be brought up.
6: Well, I hope at least one of those senators asked him why he's in violation of the law. There are several things they're still withholding. The files are overly redacted. And I do think it's a good opportunity to ask him when he's going to come into compliance with that law.
0: Congresswoman Pramila Jayapal says the Senate must demand accountability for survivors.
7: He has not been truthful in his treatment of Ghislaine Maxwell, in transferring her. But it was clear to me that he was primarily the one that was responsible around the Epstein files. He did not ensure that he protected the privacy of these survivors, and he had no answer for that.
0: In a social media post this week, the president praised Blanche's record at the Justice Department, calling him tough, brilliant, and 100% loyal to our Constitution and the American people. A 15 and a 16-year-old are under arrest in Illinois, charged with the murders of five family members who were killed in three separate locations in the small town of East St. Louis. Sue Aller reports police still don't know what led a 15-year-old girl to kill, among other people, her own brother, sister, and grandmother.
8: An Illinois family is mourning an unimaginable tragedy after five relatives were killed in a weekend shooting spree in East St. Louis. A 16-year-old is facing murder charges. Jameer Davis is charged as an adult with 12 counts, including five counts of murder and dismembering a body. Prosecutors say he cut off one victim's thumb after she was killed. A 15-year-old girl, reportedly his girlfriend, faces related charges in juvenile court. Illinois State Police Director Brendan Kelly laid out the scope of the shootings to ABC News.
9: At least seven members of the targeted family were shot at multiple locations in the East St. Louis area. And as of right now, five victims have been confirmed deceased.
8: A motive hasn't been officially confirmed, but Pastor Mary Youth, who knew the family, told Fox 2 News there may have been a dispute over a living arrangement.
10: She wanted them to let him stay with them, and now they can't be together. Only one day maybe when they go to court. So I can see those children crying and weeping and screaming every day because they've done something this foolish.
8: Family members are now planning five funerals while also raising money to help bury the victims and support the one-year-old daughter of one of those killed. I'm Sue Aller.
0: It's 17 till. Serious and uncomfortable illness for many Americans as cyclospora expands to 34 states. We'll have details when America in the Morning returns.
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0: It's 15 till. Questions are being raised about Elon Musk and his state's election laws. The Wisconsin Elections Commission referred two complaints to the Brown County District Attorney's Office, which can choose to bring criminal charges against the billionaire over violating the state law against election bribery. During the 2025 state Supreme Court election, Musk promised to hand out $1 million checks to voters. Musk allegedly spent at least $20 million on the candidate backed by Republicans who lost to Democrat Susan Crawford by 10%. The 2025 Wisconsin state Supreme Court election was the most expensive judicial race in U.S. history. The number of cyclospora cases in the U.S. is rising rapidly in an outbreak that began in Michigan and Ohio and now has expanded to 34 states from Vermont to California. Lisa Dwyer reports nearly one in every 11 cases has required hospitalization.
20: Infections from the diarrhea-causing parasite Cyclospora are surging. 2026 is already the nation's worst year for reported cases. More than 30 states have reported infections. Michigan has more than 3,300 cases. Officials there say early information points to lettuce or salad greens as a possible culprit. Michigan officials advise consumers to buy whole heads of lettuce, discard the outer layers, and thoroughly wash what's left. They also suggest avoiding bagged lettuce and pre-mixed salad kits. Cyclospora is a microscopic parasite that commonly causes watery diarrhea, sometimes explosive bowel movements. I'm Lisa Dwyer.
0: A Turkish businessman charged in a conspiracy to help Iran evade sanctions gets no additional prison time after helping U.S. investigators. Correspondent Jennifer King reports.
21: In Manhattan, Reza Zarab, a Turkish-Iranian businessman who admitted to conspiracy, bank fraud, and money laundering to help Iran evade U.S. sanctions, has been sentenced to time served. Zarab spoke briefly to thank the judge and U.S. officials for their efforts to protect him and his family. U.S. District Judge Richard Berman concluded that the 22 months he spent in prison and additional time under house arrest was enough. Zarab was arrested in Miami in 2016. He secretly pled guilty and appeared as a witness against Halkbank executive Mehmet Hakan Atilla. He testified to paying millions of dollars in bribes to Turkish officials in a scheme that allowed Iran to trade oil and gas revenue for gold. U.S. prosecutors in New York credited him with assisting in the investigation, although the case against Halkbank was dropped last month. It's the end of an operatic saga that had been seen as a problem for relations between President Trump and Turkish leader Recep Erdogan. I'm Jennifer King.
0: 3 years after a jury concluded President Trump should pay $5 million in damages to writer E. Jean Carroll for sexual abuse and defamation, she's now received her payment. Court records show Carroll received $5.6 million, including interest. A notice on the online docket in Carroll's case against Trump in U.S. District Court in Manhattan indicates the money was disbursed to pay the law firm of Carroll's attorney. The total comprises the $5 million in damages awarded in the jury's May 2023 verdict, plus post-judgment interest that accrued in the subsequent 3 years. Trump had been found liable for sexually abusing Carroll in the Manhattan department store Bergdorf Goodman in the 1990s, then defaming her in 2019 after she went public with her claim about the encounter. President Trump has vehemently denied Carroll's claims and filed numerous appeals in both cases. Apple has sued OpenAI over an alleged trade secret heist, and the fallout could shape how Silicon Valley hires engineers. Chuck Palm has this story in his new segment, The New Old Tech Guy.
1: Apple has just sued OpenAI in federal court, accusing the company of a systematic scheme to steal trade secrets. And it's through two of their own former engineers. Tang Tan, the product design chief for the iPhone and Apple Watch at Apple for nearly 25 years before becoming OpenAI's chief hardware officer. Apple says that Tan used internal Apple code names to grill job candidates and told recruits to bring in actual Apple parts for, quote, show and tell. Then there's Chain Liu. Apple says he kept the company laptop after leaving, found a bug, and let them sneak back into Apple's network and texted former coworkers. Quote, LOL, I found out I can access network storage. So funny. He then downloaded dozens of confidential files on unreleased Apple hardware. Apple says more than 400 of its former employees are now at OpenAI, building a device meant to compete with the iPhone itself. Apple is on the record saying they have significant evidence that shows OpenAI wrongfully took confidential information. OpenAI says it has no interest in other companies' trade secrets. When your own hardware chief is telling recruits to smuggle in parts, it's not a gray area, it's strategy. Follow the new old tech guy on X at Chuck Palm.
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4: Baseball's 96th Major League All-Star Game in Philadelphia last night. The American League blanked the National League 4-0, the first All-Star shutout since 2013. The AL scored three times in the first inning off Phillies ace Christopher Sanchez, loading the bases with two out before Cody Bellinger singled to center to bring in two runs, and his Yankee teammate Ben Rice singled in another.
22: So cool. To get back-to-back singles there with Belly and drive a run in, and then hopefully we close it out here. It's been cool.
4: From there, 11 American League pitchers allowed just three hits and fanned 15 NL batters. White Sox third baseman Miguel Vargas took Dodgers lefty Justin Robleski deep in the eighth for insurance. Bellinger was named the game's MVP. One dramatic moment, though. Rays third baseman Junior Caminero took a Riley O'Brien sinker off his left hand in the third inning, but the X-Rays came back clean. The regular season resumes tomorrow, also at Citizens Bank Park, as the Phillies host the Mets. Everyone else gears up for the second half on Friday, including a day-night doubleheader in Boston between the Rays and those red-hot Red Sox. World Cup 2026 semifinals. Spain dominated France 2-0 in Dallas to punch their ticket into Sunday's title match. Mikel Oyarzabal pounded in a penalty after a savvy play by young star Lamine Yamal in the first half. Pedro Porro added an insurance goal in the second half, while goalkeeper Unai Simón made three saves. Today in Atlanta, it'll be England against defending World Cup champion Argentina. The third place game is Saturday in Miami. France will be in that one. And the title match is Sunday in New Jersey. That's Wednesday Sports.
0: It's 7 till. The nominations are in, and we'll tell you who's up for a daytime Emmy when America in the Morning returns.
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2: It's 5 minutes till. The daytime Emmy Award nominations have been released, and a 53-year-old staple has received the most overall. The details from entertainment reporter Kevin Carr.
3: The National Academy of Television Arts and Sciences has announced the nominations for the 2026 Daytime Emmy Awards. Leading the pack is The Young and the Restless with 18 nominations. This 53-year-old soap opera has been a staple daytime drama since the early 1970s. Over its broadcast history, it has been nominated 360 times and won 165 awards. CBS's fellow daytime drama, Beyond the Gates, received 15 nominations. Premiering in 2025, this is its first year of eligibility. The series recently had a major crossover event with The Young and the Restless on Paramount Plus.
4: It will be an unforgettable evening.
5: This room is full of reporters who are itching for a scandal.
6: Oh, howdy, pardon.
3: Though those episodes were not submitted for nominations. The longest-running soap opera still in production, General Hospital, came in third with 13 nominations, while Days of Our Lives received 8. The Bold and the Beautiful, which was the only show not nominated for Best Drama Series, received 7 nominations. But the Daytime Emmys are more than just soap operas. They also recognize excellence in daytime talk shows, which was led by The Kelly Clarkson Show with 10 nominations. Other shows honored include cooking series, entertainment news, travel programs, courtroom series, and lifestyle shows. I'm Kevin Carr.
2: Billionaire Warren Buffett announced his list of annual donations from his charitable foundation, which will total some $6 billion. But this year, one famous charity won't be receiving any money from Buffett. Correspondent Marcela Sanchez reports that charitable foundation run by Microsoft co-founder Bill Gates was dropped by Buffett, and it has everything to do with Gates' ties to convicted sex offender Jeffrey Epstein.
7: Billionaire Warren Buffett has excluded Bill Gates' foundation from his annual donations this year following disclosures of the Microsoft co-founder's ties to convicted sex offender Jeffrey Epstein. Instead, Buffett will donate about $6 billion to 4 foundations connected to his own family. He also says he wants all of his remaining Berkshire Hathaway stock, worth nearly $146 billion, donated to charity by the end of 2034. Most of Buffett's charitable gifts since 2006 have gone to the Gates Foundation, but in March, Buffett told CNBC that he hadn't spoken to Gates since before the Epstein files were released in 2025. Gates has denied any knowledge of Epstein's crimes and has not been accused of any wrongdoing. I'm Marcela Sanchez.
2: America in the Morning for Wednesday, July 15th, 2026 is produced by Jeff McKay. I'm Clayton Neville in for John Trout, and this is Westwood One.
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0: Stocks were up Tuesday after data showed slowing inflation, even as shares of IBM stock went south.
3: Stocks rose on Wall Street after a report showed that inflation wasn't as bad as expected last month. The gains came even though oil prices continued to climb on worries that the U.S. and Iran may return to all-out war. The S&P 500 rose 0.4% Tuesday. The Dow added 9 points. That's less than 0.1%. The NASDAQ composite rose 0.9%. Treasury yields fell in the bond market following the better-than-expected report on inflation. Chip stocks and other AI winners rebounded. Big U.S. banks, including J.P. Morgan Chase, reported strong profits. A big drop in IBM stock kept the gains in check. Seth Sutel, New York.
0: A U.S.-Russian space crew has arrived at the International Space Station for an 8-month mission. This is highlighting cooperation despite tension between the two countries. News at townhall.com. A prominent elderly American has been shot and killed in the Philippines. Authorities not for certain what the motive may have been in this case. Officials do say that an investigation is now underway. We have the update from correspondent Lisa Dwyer.
4: An American marine biologist was shot and killed by three men who barged into his house in the central Philippines over the weekend. 73-year-old Kent Carpenter was at home with his companion Sunday night when three men with covered faces forced their way in. Carpenter's companion says one drew a gun and shot Carpenter, killing him instantly. They fled with a laptop, cash, and a backpack. Silliman University says Carpenter was an exceptional scientist who had collaborated with the university on marine research work and studies since 1976. Police are trying to determine a motive for the killing. I'm Lisa Dwyer.
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5: This is Weatherology. I'm meteorologist Allura Lockwood with the Alexandria Lakes Area Forecast. An extreme heat warning continues until 9 p.m. tomorrow night. Highs level off around 91 today under mainly clear skies. Southeast winds 5 to 10 miles per hour. Mainly clear skies again tonight. Lows dip down to about 68. Lots of sunshine tomorrow. High temperatures reach up to 90. For KXRA, I'm meteorologist Laura Lockwood. Right now, it's 70 degrees.
6: It is indeed. Good morning, everybody. We have wind from the southwest. Skies are clear this morning, but it's foggy in some low-lying places. You're going to have steam inside your air-conditioned windows. I tell you. Oh, the sun is going down tonight at 9:08. It's 6 minutes after 6:00.

This is Tracy Weaver. Welcome to Prayer Life. Our prayer focus this week is pastoral leadership. And men and women, chances are you are painfully aware of a pastoral leader who has been disqualified from service because of a moral compromise. In 1 Corinthians chapter 9, verse 27, the Apostle Paul writes, "I beat my body and make it my slave, so that after I have preached to others, I myself will not be disqualified." Father God, we want to pray on behalf of those who are serving our church families in pastoral leadership. Lord, we pray for the depth of their faith, for the integrity of their character, for their passionate devotion to you, for their self-control, for their self-discipline. Lord, that they would be walking with hearts that are responsive to your truth, responding in obedience to the promptings of your Spirit. Lord, protect them. We ask it in Jesus' name. Amen. This is Tracy Weaver of Risen Life Ministries, encouraging you to pray for your pastoral leaders, that they would be those who would not be disqualified. Join me again tomorrow for Prayer Life.

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6: Good morning, I'm Lynn Kettleson with Midwest Farm Time. We'll look at weather, markets, and farm news. 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
7: Good morning.
6: It is humid outside this morning. In fact, windows are fogged up across the region. Nothing showing up on the weather radar except in far northern Minnesota, a few scattered rain showers on the radar. As far as the markets go in the overnight trade, prices are higher for corn, soybeans, and wheat.
7: And coming up, we'll hear more from the Minnesota State Cattlemen's Association and the Southwest Cattle Association about the tour that was held yesterday. Dan Lemke was there, and we have more reports from the tour. Also, corn growers and soybean growers are in Washington, D.C. this week talking with lawmakers. We'll hear from a couple of Minnesota farmers about their trip to Washington.
6: A lot going on. And of course, now we're starting to talk Farm Fest the first week of August. And Linder Farm Network will be there on stage each day with a lot of interesting folks from commodity groups, farm organizations, and even a few politicians.
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6: 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Stock market down 10 points in the early trade. Class 3 milk futures, July 1572 down 4, August $17 down 1.
7: Cash cheese barrels 160, that was up 4. Blacks 160 and a half, up a half a cent. Iowa, Minnesota barrels and gilts, 99.88, up 3.52.
6: On the Board of Trade at the close yesterday, September corn down 2.5, December down 2.75. August beans down 4, November down 3.75, and September wheat up 9.75. In the overnight trade, these are real-time quotes. September corn, 4.43 3/4, up 5.25. December, 4.66, up 5.5.
8: August soybeans, $11.96¾, up 4. November, $11.96½, up 5½. And September wheat, $6.65¼, up 20¼. Mercantile exchange at the close, the October live cattle down 297, and October lean hogs up 10.
7: And we'll be back with our guest market analyst in a moment.
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8: Corn and soybean futures were lower at the close on Tuesday. Steve Witt, Van On and Company Alexandria, says the trade has questions about how the hot, dry weather will impact crop conditions.
12: Yeah, I think the market is struggling with, is this heat going to extend, do enough damage, put enough pressure, take enough top end off yield that we can extend some of these gains? I think that's why we're not seeing a breakdown, but we also can accelerate through some of these extensions. Like if you look at the D's corn, for example, you know, settling at 460.5. We topped out at 469. We couldn't break through that. That 475 is going to be that 62% retracement. Just don't have enough, I think, at this point to get through. We get to the end of the week. If there's more heat confirmed, you take the rain off the extended forecast, I think maybe you could build something into there. And you're looking at a similar situation with soybeans. I think the market's looking at China's been in here, you know, fairly consistently with some small private sales, but they got a long ways to go. And it really is make or break time for beans once you get into that August time frame. Beans can look pretty crappy through the month of July and really come out of it. But I can't say even up here with the heat we've had that there's any beans that look terrible. And I think that's also what the beans or the market is looking at, with a little bit of improvement in good to excellent. And the wheat has had a nice recovery as well, and I think that just keeps a level of support underneath that corn market as well.
8: That's Steve Witt, Van On and Company, Alexandria.
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8: The immediate past president of the Minnesota Soybean Growers Association, Darren Johnson, farmer from the Wells area, is in Washington, D.C. this week with other soybean growers talking to lawmakers about issues such as the Farm Bill.
14: Yeah, well, so we're out here, fighting on behalf of all 26,000 soybean growers in the state of Minnesota, but also representing all the soybean growers across the United States. We'll be on the Hill, and as always, I kind of sound like a little bit of a broken record when we talk about the Farm Bill. We hope that that we're able to have some really good discussions about the Farm Bill, and hopefully the Senate. I know that there's some framework that is being put together, and we truly hope that they are able to put a good, solid Farm Bill together that we can finally get signed and get into law is what we are hoping for. We realize that we're going to be up against midterm elections, so there's a very short short time to potentially get this done. We realize that, so I think the odds of it happening are probably fairly slim right now, but we're certainly going to push as hard as we can.
8: And Darren says besides the Farm Bill that they've been trying to get across the finish line, trade will be another important issue for soybean growers while in Washington.
14: To try and get that done and get it done in a timely fashion, because we have been working on it for many, many years here. And we do just need to get it to the finish line. And of course, trade, as always, trade is going to be a piece of it that we are going to be discussing. Looking back in the, over the last week, we've had the Chinese have came in and purchased some soybeans and are on track to start making a dent on that 25 million metric tons that they have committed to purchase. But also we want to make sure that they stay committed to the $17 billion worth of ag products that they've committed to, and we want soybeans to be a part of that as well. So,
8: Darren Johnson, farmer from the Wells area.
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0: And then tomorrow afternoon and Thursday morning, we'll be going up to the Hill, and we'll be meeting with members of Congress and members of the administration about issues that are important to family corn farmers. We're going to thank our U.S. House members for passing the year-round E15 bill. Some of them put a lot of political capital into it, and we want to sure thank our whole Minnesota delegation for voting unanimously in favor of that. We're going to talk to lawmakers about, you know, what the economic realities are on the ground in the country, and to see if there's any vehicles that we could, how they can help financially with the things that are going on in the country. And we're going to talk about high fertilizer prices. We're going to visit with the administration about the Federal Trade Commission investigating, I don't know, conspiracy or collusion in the fertilizer business.
1: Richard Severson, board member for the Minnesota Corn Growers Association.
2: Very successful Minnesota State Cattlemen's Tour yesterday. Dan Lemke was at the event.
3: Mike Landa joining me here on the Linder Farm Network, a newly elected president of the Minnesota Beef Council. I guess tell folks, what is the Beef Council all about? What's the role of that organization?
4: The role of Beef Council is primarily education and research and outreach to the consumer. We're a spot where the consumer can come to for information, and we can bridge that gap between our local cattle producers and the people who are buying our product.
3: And you've been involved in the cattle industry a long time on, both sides of the organization, I guess, so to speak.
4: Yeah, you know, there's a lot of people that don't realize that we have two separate tracks in the state. We got the State Cattlemen's Association, and they do the policy and that kind of stuff to work for producers, and the council does the promotion and research and education. So the council's checkoff funded by the beef checkoff, and the association is membership driven.
3: And there's smiles on faces right now because, I mean, the decent prices for beef, is that something that has been kind of a long time coming?
4: Yeah, it's been a good run here lately, and it looks like it's going to be for a while. But we know it's just something we need to keep working on and keep people enjoying our product, and we'll work on getting the herd built back up and see what we can do.
3: And the demand is still there, even as you said, prices have been strong. I mean, people still want their beef.
4: Yeah, they still want their beef, and that's one of the things that a lot of checkoff-funded research has helped with is the eating experience and what the consumer gets. And it just, in my opinion, and a lot of other people's, all that work that's been going on for so long is paying off right now. And fortunately for us, the consumer is sticking with our product because they know what they're getting when they buy it, and they get to continue to enjoy it.
3: Mike Landon here on the Linder Farm Network.
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1: Another stop on the Minnesota Beef Summer Tour on Tuesday was near Ballaton at the Muhlenbrück Farm. Todd Muhlenbrück talked with Dan about his family cattle farm.
2: Yeah, it's me and my dad. He's kind of starting to retire a little bit. We built a bed pack barn back in 2005. And now just this last year, we put up another barn, or I did. He's kind of out of it now, retiring. We put up a slat barn just last year. So, it's kind of the new attraction everybody's checking out, and hopefully I did a nice job.
3: Absolutely. It's kind of fun to have folks from all over come and see your farm, and I'm guessing they're asking you a few questions, too.
2: Yeah, it's kind of interesting. I like answering the questions and seeing what people are, you know, different ideas and what they're thinking, and hear different point of views and all that. It's interesting and should be a good day.
3: And so, obviously, the cattle production has been a family thing for a number of years. Tell me a little bit about that.
2: Yeah, I mean, I grew up with it. My dad had cattle ever since I was a little kid. Enjoyed working with them. Just kind of wanted to expand. I got young kids coming up that have interest in it, too, and seem to like helping me. So decided to put up another barn, and hopefully they hang with me now.
3: and fortunately, here the last little while, it's been, you know, some positive news on the beef side. There's been good demand, good prices, which I'm sure is helps to make that investment more likely to happen.
2: Yeah, it sure does. The prices have been super the last 3-4 years, and hopefully it stays that way. Keep demand good.
4: And the tour also stopped at the Chandler Farm near Ballaton. Dan talked with Troy.
3: First off, Troy, tell me a little bit about your operation. It's quite the family operation.
5: Yeah, this is a fifth generation farm. My great-grandpa started feeding cattle in the 40s and 50s, and my grandpa and my dad and myself now, and then my oldest son is going to join the operation here next year. So,
3: and you keep yourself plenty busy because you've got quite a number of cattle out here.
5: Yeah, we're permitted for 2,700 head, and so we keep pretty busy with that, and then we farm another 3,000 acres on top of that. So, yeah, it keeps us busy enough.
3: So tell me a little bit about the process. You're telling me that you buy calves and kind of run them through. I guess what's the whole process, the cycle?
5: Yeah, so typically we get calves in the fall, anywhere between September to November. Usually ranging around 500 to 600 pounds, and we background them ourselves and finish them all the way out to 1,600, roughly.
4: And Heath Radke was also at the event.
6: Heath Radke at the Minnesota State Cattlemen's Association Summer Beef Tour, and excited for a fun day here. Paul Deneau's joining me. You heard Paul's name 100 different times in 100 different ways. He's got his hands in a lot of different things, which is exciting. And a new venture for he and his wife, Ruth, here. Paul, thanks for coming on. Tell us a little bit about Fenceline.life.
7: Hey, Heath, thanks much for having the conversation. So Fenceline.life is an opportunity for farmers to connect with other farmers, talk about real things, talk about the real world about agriculture. 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I mean, oftentimes in the world, the reason we came up with the name with Fence Line is farmers used to talk to each other across the fence line. 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
4: So it sounds like a great project, doesn't it?
1: It sure does.
4: Thank you, Heath. Appreciate that. 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
4: The weather is brought to you by Peterson Farm Seed. Let's bring in our ag weather specialist, Dan Lemke. Good morning, Dan.
10: Good morning, Lynn. Well, it's already warm and steamy out there this morning as this mid-July heat wave rolls on. Our temperatures mostly in the upper 60s and 70s already. Dew points also in the 60s and low 70s, so it is very humid. And not surprisingly, we do have some areas of patchy fog around the state this morning. Most of that will burn off before too long as the sun gets up a little higher. Now, there's actually a line of rain working its way across northern Minnesota, but that's unlikely to affect our area today. We do remain firmly in the grips of a heat dome that is going to deliver some very uncomfortable conditions across much of Minnesota once again today. High temperatures mostly reaching the low to mid 90s with heat index values in the mid to upper 90s. Heat advisories, excessive heat warnings also in place again for most of the state. Parts of southwest Minnesota remain just outside of the range for those advisories, but it'd still be pretty warm and sticky there as well. There are some air quality concerns today for a good chunk of the state as well due to smoke from wildfires in the Boundary Waters and southern Canada. So folks with respiratory concerns or sensitivities may have some issues today. But we are in the thick of this heat wave right now, and it doesn't appear there's much relief in sight as it is going to stick with us through the week and into the weekend. Maybe some cooler conditions on the way for the first part of next week. But until then, hot, humid, and mostly rain-free conditions are going to persist. No real surprises in our forecast today as we will have more hot, humid, and sunny conditions. Temperatures in the lower 90s, dew points upper 60s and 70s. That'll give us heat indices in the mid to upper 90s. Air quality alerts again for a good chunk of the state. Not much breeze expected either as our winds will be light and variable. Not much relief overnight either as we remain mostly clear. Lows in the upper 60s to around 70 degrees. More heat and humidity through the week. Hopefully some relief early next week. That's a look at our weather here on the Linder Farm Network.
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11: Right here on KXRA, it's heard Monday through Friday at 10 minutes after 6, the Linder Farm Network. We have clear skies, wind from the southwest, light and variable, relative humidity 90%. Sun going down at 9:08, and it's 70 degrees in the lakes area this morning. 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
16: Yes, thank you, Patty. It is 6:36 coming up in this newscast. Well, an extreme heat warning continues through 9 p.m. tomorrow, and the Minnesota Pollution Control Agency has issued an air quality alert for all of our area. And the Alexandria Craft Bev Tour is just 2 days away, coming up this Friday. We'll have more on those stories, but first, an extreme heat warning does remain in effect through 9 p.m. tomorrow night. Heat index values could reach up to 100 at times. Overnight lows won't offer much relief as temperatures well above normal. Now, hot temperatures and a high humidity may cause heat illnesses. Be sure to drink plenty of fluid, stay in an air-conditioned room, stay out of the sun, and check up on relatives and neighbors. Also, do not leave your young children and pets in an unattended vehicle, as car interiors can reach lethal temperatures in just minutes. And the Minnesota Pollution Control Agency has issued that air quality alert for all of the area. This will impact west central, central, north central, northwest, and northeastern Minnesota until 11 a.m. Friday. The affected areas does include the Twin Cities area and also Alexandria, St. Cloud, Wilmer, and other areas in central and west central Minnesota. Now, very heavy smoke is expected across the Arrowhead again today as large wildfires continue to spread. Hot temperatures, wind combined with air pollution, will exacerbate health impacts. And our extremely warm air mass continued yesterday. High temperatures were in the low to mid-90s across much of the area, but heat index values were near 100. Alexandria yesterday at 5 p.m. was a steamy 90 degrees, but factoring in the dew point and humidity at 60%, it felt more like 99 yesterday. Other readings include Fergus Falls 93, the actual air temp, but a heat index of 107 yesterday. Morris 91, but it felt like 105. Elba Lake 92 with a heat index of 101. Wadena 91 yesterday, but it felt more like 100. Glenwood 89 with a heat index of 102. Benson 91 with a heat index of 100. Sauk Center 90, but it felt like 99. Long Prairie 91 yesterday, but it felt like 97 degrees. And hundreds of firefighters continue pouring into northeastern Minnesota as crews battle those multiple wildfires. Corey Hartman of radio station WELY Radio says the response is growing by the hour.
17: More and more apparatus, more and more large vehicles are moving in, and teams from all over the country converging, hundreds and hundreds of firefighters that have made it to Ely and points north.
16: By the way, crews continue working around the clock to contain the wildfires and protect homes, businesses, and threatened communities. And there's things Minnesotans can do to keep the air conditioning running during the extreme heat that we're experiencing. Minnesota Office of Energy Assistance Director Michael Schmidt says,
18: one thing just to be aware of is there in Minnesota, you know, a lot of people think about the cold weather rule, which protects people from being disconnected during the winter. But there's also a hot weather rule that prevents disconnection during things like extreme heat advisories, which I know a lot of Minnesota is experiencing right now.
16: By the way, more info on that program can be found on the Minnesota Department of Commerce website. And Governor Tim Walz and other officials are voting on extending the peacetime emergency. This comes as wildfires spread across Superior National Forest in northern Minnesota, resulting in the evacuation of thousands of people. The current emergency declaration, which mobilized the Minnesota National Guard, expires August 11th. Public access to the Boundary Water Canoe Area Wilderness is currently closed, ending trips early and forcing outfitters to evacuate paddlers as well. And an elderly woman was reportedly rescued by neighbors from drowning in Eagle Lake near Battle Lake on Monday. The Otter Tail County Sheriff's Office received a call south of Battle Lake on Monday evening that an 83-year-old woman had dove into the lake and had been struggling to swim and was having a difficult time breathing. Neighbors and friends reportedly retrieved her out of the water and brought her to shore. Once on the shore, she was evaluated by EMS personnel and taken to the hospital. The Otter Tail County Sheriff's Office was helped out by the Ashby ambulance. And the identities of three people killed in a weekend pontoon crash on Lake Pepin has been released now. The collision took place over the weekend, involved a boat and a barge. All three victims are from Wabasha. They include Ashley Munson, Manuel De Anglo Sola, and Nicholas Letchler. Now, the two were members of the Wabasha Fire Department. Well, the Alexandria City Council met on Monday night. Tom Shortley has his final report.
19: The Alexandria Area High School Homecoming Parade is Friday, September 18th from 3:30 to 5 p.m. The parade route will start at 4th Avenue and continue down Broadway, ending at 17th Avenue. There will be police services for traffic control and barricade and cone setups. Donation for the Fillmore Park Splash Pad Accessibility Equipment Project totals $11,780 from community members via the Alexandria Area Community Foundation Alex Splash Pad Fund. The Alexandria Police Department received a donation from Bruce Jordan in the amount of $500 to go toward medical assistance supplies. A second and final reading of the ordinance establishing the 2026 fee schedule for the various licenses and permits for the City of Alexandria was approved. The second and final reading of an ordinance concerning the study and moratorium on data centers is authorized. This is Tom Chorley.
16: All right, thanks, Tom, for those reports. And for the first time, Minnesota residents living in homeowner associations will have protection starting January 1st. Republican State Senator Eric Lucero of St. Michael authored that bill.
20: The number one takeaway for homeowners is that this legislation works to balance the scales between residents and their boards / property management companies.
16: Now, the bill serves as a homeowner's bill of rights and requires HOAs to come clean with how they operate.
20: This increases the protections, increases the rights, and is filled with best practices that are going to make the lives of residents easier, are going to allow for HOA boards to act with greater confidence due to being required to have greater transparency and accountability.
16: Also in other news, the Rotary Club Summer Sounds by Brophy concert series continued last night with Nasty Habit, Late Night Revival. Nice crowd came out for a great evening of music and fun along beautiful Lake Brophy. Next Tuesday night, who will be in concert? Michael Wright explains.
21: The Summer Sounds by Brophy concert series continues as Alamere Health proudly presents the rock and blues of Jennifer Lynn and the Groove Revival. And then 2 weeks from tonight, our final installment this year of the 2026 Summer Sounds by Brophy concert series, Diamond Buick GMC and Douglas Machine proudly present the Fleetwood Mac tribute band, Rumors and Dreams.
16: Yeah, those concerts again next Tuesday and then on July 28th. For all the details on that concert series, just go to the Rotary Club's website at summersoundsbybrophy.com. Well done again last night. And the Alexandria Craft Bev Tour is just 2 days away, coming up this Friday at Knute Nelson Memorial Field. The fun will run from 5 p.m. to 9 p.m. for those VIPers. And for general admission, it will run from 6 p.m. to 9 p.m. The Alexandria Craft Beer Tour is now the Alexandria Craft Bev Tour. Leighton Media Sales Manager Melissa Amundsen explains.
22: So we have rebranded it. It used to be the Craft Beer Tour. 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And so there are a lot of reasons why we did this. 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So,
16: by the way, Melissa also talks about some of the vendors on hand this Friday.
22: 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We're going to have some local wineries there, Little Round Still is going to be there doing some craft cocktails. Ollie Birch is going to be there sampling some non-alcoholic drinks. There's going to be seltzers and lots of different drinks for people to taste.
16: Now, the event is for those 21 and over. You must have a valid ID. Of course, no pets or children allowed. Get those tickets today online by going to the website LaytonEvents.com, or you can buy them in person at County Line Liquors and save some money, or you can get them Friday night, of course, at Knute Nelson Memorial Field. We hope to see you there. And Minnesota Timberwolves president of basketball operation, Tim Connolly, confirms that the team is one of several teams pursuing all-time great LeBron James and hopes he will sign a free agent contract with them. Connolly says part of the sales pitch is for James is the fact that he can be part of an exciting young nucleus of talent, including Anthony Edwards. He talks more about that.
0: Look, I think the recruitment is this team. I think obviously he's an unbelievable player. Whatever decision he's make is going to be the right one. There's a lot going on. When you're as great as he is, you should have optionality. I think when you look at our team, it's hard not to be excited about what we have. We have the best coach. We have amazing fans. We've had the last couple of years, our success has been as good as anybody outside of the guys that have won it all.
16: By the way, Connolly says they are trying to change the narrative of how the Wolves are viewed, and acquiring James could help in doing just that. That's a look at your news. I'm Mark Anthony.
11: Good morning, Mark Anthony.
16: Good morning to you.
11: And I'm going to throw a name out at you. Do you know who this is? Florence Foster Jenkins?
16: I've heard the name.
11: Okay.
16: Yeah.
11: Okay. The play starts next Tuesday, the 21st, at Theater La Hamadou. I've seen the movie, and I think it was Meryl Streep. Florence Foster Jenkins has produced more explosions of laughter than anyone. I mean, people go, who? But she was very wealthy, socially prominent, eccentric. She suffered under the delusion that she was a great soprano, when in fact, she was incapable of producing two consecutive notes in tune. Now, nevertheless, her annual, this is a true story, her annual recitals in the ballroom of the Ritz-Carlton in New York brought her extraordinary fame and a growing mob of fans who had to pack their mouths with handkerchiefs to keep from laughing. They absolutely packed these recitals that she gave.
16: Just to see a train wreck, kind of?
11: To see a train wreck. Yeah. And Mrs. Jenkins blissfully mistook all of their behavior for cheers.
16: Oh, wow.
11: So it starts Tuesday night, and the people who have seen it said it's just hysterical. It's at Theater La Hamadou. It'll be Tuesday, Wednesday, Thursday, Friday, Saturday at, I better check those times before I start blatting out, at 7:30, I believe. Well, here we go. Okay. I just can't wait because, like I said, I did see the movie.
16: Oh, you did.
11: So it's just hysterical.
16: And Meryl Streep, I'm sure, as always, was
11: great.
16: Yes,
11: they start at 7:30, and then there is a matinee on Thursday afternoon at 1:30 at Theater La Hamadou. Okay. So, you know, I think laughing is a big deal, and we laughed so hard at Triple Espresso, and we enjoyed Mousetrap so much, and now we're going to see Souvenir this week. So.
16: And that was you and Sandy, right?
11: Yes, yes, okay. Yeah. So,
16: wow.
11: The movie was just like, you know, when it first started, you're like, how could she not know? You know, how can she not know that she's
16: awful?
11: And
16: people are tone deaf.
11: Okay, I'll talk to you later.
16: Thanks.
11: Okay, bye-bye.
16: You need to know when things get canceled or there are delays because of the weather. Knowing is not optional. When you need to know, tune to KXRA or text DELAY to 320-762-8167. 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
5: Just the name, Florence Foster Jenkins, has produced explosions of laughter. 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
11: Oh, I can't wait. Okay, anyway, we're going to talk a little bit about the Alexandria Community Wood-Fired Oven Nonprofit Event. The pizza team has made the incredibly hard decision to cancel the event for tonight due to the extreme heat. With the ovens reaching 900 degrees, it is dangerous for the bakers to be in such high temps, and they do not want any volunteers or guests to be put at risk. So please encourage the listeners to continue to come enjoy pizzas every Wednesday evening, 4:30 to 7, throughout the summer. All proceeds go to support nonprofits in our area. And so there will be no Alexandria Community Wood-Fired Pizza event tonight. It will... Hopefully this weather will be gone and we'll be back there next week on Wednesday. Roadwork begins Monday, July 20th on 114 north of Lowry all the way to I-94. Starting Monday, July 20th, weather permitting, the Minnesota Department of Transportation will begin a project to resurface Highway 114 from Highway 55 near Lowry to Interstate 94. Detour will not be required. Motorists should expect to encounter daily lane closures, flagging operations, and a pilot car. The overall project is expected to be completed by mid-September. Construction activities are weather-dependent and subject to change. For real traffic and travel information in Minnesota, call 511. Today at the Senior Center, 9 o'clock billiards, 10 o'clock new member meeting, 12:30 Bridge B, 12:30 Mahjong, 1 o'clock card bingo, and from 1 to 3, the Let's Go Fishing Pontoon Ride on the Hamadou Meet in the lobby if you have reserved that. 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And I'll be back with our funeral announcements next.
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0: Charles Chuck Walker, age 75, of Villard, died July 11th. A memorial mass will be held at 11 a.m. on Friday, July 17th at St. Bartholomew's Catholic Church in Villard. A visitation Thursday from 5 to 7 at the Hoplin Hitchcock Funeral Home in Glenwood, and will continue Friday morning at the church 1 hour prior to the service. Arrangements are with Hoplin Hitchcock Funeral Home of Glenwood for Charles Chuck Walker, age 75, of Villard. Diane Nord, age 87, of Alexandria, formerly of Hoffman, died Sunday, July 12th. A memorial service will be held at 10 a.m. Saturday, July 18th, at Messiah Lutheran Church in Hoffman, with visitation starting at 9 a.m. Arrangements by Erickson Smith Funeral Home of Hoffman for Diane Nord, age 87, of Alexandria, formerly of Hoffman. Virginia L. Ketter, Ginny Ketter, age 96, of Alexandria, died Saturday, July 11th. Memorial service will be held at 11 a.m. on Saturday, July 18th, at Linda Family Funeral Home in Alexandria. A visitation will be 1 hour prior to the service at the funeral home. Arrangements provided by Linda Family Funeral Home for Ginny Ketter, age 96, of Alexandria. Timothy Tim Brady, age 66, of Alexandria, died Thursday, July 9th. A memorial service will be held on Monday, July 20th at 11 a.m. at Alexandria Covenant Church. Visitation will be Sunday, July 19th from 4 to 7 at the Anderson Funeral Home, and will continue on Monday, 1 hour prior to the service at the church. Arrangements are with the Anderson Funeral Home for Tim Brady, age 66, of Alexandria. Larry E. Nutzelman, age 83, of Miltona, died July 14th. A funeral service will be Monday, July 20th at noon at Ebenezer Lutheran Church near Leaf Valley. Visitation will take place 2 hours prior to the service at church on Monday. Full military honors will be accorded by Minnesota Honor Guard and the Veterans Memorial Honor Guard. KXRA Alexandria's People Radio, brought to you by Leaf Valley Mercantile, a great place to meet with great things to eat.
3: In retaliation for Tehran's attacks on ships trying to pass through the Strait of Hormuz, Iranian officials said the American strikes Wednesday hit an Iranian army barracks, killing at least 7 troops. Adding further pressure on Tehran, the U.S. Treasury Department issuing fresh sanctions against Iran. A call for more protection amid dangerous times for judges around the country. Bob Agnew has more.
4: Supreme Court Justice Amy Coney Barrett has told lawmakers that a sharp increase in threats targeting her and other justices is increasingly encroaching on their personal and family lives. Barrett, along with liberal Justice Elena Kagan, testified to Congress on Tuesday, a rare event for members of the High Court. With violence and intimidation on the rise nationwide, the justices are seeking millions of dollars to enhance security to help keep judges safe across the country. Bob Agner reporting.
3: In health news, Michigan officials eyeing lettuce as a possible cause to a large cyclospora outbreak. Correspondent Lisa Dwyer.
5: 2026 is already the nation's worst year for reported cases. More than 30 states have reported infections. Michigan has more than 3,300 cases. Officials there say early information points to lettuce or salad greens as a possible culprit. Michigan officials advise consumers to buy whole heads of lettuce, discard the outer layers, and thoroughly wash what's left. They also suggest avoiding bagged lettuce and pre-mixed salad kits. Cyclospora is a microscopic parasite that commonly causes watery diarrhea. I'm Lisa Dwyer.
3: Heavy downpours in South Texas washed out highways and stranded motorists Tuesday. Forecasters warned that a threat of more severe weather could bring dangerous flooding. Governor Greg Abbott declared a disaster. More from townhall.com.
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3: New York State says no to data centers.
8: New York is blocking new large data centers that fuel artificial intelligence for up to a year to protect the environment and energy grid. Governor Kathy Hochul signed an executive order Tuesday for the country's first statewide moratorium on hyperscale data centers. These facilities require massive amounts of energy and water to cool thousands of servers. The governor's order pauses state permitting and directs regulators to create standards addressing environmental impacts and energy demand. Tech companies argue this could hurt job growth and seed ground to China and AI development. Keith Peters reporting.
3: A Tyrannosaurus Rex fossil billed as one of the world's largest and most complete specimens was sold for a record $50.1 million to a mystery bidder. The fossil discovered in 2021 on a ranch in South Dakota. News at townhall.com. Well, this has to be a little embarrassing or maybe extremely humiliating, but at least he didn't get tossed into the slammer. The governor of Nevada pulled over for a traffic violation.
9: In video from the Las Vegas Metropolitan Police Department.
10: Sergeant Chago Metro Police, the reason I'm stopping you is for the, I'm aware, for the red light violation back there. So you're good to go, sir. Appreciate you. Have a good day.
9: The governor immediately identified himself as Lombardo, and the interaction with the police officer who stopped him lasted about 15 seconds. The governor's campaign says he was stopped briefly over a question about whether he had come to a full stop before turning right on red. The president of a police union that endorsed the governor says it's common practice to let a driver go without a citation. I'm Haya Pinjwani.
3: Semifinal World Cup action today. Argentina and England played in Atlanta. More on these stories at townhall.com.

0: Well, me and continues this morning on the morning show. Me and Mrs. Jones. Yesterday it was me and Julio down by the schoolyard.
1: Yeah.
0: And Monday it was me and Bobby McGee.
1: How about that?
0: Yeah.
1: Any idea tomorrow?
0: I think it's fun.
1: Any
0: they have
1: tease?
0: A theme. I know what tomorrow is.
1: Okay.
0: Yeah.
1: You already got it lined up.
0: Oh, yeah.
1: Thinking ahead.
0: Yeah. Yeah.
1: So that's Billy Paul.
0: It was.
1: Yeah. So Paul Williams, known professionally as Billy Paul, was a soul singer known for his 72 number one smash hit, Me and Mrs. Jones. So he was born in Philadelphia, died in New Jersey. And it's always kind of interesting. So he shared my birth date of December 1st. Some of his other hits, Patty, Your Song, and I don't know if that's a remake of Elton John's Your Song or not. I'll have to play it. Let's Make a Baby was one of them.
0: I remember that.
1: Do you really?
0: Yes.
1: Can I play it on the air?
0: I can't. I do remember being told not to play it.
1: Oh, really?
0: But it was a while ago.
1: Yeah. So that came out in 75. Another hit that he had was called Am I Black Enough for You? And then Only the Strong Survive, certainly Me and Mrs. Jones.
0: Is he living?
1: No, he died in 2016.
0: Okay.
1: But, yeah, he was 81 at the time of his passing. So I'm going to just play a little bit. We'll find out about Your Song. And got to get past a little something here, and here we go.

0: over the years, of course, I've seen Elton John. I've seen Billy Joel, Tracy and I, Fleetwood Mac. I mean, so many big, big artists over the years. But one of my regrets, and I saw
1: Elton John.
0: Pardon?
1: Not seeing Elton.
0: No,
1: John.
0: I saw him.
1: Oh, you did?
0: Yeah.
1: Okay.
0: He's the one who had the spittoon. We were right.
1: Yes, I remember that
0: him,
1: now. Yeah.
0: By him, and
1: he was rocking loogies in a little tin cup.
0: Yeah.
1: And,
0: Campbell's
1: can.
0: I'm sure it was probably a silver plated or something.
1: I'm sure.
0: Yeah. But so for me, one of the, again, I've seen Paul McCartney. I've seen, again, Elton, Billy Joel, Fleetwood Mac, Doobie Brothers, Eagles. I mean, the list goes on and on. But one I kicked myself, and it should have been one I saw was Prince. Never saw him.
1: Yeah.
0: I kept thinking, he's a Minnesota boy. I'll see him one day, and, you know.
1: Well, I didn't see him either because I gave him a ticket to my kids.
0: Yeah, right. You waited out in the car.
1: I did. Yeah, at the Civic Center.
0: Yeah, many times we drove by Paisley Park, too, and I always thought, oh, we'll go in one day. Well,
1: you still can.
0: No, I know, but the idea was to be able, because there was always talk, he would do impromptu concerts.
1: Mm-hmm, yeah.
0: And that was the point.
1: The point, yeah.
0: Yeah, but normally I was running here or there and family down in the metro. And
1: I think I told you that Gabriella was offered a job at Paisley Park after Prince passed. In the graphic design, she went, she had the interview, she had the walkthrough, and she said it was not for her.
0: Okay. Just didn't have the feel of.
1: Nope, she had a feel all right, but it wasn't good.
0: Yeah, no, right.
1: Yeah. And she's an island girl, you know, so she's got that. It's not voodoo. But they definitely have something magical.
0: And you said she's an island girl.
1: Well, she's a Panamanian.
0: No, right.
1: Mm-hmm.
0: But I'm just trying to set it up. I just wanted to buy myself because I want to play this.
1: Yeah, and I mean, Sophie, their birthday's coming up. They'll be 26 years old.
0: Wow. I got to still get past something. Here we go.

0: I connect everything to music.
1: I know.
0: Yeah, so you brought up Island Girl. It made me think right away.
1: Music has accommodated us because you can bring almost anything in. I mean, there's music about everything. I love it.
0: Yep. And there's a song called Everything, too.
1: Yeah. Well, we don't have all the time in the world. I wish. Spending your life 60 seconds at a time.

0: share everything.
1: Yeah, everything.
2: So pretty.
1: Yeah, Michael Bublé there. Well, and the reason why probably I went into radio as a musician, I just loved music, and I thought, well, if I can't make it big as a, you know, recording artist to be able to play the hits, you know, of others. And you love music. Was that one of the reasons, or is it just because you like to talk, Patty?
2: It's just because I like to talk.
1: Okay.
2: I love all kinds of music, so it was hard for me to stay in a genre.
1: Yeah.
2: I mean, I worked on a rock radio station for a long, long time.
1: Mm. But I have known so many over the years. Again, all the markets I've worked, Minneapolis, Fargo, St. Cloud, here, Des Moines, Cedar Rapids, Joplin, Missouri, briefly in Indianapolis.
2: Same with me, Alexandria, North Broadway, South Broadway, North Broadway, South Broadway.
1: But I'm just saying all the markets, I've known a lot of people who are radio personalities who are also musicians, our own Jim Faber of course, you know.
2: And
1: Lonnie,
2: Jackson.
1: Lonnie, yep, Jackson.
2: Mm-hmm.
1: Yep. Not all, but...
2: And Michael's not, right?
1: No, he's not.
2: Isn't that interesting?
1: Yep, as much as he loves music. No.
2: And Dave. I don't think he plays the guitar or anything.
1: No, he doesn't.
2: But I have known a lot of my coworkers who have been musicians.
1: Yep. So again, if you can't make it, you know, big in the industry, at least you can play the artists, mm-hmm. you know, that.
2: I know.
1: Well, and again, I think it kind of helped me. Again, as you know, I was signed to a record label, River North, and back in the 90s. And I really think working radio, hearing hit songs makes you a better songwriter because you know what works and you have a little bit of an idea. Obviously, it didn't work fully for me, but I'm just saying that you're around as a music director, too. I knew, you know, what hooks were, what, you know, good music was. So you kind of use a little bit of that telling a story, too.
2: Well, Mac Davis, I always love the story about Mac Davis being on The Tonight Show.
1: Mm-hmm.
2: And, Doc Severinsen said to him as he was leaving the show, he said, I got a song for you to write. You got to stop and smell the roses. And Mac Davis said, oh, that's so nice. It's such a nice thing to say. And so he wrote the song. He wrote a song called You Got to Stop and Smell the Roses.
1: Yeah.
2: And when it was published and it went to the top of the charts, he brought Doc Severinsen a check for $10,000 when he was on The Tonight Show. And Doc Severinsen goes, what? What's this?
1: Yeah.
2: He said, I wrote the song.
1: You're an inspiration.
2: Yeah. So I love that. Okay, couple of things. I don't mean to be bossy.
1: Okay.
2: Well,
1: yeah, you do.
2: There are people who would disagree with that. But anyway, please, if you've won something that you need this weekend, you have to pick it up. Today, tomorrow, or Friday by 1. There ain't going to be anybody here after 1 o'clock on Friday because we have our big Bev tour down, our craft beverage tour down at Canute Nelson Field.
1: It's going to be a good time.
2: Yeah. So anyway, so please, if you've won anything you want to use this weekend, whether it's Mall of America tickets, whether it's something you've won for a casino, or most importantly, your tickets for the Bev thing Friday night. You have to pick those up today, tomorrow, or Friday by 1 at 1312 Broadway so that you can use them. Please.
1: Please.
2: Okay. I thought there was something else.
1: There's more.
2: There could be, or there could not be. That could have been it. But I just wanted to make sure that I asked you folks to please do that. Heather's desk is just piling up. And she doesn't
1: weighed
2: mind.
1: It down.
2: Yeah, she doesn't mind. But, you know, it's just that when I see all those sitting out there, I go, how many are not going to be used?
1: Mm.
2: Because they'll come here at 2 thinking that we're open till 3 like usual, and we're not.
1: Yeah.
2: We're open till 1.
1: Okay.
2: Okay.
1: So, good to know.
2: Yeah,
1: boy,
2: that's
1: was
2: good to
1: that
2: know.
1: Puppy adorable yesterday? I wanted to take it home.
2: I said, Heather, I know you're in a hurry, because she was on the way to have a checkup.
1: Yeah.
2: And I said, I know you're in a hurry, but you've got to go show Mark. And she's like, okay.
1: I said, can I have it?
2: I said, he will collapse. Yeah. They are the cutest dogs. They're called English Cream Retrievers. And they're all the same white, creamy color.
1: Yeah, so I thought it was a white lab, but...
2: No.
1: Okay.
2: Yeah, it's a golden retriever, but it's called English Cream.
1: Yeah, it's golden so beautiful. Like I tell Tracy, I've said this on the radio, hope to make it to heaven, obviously, and hopefully there's puppies everywhere. Licking my face, you know? Because Tracy and I, and I know you too, you see a puppy, you just smile.
2: The word puppy is like the cutest word ever.
1: Yeah.
2: It's so cute.
1: Yeah.
2: And so, anyway, Finn doesn't know what his name is. I call him Little Poopy Head. I call him Honey. I call him Puppy. And sometimes I call him Finn. But he's just...
1: But not late for supper.
2: Not late for supper. He's just such a happy, fun little boy.
1: So Maggie, we call Maggie, the Magster Maginator.
2: There you go. See? Isn't that fun? Oh, I know what I was going to tell you. Lottery fever is growing. Well over $1 billion up for grabs between the two Powerballs, or the two powerful lotteries, Powerball and Mega Millions. No grand prize winner in last Monday night's Powerball drawing. That jumps to an estimated $498 million. And then last night, Mega Millions drawing was worth $637 million. No winner. The cash option on that worked out to about $278 million, which benefits only the lottery.
1: Yeah.
2: Why wouldn't you take it all? Take it all.
1: Take the money and run.
2: Run. Run straight to the bank. Yeah, no, I'm kidding. Anyway, so that is a reminder that that's going to, and today is a huge reminder that today is National Mac and Cheese Day. It's pretty simple. Macaroni noodles, cheese, and some milk or cream, and you're all set for today's observance. Now, there's people who throw in eggs, and they throw in flour, and they throw in this, and they throw in that, and it's all good. It's
1: a
2: all
1: pork
2: good.
1: Chop.
2: But really, macaroni and cheese is just

0: Okay, we're going to take a break and be back with that guy over there in the news in just a moment.
1: Who, me?
0: Yeah, you on KXRA.
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0: And with the news, here's Mark.
1: Yes, thank you, Patty. It is 7:25 coming up in this newscast. That extreme heat warning continues through tomorrow night with highs in the lower 90s, but heat index values of near 100 expected through tomorrow. And an air quality alert is in effect through Friday morning for much of the area due to wildfires in the Arrowhead region along with Canada. And the Craft Bev Tour is this Friday at Knute Nelson Memorial Field. Your chance to quench your thirst and cool off a bit. We'll have more on those stories. But first, yesterday, the Douglas County SWAT team executed a high-risk narcotic search warrant at a residence suspected of involvement in drug sales. The West Central Drug and Violent Crime Task Force has been investigating the distribution of methamphetamine in the area. Throughout the investigation, Jeremy Cook was identified as a suspect in the sale and possession of narcotics within the city of Alexandria. During the execution of the search warrant, Cook was taken into custody. Officers seized nearly 1 pound of methamphetamine, along with a felony level amount of prescription drugs and fentanyl. Cook is currently being held in the Douglas County Jail. And an elderly woman was reportedly rescued by neighbors from drowning in Eagle Lake near Battle Lake on Monday. The Otter Tail County Sheriff's Office received a call south of Battle Lake on Monday that an 83-year-old woman had dove into the lake and had been struggling to swim and having a difficult time breathing. Neighbors and friends reportedly retrieved her out of the water and brought her to shore. Once on the shore, she was evaluated by EMS personnel and taken to the hospital with non-life-threatening injuries. The Otter Tail County Sheriff's Office was helped down by the Ashby Ambulance. And that extreme heat warning remains in effect through 9 p.m. tomorrow. Now, heat index values could reach up to 100 overnight. Low temperatures, generally in the lower 70s, won't offer much relief. This will impact all of central and west central Minnesota again through 9 p.m. tomorrow evening. Hot temperatures and high humidity may cause heat illnesses. Be sure to drink plenty of fluid, stay in an air-conditioned room, stay out of the sun, check up on relatives and neighbors, and do not leave young children.

0: and pets in unattended vehicles. And the Minnesota Pollution Control Agency has issued an air quality alert for all of the area. This will run through 11 a.m. this Friday. The affected areas include the Alexandria Lakes area to St. Cloud down to the Twin Cities area. Very heavy smoke is expected across the Arrowhead region as large wildfires continue to spread. Hot temperatures, wind combined with air pollution will exacerbate health impacts. And hundreds of firefighters continue pouring into northeastern Minnesota as crews battle multiple wildfires in the Arrowhead region. Corey Hartman of WELY Radio says the response is growing by the hour.
1: More and more apparatus, more and more large vehicles are moving in, and teams from all over the country converging, hundreds and hundreds of firefighters that have made it to Ely and points north.
0: Crews continue working around the clock to contain the wildfires and protect homes, businesses, and threaten communities in that area. And there's things Minnesotans can do to keep the air conditioning running during the extreme heat period we're having this week. Minnesota Office of Energy Assistance Director Michael Schmidt says,
2: one thing just to be aware of is there in Minnesota, you know, a lot of people think about the cold weather rule, which protects people from being disconnected during the winter. But there's also a hot weather rule that prevents disconnection during things like extreme heat advisories, which I know a lot of Minnesota is experiencing right now.
0: Now, more info on that program can be found on the Minnesota Department of Commerce website. And our extremely warm air mass continued, of course, yesterday. High temperatures across the area were in the low to mid-90s, but heat index values were around 100 at times. Alexandria at 5 p.m. was a steamy 90 degrees, but factoring in the dew point of 74 degrees and humidity at around 60%, it felt more like 99 degrees. Other readings around the area included Fergus Falls at 93, but it felt more like 107. Morris, 91, but it felt like 105. Elba Lake, 92 yesterday, with a heat index of 101. Wadena, 91, but it felt more like 100. Glenwood, 89, with a heat index of 102. Benson, 91 yesterday, with a heat index of 100. Finally, Sauk Center, 90 yesterday, with a heat index of 99. A carbon copy of that is expected later on today and tomorrow. And starting Monday, weather permitting, the Minnesota Department of Transportation will begin a project to resurface Highway 114 from Highway 55 near Lowry to I-94. Work will take place under traffic and a detour will not be required. Motorists, however, should expect to encounter daily lane closures. Flagging operations along with a pilot car. Drivers are asked to slow down in the work zone, obey traffic control, and be alert for workers and equipment. The overall project is expected to be completed by mid-September. Central Specialties Incorporated, based in Alexandria, is the prime contractor for that $3.66 million project. And the Alexandria City Council met on Monday. Tom Chorley has his final report.
3: The Alexandria Area High School Homecoming Parade is Friday, September 18th, from 3:30 to 5 p.m. The parade route will start at 4th Avenue and continue down Broadway, ending at 17th Avenue. There will be police services for traffic control and barricade and cone setups. Donation for the Fillmore Park Splash Pad Accessibility Equipment Project totals $11,780 from community members via the Alexandria Area Community Foundation Alex Splash Pad Fund. The Alexandria Police Department received a donation from Bruce Jordan in the amount of $500 to go toward medical assistance supplies. A second and final reading of the ordinance establishing the 2026 fee schedule for the various licenses and permits for the City of Alexandria was approved. The second and final reading of an ordinance concerning the study and moratorium on data centers is authorized. This is Tom Chorley.
0: All right. Thank you, Tom, for those reports this week. And the Rotary Club Somber Sounds by Brophy Concert Series took place, of course, continued last night with Nasty Habit and Late Night Revival. A nice crowd came out for all the fun last night. Now, next Tuesday night, who will be in concert? Well, Michael Wright explains.
4: 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And then 2 weeks from tonight, our final installment this year, the 2026 Summer Sounds by Brophy Concert Series, Diamond Buick GMC and Douglas Machine proudly present the Fleetwood Mac tribute band, Rumors and Dreams.
0: Yeah, those concerts again next Tuesday, July 21st, and then wrapping up on July 28th. For all the details on that concert series, just go to the Rotary Club's website, summersoundsbybrophy.com. Well done again last night. And the Alexandria Craft Bev Tour is just 2 days away, coming up this Friday at Knute Nelson Memorial Field. The fun will run from 5 p.m. to 9 p.m. for those VIPers, and for general admission, it will run from 6 p.m. to 9 p.m. The Alexandria Craft Beer Tour is now the Alexandria Craft Bev Tour. Leighton Media Sales Manager Melissa Amundsen explains.
5: So we have rebranded it. 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
5: It's unlimited samplings of craft beer. We're going to have some local wineries there. Little Round Still is going to be there doing some craft cocktails. Ollie Birch is going to be there sampling some non-alcoholic drinks. There's going to be seltzers and lots of different drinks for people to taste.
0: You can get those tickets online by going to the website LeightonEvents.com, or you can buy them in person at County Line Liquors and save some money as well, or you can get them Friday evening at Knute Nelson Memorial Field. Hope to see you there. And the Minnesota the Minnesota Timberwolves president of basketball operations, Tim Connolly, confirms his club is one of several teams pursuing all-time great LeBron James with hopes that he'll sign a free agent contract with the team. Connolly says part of the sales pitch to James is the fact that he can be part of an exciting young nucleus of talent that includes 24-year-old star Anthony Edwards.
6: Look, I think the recruitment is this team. Obviously he's an unbelievable player. Whatever decision he's make is going to be the right one. There's a lot going on. When you're as great as he is, you should have optionality. I think when you look at our team, it's hard not to be excited about what we have. We have the best coach. We have amazing fans. We've had the last couple of years, our success has been as good as anybody outside of the guys that have won it all.
0: Connolly says they are trying to change the narrative of how the Timberwolves are viewed, and acquiring James could help in doing just that. That's a look at your news. I'm Mark Anthony.
7: This is Weatherology. I'm meteorologist Michael Caro with a look at your Alexandria Lakes area forecast. An extreme heat warning continuing. For today, mostly sunny skies with highs in the lower 90s. Then for tonight, mostly clear skies, some patchy smoke developing, a low of 68. Hazy, smoky sunshine for your Thursday, a high of 90. And that's your latest forecast. For KXRA, I'm meteorologist Michael Caro. Right now, it's 75.
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10: Now, the extreme heat warning ends tomorrow night, Thursday, July 16th at 9 p.m. Right now, skies are clear. Wind is from the southwest. Relative humidity, 90%. The sun will go down tonight at 9:08. 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
18: This is MNN Sports. I'm Mike Grimm. Twins pitcher Joe Ryan helped the American League to a 4-0 All-Star Game win last night in Philadelphia. Ryan tossed a scoreless fourth inning, striking out two. The Twins are back in action on Friday at the Cubs. The Timberwolves confirm they are hoping to be in the LeBron James free agent sweepstakes. President of Basketball Operations Tim Conley says he has a sales pitch for James.
6: Look, I think the recruitment is this team. Obviously, he's an unbelievable player. Whatever decision he's make is going to be the right one. There's a lot going on. When you're as great as he is, you should have optionality. I think when you look at our team, it's hard not to be excited about what we have. We have the best coach. We have amazing fans. We've had the last couple of years, our success has been as good as anybody outside of the guys that have won it all.
18: Miami, Philly, and Cleveland are believed to be the other suitors. The Wolves, meanwhile, officially introduced the new point guard, LaMelo Ball, yesterday. What's he most excited about?
19: Honestly, just everything. I don't see nothing bad in it. I mean, from the coaches to the staff, and I already been here a little. I mean, seen the people. Everybody already seemed cool, so all of it is just blessings.
18: Meanwhile, the Wolves NBA Summer League team in Las Vegas will play Indiana this afternoon to wrap up pool play. The Lynx are also in action today. It's a noon game at the Target Center. They take on Los Angeles. Minnesota's won three straight games. That includes Monday night's come-from-behind victory at the Target Center over Phoenix. Head coach Cheryl Reeves says star point guard Olivia Miles overcame early foul trouble in that victory.
20: You know, she wasn't happy that, you know, she came out, but, you know, that's a situation sometimes you get put in, and, you know, you have a choice in how you handle it. You know, you'd prefer to be out there. I'd prefer she'd be out there, too. I think, actually, we haven't talked about Hamzava. She was a big, big key when Liv went out, and I think that helped Liv. I think that really helped Liv a lot. And then she just, you know, was very, very focused and fresh when she went back in there. She had legs, and she made some incredible plays for us down the stretch.
18: This is MNN Sports.
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23: 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Say Netflix is ordering a Monopoly competition series. Now, there's really good Monopoly players out there, so listen up. The streamer announced it's now casting for that series, where contestants have the chance to win $2 million. 12 players will compete on a life-size Monopoly town square and will use strategy, alliance, and deal-making to take home the prize. Contestants will also have the opportunity to earn money, buy properties, and negotiate deals in order to be the last one standing. Monopoly will premiere in the fall of 2027. 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They're casting that series now.
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32: Happy birthday to you.
0: Happy birthday, dear Julie. Happy birthday to you. Don't tell anybody I say your
1: No,
0: happy
1: no, it's just between the three of us.
0: Just between the three of us.
1: Okay.
10: I love it. Her husband sang happy birthday to her and then said, don't tell anybody.
2: Oh, yeah.
10: So cute. Okay, it's the Birthday Club brought to you by B&C's Cafe, 612 3rd Avenue West, serving breakfast and lunch with breakfast served all day. They're open Monday through Saturday, 6 a.m. to 3, Sundays, 7 a.m. to 2. And, of course, every Friday we give away a $25 dining certificate from B&C's Cafe to someone who had a birthday that week. Hmm. So, yeah, get your names in. And there's Kathleen.
2: Yes, let's go to our phone lines. Hi, Kathleen. Good morning to you.
3: Well, good morning to you.
2: Yes, you well done.
3: I don't know what's in my throat, but...
10: same as mine.
3: I would like to wish Ryan Becker a happy birthday today.
2: Okay. Ryan Becker, a happy birthday. Well, you have a wonderful, wonderful day and stay cool. I know you will.
3: Oh, they tell me I'm a cool kid.
2: I know it. I was thinking the same thing. All right. Thanks, okay. Kathleen.
3: Yep. Bye.
2: Isn't she fun?
10: Yes, always she witty. Is. She is. She is fun.
2: Yeah.
10: Happy birthday to Julie Kritz. Oh, I enjoyed her so much when she used to come in with the District 206. She is the retired District 206 school superintendent and just an absolutely amazing gal. Mm-hmm. And happy birthday to Carolyn Klein. Bruce Braun, I haven't seen him for years. Hmm. Remember him?
2: Yeah.
10: Yeah. You ever seen him with his clothes off? No.
2: I'm
10: well,
2: not.
10: Well, at the beach.
2: Okay.
10: I saw him at the beach one time. I had no idea that he was like this massive bodybuilder under that suit.
2: Okay.
10: But anyway, I just thought I'd mention that.
2: Yeah, thank you.
10: Okay, Matt Mounsden has a birthday today. And Wade Meyer.
2: Hmm.
10: Yeah.
2: Who's a bodybuilder maybe too. I don't know.
10: Yeah. Same thing happened to me with Jay Jensen.
2: Yes, absolutely.
10: I mean, I've known that kid forever and ever and ever and a day.
2: Yep.
10: And then there he is.
2: Don't mess with him. He's a former Marine, once a Marine, always a Marine.
10: I know, but have you, he's like a trophy winning bodybuilder.
2: Yep. Ran into him and Rochelle on Sunday night.
10: Out. I know.
2: At the movie.
10: So cool.
2: Yeah.
10: Yeah.
2: All right, let's go to our phone lines. Hi there. Welcome. Hi there.
4: Is it me?
2: Yes, sure is.
4: I'm not reporting a birthday or anything, but on my road, I live on the north side of Lake Meltona, and I'm between Smoky Timbers Road and Hidden Valley, and a bear just walked across the road.
10: Oh, a bear?
2: Really? A bear?
10: Oh, I'm a...
4: Yeah.
2: Wow. Oh. Did you get a picture of it?
4: No, He just kind of stood there on the road, and it's right by that... there's a daycare there.
2: Oh,
4: so
2: wow.
4: I quick went over there, and here he had already been in there.
2: Wow.
4: Walked right by their house.
10: Oh. Mm,
2: wow. Well, thanks for letting us know. How old do you think it was? I mean, was it a cub or?
4: Oh, no. He looked pretty grown up.
2: Okay.
10: Well, she can't hear me, but please tell her not to go outside.
4: I don't know how you can tell if it's a man, a boy or a girl.
2: You didn't ask it.
4: I don't know how.
2: I was trying to be funny. You didn't ask it.
10: No.
2: So.
10: But tell her not to run over to the neighbors.
2: So Patty wants me to tell you to not go out and run around the neighbors. She wants you safe. So I'm just passing that on.
4: I thought that's why I got on the radio.
2: Yes, I figured so.
4: Okay. Have your station on.
2: Yeah.
10: Oh, well, please be careful.
2: Yeah. Well, thank you.
10: Wow.
4: That'd be a good way to tell people.
10: Yeah, it is a great way. Thank you so much.
2: All right.
4: Yeah,
2: be safe, okay?
4: You never know what you're going to see.
10: Yeah. Be careful.
2: Yeah.
4: Okay,
2: well, being this is a birthday club, the reason why I asked, we'll say he's 5 years old, so a happy birthday to Mr. Bear or Miss
10: I got to tell you, I mean, isn't that just like Ina? She sees a bear, she runs.
4: You know.
2: Yeah. Thank you.
10: Thank
2: appreciate
10: you,
2: that. Yeah.
10: That's safe. Just like Ina, see a bear and run outside to tell the neighbors.
2: You're right. She's tough. I was going to ask if she tried to wrestle with it, but.
10: Gal, that's a worry.
2: Hey, Deb, how are you?
5: I'm good. I just have to call in about the bear thing, too. I just looked out the window and he was eating out of our bird feeder.
2: Wow.
5: And I did get some really good pictures.
10: Oh, so. Send them to us.
2: Yeah.
10: Wow. Tell her to send them to us.
2: Yeah, she can.
10: She can't hear me.
5: Definitely a boy bear.
10: Oh.
2: So, Patty, I will put her on hold so you can talk to her personally so I'm not the go-between.
10: Okay, thank you. Now?
2: Yeah, you can hit the button. Yep.
10: Hi. You can hear both of us now. Good morning, Deb. Okay, Cindy, can you send us those pictures?
5: I will do that. Should I just send them to your...
10: Yeah.
2: You've got my email, too.
5: Okay. Well, I don't have to have your email. I can just send them on Messenger, though.
10: Okay. Oh, okay. Yep. Oh, my gosh, how exciting. Okay. I want to see a bear so bad.
5: Yeah, I mean, and this is like 10 feet from our house. I looked out the bathroom window, and we always check for squirrels and chipmunks. And I'm like, oh, my God, Al, there's a bear. And he was...
10: See, I live on Lake Taylor.
5: Out of the feeder.
10: I live on Lake Taylor, and I've seen bear up at Itasca State Park and up north deer hunting and stuff like that, and in Alaska. But I just want to see a bear around here. My girlfriend, Judy Albrecht, on the other side of the lake, on the other side of Lake Taylor, had one eating out of her bird feeder, and it stood on its hind legs, and it was big. So, they're here.
5: I just had Al go out and stand by the feeder for size reference, and the bear was as tall as he was.
10: Okay. You guys, be careful. Stay in.
5: He was scared as soon as the dogs barked at him. Took off. So he was scared of the dogs. And I went out on the step and yelled at him, and he kind of looked at me and then tried to climb the tree, which he destroyed a plant and stuff. But he was trying to get up the tree, which would have been kind of funny because then we could have really got some good pictures.
10: I'll watch for those pictures. Okay. Thank you, dear. Yep, that's Deb Paulzine checking in this morning. We're going to play trivia quickly. It is Wednesday, brought to you by BNC's. A $10 gift certificate awaits you if you can answer today's question, 762-8167.
2: Well, our question, Jim Thorpe won the gold medal in the decathlon at the Olympic Games in Sweden. What year was that? 762-8167. 762-8167. Being we're up against the clock, I'll just take the first caller in. You'll be a winner.
10: You're so nice.
2: Yeah. So, again, it's almost 7:57. So, our buddy Jim is joining us. Hi, Jim. How are you?
7: Hey, I think I might get this one.
2: What year do you think it was?
7: God, it's got to be, I don't know, maybe in the 60s, huh?
2: No, it's much. So again, this is Jim Thorpe, won the gold medal in Sweden in the decathlon. So again, it was 1912.
10: Mm-hmm.
2: So I'm going to give that to you. No, you're fine.
10: You're a winner.
2: Being we're up against the clock already, 7:57. So we'll give that to you. You can pick that up during our normal business hours. You know the drill, Jim. So have a great day, Steve. Yep. Stay cool, buddy.
10: Thanks, pal.
7: Thanks.
10: Okay.
7: Love you guys all the time.
2: All right. Thank you.
10: And news headlines brought to you now by Gary's Auto Glass for the best in mobile glass service, repair, and replacement. Let Gary come to you.
2: Well, at 7:57 yesterday, the Douglas County SWAT team executed a high-risk narcotic search warrant at a residence suspected of involvement in drug sales. And the Minnesota Pollution Control Agency has issued an air quality alert for the area. And the Rotary Club Summer Sounds by Brophy concert series continued last night with Nasty Habit. Two more big Tuesday nights coming up with Jennifer Lynn and the Groove Revival next Tuesday, along with Rumors and Dreams on July 28th. For more on that, go to the Summer Sounds by Brophy concert website. We'll have more on those stories and many others coming your way next hour.
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17: It's aimed at stopping Iran from getting its crude oil to the international market. And that's important because crude oil is a main driver of Iran's economy. Now, this comes as Iran has been attacking ships going through the Strait of Hormuz on a route that is hugging the coastline of Oman.
1: That's correspondent John Gambrell reporting from Dubai, United Arab Emirates. There's been another death during an encounter with immigration agents, this time in Florida. We get more from correspondent Jennifer King.
19: Authorities say a man running from federal officers in northeast Florida was struck and killed early Tuesday morning by a tractor trailer. The 28-year-old was among four occupants of a vehicle that stopped in the parking lot of a gas station and convenience store in St. Augustine. Police say that during the encounter with agents from ICE and Homeland Security investigations, the four fled on foot, with one darting across a busy road into the path of a semi-truck. Florida Highway Patrol spokesman Sergeant Dylan Bryan says the driver stopped and tried to render aid, but the man died at the scene. It marks the third death in about a week involving encounters
25: with ICE. Hey, Michael, good morning.
19: I'm Jennifer King.
1: Heavy smoke from several large wildfires blazing in Canada and Minnesota, expected to engulf large swaths of the Midwest and Northeast U.S. this week, exposing millions to dangerous air pollution. Minnesota officials issuing an air quality alert through Friday for areas including the Twin Cities metro area, Alexandria, and Two Harbors. Officials in Michigan and New York also issuing air quality warnings. More on these stories from townhall.com.
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1: Top man at the State Department is speaking out. Laura Winters has the story.
18: Secretary of State Marco Rubio taking aim at the International Criminal Court, an institution that the U.S. has never recognized. In an op-ed piece in the Wall Street Journal, Rubio outlines his reasons we should dismantle it. The Secretary of State writing, most of us would struggle to imagine a world in which U.S. soldiers, police officers, Border Patrol agents, and elected leaders could be dragged before an international court, tried by judges from random countries across the globe, found guilty under international laws we neither consent to nor control, and then imprisoned thousands of miles from America.
1: Keir Starmer will answer your questions from lawmakers in the House of Commons for the last time Wednesday before leaving office next week. On Monday, he steps down, handing over power to Andy Burnham. News and analysis at townhall.com. Voters in one of the most conservative states in the country will decide whether to roll back the state's abortion ban. Bernie Bennett with more.
20: Idaho officials informed supporters Monday that the measure would be added to the ballot. That makes it the fourth state where voters will directly decide abortion policy in November. In Missouri, a proposal would undo an amendment adopted 2 years ago that allowed abortion. In Nevada and Virginia, measures before voters would enshrine abortion rights in the state constitutions. Both places already allow abortion through at least 24 weeks of pregnancy. Abortion rights groups have prevailed in most ballot measure votes over the last 4 years. Bernie Bennett reporting.
1: And Subaru of America recalling over 500,000 Crosstrek, Forester, and Ascent vehicles in the U.S. because of an inaccurate label. The National Highway Traffic Safety Administration says the cars were made with the certification label that incorrectly states their gross axle weight rating. More on these stories at townhall.com.
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22: This is Weatherology. I'm meteorologist Michael Caro with a look at your Alexandria Lakes area forecast. An extreme heat warning continuing for today, mostly sunny skies with highs in the lower 90s. Then for tonight, mostly clear skies, some patchy smoke developing, a low of 68. Hazy smoky sunshine for your Thursday, a high of 90. And that's your latest forecast. For KXRA, I'm meteorologist Michael Caro. Right now, 77.
10: Yep. Clear skies, wind from the north, light and variable, relative humidity 82%, sun going down tonight at 9:08, and it's 77 degrees. 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
2: Yes, thank you, Patty. Happy midweek Wednesday, everyone. 8:07 coming up in this newscast. That extreme heat warning continues through tomorrow night with highs in the lower 90s, but heat index values of near 100 expected through tomorrow. And an air quality alert is in effect through Friday morning for much of the area due to wildfires in the Arrowhead region along with Canada. And the Kraft Bev Tour hours this Friday at Knute Nelson Memorial Field. Your chance to quench your thirst and cool off a bit. We'll have more on those stories. But first, yesterday, the Douglas County SWAT team executed a high-risk narcotics search warrant at a residence suspected of involvement in drug sales. The West Central Drug and Violent Crime Task Force has been investigating the distribution of methamphetamine in the area. Throughout the investigation, Jeremy Cook was identified as a suspect in the sale and possession of narcotics within the city of Alexandria. During the execution of the search warrant, Cook was taken into custody. Officers seized nearly 1 pound of methamphetamine, along with a felony level amount of prescription drugs and fentanyl. Cook is currently being held in the Douglas County Jail. And an elderly woman was reportedly rescued by neighbors from drowning in Eagle Lake near Battle Lake on Monday. The Otter Tail County Sheriff's Office received a call south of Battle Lake on Monday that an 83-year-old woman had dove into the lake and had been struggling to swim and having a difficult time breathing. Neighbors and friends reportedly retrieved her out of the water, brought her to shore. Once on the shore, she was evaluated by EMS personnel and taken to the hospital with non-life-threatening injuries. The Otter Tail County Sheriff's Office was helped down by the Ashby ambulance. And that extreme heat warning remains in effect through 9 p.m. tomorrow. Now, heat index values could reach up to 100. Overnight low temperatures, generally in the lower 70s, won't offer much relief. This will impact all of central and west central Minnesota again through 9 p.m. tomorrow evening. Hot temperatures and high humidity may cause heat illnesses. Be sure to drink plenty of fluid, stay in an air-conditioned room, stay out of the sun, check up on relatives and neighbors, and do not leave young children and pets in unattended vehicles. And the Minnesota Pollution Control Agency has issued an air quality alert for all of the area. This will run through 11 a.m. this Friday. The affected areas include the Alexandria Lakes area to St. Cloud down to the Twin Cities area. Very heavy smoke is expected across the Arrowhead region as large wildfires continue to spread. Hot temperatures, wind combined with air pollution will exacerbate health impacts. And starting Monday, weather permitting, the Minnesota Department of Transportation will begin a project to resurface Highway 114 from Highway 55 near Lowry to I-94. Work will take place under traffic and a detour will not be required. Motorists, however, should expect to encounter daily lane closures. Flagging operations along with a pilot car. Drivers are asked to slow down in the work zone, obey traffic control, be alert for workers and equipment. The overall project is expected to be completed by mid-September. Central Specialties Incorporated, based in Alexandria, is the prime contractor for that $3.66 million project. And the Alexandria City Council met on Monday. Tom Chorley has his final report.
0: The Alexandria Area High School Homecoming Parade is Friday, September 18th, from 3:30 to 5 p.m. The parade route will start at 4th Avenue and continue down Broadway, ending at 17th Avenue. There will be police services for traffic control and barricade and cone setups. Donation for the Fillmore Park Splash Pad Accessibility Equipment Project totals $11,780 from community members via the Alexandria Area Community Foundation Alex Splash Pad Fund. The Alexandria Police Department received a donation from Bruce Jordan in the amount of $500 to go toward medical assistance supplies. A second and final reading of the ordinance establishing the 2026 fee schedule for the various licenses and permits for the City of Alexandria was approved. The second and final reading of an ordinance concerning the study and moratorium on data centers is authorized. This is Tom Chorley.
2: All right. Thank you, Tom, for those reports this week. And the Rotary Club Summer Sounds by Brophy concert series continued last night with Nasty Habit Late Night Revival. Nice crowd came out for a great evening of music along beautiful Lake Brophy. Next Tuesday night, who will be in concert? Michael Wright explains.
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2: Yeah, again, two more big nights, July 21st and on Tuesday, July 28th. 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Well done. And the Alexandria Craft Bev Tour is just 2 days away, coming up this Friday at Knute Nelson Memorial Field. 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
4: So we have rebranded it. 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And so there are a lot of reasons why we did this. 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So
2: Melissa also talks about some of the vendors on hand Friday evening.
4: It's unlimited samplings of craft beer. We're going to have some local wineries there. Little Round Still is going to be there doing some craft cocktails. Ollie Birch is going to be there sampling some non-alcoholic drinks. There's going to be seltzers and lots of different drinks for people to taste.
2: You can get those tickets online by going to the website LaytonEvents.com, or you can buy them in person at County Line Liquors and save some money as well, or you can get them Friday evening at Knute Nelson Memorial Field. Hope to see you there. And the Minnesota Timberwolves president of basketball operations, Tim Connolly, confirms his club is one of several teams pursuing all-time great LeBron James with hopes that he'll sign a free agent contract with the team. Connolly says part of the sales pitch to James is the fact that he can be part of an exciting young nucleus of talent that includes 24-year-old star Anthony Edwards.
5: Look, I think the recruitment is this team. Obviously he's an unbelievable player. Whatever decision he's make is going to be the right one. There's a lot going on. When you're as great as he is, you should have optionality. I think when you look at our team, it's hard not to be excited about what we have. We have the best coach. We have amazing fans. We've had the last couple of years, our success has been as good as anybody outside of the guys that have won it all.
2: Connolly says they are trying to change the narrative of how the Timberwolves are viewed, and acquiring James could help in doing just that. That's a look at your news. I'm Mark Anthony.
10: And we're coming to you live from Bear Sighting Central. Here at KXRA this morning, bears all over the place. Keep those little puppies in. If it's not the eagles in the sky, then it's the bears on the ground.
6: Yes.
10: We have to protect those puppies and dogs and cats.
6: And make sure your garbage is properly placed
10: contained.
6: In a place where bears cannot get easy access to
10: Boy,
6: them.
10: Good idea, because I don't want to sound like an invalid, because I'm not an invalid, but I have a split-level house, so I take my garbage bags and tie them up and drop them off the deck.
6: Oh, okay.
10: Then next time I go downstairs, I walk around under the deck, get the garbage bag, and put it in the container, so I don't have to carry it through my house.
6: Oh, okay.
10: Okay, because it's a distance.
6: Yeah.
10: So anyway, that's what I do, but maybe not anymore.
6: Okay. Unless you want to have a bear spotted in your yard, I mean.
10: My friend Ina Jokum had a bear this morning. She said she likes to look out the window and see in the morning first thing if there's any little birds or chippies or anything. There's a bear in the yard.
6: Oh, wow.
10: Yeah, or not in the yard. Hers was on the road, I think. I don't think her, I can't remember if hers went in there. But I was so excited, I just couldn't believe it. Right away after she called, Deb Paulzine called. And they had, I showed you the pictures. She sent the pictures already of the bear.
6: My goodness.
10: Yeah.
6: Wow.
10: And they live, of course, on Centennial by Centennial between Alec and Garfield. That's where the Christmas light show is.
6: Oh, yes.
10: So it had to be two bears because the calls were so close together. And they had just seen them. So I think that bear would have had to been booking to get from Ina's to Deb's.
6: Yeah, and I don't think we have too many bears that are training to be in marathons or anything like that.
10: I don't think so.
6: They're not having to outrun cheetah or anything.
10: Because I'll tell you one little dog who is not going outside.
6: Yeah.
10: And that's Finn Wicken.
6: Okay.
10: Yeah. He is in. Finn, he's in like Finn.
6: The Finn is in.
10: Oh, baby boy. I don't know why. I just have a heart attack. Because have you ever seen that thing on Facebook where that guy's walking along that canal in Florida and that alligator takes his little dog?
6: He
10: jumps in the canal.
6: Yeah.
10: And he gets that alligator and he pulls that alligator's mouth, pulls his little dog out and throws it up on the shore.
6: Oh.
10: I was like, that's me.
2: Warned at a residence. Yeah.
10: I thought, that's me. I would do that. I mean, I would try.
6: Right.
10: But the adrenaline must have been just, because those jaws are like iron.
6: Oh, I know.
10: That's what I've heard.
6: How would you open those up?
10: Yeah, you can Google that, because I have Googled it to show people.
6: Yeah.
10: It's not AI. And everybody always, whenever anything exceptional happens now, people go, oh, that's AI.
6: Yeah.
10: So what, I don't know whose plan it is, but somebody's plan is that no one believes anything anymore.
6: Well,
10: they think everything is AI.
6: Yeah.
10: They don't believe anything. Oh, I mean, I've showed people, listen, I took this picture. Oh, that's AI.
6: Yeah.
10: No, it's not. You know, we've got to be able to think for ourselves.
6: Yeah.
10: Like we have talked about so many times.
6: Right.
10: How important that is. But yeah.
6: Yeah, the ability to think and the ability to have critical thinking critical thinking doesn't always mean criticism.
10: Or
6: is two different things. So,
10: healthy criticism is okay.
6: Yeah,
10: dissension is okay. You guys we can argue, we can disagree, and we can still have lunch. You know,
6: right?
10: Yeah. So, I used to disagree with my parents once in a while, and I just love them more than life. I mean, but we disagree.
6: Yeah.
10: You know, it wasn't violent or anything.
6: Okay.
10: Yeah, they were so funny. They expected a lot of me, and sometimes it was just a burden.
6: Wow.
10: Because then disappointment is rampant.
6: Yeah, you were the youngest of your family, weren't you?
10: Correct. That road was paved.
6: Ooh.
10: And it was smooth sailing by the time I got there.
6: Okay.
10: So those other six took care of that.
6: All right.
10: Yeah. Not my sister Bev. She was like an angel. She was a daddy's girl.
6: Yeah.
10: And she was just like the perfect daughter. You know, I mean, we heard it. We all heard it.
6: Yeah.
10: But the other ones were a handful. Or could have been. Could be. Yeah.
6: Mm-hmm.
10: Yep. And she turned out to be the perfect mother and grandmother as well.
6: Ah, very good.
10: Yeah. So, and a little bossy. But she took care of me, so I appreciated that.
6: Yeah.
10: Yeah. Because I remember, people always ask me what it was like to have older parents. Because when I was born, my mom was 43, my dad was 45. And they already had six kids.
6: Yeah.
10: I said to my dad, did you just want to, like, run away? And he said, oh, we were so happy. We had just talked about that it isn't going to be very many years until we don't have any kids in the house. It was so important to them. The kids were so important to them.
6: Wow.
10: I said, you need your head examined, I think. You know, but that's what he said. Oh, no. He said, we were so excited.
6: Yeah.
10: I thought, oh, we're going to have kids in the house for just another 18 years.
6: So what ended up being the age range with your oldest sibling and then you? I mean, how many years, was that? More than 20 or?
10: Oh, yeah. Well, he was I never lived in the same house with him.
6: Oh, wow.
10: Because he, like, bolted. I mean, I'm sure he was, like, so sick of picking hay bales and milking cows.
6: Flew the coop at about 18 or 19.
10: I'm, like, 16.
6: Oh, wow.
10: They didn't go to school. You know, high school was an elective.
6: Yeah.
10: So they went first through eight.
6: All right.
10: And then they graduated. And then if they wanted to go to high school, they could go into town. A lot of farm kids didn't because they didn't live in town.
6: Yeah.
10: And there was no Uber. So anyway, but my brother went into the Minnesota State National Guard, and I think he lied.

0: gosh. And then he married the girl that roomed with my sister at college at Morris Ag School.
1: Yeah.
0: Which is what my sister chose to, the Golden Girl. What she chose to do was to go to, after eighth grade, to go to Morris Ag School.
1: Oh.
0: It's Morris okay. University now.
1: Yeah.
0: But anyway, my brother married her roommate there. And, oh, she's, I never knew life without her. I mean, she was not a sister-in-law. She was sister-in-love.
1: Okay, all right.
0: Because I never knew life without her.
1: Yeah.
0: My brother, she was already in my family when I was. And then my sister, when Bev got married, I was an infant because the young man that she married is my godfather.
1: Okay.
0: So, yeah. It's interesting.
1: Yeah.
0: You know how that all works, but they all took really good care of me.
1: Hmm.
0: And they were all really nice to me forever.
1: Yeah.
0: So, yeah. Well, most of them.
1: might have had the periodics bad.
0: Well, but I lived with Bonnie.
1: Oh, sure.
0: She was 50. Well, she was 8 when I was born.
1: Oh, okay.
0: She was 8. So I lived with her.
1: All right.
0: And I've told stories about her, and she goes, "That's not true." This sounds like Dennis and David Anhalt.
1: Yeah. Because
0: Dave always goes, "That's not." I heard him say that. That's not true. And my sister will say that to me. She'll tell people, "That's not true. I didn't do that." Yes, she did. And my mom would say, "You know, because we didn't have showers. Everybody had bathtubs. Nobody had a shower."
1: Yeah.
0: And we had a big house, a huge house. And then my mom would say, "Now, wash Patty's hair." And she'd have to do it in the bathroom sink.
1: Oh,
0: or
1: yeah.
0: The bathtub.
1: Yeah.
0: Well, she is not going to stand over some naked girl and wash her hair. So she'd wash my hair in the sink.
1: Yeah.
0: Before I took my bath.
1: Okay.
0: And then she would, like, bump my head a little bit so my chin would go into the sink.
1: Oh, jeez.
0: Oh. Like that.
1: Yeah.
0: And I'd go, "Mom, she's hurting me." And then she'd say, "I'm telling you, Mom, if she doesn't be quiet, I'm not going to wash her hair anymore." And my mom would say, "Patty, now be quiet." I'm like, "What? I'm getting my face broken here, and you want me to be quiet to make her happy?" Oh, God.
1: Yeah.
0: Yeah.
1: Wow.
0: But we've been friends forever.
1: Right.
0: You know, I talk to her not every day anymore. I used to talk to her every day. But she's moved out to Nevada almost 30 years ago.
1: Oh, really? Okay.
0: But she is my last surviving sibling. All of their spouses and my other siblings, my other 5 siblings, have passed. So, and their spouses and 2 nephews.
1: Oh.
0: So, and a niece. I still can't imagine that Debbie Burrows has actually died. She died last Christmas Day. And I still cannot even wrap my head around that because she was such a big, important part of our lives. And
1: yeah.
0: But that was our family. It was a big spread out, but we worked really hard at staying connected.
1: Yeah. And that was probably, you know, traditional ways of communicating, phone calls, letters,
0: right.
1: And, you know,
0: picnics,
1: cards.
0: And reunions. Yeah. And my nieces and nephews were more like brothers and sisters to me because, like Barry, I've talked about Barry a lot. He's the retired Border Patrol.
1: Yeah.
0: And he lives in Arizona, but he's only 2 years younger than me. So, and so I'm 77, he's 75.
1: Oh.
0: And people go, "What do you mean your nephew's 75? Like, "Well, he is." He's a keeper.
1: Yeah.
0: And the rest of them are all in their 60s or 70s.
1: Okay.
0: Well, then there's some younger ones. Mine are younger. My nephew Darren is younger. So they came kind of at the back of the pack.
1: Oh, okay.
0: So, yeah, it was a great way to grow up. And Governor Arne Carlson had a child when he was older. And whenever he'd come to Alec, because I knew about that, so we talked about it. And then he'd always ask me stuff about being the child of an older parent because he wanted so much to do, you know,
1: really?
0: Everything right.
1: Yeah.
0: You know, and to know what it was like. And I said, "Well, it certainly depends on the parent. Kids are kids, but man, I mean, my parents were, for being older, were really cool."

0: cool. I mean, they were just fun and funny, and because they had all those kids, they had all those Wildcats. Yeah. But I can remember the first time my girlfriend said, I have to go home. It's my mom's birthday. And I said, oh, how old is she? And she said, we were in, I think, elementary school, early junior high or something. I don't know. She said, 36. And I said, no, she can't be 36. She said, yeah, she's 36. And I said, my mom's 56. And she said, well, she can't be because my grandma's 56. So I was walking home that day and I'm thinking, well, I don't even have any grandparents. They're all dead.
1: Yeah.
0: And my mom is the age of her grandmother. So is my mom going to die? Because if she's, I didn't really realize that she was unique in her age.
1: Yeah.
0: And so then I think I talked to my sister about it. And she said, oh, gosh, no. Yeah, we must have been in elementary school because I was really was disturbed by that.
1: Yeah.
0: Thinking, oh, if my mom is that old, that much older than Janice's mom, then my mom must be going to die soon. That's how kids think.
1: Yeah, yeah.
0: Got to have people to talk to, kids. I'm here.
1: Yeah, I think there was a television sitcom out about 20 years ago called Frasier that, a former barfly, relocates to Seattle and becomes a talk show host and, tries to map out people's problems and everything, almost like a male version of a Dr. Laura.
0: And you got to be, yes, and you've got to be nosy. And then people will say to me, well, how did you know that? And I'll say, I asked.
1: Okay.
0: I mean, people will tell you a lot of stuff.
1: Right.
0: But you got to ask. And if they don't tell you, that's okay.
1: Yeah.
0: But.
1: Yeah. But you can't expect to get responses offered to you if you don't ask the question first.
0: And I don't want to know so that I can like tell the world or put it on the radio. I just want to know from my heart, what's going on or what's.
1: Yeah.
0: What happened to you or what you've been through or I'm just interested.
1: Yeah.
0: Okay.
1: You have an inquiring mind.
0: There you go. I think that's it. Of course, we have BevFest coming up Friday.
1: Yeah.
0: And it starts at 5:00 for VIP ticket holders down at Knute Nelson Memorial Field. And it is really a fun event. A lady came in yesterday to pick up tickets and she said, I've never been. And I said, you're just going to love it. It's just kind of magical. You go down there and it's evening and the lights are on the ball field and it's so pretty and the music's playing and you can try with your ticket, you get to try all these beverages.
1: Yeah.
0: Maybe you've been wondering what Wild Cherry White Claw is like.
1: Sure.
0: I'm sure it's going to be there. The most popular canned drinks there is. But there's going to be all kinds of beverages this year. Non-alcoholic, alcoholic, beer, wine, different canned cocktails, things like that. So it's going to be really fun. If you have the VIP ticket, you get the swag bag. And that's always a fun thing to get. There's always, they work really hard to put some fun stuff in there that you. Last year, there was Becker Auto gave a floating key ring.
1: Oh.
0: What a cool thing to give in a boating community.
1: Yeah.
0: Where, if you drop your keys in the lake and you're out on the lake, you've got this little life preserver on them.
1: Yeah.
0: Yeah, it's really neat. So I want to remind everyone, if you won tickets for the Beverage Festival this Friday night, you've got to pick them up today, tomorrow, or Friday before 1. Our office is usually open 8 to 3, Monday through Friday, but it closes at 1 on Friday because all of the people that work here are going to be down at the Beverage Festival. So you have to pick them up today, tomorrow, or Friday by 1. Heather's desk is just filling up with tickets that need to be picked up, and she doesn't care. She's fine with that. But I always think, what if they don't get used? What if they don't realize they have to get them at times? So you have to be here by 1:00 on Friday or today and tomorrow by 3.
1: Yes, make a priority of that. And if you're wondering where we are, 1312 Broadway Street in Alexandria is our official address. We have Sarah Iverson State Farm Insurance Office off to our north. Mike's In and Out Oil Change off to our south. We're on the same side of the street. So yes, that gives you a little bit of an idea as to where we might be located.
0: And not just beverage tickets. I mean, maybe you won Mall of America and you're going to the cities this weekend. So you got to pick those up today, tomorrow before 3, and Friday before 1. So anything you might need to use this weekend, or big deal certificates, pick them up early. It's kind of like almost a holiday weekend for a week for us here at KXRA. So.
1: Yeah. And if you've already got a ticket, whether it be general admission or VIP, we will look forward to seeing you. Many of us are going to be doing different duties. I think this year I will not be assisting, at least at the outset, handing out swag bags. I believe I will be at the T-shirt tent. So as you're turning in your coupon for the free T-shirt, if you're a VIP member, that's, you know, there's a possibility I'll be handing you your T-shirt that night. And these are always wonderful items. It's almost like a collector's item, such as the sampling mug or sampling cup, as the case
0: might
1: be.
0: You get a little cup.
1: Yeah.
0: There's washing stations, so you can rinse it out if you want to.
1: Right.
0: But just put the next one in there, and just like at the chili feed. Just put the next one in there and put her down.
1: Maybe you'll have a hybrid of different flavored beverages in there.
0: Through the teeth and over the gums. Look out, tummy. Here she comes. Okay, so we're going to... Sorry. A couple of other things we have to talk about. Alexandria High School class reunion. 61 class, Wednesday, July 5th at Wyndham Garden, which is the former Holiday Inn in Alexandria. Did you know that?
1: Yeah, I believe it's been rebranded as the Alexandria Hotel.
0: Wyndham Garden, it says. That it's at the former Holiday Inn. Okay. So then we also want to say today is the day, the Shalom Lutheran Church barbecue. It is, you've got to eat anyway. Let's help this beautiful church out with this annual. It is the 40th annual Shalom Western Barbecue. Pork chops grilled by the Douglas County pork producer starting at 4:30 this afternoon until 7. It's at Shalom, 681 Voyager Drive. So if you're on County Road 82 and you turn between the white tanks, you'll go right straight to that church. It's right there at the next intersection.
1: Yeah.
0: Tickets are $20 at the door. Children under 5 are free. Entertainment in the sanctuary while you wait. That's always interesting and good. So pork chops and all the trimmings, potato salad, beans, all kinds of stuff. So it's a great stop and chat. The whole community hits it. 40th annual Shalom Western Barbecue today, 4:30 to 7 at Shalom.
1: And one of our legendary personalities here at KXRA, Dave Harris, is going to be there tonight. I believe Dave and Evie will be in attendance, probably greeting you as you come in for the Western Barbecue.
0: He was our sports director prior to you.
1: Yes. I still refer to him as the voice of the Cardinals. So, and it's interesting because the line of succession of sports directors, again, what we went on the air in July of 1949, we've had three sports directors, Cap Pisciotti, Dave Harris, and myself.
0: Oh,
1: that's a pretty short list for 77 years.
0: Yeah, we've had three women on open line, and that was Fran Anderson, and then Virginia Bloom, and then me.
1: Wow.
0: Yeah, it's 77 years.
1: That's remarkable.
0: And hosts, we've had Ursa Aga, Bob Hines, Dennis Anhalt, Joe Krakowski, and what's his name?
1: The news guy.
0: What's Mark his name? Anthony. Mark Anthony. So there's been five men and the three women.
1: Wow.
0: Huh. It's fun.
1: Well, you know, I think it's a sign, and I say this, you know, kind of as a testimonial for our location here in Alexandria and Layton Media in general, that people come to, you know, join us as part of our broadcasting family.
0: And we appreciate it.
1: And they stay
0: so
1: for a long, long time.
0: I grew up listening to this radio station. I was born on June 17th, and this station went on the air July 27th, the same year, 1949. And so my parents would turn this radio station on before they even made coffee. I mean, it was just something that we did. So, yep, we're blessed with KXRA. Okay, I'll talk to you later.
1: Yeah, have a great day, Patty.
0: Yeah, thank you. A couple of other things we want to mention. Shalom Barbecue, okay. Summer Salad Luncheon Bake Sale tomorrow. The bake sale starts at 10:30, and the salad luncheon starts at 11 at First Congregational United Church of Christ, and that bake sale is a doozy. Salad luncheon is $12, and that's at First Congregational United Church of Christ, 7th and Elm, across from the sheriff's office. Red Willow Arts Coalition tomorrow night will be presenting The White Sidewalls.
1: Oh, wow.
0: Roy and I went. We went to many different towns to see them perform back in the day. So always fun to see them. Okay, I'll talk to you later.
1: Sounds good, Penny. Yep.
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0: We have sports coming up. Just want to remind you that Mr. Anthony Housie of the Minnesota State National Guard will be here. 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
12: This is MNN Sports. I'm Mike Grimm. Joe Ryan threw a scoreless fourth inning and helped the American League beat the National League in last night's All-Star game in Philadelphia 4-0. The Twins right-hander struck out Freddie Freeman and C.J. Abrams in his inning of work. Minnesota's back in action on Friday at the Chicago Cubs. The Timberwolves confirmed they're hoping to be in the LeBron James free agency sweepstakes. President of Basketball Operations Tim Conley says he has a sales pitch for the King.
13: Not just speaking to LeBron, any free agent, I think... This is a place you're going to have a lot of fun and win a lot of games. And, you know, we're trying to change the narrative of how this organization is viewed. So, you know, we're kind of proud of who we are, and certainly wherever LeBron ends up is going to make that place much, much, much better.
12: Miami, Philly, and Cleveland also believed to be in the pursuit. The Wolves officially introduced their new point guard yesterday. LaMelo Ball says,
5: I feel like sky's the limit. Like I said, I just show up, try to learn, and do the best I could. So it's going to come in.
12: Meanwhile, the Wolves NBA Las Vegas Summer League team plays Indiana this afternoon. The Lynx also in action today. It's a noon game at the Target Center. They take on Los Angeles. Minnesota's won three in a row. That includes Monday night's victory over Phoenix. Lynx rookie point guard Olivia Miles scored a career-high 33 in that game. She says that was thanks to the veteran teammates.
14: I get to my spots because they allow me to have the spacing and the IQ to find me in those spaces. And, like, for example, I got going because Tashi threw me a dime through the middle and I got an easy layup. Like, it's little stuff like that that people don't realize. Seeing the ball go through the hoop one time, it helps tremendously with your confidence.
12: Miles says she enjoys playing with those vets.
14: Playing with vets who have been here before, who are so incredibly smart, brilliant at what they do, brilliant in their role and knowing their spots and what they're great at is special and allows you, or you meaning me, to be great as well. So just grateful that I get to play with pros around me and people who love the game. Max says it all the time. We just want to go out there and compete and everything else will fall into place.
12: This is Eminem. And sports.
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0: And we're going to check our news. Some world and national news for you. Stocks open. Wall Street is opening with stocks higher this morning. Oil prices have been perking up after U.S. Central Command said it began launching a wave of strikes against Iran. West Texas Intermediate futures were up about 1% at above $80 per barrel. International Brent also gained around 0.6% at the opening bell. All three major averages were in the green. Taco Bell is reportedly being investigated as a possible source of the growing cyclosporiasis outbreak. A report initially in the Washington Post says the outbreak may be tied with lettuce and other items in Taco Bell food. In recent days, signs appeared at Detroit area Taco Bell restaurants notifying customers that the locations could not serve lettuce, cilantro, onions, pico de gallo, or guacamole because of a national recall. There are now nearly 7,000 cases of the stomach bug across 34 states. The investigation reportedly involves both federal and state health officials. The FDA has not announced a recall involving Taco Bell. Six people have been arrested on suspicion of poaching lobsters from the Santa Monica Pier. California Department of Fish and Wildlife says the suspects were recently catching spiny lobster, even though the season ended on March 18th. Officials say 34 lobsters were found hidden in duffel bags, backpacks, cars, even a baby stroller. They were found using specially trained canines. All of the lobsters, including several egg-bearing females, were returned to the ocean alive. President Trump says ICE agents aren't going to end traffic stops. His comments come a day after ICE said it was suspending most stops after two people were fatally shot within a week. Writing on social media, Trump said, "We cannot give up one of ICE's most important and effective crime-fighting tools, the traffic stop." The U.S. is launching a fresh round of military strikes against Iran today. In a post on social media, U.S. Central Command said it began launching a wave of strikes at 6 a.m. Eastern. The post said the strikes were designed to further degrade military capabilities that Iran has been using to attack commercial ships in the Strait of Hormuz. Questions are growing over the fatal shooting of 20-year-old Tyreen Johnson earlier this month by the National Guard. Tennessee Bureau of Investigation says the shooting happened as the officers chased an armed man who had opened fire nearby, but investigators have not explained why the guard's support escalated to gunfire. R. Kelly is asking President Trump to commute his 30-year prison sentence. The disgraced R&B star made the formal request for clemency on Tuesday, stopping short of seeking a full pardon. His attorney has claimed that Kelly's life was in danger. He's serving 30 years for racketeering and recruiting women and minors for sex. Spain is heading to the World Cup final. They beat France 2-0 in Tuesday's semifinal in Arlington, Texas. They now await the winner of today's match between England and Argentina. The final will be played Sunday in New Jersey. It's the hottest time of the year, and a doctor is raising awareness about the dangers of dehydration in senior citizens. And Dr. Ronan Factora from the Cleveland Clinic says seniors have less water in their body because the amount goes down as you get older, so seniors can't afford to lose as much as the rest of the population. He emphasized seniors should drink lots of water throughout the day, take breaks from the heat. Stats show dehydration is one of the top causes for hospital admission for older adults. Everybody, please be careful. And that's our news. It's 8:51. We'll check our entertainment news next.
20: First, it was dozens of attorneys general. Now the Writers Guild of America is fighting to block Paramount Skydance's $111 billion acquisition of Warner Brothers Discovery.
21: A lawsuit filed by the Writers Guild comes just a day after 12 Democratic state attorneys general also filed an antitrust lawsuit to block the merger. The Writers Guild of America, East and West, allege the takeover violates federal antitrust law and would cause specific harm to writers. The lawsuit says the merger would reduce opportunities, lower pay, and worsen working conditions for writers. Meanwhile, Paramount officials argue the merger would expand opportunities for writers, not shrink them. I'm Scott Carr.
20: The Stray Cats are extending their U.S. tour with a bunch of fall dates.
22: We're gonna rock this town, rock it inside out.
23: The newly announced leg begins on November the 9th in Grand Prairie, Texas, and wraps up December the 6th in Mashantucket, Connecticut. The expanded tour now features 37 performances in the U.S. from late July through early December. Tickets go on sale Friday. I'm Mark Mayfield.
20: And the Odyssey is expected to make over $200 million in its debut
24: this
20: weekend.
24: Household, waiting for master.
20: Christopher Nolan's widescreen version of the Greek epic opens Friday, with many IMAX theaters already sold out. That's entertainment. I'm Daria Albinger.
0: And next, we're going to check our financial news here on KXRA.
25: 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He made the pledge in remarks to Congress, saying the economy is in solid shape otherwise. 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
20: 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And that savings may come with a hidden cost, your personal information. When you hand over that information, data brokers build a profile on you, and they sell that information, and not just to other companies. Scammers can also buy it and use the data to develop phishing emails. One tip, use a separate email just for rewards accounts, maybe a separate phone number too. That way, if your information is leaked, your primary contact information may still be protected. I'm Daria Olbinger.
25: And as college kids prepare for a new school year, Washington State has ranked near the bottom of states where students complete the free application for federal student aid form. The governor, Bob Ferguson, wants lawmakers to change that. He wants the FAFSA to be a requirement for all high school graduates.
1: Washington State is literally the most generous state in the entire country for providing financial assistance. And by that, I mean free money for young people to go to college or to get job training.
25: He adds the FAFSA requirement would increase the number of students who can get state or federal aid. The FAFSA form is now available for all students and contributors. I'm Monica Nelson with your consumer and business news.
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4: Minnesota News Network, I'm Tasha Radel. Governor Tim Walz and the Executive Council will receive an updated briefing on the northeastern Minnesota wildfires this morning before voting on a 30-day extension of the state's peacetime emergency. The extension would extend Executive Order 2608 beyond its current August 11th expiration date, allowing additional state resources to support firefighting and recovery efforts. Since July 7th, lightning-sparked wildfires have burned thousands of acres, forced evacuations east of Ely, and closed the Boundary Waters Canoe Area Wilderness. Meanwhile, hundreds of firefighters continue pouring into northeastern Minnesota as crews battle those multiple wildfires. Corey Hartman of WELY Radio says the response is growing by the hour.
6: More and more apparatus, more and more large vehicles are moving in, and teams from all over the country converging, hundreds and hundreds of firefighters that have made it to Ely and points north.
4: Crews continue working around the clock to contain the wildfires and protect homes, businesses, and threatened communities. There are steps Minnesotans can take to help ease the air conditioning running during this extreme heat. Minnesota Office of Energy Assistance Director Michael Schmitz.
7: One thing just to be aware of is there in Minnesota, you know, a lot of people think about the cold weather rule, which protects people from being disconnected during the winter. But there's also a hot weather rule that prevents disconnection during things like extreme heat advisories, which I know a lot of Minnesota is experiencing right now.
4: More information on the program can be found on the Minnesota Department of Commerce website. And smoke from the wildfires has prompted an air quality alert across much of Minnesota through Friday. 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
4: In other headlines, Minnesota Congresswoman Kelly Morrison is trying to stop money from funding the war with Iran. Morrison took to the House floor to introduce her No Funds for Iran War Act, which would prohibit any taxpayer dollars from paying for the war. She says the money can be better spent.
5: One in two Americans can't afford health insurance. 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
10: News this hour from Town Hall. I'm John Scott. U.S. has reimposed a blockade on Iran after Tehran's attacks on ships in the Strait of Hormuz, but Iran remains defiant.
11: Tehran has insisted that any ship going through the strait must do so on a route through Iranian waters and must follow the instructions of Iran's paramilitary Revolutionary Guard. Now, the U.S. had been trying to support those vessels, and the U.N.'s International Maritime Organization had supported this route around Oman, but the ships that have been attacked by Iran in recent days all have been plying that route.
10: Correspondent John Gambrell in Dubai. The price per barrel of Brent crude oil, the international standard, briefly topped $87 early Tuesday, still well below the nearly 120 reached at the height of the war. The price dipped to 78, then back up to 85 a barrel on Wednesday. Another round of sweltering heat in store for much of the U.S. this week, correspondent Laura Wetters reports.
12: The National Weather Service predicting more than 90 temperature records across the country will be tied or broken this week. Believe it or not, most of those records will be broken in the overnight hours when it's supposed to cool down. Cities in the Midwest and Northeast, best known for record-breaking cold, likely to see record-setting nighttime temperatures. These places include Fargo, North Dakota, International Falls, Minnesota, and Portland, Maine.
10: President Trump endorsing MyPillow founder Mike Lindell for Minnesota governor. Lindell has been one of the president's most outspoken supporters. World Cup semifinal today in Atlanta. Argentina faces England. The winner will play Spain Sunday in East Rutherford, New Jersey. On Wall Street, the Dow up 205 points, the Nasdaq adding 150. This is SRN News.
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10: A bipartisan group of senators introducing a bill championed by Lindsey Graham that would impose sanctions on top Russian figures and heavy tariffs on the biggest buyers of Russian oil. Connecticut Democrat Richard Blumenthal says Graham was excited about the prospect of the Russian sanctions bill finally becoming reality.
15: Ukraine is turning the tide. We're meeting the moment with scorching sanctions legislation that will help to stop the flow of revenue to Putin's war machine from purchases of Russian oil and gas. And he was ecstatic about that progress.
10: Blumenthal says the sanctions would target the top buyers of Russian oil, China, and India. Thai officials say two more people injured in a huge fire at a Bangkok music bar have died. That brings the total to 32. More than 70 people were injured. 30 people remain hospitalized. News at townhall.com. The president taking action on two national monuments in Utah.
16: President Trump is moving to reduce the size of the Bears, Ears, and Grand Staircase Escalante National Monuments in Utah. The administration says the change will return more land to productive use and give states greater flexibility in managing natural resources. The move comes as Republicans push to expand energy production and increase access to public lands across the West. Willie Nelson, The White House.
10: A group of 26 Meta employees suing the company, claiming it used artificial intelligence systems that disproportionately targeted those on medical or family leave for layoffs. Meta laid off 8,000 employees, or about 10% of its workforce, in May. The lawsuit filed in federal court in Oakland claims the company used internal AI systems, keystroke and activity monitoring data, and other methods to determine just who would be laid off. More on these stories at townhall.com.
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0: Hey, Jackson.
1: Morning, Mark.
0: Yeah, how are you?
1: Good.
0: On another warm day.
1: Right.
0: Well, yesterday we hit 90.
1: Mm-hmm.
0: And the heat index, though, 97, that's what it felt like at 5 o'clock. I know over Fergus, they felt like 107 yesterday.
1: Man.
0: Yeah.
1: No
0: fun. Not fun. And our buddy Tony Housie's here. How are you liking this heat? Do you like it at all? I mean, you spend time in the desert, so I mean, but
1: that's
0: it's a dry heat.
2: That makes it okay.
0: Yeah.
1: I always figure if it's 100 degrees, it's still hot. I don't care what the humidity is.
0: Absolutely. Yeah. What was it like being in a tank, you know, with all your tours in the Middle East?
2: Rough. I mean, we always described it as constantly as a hairdryer in your face. You know?
0: Wow.
2: And, it was tough, you know. And it always seemed like wherever we went, it was hotter. Like the grass was always drier on the other side of the fence, you know.
0: Really?
2: Like, yeah, it was always something else hotter. But so.
0: So is it cool at all? In those tanks, I know there's air conditioning.
2: No.
0: There isn't?
2: No.
0: None at all?
2: So, there's no real air conditioning. There is a fan that will blow air, and part of the chemical biological system, right, the chemical system, whatever, pressurizes the inside of the tank. So it's kind of like an air conditioner, which you can't run it all the time. But the comfort of being inside of any of those military vehicles is not for the crew. It's for the equipment. It's for the, the circuits and the wires and stuff to keep them warm in the winter and cooler in the summer. But
0: yeah, it's a big part of radio too. We've got to keep our transmitters and equipment, engineers and GMs constantly, making sure that it's cool enough because you don't want to have problems. So yeah, with electronics and that's, that's so much now, computers and in tanks too, that you got to keep everything cooled for that purpose, don't you?
2: Right.
0: Yeah. So you guys, unfortunately, kind of secondary, but kind of the reality of things.
2: Yeah. You know, if we're cruising along or whatever, moving, and the driver kind of cracks his hatch open a little bit, just kind of pops the hatch up a little bit, that wind flow comes through the driver's compartment and into the turret and whatnot, and that feels pretty good.
0: So, okay.
2: Yeah.
0: So were you ever one to drive the tanks too?
2: Yeah. Everybody that kind of starts out goes through the process of being the loader or being the driver and then being the gunner and then being the tank commander. So you kind of work your way through the ranks and through the positions that way.
0: So you call it the driver is the loader? Is that what you said, or am I mistaken?
2: No, so there's four positions.
0: Okay.
2: And usually the loader, has the least amount of responsibility, I guess. You know, it's a simple process of just loading the main gun.
0: That's what I kind of thought.
2: Radio operator, that kind of thing. So
0: okay.
2: That's kind of your introduction to the whole tank experience. And then being the driver, you have to have a little bit of autonomy just because you're separated from the rest of the crew and you have the function of driving the tank as opposed to everybody else who's being directed.
0: So Patty's joining us. We're talking about our heat here, what we're dealing with. But Tony, of course, in the Middle East and what he dealt with.
3: You know, my niece Kelly, who was in Iraq.
2: Yeah.
3: And she can't even listen to people talk about heat. She's like, you just have no idea. And I told you that all she ever wanted anybody to send her was dry socks and Pop-Tarts.
2: Right.
3: She said there is no explanation, and that, of course, is a dry heat, but it's hot.
2: Yeah, it's hot.
3: Yeah?
2: Yeah. Yeah, you can hear yourself sweat. That's the hard thing.
0: So, again, you were in Afghanistan, correct?
2: Nope, just Iraq.
0: Oh, just Iraq.
2: And then former Yugoslavia.
0: Okay. So I want to see Iraq. Hottest temperature ever recorded is 129. What's the hottest you ever remember?
2: So on the street in front of the Al Rashid Hotel in central Baghdad, right next to the 14th of July Bridge and the monument for the Iran-Iraq War, right next to the zoo and everything, right? 151 degrees, and that was August 1st, I want to say 2003.
0: Repeat that. What was the temp?
2: August 151 degrees August 1st.
0: Really? 151?
3: Straight read.
2: Yep.
3: Straight, not right. Wind chill or not, in the sun.
2: No.
0: That was heat
2: the,
0: index?
2: That was what our heat bulb was reading.
3: Wow.
2: On the ground. Yep.
0: So they're saying the hottest temperature ever reliably recorded in Iraq is 53.9 degrees Celsius, which translates to 129, but you had it above 150.
2: Yeah.
0: Wow.
3: Yeah.
2: Yep. We'll always remember that because we got there a few months prior. They moved us up from Saudi Arabia into Baghdad.
3: You might have been there with my niece Kelly.
2: Mm-hmm. Yeah, this was in the beginning of the war. Yeah, 2003, 2004.
3: Yeah, that was a long time ago.
2: Mm. Yeah, it seems, it's over 20 years ago. That's wild.
0: So what goes through your mind when you actually see a temp like that? Is it, how are we even surviving? We're not rotisserie chicken.
2: Right. Well, you don't just survive off of water. You know, that's always the biggest thing. Everybody just thinks that, it's hot out. You know, push water. But like that, you can actually, you know, flush your system out completely. So we had to, you know, reluctantly eat as much as we could, right?
3: To hold that water.
2: In order to hold the water. And the crazy thing is that, you know, military logistics being military logistics, we got these white packaged rations, these MREs, right? Came in a white package. And we all knew, right, because we were all from, we were all stationed in Germany, so we knew what the Arctic MREs looked like, which were three times the amount of calories that a regular MRE has. So we were eating extreme cold weather rations, right?
0: Wow.
2: And our uniforms would turn to just salt blocks throughout the day, right?
0: Because you're sweating so much.
2: Constantly sweating, constantly putting out all this stuff. And, whether we did a patrol or we did a blocking position, checkpoints, anything, right? It was just constant. And we'd come back, just get hosed off, and then start all over again.
0: So how much of a factor, you're a student of history too, military history. You know, when I look back, studying World War II history, certainly at times rains bogging down, but snow. What was the sand like at times? Would that bog down your equipment or not? Or are the tanks designed to kind of keep the sand down as much as possible? Does it become a factor in breakdowns or not?
2: Yeah, for most regular vehicles, the trucks and things that operate off of a regular type of a motor and engine, right? There was a maintenance risk there, but it wasn't that bad as long as you kept up on it. Mm. The tanks have a turbine engine, which is air intake, right? But then the fans, the fan blades and whatnot, would get so hot and they'd mix with the sand that they'd basically turn to glass and then break. So we'd have a lot of issues with the tanks at that point. And we had, luckily the Army was pushing through new technologies and whatnot, and they actually came up with a system a year or so after we were initially there, right, where the engine actually kicked out that sand. It actually produced an extra puff of air, so to speak, right, and kicked out that sand differently so it wouldn't have that problem.
0: Wow. Well, you're always fascinating to talk to because, again, all your experiences, do you ever think, like my dad in the South Pacific, I know, jungle fighting, he was on a PT boat. He was always grateful he didn't have to go island hopping on land.
2: Mm-hmm.
0: But, you know, with malaria and the insects, I think of our Vietnam era vets, too, and the jungles and so forth. You as a student of history, do you ever think, as hot as it was, were you grateful that you weren't in the jungles at time? Did you prefer, because you didn't actually, you weren't in the jungles, right? In anywhere.
2: Yep.
0: In Bosnia, topography was probably somewhat similar to even Minnesota Am I correct, or
2: in a way, okay. It was it had the same type of geographical kind of layout, but like the weather was different.
0: Okay.
2: You know, even though it's snow and whatnot, the humidity wasn't the same in Yugoslavia as it is in central, the Midwest. So.
0: But do you ever kind of think, I mean, your dad's era, the Vietnam, you know, what they endured going through, you know, the jungles, the swamps and everything too.
2: Right.
0: You know, how tough that must have been.
2: Yeah.
0: You certainly had your, dealing with 101, 151 degree temperature in Baghdad. That has its own issues, but... Did you ever think what it must have been like at times for those, you know, in jungle warfare too?
2: Yeah, I've always thought about that. Yeah. You know, especially when the uniforms were different, when they were more made of wool or wool cotton blend, right? And like, yeah, this is incredibly more breathable now. And
3: But you know, I remember Mike saying, you know, he was on a destroyer in Vietnam, off the coast of Vietnam and other places, but. He said heat is just something that he wishes they could figure out for everyone in the military, because they would just, he's say, I'm not doing this. He'd just go up and lay on the deck.
2: Right.
3: And hundreds of them did.
2: Yeah.
3: Yeah.
2: We found out from our intelligence department, right, our S2 section, that when we were occupying Baghdad, that the Iraqis believed that our helmets and our body armor are all carried AC, right? We had air conditioning in our helmets.
0: Oh, that's what they thought?
3: They did?
2: Yeah. That was an honest belief. So, and it was strange, like, because when we switched a job or whatever, and we'd be on a checkpoint and kind of processing civilians through an area, right, just making sure that nobody has weapons and then moving them through an area, right, they're all looking at us, and they're, like, inspecting us and, trying to see what's what. And,
0: wow.
2: They couldn't believe that we're sweating. So.
0: Huh. Wow. That's wild.
2: Yeah.
0: Rumors get started.
3: So, yep. Okay. So how did they dress? The guys you were fighting, how did they dress?
2: So they had a uniform, and the principle over there is to try to keep the water off of your body.
3: Yeah.
2: So if you can keep the moisture off of your body, that's the majority of where any type of comfort comes
3: like
2: from
3: when
2: the wind blows, things like that, that it's touching dry skin instead of wet skin. So they would have a uniform, but then they would have their, like a lighter cotton on that would pull the moisture away.
3: Okay. Mm-hmm. Because when Barry, my nephew, was going through Border Patrol boot camp,
2: mm-hmm.
3: It was grueling. It was horrible. Not for him. He loves anything horrible. In fact, okay. That's Kelly's dad.
2: Okay.
3: That's my nephew, and Kelly that was in Iraq is his daughter.
2: Yeah.
0: He likes anything horrible.
3: Tougher, the worse, the better. But anyway, he said, you know, then we'd go out into the field, and we'd have 60 pounds of stuff on our body.
2: Right.
3: And they'd be in jeans and T-shirts and tennis shoes. You know, it just, he's like... I understand that we, you know, it's to keep us safe and to keep us, but he'd have been out there in jeans and T-shirts and tennis shoes if he could have been.
2: Right.
3: but, God, yeah. You're supposed to catch people, and you're supposed to stop people, and they can run circles around you, and you can't even reach them.
2: Right.
3: Yeah.
2: Yep.
0: Well, Tony, again, it's always fun picking your brain, because you've had... so many life experiences. You got to look back at it, everything you've done. You're still a young guy, and so many different areas. I hate to use the word adventures, because, I mean, you've seen a lot over the years too, but...
2: Yeah, everything's an adventure. So, mm-hmm. Yeah. Adventure's a good word for it.
0: Is it?
2: Yeah, absolutely.
0: At times, because my brother-in-law has used that, my dad from a small town, Atwater, in Candiwai County, and my brother-in-law at times has said, well, you know, this guy went on a trip of a lifetime. Well, if he saw guys die in front of him, and I don't know if necessarily I would look at that as an adventure. Yeah, you got to see a lot of the world, but you're in global conflict on in two theaters during World War II. But yeah, we all look at things differently, certainly.
2: Yeah.
3: You know, but Lenny, my brother was airborne and paratrooper and a sergeant medic.
0: Wow.
3: And so they went first. They jumped first.
2: Right.
3: So anybody who was injured, shot, chute didn't open, that's who saw them first. And, you know, they were cautioned against ever taking any pictures or ever, you know, doing anything like that. But, I mean, I think, I don't think he ever got over some of that. And he was a pretty tough guy, too.
2: Yeah.
3: But, yeah.
2: Yeah. Yeah, there's plenty of things that affect a person, you know, one way or the other. When you're there, you have to think of it as just the next hurdle that you're trying to get over, the next circumstance, right? So even in, you know, like you're saying, the heat is always the heat. It doesn't matter where you are in the jungle or the desert or whatever. You just have to get through the weather, whatever the elements are. And you just have to get through the next thing that challenges you. So it's like being in the desert and whatnot during sandstorms. If you can survive a sandstorm, you can survive anything.
0: Yeah,
2: so,
0: well,
2: yeah, I mean they're just brutal. It's sandblasting.
3: Yeah, I used to love the heat when I was young. You know, we'd all lay out in the sun and grease ourselves up with baby oil with iodine in it and do all this goofy stuff to try to get darker. And black tea, we'd brew it and put it in jars of lanolin and slather all up, thinking it would. I don't know. I can't explain it.
0: Trying to cook yourself.
3: Yeah, trying to sizzle.
2: Yeah.
3: And so I used to love it. We loved it. We were out on the lake. We were doing stuff all the time. I cannot do heat anymore. And I mean, I knew it 25 years ago, but like when I went to Panama, and that's, you know, that's the rainforest.
2: Right.
3: And so when I went to Panama, I have never been that hot in my entire life. And my poor son-in-law, who's from Panama, just freezes here. He just freezes here. He's just bundled up all the time.
2: Yep.

0: And then in like 4 to 6 hours, you'd have a tan. Honestly, it worked great.
1: Yeah.
2: But at what cost, you wonder?
0: Well, I'm going to tell you.
2: Okay.
0: So Sandy and I decided we'd go over to my sister's house because boys drove by our houses, but they didn't know where my sister lived. So we'd go over to my sister's house and lay out in the sun. So we had the blankets and the transistor radio.
2: So they were checking you out driving by.
0: And the Coca-Cola, we wished, and Coca-Cola and all the stuff. So we'd laying out in the sun, and I had this QT, and it said, if you use it in the sun, your results will be better. So Sandy was very dark complected.
2: Mm-hmm.
0: So she would lay out in the sun with me, and she'd get a little darker, but you couldn't even tell she'd been. I mean, it was just beautiful. And I, of course, looked like a fish belly. So I would do my best. I put this QT on, and I thought, oh, I don't think this stuff is working. So I put more.
2: Of course.
0: I don't think this stuff is working, because we were going to the Elgon Ballroom that night, and that was out where Ellingson Plumbing and Heating is.
1: Mm-hmm.
0: And it was the Elgon Ballroom. It was beautiful.
2: And you wanted to look good.
0: I wanted to look good. I wanted to look tan. I wanted to, you know. I got home and took my shower. I looked like an Oompa Loompa. I was absolutely orange.
2: Wow.
0: And Sandy was like all good friends who, when you look absolutely stupid and ridiculous, and they may have even played a small part in it, they're very, very, very brutal. You know, she just thought it was the funniest thing she ever saw. So I wore nylons, I remember, because I wanted to wear a skirt. And then I wore long sleeves, and it was like July. And the face I could goop up for one night. And it was dark in there.
1: Yeah.
0: You know, but I have never looked as ridiculous as I did that. Well, maybe I have. But, I mean, that was pretty bad.
1: Yeah.
0: I was absolutely orange. From the top of my head to the bottom of my, to my toes, I was orange.
2: Now, you've watched Friends. So, Tony, have you watched Friends a lot over the years?
1: Yeah.
2: Tracy and I have loved that over the years. Ross goes into a tanning booth.
1: Yeah, the spray tan.
2: Yeah, so I'm going to play a little of that for you, Patty.
3: You got to spray with 2 2s, and
4: I'm a 4?
3: Yeah, but your back's a 0. You're going to want to even that out.
4: Really?
3: You might want to get back in there.
4: Oh, okay.
2: Here we go. He's going to get sprayed again.
4: Wait a minute. There's no light on the back wall. How do I know when it's going to start? Hello?
0: Right in your face.
4: The same thing happened again.
3: You got 2 more 2s?
4: I'm an 8.
0: His face was just,
2: And that's what he ended up looking like. Did you look like a little bit like that too?
0: Let me see. He's not on right now.
2: Oh.
0: Okay.
2: Let me see if I can go back.
0: Show me. When he walks in their apartment.
2: Yeah.
0: Oh, that wasn't him.
2: Oh, yeah. I know where you're
0: going.
2: Oh,
0: yeah. He's dark.
2: Ah, yes. Well, we should probably take a break here.
0: Around. Yeah. How do you count to 5?
2: Oh, yes. You're enjoying this, Patty.
5: Now, let me explain how this works. Go into the booth.
0: But he's at least tan, brown. Right. I was orange.
2: Okay.
1: Yeah.
0: Orange.
2: Well, we'll take a break. We'll have more fun with our friend Tony Housie. We'll talk to the Vikingland Band Festival. Jake did a great job. Tony and I were hanging out along with Tracy up on the roof.
1: Yep,
2: we had fun. So it's kind
0: Did he know you were going to be up there, so he knew where to look for you?
1: Oh yeah.
0: Okay.
2: We usually yell out to him too, right. So he looks forward to that. We'll take a break. More of the show next.

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4: This is Weatherology. I'm meteorologist Michael Caro with a look at your Alexandria Lakes area forecast. An extreme heat warning continuing for today, mostly sunny skies with highs in the lower 90s. Then for tonight, mostly clear skies, some patchy smoke developing, a low of 68. Hazy, smoky sunshine for your Thursday, a high of 90. And that's your latest forecast. For KXRA, I'm meteorologist Michael Caro.
2: Thank you, Michael. It's sunny and it's warm, 81 degrees, and it's muggy with a dew point at 70. Wind out of the north, only 3 miles an hour. 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

0: How you doing, Patty?
1: Pretty good.
0: Yeah, we're having fun. Yeah. Again, Tony Housie from Camp Ripley.
1: Stick with me, kid.
0: Yeah, that's right. You've got all kinds of ideas, don't you?
1: I do.
0: To make that $1 million, right?
1: Yeah, yeah. I just blew them all off, though. We didn't really. Denny and I were always going to have the bobble belly dolls.
0: Oh, yeah, I remember that.
1: Patty and Denny bobble belly dolls. Yeah. You know where you have the bobble head dolls?
0: Yeah.
1: And the head bobbles? Our dolls would be stationary except for this midsection, and that would bobble.
0: Yeah.
1: So we'd be the bobble belly dolls.
0: Oh.
1: And we thought we could sell a whole bunch to, like, benefit the food shelf or something like that. And so we laughed and laughed and talked about it for years and never did it.
0: Okay. yes. Yeah. Well, it all starts with ideas. You never know where some of those could go. You could be the next Elon Musk, a trillionaire, right?
1: Yeah.
0: You never know. But
1: what was with him? And why do some people have that? How do some people, how does one Tom Cruise, there's one Tom Cruise, when there's 150,000 boys as handsome or talented, why him? Why Elon? Why Elvis?
0: Mm-hmm.
1: You know.
0: Why Patty Wicken?
1: It's self-promotion. I mean, that's what you've got to be able to, you know, put the pedal down and, but I mean, I wonder about that all the time. Why Messi? Because I've been watching a lot more soccer, of course, because of my son-in-law.
0: Mm-hmm.
1: But why Messi? Why him? You know, why David Beckham?
0: Right.
1: Why? Out of all of them, why do
0: better agents? In that case,
1: show me the money.
2: Yeah, there's tons of talents, right? And then there's the element where you got to sell yourself.
1: And yeah,
0: right.
2: Things like
1: but
2: that.
1: But they've got something. There's something.
2: Mm-hmm.
1: And I said, there'll never be another Elvis. I said, you kids don't even know what it's like to have an Elvis in your generation. And they said, oh, we do. I said, who? And they said, Justin Timberlake. I thought I was going to pass out laughing. He might be Justin Timberlake, but he's not Elvis.
2: Right, right, yeah. The impact culturally, right, yeah, that makes a difference.
1: Okay, well, sorry.
0: We digress,
1: got
0: right?
1: A little carried away.
2: Gives everybody something to think about now today.
1: Yeah.
0: So, again, you asked a little bit about Elon. I wasn't sure exactly what, but he's got Asperger's syndrome. That's on the spectrum, and it's amazing how many autistic people, a lot of them are very brilliant, too.
1: Overachievers. My grandson is just 4.0 student all through high school, got a four-year scholarship to Gustavus. I mean, he just the most talented, kind, wonderful, smart person, and he's a Wiccan, you know, so he's 6'4" and handsome and blonde and blue-eyed and...
0: So as you said, I mean, they are those who have like Asperger's syndrome. They're intensely focused, systemic thinking and literal communications style have heavily influenced his work ethic and a hyper focus on complex engineering and tech solutions in his case.
1: Mm-hmm.
0: That's what they're saying, that has benefited
1: growing
0: him.
1: Growing up, it's the thread that we all have that keeps us from going, I'd like to slap him in the face. Quack! We have that thread that says, you might feel like it, but don't do it.
0: Right.
1: Yeah, they're missing that.
2: Mm.
1: And they make no bones about it. A lot, I'm not going to generalize and say everybody, but a lot of Asperger's, people who fall under that umbrella, part of the umbrella, they have the social, lacking in some social skills.
0: Okay.
1: It
0: served him well, though, at times, a trillionaire.
1: And you can kind of see that in him, too, that he doesn't, he doesn't have good impulse control.
2: Yeah, but that, I mean, that's where your give and take is and the conditions a little bit, right? So you have the ability to focus on all those things, but then you hire somebody to do the socialization part of it.
1: Mm. There you go.
2: You know, that's how you make it in the business.
0: Well, I hate to bring up again a TV show. Did you watch Big Bang Theory a lot? I know you have.
1: A lot. Yeah.
2: A little bit, yeah.
1: But not when it was on the air, when it was in syndication.
2: Right.
0: But Elon was on Big Bang Theory, and here's a little segment of that. He's helping out.
1: As himself?
0: Yeah. Oh, okay. He's helping out in a food shelf.
3: So let me give you my email. We can stay in touch.
4: Thank you.
3: Oh, look. Someone hardly touched their pumpkin pie. Want to share it with me?
0: He dug it out of the garbage.
4: Partially eaten piece of pumpkin pie from a homeless shelter with Elon Musk. You bet I do.
1: See what I mean about that? Yeah.
0: Just go for it.
1: We would say,
0: no.
1: I would like that pie, but I'm not going to do it because right. we have that thread that holds us back. But
0: he went for it.
1: He went for it.
0: Yeah. Well, so again, Jake and you and I, well, Jake was part of the Vikingland Band Festival.
2: Mm-hmm.
0: Tracy, you and I up on the roof. Jake did very well. His team from Albany.
2: Yeah. The Albany Marching Huskies. They did a phenomenal job. I think they took first in their class and then either second or third throughout for the whole festival. So.
0: So is he done marching for the season or do they still have some performances, parades yet this summer?
2: So they have two more performances. Okay. So there's Saturday, there's a parade in Richmond, and then Sunday is one in right next to Albany. I can't remember exactly where it is.
0: Not Avon, obviously.
2: No. It might be Melrose.
1: I was just going to say Melrose.
2: Yeah, I just have to double check the schedule.
0: Yeah.
2: And then they kind of take a break. And then the first weekend of August, they head for Chicago.
0: Wow, really?
2: Big performance in Chicago.
1: Him.
2: Yeah.
0: Well, that's big. Have they done that in the past at all?
2: Yeah, I think as a band, they do that.
0: Okay.
2: You know, last year, Jake was kind of part of the, just getting into it for the first time. So he's part of the junior group or whatever. So they didn't go. Cool.
1: But he's a BMOC now.
2: Yeah, he's on.
0: Big man?
2: He's big man.
1: On campus.
0: Yeah. Yeah, that he is. Mm-hmm. But yeah, it's hard to believe.
1: Is he tall? Has he gotten tall?
0: Oh, yeah, absolutely.
2: Yeah, he's almost taller than me.
0: Wow.
1: Right? Oh, my gosh.
0: And again, he's going into
2: eighth grade.
0: Okay.
2: Yep. Gotta stop feeding these kids because they're just getting tall. Huh?
1: You do have to.
0: Let's see. So, well, let's talk a little bit about what's happening at Camp Ripley. I'm pulling up Facebook page, and again, you do a great job always.
1: Yes. Do you do that?
2: I do. The page? Yep, I do manage all the social media stuff for the
1: It's a good job.
2: Yeah.
0: So I'm seeing inside the barrack and out in the field the cadets of the Minnesota Wing for the Civil Air Patrol.
2: Right.
0: And, of course, we've got a Civil Air Patrol unit here. So were all of them from around the state up at Camp Ripley then, or certain ones? I know there's a wing in Brainerd, but were they from around the entire state?
2: Yeah, from the state and part of Iowa.
0: Oh, really?
2: I understand. So yeah, it was a big encampment, and they had a senior group and then a younger group that came through, and they did a lot of different activities, focused on some. Drill and things like that, and it was a lot of fun for them.
0: Do they normally, because over the years, I don't know if we've talked about so many other things that maybe they haven't come up, some of the partners, but is that kind of an annual event with the Civil Air Patrol?
2: Yeah, actually semi-annual. So they do they do one, I want to say October, and then they do a couple of smaller encampments, and then this one, of course, is their big one. And they bring kids from all over, and then they run them through the different disciplines in the academy style training, and then focus on a few other things, leadership and things like that.
0: Okay. I see the Minnesota National Guard honoring the 108th birthday of the U.S. Army Warrant Officer. So you had a celebration there as well earlier this month.
2: We did, yeah. It's actually been a lot of celebration, you know, since June. There's been quite a few different things. General Vesey, we celebrated his birthday on June 29th. Yeah. And, he's credited as, having enlisted in the Minnesota National Guard back in the 30s and then served in World War II and actually held every rank in the United States Army up to the Chief of Staff under President Reagan.
0: Now, of course, we had 11 days ago, we had our nation's 250th birthday.
2: Right. Yep.
0: I think I had asked you last month what was kind of going on. It was actually kind of a relatively quiet day at Camp Ripley, correct?
2: Yeah, there was not a lot of training. In fact, it was pretty ghost town like, and a lot of our employees and staff had the opportunity to take leave.
0: Mm.
2: And then some folks participated in parades and events and as guest speakers and things. But yeah, it was pretty quiet.
0: I'm seeing here, too, on behalf of everyone at Camp Ripley, we wish you a happy and safe patriotic Independence Day weekend, too. And you've got great picture of the flag, little video.
2: Pretty. Yeah, it's right in front of the gate.
0: Yeah,
2: our main gate, we're actually very proud of that. And it's interesting, every once in a while, we'll find, whether it's on social media or it's a note, kind of just sent in an email, but somebody will write in and talk about their dad or their grandpa or a relative who helped build the wall back in the early 40s, part of the Works Progress Act.
0: Mm. Wow, that's cool. Yep. Yeah, you love hearing those stories. It's touching to know the descendants, and they're still recognizing their loved ones who were a part of that, and obviously they feel a lot of pride.
2: Right.
0: So I see here, too, Happy Canada Day. Now, that was July 1st, and certainly Canada is a big partner, a part of NATO, but they do a lot of training. They come down, too, don't they?
2: They do, and they come, twice a year, three times a year sometimes, and it's the convenience of where Camp Ripley is, 6 hours from Winnipeg or Thunder Bay, and it's a lot closer to their locations than their training bases. So. They like to come to Camp Ripley, and they're spending Canadian dollars just as happily as anywhere else.
0: It's a good thing.
2: And they like to, if the opportunity presents itself, they like to do some type of joint training with our soldiers and airmen.
0: Do any troops that you're aware of from the Minnesota National Guard go north of the border and at times do any joint missions there?
2: We used to, and this past year, One of our artillery units actually did a joint exercise, went up to Edmonton and did an exercise with the Canadians. But we have a sister partnership with the 38th Canadian Brigade, and we go, we can't go to Thunder Bay, we can go to Ontario or Winnipeg and a few other spots to train with them. When I first joined, when I joined the National Guard back in 97, that partnership was much more public than it is now, right? So we would go up there as a company. 100 Americans would go up there and take part in their ceremonies and their dining outs and do some exercises with them. We did one event with Fort Garry Horse in Winnipeg where we actually went around and distributed turkey dinner care packages for citizens and whatnot. So that was really exciting. That was a great opportunity.
0: Mm. I remember, so I worked radio, not only NTV in Fargo, but I worked radio up in Grand Forks, and at the Air Force base in Grand Forks, they offered the media to come out and actually fly in a KC-137.
2: Mm-hmm.
0: And we did a joint refueling mission. We flew out to Colorado, and we were up in Canada, too. And the Canadian forces were a part of that, too. So that was cool. That was probably back in either 1989 or 1990.
2: Mm-hmm.
0: Have you been on KC-137 ever?
2: No, not. Okay. I've been on a lot of C-130s. But
0: I was going to ask what you were transported on, on some of your tours in the Middle East and elsewhere, too.
2: They even put us on a C-17 one time, a 70-ton tank and a squad of infantry, and we were holding on for dear life.
0: Wow.
1: Oh.
0: Was that quite an experience?
2: It was exciting, yeah.
0: That's a good way of putting it.
2: Right.
0: Yeah. Wow. Well, very cool. Well, anything you wanted to talk about? We've got about 5 minutes left.
2: Yeah, no. Yesterday, we actually had an event at Camp Ripley. We called it Industry Day, and it was about our defense industry partners. So history-wise, Camp Ripley has been an opportunity or an opportunity space for defense industry and in kind of different programs to test their equipment.
5: Okay.
2: The Jeep was actually formalized on Camp Ripley. In its early years, Minneapolis Molding Company turned their tractor into what became the Willys Jeep, right?
0: Yeah.
2: You know, the workhorse of, World War II and Korea and everything else. So since then, we have had to do partnerships with a few companies and whatnot, and it's worked out to their benefit. And our push with yesterday was to try to introduce a number of different companies, defense industry companies, in Minnesota, which there's surprisingly a large amount of, the opportunity to utilize Camp Ripley's space for the development of their product. Mm. It would have to work around training because that's our top priority. But that ball is starting to be pushed down the road. So we'll see where that goes from there.
0: Wow, that's fascinating. I know during World War II, my mom was born in Iowa, and we weren't involved in World War II as of yet, but, again, as you know, a student of history, it really was World War II that completely got us out of the Great Depression, and there were a lot of jobs in the gearing up with what was going on in the South Pacific, Japanese expansion, but then certainly Nazi Germany at that time. So my grandfather moved my mom, who was a kid at that time, north to the Twin Cities. My grandfather worked at Northern Ordnance.
2: Mm-hmm.
0: And you're a student of history. I'm sure you've heard that name a lot, too.
2: Yeah, Twin
0: over
2: Cities
0: the years.
2: Ammunition Plants and Northern Ordnance.
0: Yeah. And so my dad, while he was going to college, too, at Hamlin, was working part-time there and met my grandfather. And so when my dad joined the military, the Navy, and my grandfather said anytime you're home on leave, there would be a meal, a chicken dinner waiting. So when my dad in 44 was able, once things had settled down in the South Pacific, was able to come home. I've told Patty that story.
2: Mm-hmm.
0: And so
1: he married his daughter.
2: Yeah.
0: Yeah.
2: See, so that social connection that needs to resurface. That's got to be a good thing.
0: Yeah for
1: and
0: sure.
1: His mom, Mark's mom, went upstairs and quick changed.
0: Well,
1: because she saw him get out of the cab and he was like this movie star guy.
2: Right.
1: And she was a beautiful young woman. So.
0: Yeah. So it was actually the trolley car. So my mom answered the phone. He was home and just called. The Fisher residence, my mom's maiden name. My mom answered the phone and said, "This is Cliff Anderson." And my mom didn't know who this guy was, but still there was company coming over.
2: Yeah.
0: And so she went upstairs, to get fixed up. But she was looking out her bedroom window and the trolley car in the Twin Cities at that time stopped right in front of their home in Minneapolis, and as she always said, holy cow, that's a good-looking guy.
1: That's a good-looking guy.
0: But my grandmother, you've heard me say this, so she went downstairs to meet my dad, and my grandma, Rachel, said that it was love at first sight because my dad would not, he shook hands.
1: Let go of her hand.
0: Yeah.
2: Yeah.
1: He shook hands, and he wouldn't let go of her hand. Maybe thought he was a stalker.
0: Yeah, my mom said I was getting a little embarrassed, but they were married 68 years. So
2: fantastic.
0: Yeah,
2: that's
0: and you just never know.
1: A great story. It would make a book or a movie.
2: Right.
0: Yeah, I've got those love letters, too, that my dad wrote, from the Philippines and elsewhere in the South Pacific. So I really haven't had the heart to break them open because, there's a lot of tender things. And so at times it's kind of hard. That's their personal letters writing back and forth. So I've got them in my possession, but I haven't ever broke into them. I've read a couple of lines and then kind of left it at that. But anyway, Tony, about a minute left. You've seen a lot of love stories too.
2: Yeah.
0: Over the years too, from GIs and those in the military too. Right. You know, you never know how you're going to find that future mate and the life that it will bring. But
2: right. Yeah, and they might not help you with your love life, but you could always stop in and talk to Sergeant Ewell over at the recruiting office here in town. So.
1: Wow. Coffee.
0: Yeah, and you might have one of those uniforms, and someone might say, holy cow, that's a good-looking guy or girl uniform.
2: That's right.
0: Yeah.
1: How is enlistment going? Are kids coming?
2: Enlistment is going well, yep. It is good. It always could be better, right? But it's going well.
0: Yeah, great education opportunities and
2: a lot of kids are on a good career path right now, and they're doing great things. Whether they stay in and make a career out of it, or they get out and follow that pursuit, follow that job into other fields.
0: Tony, it's always a lot of fun with you, my friend. And again, you're a good man, and thanks for all your service again over the years. But now, as a civilian, still serving your nation. Mm-hmm. So, yeah. Thanks, buddy.
2: Happy to. Thank you.

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0: 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It's 9:54, 81 degrees on our way to 91 muggy degrees this afternoon. And it's time for the morning market update on the Linder Farm Network.
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8: Good morning. It's time for the update here on the Linder Farm Network. On this Wednesday morning, Chicago Board of Trade, corn futures are higher and bean futures now higher as well. Jim Emter, Van Onning Company Alexandria joins us. Jim, what are you watching?
9: Well, Linda, the wheat market making the big moves here this morning. I think it's tugging here, the corn and soybean along with it. Wheat market up 25 to 30 cents across the Chicago and KC sectors. Just continuations of tightening here as you look around the world. Obviously, France and Europe enduring some hot, dry conditions. And as we got reports out this morning, you know, we're seeing some pretty big cuts in their production forecast. When you couple that with some of our, you know, concerns to begin with here in the winter front, or, you know, the winter wheat front, that just puts it all together for a nice rally. So corn market back up towards these highs, 469 area. We're knocking on the door of here off the December, March 483, you know, kind of a key resistance area, July out to 495. So again, we've got some good price structures with good carries yet, and do not overlook those. Bean market trying to get back up towards this $12 mark. You know, let's not make a mistake there. Beans are only about 15 to 25 cents from contract highs. So again, opportunities exist there. We are going to remain dry for the next 7 days, and that's going to keep a bit around the market. But temperatures do look to moderate, and if they do moderate next week like forecasted beyond Wednesday, we should see some potential rain work back in, according to the meteorologists we track. So we'll be watching that closely. Market's going to be back and forth, and obviously the war front, another big escalation there on the Russia-Ukraine and U.S.-Iran fronts.
8: What's the story with livestock markets today?
9: You know, cattle market not making such a great technical trade right now. We've activated, further downside counts, and we'll see if we can get down to them. I'd look for December live cattle to have another $2 down to get to the next key price target. You know, the feeder cattle, we can see as much as another $8 to $10 down before we get to the next price structure. But the weakening cash, the underlying tone there, that's causing some problems. Over in the hog market, though, we're trying to charge back again, Linda. It seems like we're in this August 90, you know, 7 support area, 100 resistance area, and until we get outside that range, we're just kind of stuck here for a moment at a good initial rally up to first price count, but struggling to get this thing extended to the next level for hogs.
8: Jim Emter, Van Onning Company, Alexandria. Chicago Board of Trade corn and bean futures are higher, with September corn at 446 and a half, up 8, December 468, up 7 and a half, and March up 7 and a half. August soybeans 12 and a half a cent, now up 8 and a quarter. November 11.99, up 8 cents. August soybean meal up 160. August soybean oil down 41. September Chicago wheat up 28 and a quarter. Minneapolis September up 16 and three quarters. August live cattle 230.85, down 57. October down 125. December down 130. August feeder cattle up 110. August lean hogs up 55. October up 67. The Dow is up 229. This is a Linder Farm Network.
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13: Hour from Town Hall, I'm John Scott. Heavy downpours are still drenching South Texas with the possibility of dangerous flash flooding. The storms began Tuesday with downpours washing out roads and leading to dozens of high water rescues in counties near the Mexican border. Flash flood warnings are in effect, and the Texas governor has issued disaster declarations for dozens of counties in Kerr County, where catastrophic flooding last year killed more than 100 people. Officials say they're in contact with summer camps that are at risk. There have been no reports of deaths or injuries. The National Weather Service says as much as 20 inches may fall. The U.S. has reimposed a blockade on Iran after Tehran's attacks on ships in the Strait of Hormuz. The blockade comes at a critical time.
14: All of this comes as the Strait of Hormuz, the narrow mouth of the Persian Gulf, through which about a fifth of all crude oil and natural gas traded once passed in peacetime, has become the key issue over trying to end the Iran war. And as these attacks on ships have continued, and as U.S. airstrikes have gone on against Iran for days, and Iran has retaliated against Middle East allies of America, this has really called into question whether or not there will be any sort of permanent end to the Iran war.
13: Correspondent John Gambrell reporting from Dubai, United Arab Emirates. A call for more protection amid dangerous times for judges around the country.
15: Supreme Court Justice Amy Coney Barrett has told lawmakers that a sharp increase in threats targeting her and other justices is increasingly encroaching on their personal and family lives. Barrett, along with liberal Justice Elena Kagan, testified to Congress on Tuesday, a rare event for members of the High Court. With violence and intimidation on the rise nationwide, the justices are seeking millions of dollars to enhance security to help keep judges safe across the country. Bob Agner reporting.
13: More on these stories from townhall.com.
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13: A prominent elderly American shot and killed in the Philippines, and authorities not for certain what the motive may have been in this case. Officials do say that an investigation is underway. The update from correspondent Lisa Dwyer.
18: An American marine biologist was shot and killed by three men who barged into his house in the central Philippines over the weekend. 73-year-old Kent Carpenter was at home with his companion Sunday night when three men with covered faces forced their way in. Carpenter's companion says one drew a gun and shot Carpenter, killing him instantly. They fled with a laptop, cash, and a backpack. Silliman University says Carpenter was an exceptional scientist who had collaborated with the university on marine research work and studies since 1976. Police are trying to determine a motive for the killing. I'm Lisa Dwyer.
13: News and analysis at townhall.com. The Writers Guild of America has become the latest group to challenge Paramount's $81 billion acquisition of Warner Brothers Discovery. It filed a lawsuit Tuesday that seeks to block the merger on the grounds it would cause specific harm to movie and TV writers in the U.S. The complaint arrived today after 12 states filed their own lawsuit seeking to halt the transaction. Astronomers have found a sweet spot in space.
19: Molecular clouds where stars and planets are forming.
20: Astrophysicist Ezaskin Jimenez-Serra with the Spanish Astrobiology Center says they're essential ingredients for the origin of life.
19: Because they represent the backbone of RNA and DNA.
20: The sugar is called erythrolose.
19: They can be found in raspberries and in other red fruits.
20: The results published this week in the journal Nature Astronomy. I'm Ben Thomas.
13: More on these stories at townhall.com.
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24: This is Weatherology. I'm meteorologist Michael Caro with a look at your Alexandria Lakes area forecast. An extreme heat warning continuing for today, mostly sunny skies with highs in the lower 90s. Then for tonight, mostly clear skies, some patchy smoke developing, a low of 68. Hazy smoky sunshine for your Thursday, a high of 90. And that's your latest forecast. For KXRA, I'm meteorologist Michael Caro.
0: It's sunny, it's muggy, it's 81 degrees. Wind is northwest at 5 miles an hour. 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Stick around for the local and regional news. It's coming up in a minute.
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26: Coming up in this newscast, that extreme heat warning continues through tomorrow night with highs in the lower 90s, but heat index values of near 100 expected through tomorrow. And an air quality alert is in effect through Friday morning for much of the area due to wildfires in the Arrowhead region along with Canada. And the Kraft Bev Tour is this Friday at Canute Nelson Memorial Field. Your chance to quench your thirst and cool off a bit. We'll have more on those stories. But first, yesterday, the Douglas County SWAT team executed a high-risk narcotics search warrant at a residence suspected of involvement in drug sales. The West Central Drug and Violent Crime Task Force has been investigating the distribution of methamphetamine in the area. Throughout the investigation, Jeremy Cook was identified as a suspect in the sale and possession of narcotics within the city of Alexandria. During the execution of the search warrant, Cook was taken into custody. Officers seized nearly 1 pound of methamphetamine, along with a felony level amount of prescription drugs and fentanyl. Cook is currently being held in the Douglas County Jail. And an elderly woman was reportedly rescued by neighbors from drowning in Eagle Lake near Battle Lake on Monday. The Otter Tail County Sheriff's Office received a call south of Battle Lake on Monday that an 83-year-old woman had dove into the lake and had been struggling to swim and having a difficult time breathing. Neighbors and friends reportedly retrieved her out of the water, brought her to shore. Once on the shore, she was evaluated by EMS personnel, taken to the hospital with non-life-threatening injuries. The Otter Tail County Sheriff's Office was helped down by the Ashby ambulance. And that extreme heat warning remains in effect through 9 p.m. tomorrow. Now, heat index values could reach up to 100 overnight. Low temperatures, generally in the lower 70s, won't offer much relief. This will impact all of central and west central Minnesota again through 9 p.m. tomorrow evening. Hot temperatures and high humidity may cause heat illnesses. Be sure to drink plenty of fluid, stay in an air-conditioned room, stay out of the sun, check up on relatives and neighbors, and do not leave young children and pets in unattended vehicles. And the Minnesota Pollution Control Agency has issued an air quality alert for all of the area. This will run through 11 a.m. this Friday. The affected areas include the Alexandria Lakes area to St. Cloud down to the Twin Cities area. Very heavy smoke is expected across the Arrowhead region as large wildfires continue to spread. Hot temperatures, wind combined with air pollution, will exacerbate health impacts. And starting Monday, weather permitting, the Minnesota Department of Transportation will begin a project to resurface Highway 114 from Highway 55 near Lowry to I-94. Work will take place under traffic and a detour will not be required. Motorists, however, should expect to encounter daily lane closures. Flagging operations along with a pilot car. Drivers are asked to slow down in the work zone, obey traffic control, be alert for workers and equipment. The overall project is expected to be completed by mid-September. Central Specialties Incorporated, based in Alexandria, is the prime contractor for that $3.66 million project. And the Alexandria City Council met on Monday. Tom Chorley has his final report.
1: The Alexandria Area High School Homecoming Parade is Friday, September 18th, from 3:30 to 5 p.m. The parade route will start at 4th Avenue and continue down Broadway, ending at 17th Avenue. There will be police services for traffic control and barricade and cone setups. Donation for the Fillmore Park Splash Pad Accessibility Equipment Project totals $11,780 from community members via the Alexandria Area Community Foundation Alex Splash Pad Fund. The Alexandria Police Department received a donation from Bruce Jordan in the amount of $500 to go toward medical assistance supplies. A second and final reading of the ordinance establishing the 2026 fee schedule for the various licenses and permits for the City of Alexandria was approved. The second and final reading of an ordinance concerning the study and moratorium on data centers is authorized. This is Tom Chorley.
26: All right. Thank you, Tom, for those reports this week. And the Rotary Club Summer Sounds by Brophy concert series continued last night with Nasty Habit Late Night Revival. Nice crowd came out for a great evening of music along beautiful Lake Brophy. Next Tuesday night, who will be in concert? Michael Wright explains.
2: Summer Sounds by Brophy concert series continues as Alamere Health proudly presents the rock and blues of Jennifer Lynn and the Groove Revival. And then 2 weeks from tonight, our final installment this year of the 2026 Summer Sounds by Brophy concert series, Diamond View GMC and Douglas Machine proudly present the Fleetwood Mac tribute band, Rumors and Dreams.
26: Yeah, again, two more big nights, July 21st and on Tuesday, July 28th. For more details on that concert series, just go to the Rotary Club's website at summersoundsbybrophy.com. Well done. And the Alexandria Craft Bev Tour is just 2 days away, coming up this Friday at Knute Nelson Memorial Field. The fun will run from 5 p.m. to 9 p.m., for those VIPers, and for general admission, it will run from 6 p.m. to 9 p.m. The Alexandria Craft Beer Tour is now the Alexandria Craft Bev Tour. Layton Media Sales Manager Melissa Amundsen explains.
3: So we have rebranded it. 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
3: 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We're going to have some local wineries there. Little Round Still is going to be there doing some craft cocktails. Ollie Birch is going to be there sampling some non-alcoholic drinks. There's going to be seltzers and lots of different drinks for people to taste.
26: You can get those tickets online by going to the website LaytonEvents.com, or you can buy them in person at County Line Liquors and save some money as well, or you can get them Friday evening at Knute Nelson Memorial Field. Hope to see you there. And the Minnesota Timberwolves president of basketball operations, Tim Connolly, confirms his club is one of several teams pursuing all-time great LeBron James, with hopes that he'll sign a free agent contract with the team. Connolly says part of the sales pitch to James is the fact that he can be part of an exciting young nucleus of talent that includes 24-year-old star Anthony Edwards.
4: Look, I think the recruitment is this team. Obviously he's an unbelievable player. Whatever decision he's make is going to be the right one. There's a lot going on. When you're as great as he is, you should have optionality. I think when you look at our team, it's hard not to be excited about what we have. We have the best coach. We have amazing fans. We've had the last couple of years, our success has been as good as anybody outside of the guys that have won it all.
26: Connolly says they are trying to change the narrative of how the Timberwolves are viewed, and acquiring James could help in doing just that. That's a look at your news. I'm Mark Anthony.
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7: Good morning. It's 10:17, today being Wednesday, so we made it through to Wednesday, the 15th of July. I'm Jackson, and I'm looking at the KXRA community calendar. And we do have this announcement, the Alexandria Community Wood-Fired Oven nonprofit pizza event has been canceled for today because of the heat. You know, those pizza ovens run at something like 900 degrees. They're just saying it's not safe for the bakers to be in those kind of temps with the humidity and the high heat besides. So next Wednesday, once again, and each Wednesday, 4:30 to 7 throughout the summer, proceeds will support nonprofits in our area. And we want to say thanks, too, to Iverson Insurance for bringing us this weather-related cancellation. What else is going on? It's the 40th annual Shalom Western Barbecue, 40th annual at Shalom Lutheran Church in Alexandria. That's today from 4:30 to 7. Pork chops grilled by the Douglas County Pork Producers. Tickets will be $20 at the door. Children under 5 eat free, and while you're waiting to eat, there is special entertainment in the sanctuary there. But again, that's 4:30 to 7 today. Alexandria Encore Center for Vibrant Aging has billiards today till 3 o'clock. And Bridge B, 12:30. Mahjong at 12:30. Card Bingo from 1 to 2:30. And then the Let's Go Fishing pontoon ride this afternoon from 1 to 3 o'clock. Meet in the lobby. They're at 414 Hawthorne. If you need to contact them, the number is 762-2087. And they're having chicken for lunch tomorrow, so if you want to get signed up for your meal, I have to contact Meals on Wheels by the end of the day here, 762-4280. Lunchtime is at 11:30 every Thursday. The cost is $6. You pay by cash or check at the time of dining. 762-4280. Again, Meals on Wheels. You want to get that meal reserved right away. This afternoon, too, there's a ribbon-cutting ceremony to celebrate the unveiling of the Leadership Alexandria Class of 2026 project, which features adaptive and accessible equipment for use at the new Alexandria Splash Pad. Ribbon cutting at 3 o'clock at, is it at Fillmore Park then, or over that way? Does not say that. I'm assuming that, but doesn't actually say. Everybody's welcome to attend, though. You can find that out probably on the website if you go to alexandriamn.org. Anything else going on this week? Summer Salad Luncheon and Bake Sale at First Congregational United Church of Christ in Alexandria. Bake Sale tomorrow from 10:30 to 1, and they'll be serving Salad Luncheon from 11 to 1. The cost is $12. They're at 7th and Elm in Alexandria. The building is handicapped accessible. There's no waiting. Takeout lunch is also available. Alexandria's High School Class of 1961 reunion today at Wyndham Garden, formerly Holiday Inn in Alexandria. You can check that out. We, of course, have the Red Willow Arts Coalition Summer Concert Series continuing tomorrow evening at 7 o'clock on the courthouse lawn. 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Bring your own blanket or lawn chair and enjoy a free show Thursday on the courthouse lawn in Alexandria. And I think, there's just a ton of stuff. We've got the Wake Up Alexandria on Friday morning at The Hub on Broadway, and this will showcase six different chamber member businesses. You've got Carpe Diem Coaching, Destination Beauty by Carrie, Good to Go Pressure Washing, Natural North, Database Systems, and Smoke and Brews and Cues. They request a dollar admission with all proceeds donated to the nonprofit of the day, Downtown Alexandria Incorporated. And all chamber members will be placed in a drawing for the pot of gold currently valued at more than $4,100. So everybody's invited to the Hub on Friday morning from 7:30 to 8:30. There you go. That's a look at the KXRA community calendar. You can check our website, too, voiceofalexandria.com. There's a calendar link there on the main page. I'm just still looking, and there's still more stuff. Still more stuff. Faith Lutheran of Miltona and Esther Lutheran of rural Parker's Prairie. Pork chop dinner on Friday at Faith Lutheran in Miltona. They're serving from 4:30 to 7. Miltona Lions pancake breakfast on Sunday from 8 to 11:30 at the Miltona Community Center. And, that's a look at the KXRA community calendar. I'll be back with funeral announcements.
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7: Now at 10:24, funeral announcements on this Wednesday, July 15th. Charles Chuck Walker, age 75, of Villard, died on Saturday, July 11th. A memorial mass will be held at 11 a.m. on Friday, July 17th at St. Bartholomew's Catholic Church in Villard. Visitation on Thursday, the 16th from 5 to 7 p.m. at Hoplin Hitchcock Funeral Home in Glenwood. And then visitation will continue 1 hour prior to the service at the church on Friday for Chuck Walker, age 75, of Villard. Diane Nord, age 87, of Alexandria, formerly of Hoffman, died on Sunday, July 12th. A memorial service will be held at 10 a.m. on Saturday, July 18th at Messiah Lutheran Church in Hoffman. Visitation will be 1 hour prior to the service, so that'll start at 9. Arrangements with Erickson Smith Funeral Home of Hoffman for Diane Nord, age 87.

0: 7 p.m. at Anderson Funeral Home, and then visitation 1 hour prior to the service at the church on Monday. That service for Tim Brady, age 66, of Alexandria. Larry E. Nutzelman, age 83, of Miltona, died Tuesday, July 14th. Funeral service will be at noon on Monday, July 20th, at Ebenezer Lutheran Church near Leaf Valley. Visitation 2 hours prior to the service at the church on Monday. Full military honors will be accorded by the Minnesota Honor Guard and the Veterans Memorial Honor Guard. Arrangements with Anderson Funeral Home for Larry Nutzelman, age 83, of Miltona. Those are your funeral announcements on this Wednesday, July the 15th. Our time is 10:26.
1: This is Weatherology. I'm meteorologist Michael Caro with a look at your Alexandria Lakes area forecast. An extreme heat warning continuing for this afternoon. Lots of sunshine with highs in the lower 90s. Then for tonight, mostly clear skies, some patchy smoke developing, a low of 68. Hazy, smoky sunshine for your Thursday, a high of 90. And that's your latest forecast. For KXRA, I'm meteorologist Michael Caro.
0: Thanks, Michael. Sunny and a little bit hazy, but 82 degrees right now with calm winds, 70% humidity, dew point 72, barometer steady 30.18, and sunset will be at 9:08 this evening. It's 10:27. 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
2: This is MNN Sports. I'm Mike Grimm. Joe Ryan threw a scoreless fourth inning and helped the American League beat the National League in last night's All-Star game in Philadelphia 4-0. The Twins right-hander struck out Freddie Freeman and C.J. Abrams in his inning of work. Minnesota's back in action on Friday at the Chicago Cubs. The Timberwolves confirmed they're hoping to be in the LeBron James free agency sweepstakes. President of Basketball Operations Tim Conley says he has a sales pitch for the King.
3: Not just speaking to LeBron, any free agent, I think this is a place you're going to have a lot of fun and win a lot of games. And, you know, we're trying to change the narrative of how this organization is viewed. So, you know, we're kind of proud of who we are. And certainly wherever LeBron ends up is going to make that place much, much, much better.
2: Miami, Philly, and Cleveland also believed to be in the pursuit. The Wolves officially introduced their new point guard yesterday. LaMelo Ball says,
4: I feel like sky's the limit. Like I said, I just show up, try to learn, and do the best I could. So it's going to come in.
2: Meanwhile, the Wolves NBA Las Vegas Summer League team plays Indiana this afternoon. The Lynx also in action today. It's a noon game at the Target Center. They take on Los Angeles. Minnesota's won three in a row. That includes Monday night's victory over Phoenix. Lynx rookie point guard Olivia Miles scored a career-high 33 in that game. She says that was thanks to the veteran teammates.
5: I get to my spots because they allow me to have the spacing and the IQ to find me in those spaces. And, like, for example, I got going because Tashi threw me a dime through the middle and I got an easy layup. Like, it's little stuff like that that people don't realize. Seeing the ball go through the hoop one time, it helps tremendously with your confidence.
2: Miles says she enjoys playing with those vets.
5: Playing with vets who have been here before, who are so incredibly smart, brilliant at what they do, brilliant in their role and knowing their spots and what they're great at is special and allows you, or you meaning me, to be great as well. So just grateful that I get to play with pros around me and people who love the game. Max says it all the time. We just want to go out there and compete and everything else will fall into place.
2: This is MNN Sports.
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0: 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I'll be right back with a look.

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0: And here's what's going on news around the world. Todd Blanche facing a grilling on Capitol Hill related to his bid to become the next U.S. Attorney General. President Trump's former personal lawyer has served as acting attorney general since Trump fired Pam Bondi back in April. In today's hearing, senators are grilling Blanche on the so-called anti-weaponization fund that would give $1.8 billion to those claiming to be victims of the Biden administration. The U.S. has launched new military strikes against Iran today. In a post on social media, U.S. Central Command said it began launching a wave of strikes at 6 o'clock Eastern this morning. The post said the strikes were designed to further degrade military capabilities that Iran has been using to attack commercial shipping in the Strait of Hormuz. And the president says federal immigration agents will keep conducting traffic stops. His comments come a day after the ICE agency said it was suspending most stops after two people were fatally shot by agents during recent stops in Maine and Texas. Trump said, "We must be strong, tough, and smart, and we cannot give up one of ICE's most important and effective crime-fighting tools, the traffic stop." The American Red Cross says the national blood supply is down to 25%, and they need you to roll up your sleeve.
4: They say it's typical for donations to drop off in summer months. There are fewer blood drives, but the need for blood explodes when the weather is nice and we're out doing activities that, if they don't go as planned, may require blood. The American Red Cross says the average person has up to 12 pints of blood pumping through their body, so a one-pint donation won't really make a difference to you, but it can help up to three people. So maybe roll up your sleeve today. I'm Bree Tennis.
0: And House Republicans are releasing a fiscal blueprint for a roughly $95 billion reconciliation package. The party line package would provide funding for defense, farm aid, and state efforts to implement voter ID requirements in elections. The House Budget Committee is scheduled to mark up the budget resolution on Thursday. GOP leaders hoping to pass that package later this summer. But even clearing the framework through committee, that would be the first step in the legislative process, and it is not a guarantee. If you were a 23andMe customer, you might be wondering whether you're getting a check from the company's massive data breach settlement.
5: Nearly 7 million 23andMe customers were affected when hackers gained access to personal and genetic information in a 2023 data breach. Now a judge has approved a $46.75 million settlement. Most eligible customers who filed claims could receive around $100, while those with documented losses may qualify for larger payments up to $10,000. The claims deadline has already passed, but payments are still being processed. I'm Monica Nelson.
0: And the House has passed a bill that would make daylight saving time permanent. The Sunshine Protection Act of 2025 would end the twice-a-year time changes, making daylight saving time the standard time nationwide. The legislation is backed by President Trump and now heads to the Senate. And Taco Bell is reportedly being investigated as a possible source of the growing cyclosporiasis outbreak. A report initially in the Washington Post says the outbreak may be tied with lettuce and other items in Taco Bell food. In recent days, signs appeared at Detroit-area Taco Bell restaurants notifying customers that the locations could not serve lettuce, cilantro, onions, pico de gallo, or guacamole because of a national recall. And that is a look at what's going on in news around our world. This is People Radio, KXRA. 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
10: Jettner Motors is celebrating 50 years during July.
11: 50 years, that's a lot of keys handed to a lot of families.
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13: 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I understand the issues facing agriculture today because I live it every day. I see firsthand how farming and ranching isn't just a job, it's a way of life. 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I invite you to join us every weekend for U.S. Farm Report, a timely, trusted tradition.
12: When the Continental Congress passed a resolution on June 14, 1777, the noteworthy mandate was proposed by one of the committees whose work still impacts us today.
14: Francis Hopkinson was on that committee, and the flag resolution said the flag of the United States shall be 13 alternating red and white stripes, with 13 stars white on the field of blue representing a new constellation.
12: Robert Williamson is the curator of the House of Flags in Columbus, North Carolina. Robert shares the story behind that first flag.
14: Where did the first flag come from? Well, Francis Hopkinson more than likely made the first flag because he submitted invoices to Congress for the materials to make the flag.
12: It was the War of 1812, though, before the Star Spangled Banner was written by Francis Scott Key, who was held on board a British ship outside of Fort McHenry.
14: Looked out there after 27 hours of thunder and lightning bombardment of Fort McHenry in Baltimore Harbor, he saw that our flag was still there. And that flag was the Star Spangled Banner. 15 stars and 15 stripes.
12: The flag was unique in American history.
14: It's the only flag in our history that has more than 13 stripes. And that was our flag from 1795 to 1818. So Kentucky and Vermont joined the first 13. They had two more stars and two more stripes.
12: So how did we go from 15 stars and stripes to the version of the flag we have today?
14: In 1818, five more states joined. So they decided, let's go back to 13 stripes representing the 13 colonies that became 13 states. And we'll add a star for every new state on July 4th after they join.
12: The story of the establishment of the flag of the United States is just one of the many interesting stories told here at the House of Flags. Traveling the countryside in Columbus, North Carolina, I'm Andrew McCray.
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21: Nobody wants to have selfish, snotty, or arrogant children. In fact, to avoid that, some parents go to extremes. They rarely encourage their kids, thinking that too much praise is what gives children a big head. But the truth is just the opposite. Children need encouragement, and lots of it. Selfishness doesn't come from too much confidence. It comes from insecurity, when children don't believe they're good enough. Believe me, they get plenty of that message from the world outside. They don't need more of it at home. The answer is to do all you can do to encourage your children and build them up. In marriage, for example, studies show that our spouses need about 5 compliments for every criticism. For our children, that ratio is even bigger, probably closer to 10 compliments for every correction. It's almost impossible to give children too much genuine encouragement. Of course, that has to be balanced with discipline and constructive criticism when necessary. But don't lash out in anger or withhold positive comments. Help your children do better. Lavish them with praise and give them plenty of reason to believe in themselves. The lesson here is simple. A little correction and a lot of encouragement is a tried and true recipe for raising children who are self-confident and ready to step into the world on their own. To help your children thrive, visit FocusOnTheFamily.com. I'm Jim Daly.
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0: And on this Wednesday, if you count it down, we're only 2 days away from the Craft Bev Tour coming up on Friday over at Knute Nelson Ball Field. 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So at 5 o'clock and then till 9, if you're a general admission ticket, you get in at 6 o'clock till 9. And also with your VIP ticket, you get a swag bag. So those tickets available. I do have a couple of general admission tickets in my hand right now. If you're interested, the number is 762-8167. How about the first caller? 2 tickets to the Craft Bev Tour coming up on Friday this week, 762-8167.
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24: Betsy knew there were some old lunkers swimming around the bottom of her pond. They had a DNR aquatic specialist age the grass carp and discovered they were more than 25 years old. Brian Greb is an associate professor of fisheries at South Dakota State University. He says knowing how old the fish are gives you an idea of the health and quality of the pond's ecosystem. For example, if most of the fish come from just a few age groups, it tells you that reproduction is spotty.
1: Indicate maybe you have some sort of spawning habitat or rearing habitat issues. A lot of times it might be a lack of vegetation, for example. A 15-inch largemouth bass, it's a big difference if that 15-inch bass is 3 years old and growing really fast or 12 years old and growing really slow. That tells you a lot about the prey supply in your pond.
24: Biologists use a variety of techniques to tell how old a fish is. They observe the scales, clip off a fin ray, or look at the otolith, which is the ear bone inside the fish's head. Greb says the otolith provides the most precise information.
1: The otolith is a fairly small bone, but it has very distinct growth bands. We can put them underneath a dissecting scope, and, you know, just like counting rings on a tree, you know, we look at the dark and light bands, and that'll tell us the age structure.
24: How many fish it takes to make the assessment depends on the body of water. Hundreds of fish may be analyzed from a large lake, but Greb says for most farm ponds, a sample of 25 to 30 fish in a range of sizes will do. There is no set schedule for how often the fish should be aged. Call a biologist if you haven't done an assessment in a while, you just bought an acreage with a pond, or you're worried about the health of the fish. Learn more about aging the fish in a pond at livingthecountrylife.com. I'll see you in the country.
25: Living the Country Life. Ideas and inspiration for your place in the country. You can find more information on today's topic, share your tips, and post photos by visiting us online at livingthecountrylife.com.
0: And we'll see Jeff at the Craft Bev Tour on Friday at Knute Nelson Ball Field in Alexandria. Keep listening. We have a few more tickets to be given away over the next day or so, maybe even today. Yeah, just keep it right here, KXRA. Time here is 10:48. I'll be back. We'll look at what's going on in the world of business and high finance.
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0: And in your business news, the opening bell rang this morning after stocks closed higher yesterday following the release of June inflation data that came in cooler than expected. Oil prices also eased after President Trump dropped his demand for ships to pay a 20% toll to transit the Strait of Hormuz. So at the close yesterday, the Dow gained 9 points. The S&P was up 28 points, and the NASDAQ was up 233 points. Right now, the markets, as we speak, are all in the up category. 0.14% at the S&P 500, the NASDAQ up 0.31%, and at the Dow Jones Industrial Average, that is also in the green to the tune of 0.33%. Federal Reserve Chairman Kevin Warsh is vowing to get monetary policy right and bring down inflation. He made that pledge on Tuesday in remarks to Congress, saying the economy is in solid shape otherwise. Warsh told lawmakers if the Fed gets it right, the inflation surge of the last 5 years will be a thing of the past. Warsh appeared before the House Finance Services Committee yesterday and will testify before the Senate Banking Committee today. Those remarks come just 2 months into Warsh's term as Fed chair. The state of Texas is suing LinkedIn. AG Ken Paxton says they're profiting from fake or misleading job opportunities, something that's commonly called ghost jobs, and the suit points to studies that estimate they account for between one-fifth and one-third of the online listings. LinkedIn markets a paid premium subscription to get access to job listings. The AG wants access to their verification practice for what employers are posting. Chipotle Mexican Grill is about to open its first restaurant in Mexico. Doors will open tomorrow in Nuevo León in partnership with Alsi, a leading restaurant operator in Latin America and Europe. Chipotle CEO Scott Boatwright says they're entering the country with deep respect for their culinary heritage, along with the belief that there's strong interest in high-quality food that the establishment offers. Chipotle and Alsi are planning to expand later this year and into Mexico City in 2027. The company currently operates more than 4,100 restaurants around the world. And Warren Buffett is accelerating his charitable donations of Berkshire Hathaway shares, with a notable exception. The former CEO of Berkshire is donating nearly $6 billion in shares to four foundations, but the Bill Gates Foundation is not one of them. Gates has been tied to convicted sex offender Jeffrey Epstein, but denies any knowledge of the crimes. Buffett released a statement today saying his goal is to dispose of all of his Berkshire shares within 8 years, which are valued at $146 billion. Gates' foundation has received over $60 billion in charitable donations from Buffett in the past. And that's a look at your business news. 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
0: Neil Diamond fans, don't miss I Am, He Said, a celebration of Neil Diamond starring Matt V and the Killer V's live at Central Square in Glenwood, July 18th at 7 p.m. Sing along to the hits you know and love. 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
13: Minnesota News Network, I'm Tasha Radel. Governor Tim Walz and the Executive Council will receive an updated briefing on the northeastern Minnesota wildfires this morning before voting on a 30-day extension of the state's peacetime emergency. The extension would extend Executive Order 2608 beyond its current August 11th expiration date, allowing additional state resources to support firefighting and recovery efforts. Since July 7th, lightning-sparked wildfires have burned thousands of acres, forced evacuations east of Ely, and closed the Boundary Waters Canoe Area Wilderness. Meanwhile, hundreds of firefighters continue pouring into northeastern Minnesota as crews battle those multiple wildfires. Corey Hartman of WELY Radio says the response is growing by the hour.
14: More and more apparatus, more and more large vehicles are moving in, and teams from all over the country converging, hundreds and hundreds of firefighters that have made it to Ely and points north.
13: Crews continue working around the clock to contain the wildfires and protect homes, businesses, and threatened communities. There are steps Minnesotans can take to help ease the air conditioning running during this extreme heat. Minnesota Office of Energy Assistance Director Michael Schmitz.
15: One thing just to be aware of is there in Minnesota, you know, a lot of people think about the cold weather rule, which protects people from being disconnected during the winter. But there's also a hot weather rule that prevents disconnection during things like extreme heat advisories, which I know a lot of Minnesota is experiencing right now.
13: More information on the program can be found on the Minnesota Department of Commerce website. And smoke from the wildfires has prompted an air quality alert across much of Minnesota through Friday. This is MNN.
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13: In other headlines, Minnesota Congresswoman Kelly Morrison is trying to stop money from funding the war with Iran. Morrison took to the House floor to introduce her No Funds for Iran War Act, which would prohibit any taxpayer dollars from paying for the war. She says the money can be better spent.
19: One in two Americans can't afford health insurance. Food, housing, and childcare costs are astronomical. Inflation is at a three-year high, and the cost of gas, groceries, and everything in between is going up.
13: The Trump administration recently asked for another $88 billion to fund the war in Iran. Minnesota will receive more than $500,000 as part of an $18 million multi-settlement with bankrupt genetic testing company 23andMe. Attorney General Keith Ellison says the company failed to adequately protect customer data belonging to nearly 7 million people worldwide, including more than 92,000 Minnesotans. This is MNN.
0: AXRA Alexandria, brought to you by Leaf Valley Mercantile. It's 11 o'clock.
1: Hold on, Bob Agnew in Washington. One person is dead, three other people missing after a pontoon boat sank on Tuesday in the waters off San Francisco.
2: On the boat were mostly family members holding a memorial service. 16 people were rescued. The group was on a 3-deck pontoon vessel, almost filled to capacity near Alcatraz Island. When crews arrived at the scene, they found the vessel almost fully underwater, with the motor still running and leaking fuel. Rescuers have been searching for the missing with divers, helicopters, and boats in open ocean on the western side of the Golden Gate Bridge. I'm Donna Warder.
3: President Trump has national defense on his mind as he makes a trip to Pennsylvania. We get a preview from correspondent Willie Nelson.
5: President Trump travels to Carlisle, Pennsylvania today, where he's scheduled to speak at the Pennsylvania Defense and Innovation Summit at the U.S. Army War College at 3:15 p.m. Eastern. The event is expected to focus on defense priorities, military readiness, and emerging technologies as the administration continues its push to strengthen America's defense industrial base. Willie Nelson, The White House.
3: Former top lawyer at Goldman Sachs and White House counsel to President Obama, Catherine Remler, set to be questioned by a House committee on her relationship with Jeffrey Epstein. More on that from correspondent Bernie Bennett.
20: Her testimony Wednesday to the House Oversight Committee comes after thousands of documents released by the Justice Department showed an extensive relationship between her and Epstein. She tried to downplay her relationship in more recent statements, calling him a, quote, monster. While Remler announced in February that she would step down from Goldman Sachs on June 30th, she remains an employee at the company. Bernie Bennett, Washington.
3: World shares are mixed and oil prices have climbed a bit after Iran issued new threats involving its tensions with the U.S. It's threatening to block Middle East energy exports now that the U.S. resumed its blockade of Iranian ports. South Korea's KOSPI index jumped more than 6%. This is SRN News.
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24: Technology stocks leading markets higher worldwide as winners of the artificial intelligence boom gather more strength following several shaky weeks. The S&P 500 rose 0.4 early Wednesday and was on track for a fourth gain in 5 days. The Dow Jones Industrial Average and NASDAQ Composite both in positive territory also. Morgan Stanley shares rose 2% in pre-market trading after the bank reported revenue of $21.3 billion in the second quarter, a profit of $5.6 billion, both records. It follows a slew of strong reports from big U.S. banks on Tuesday, with all of them to some degree crediting their trading desks. I'm John Scott.
3: You'll find breaking news and analysis at townhall.com. 2 months since its onset, Central Africa's Ebola outbreak is still spreading faster than health officials can track it.
25: Confirmed cases of Ebola in Congo have reached 2,011, including 754 deaths, according to government data released overnight in what authorities say is the fastest growing outbreak on record. Over 750 people remain in isolation or in hospitals, while just over 360 have so far recovered, says Congo's Ministry of Health. Contact tracing remains a challenge, with coverage of those exposed still at only 67%. The Central African nation has been battling the Ebola outbreak caused by the rare Bundibugyo virus since May 15. I'm Charles Diletesma.
3: Trump administration officials have told Immigration and Customs Enforcement officers to suspend most vehicle stops, as after two deadly shootings in a little more than a week. More of these stories at townhall.com.
26: This is Weatherology. I'm meteorologist Michael Caro with a look at your Alexandria Lakes area forecast. An extreme heat warning continuing for this afternoon. Lots of sunshine with highs in the lower 90s. Then for tonight, mostly clear skies, some patchy smoke developing, a low of 68. Hazy, smoky sunshine for your Thursday, a high of 90. And that's your latest forecast. For KXRA, I'm meteorologist Michael Caro.
0: Creeping ever upward. We're at 84 right now, wind northwest of 5 miles an hour. And coming up on 6 minutes after 11 with Kim Komando's Consumer Tech Update.
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9: 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Your daughter's face never enters the model. The idea of your daughter does. I know, it's confusing. Training AI this way is the biggest theft of intellectual property in history. 1.5 billion photo libraries, mined quietly, paid for never. Here's my prediction. In 5 years, deleting your photos won't mean a thing. 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Open Gemini, find the setting called Keep Activity, and switch it off. 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It never asked. Not sure if it matters, but it's definitely worth a shot. 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Hi there, I'm Kim Komando. Tech isn't just a part of our lives anymore. 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
28: 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Coming up in this newscast, that extreme heat warning continues through tomorrow night. with highs in the lower 90s, but heat index values of near 100 expected through tomorrow. And an air quality alert is in effect through Friday morning for much of the area due to wildfires in the Arrowhead region along with Canada. And the Craft Bev Tours this Friday at Canute Nelson Memorial Field. Your chance to quench your thirst and cool off a bit. We'll have more on those stories. But first, yesterday, the Douglas County SWAT team executed a high-risk narcotics search warrant at a residence suspected of involvement in drug sales. The West Central Drug and Violent Crime Task Force has been investigating the distribution of methamphetamine in the area. Throughout the investigation, Jeremy Cook was identified as a suspect in the sale and possession of narcotics within the city of Alexandria. During the execution of the search warrant, Cook was taken into custody. Officers seized nearly 1 pound of methamphetamine, along with a felony level amount of prescription drugs and fentanyl. Cook is currently being held in the Douglas County Jail. And an elderly woman was reportedly rescued by neighbors from drowning in Eagle Lake near Battle Lake on Monday. The Otter Tail County Sheriff's Office received a call south of Battle Lake on Monday that an 83-year-old woman had dove into the lake and had been struggling to swim and having a difficult time breathing. Neighbors and friends reportedly retrieved her out of the water, brought her to shore. Once on the shore, she was evaluated by EMS personnel, taken to the hospital with non-life-threatening injuries. The Otter Tail County Sheriff's Office was helped down by the Ashby ambulance. And that extreme heat warning remains in effect through 9 p.m. tomorrow. Now, heat index values could reach up to 100 overnight. Low temperatures, generally in the lower 70s, won't offer much relief. This will impact all of central and west central Minnesota again through 9 p.m. tomorrow evening. Hot temperatures and high humidity may cause heat illnesses. Be sure to drink plenty of fluid, stay in an air-conditioned room, stay out of the sun, check up on relatives and neighbors, and do not leave young children and pets in unattended vehicles. And the Minnesota Pollution Control Agency has issued an air quality alert for all of the area. This will run through 11 a.m. this Friday. The affected areas include the Alexandria Lakes area to St. Cloud down to the Twin Cities area. Very heavy smoke is expected across the Arrowhead region as large wildfires continue to spread. Hot temperatures, wind combined with air pollution, will exacerbate health impacts. And starting Monday, weather permitting, the Minnesota Department of Transportation will begin a project to resurface Highway 114 from Highway 55 near Lowry to I-94. Work will take place under traffic and a detour will not be required. Motorists, however, should expect to encounter daily lane closures. Flagging operations along with a pilot car, drivers are asked to slow down in the work zone, obey traffic control, be alert for workers and equipment. The overall project is expected to be completed by mid-September. Central Specialties Incorporated, based in Alexandria, is the prime contractor for that $3.66 million project. And the Alexandria City Council met on Monday. Tom Chorley has his final report.
1: The Alexandria Area High School Homecoming Parade is Friday, September 18th, from 3:30 to 5 p.m. The parade route will start at 4th Avenue and continue down Broadway, ending at 17th Avenue. There will be police services for traffic control and barricade and cone setups. Donation for the Fillmore Park Splash Pad Accessibility Equipment Project totals $11,780 from community members via the Alexandria Area Community Foundation Alex Splash Pad Fund. The Alexandria Police Department received a donation from Bruce Jordan in the amount of $500 to go toward medical assistance supplies. A second and final reading of the ordinance establishing the 2026 fee schedule for the various licenses and permits for the City of Alexandria was approved. the second and final reading of an ordinance concerning the study and moratorium on data centers is authorized. This is Tom Chorley.
28: All right. Thank you, Tom, for those reports this week. And the Rotary Club Summer Sounds by Brophy concert series continued last night with Nasty Habit Late Night Revival. Nice crowd came out for a great evening of music along beautiful Lake Brophy. Next Tuesday night, who will be in concert? Michael Wright explains.
2: Summer Sounds by Brophy concert series continues as Alamere Health proudly presents the rock and blues of Jennifer Lynn and the Groove Revival. And then 2 weeks from tonight, our final installment this year of the 2026 Summer Sounds by Brophy concert series, Diamond Buick GMC and Douglas Machine proudly present the Fleetwood Mac tribute band, Rumors and Dreams.
28: Yeah, again, two more big nights, July 21st and on Tuesday, July 28th. For more details on that concert series, just go to the Rotary Club's website at summersoundsbybrophy.com. Well done. And the Alexandria Craft Bev Tour is just 2 days away, coming up this Friday at Knute Nelson Memorial Field. The fun will run from 5 p.m. to 9 p.m. for those VIPers, and for general admission, it will run from 6 p.m. to 9 p.m. The Alexandria Craft Beer Tour is now the Alexandria Craft Bev Tour. Leighton Media Sales Manager Melissa Amundsen explains.
12: So we have rebranded it. It used to be the Craft Beer Tour. This year, it is the Craft Bev Tour. Bev, short for beverage. And so there are a lot of reasons why we did this. Main one being we offer more than just beer sampling at the Craft Bev Tour. So
28: Melissa also talks about some of the vendors on hand Friday evening.
12: It's unlimited samplings of craft beer. We're going to have some local wineries there. Little Round Still is going to be there doing some craft cocktails. Ollie Birch is going to be there sampling some non-alcoholic drinks. There's going to be seltzers and lots of different drinks for people to taste.
28: You can get those tickets online by going to the website LaytonEvents.com, or you can buy them in person at County Line Liquors and save some money as well, or you can get them Friday evening at Knute Nelson Memorial Field. Hope to see you there. And the Minnesota Timberwolves president of basketball operations, Tim Connolly, confirms his club is one of several teams pursuing all-time great LeBron James with hopes that he'll sign a free agent contract with the team. Connolly says part of the sales pitch to James is the fact that he can be part of an exciting young nucleus of talent that includes 24-year-old star Anthony Edwards.
13: Look, I think the recruitment is this team. I think obviously he's an unbelievable player. Whatever decision he's make is going to be the right one. There's a lot going on. When you're as great as he is, you should have optionality. I think when you look at our team, it's hard not to be excited about what we have. We have the best coach. We have amazing fans. We've had the last couple of years, our success has been as good as anybody outside of the guys that have won it all.
28: Connolly says they are trying to change the narrative of how the Timberwolves are viewed, and acquiring James could help in doing just that. That's a look at your news. I'm Mark Anthony.
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0: And it's time now for Smart Money with Ameriprise Financial Services in Alexandria. Our guest all this week, already the midweek here, and we're with our buddy Tom Steidel. Hi, Tom.
1: Hey, Mark. How you doing today?
0: Yeah, doing well, thanks. Yeah, the week is flying by, and, you know, you've picked a great topic again, something a lot of people deal with in their lives, estate settlements. And I know today you wanted to dive into a common miscues. So what would you say, Tom, are some of the biggest mistakes families make when settling an estate?
1: You know, I think a lot of the biggest miscues or issues, mistakes that are made are prior to the death. So it comes down to planning and preparation to me. And that's been a little bit of a theme this week in talking about estate settlement is all of our goals should be to have a well-organized, efficient, both in terms of time, hassle, expense, taxes, as efficient as possible. Our goals should be with estate planning to have all of those things dialed in. But a lot of the issues, I think, are issues that could have been prevented with communication amongst family members and organization. And maybe that's on both the, in many cases, it's parents and children. Maybe that's on both parents and children to, you know, be getting together and discussing and having these conversations that aren't a whole lot of fun, but it isn't something that has to dominate every holiday or weekend at the lake. But I think it's important to have a discussion and know where everything is and have things organized. And it also tends to then prevent disagreements. And, you know, to me, the biggest miscue and the worst stories are when families are torn apart from an estate settlement and disagreements over money or how things should have gone or went or what mom and dad's intentions were. So the more it's cut and dried, the better. You know, again, by the time somebody's passed, there isn't a whole lot you can do. It's kind of you're left in the wake of what was set up. And so the better things are prepared, the more that we, you know, understand and have a plan for who our beneficiaries are, where insurance policies are, where wills and trust documents are kept, and, you know, where all of our accounts are at, sort of a laundry list, if you will, of where everything's at. The more all of that is documented and prepared and organized, it really is a gift to your loved ones who are handling things, you know, in your wake.
0: Yeah, good way to put it. Nice gift. So why is it so important to understand how ownership, beneficiary designations, and even wills all work together during estate settlement?
1: Yeah, I mean, with that whole question, I would say in one way or another, those are, again, some of the biggest miscues are a lack of understanding or, you know, people think certain things like a will has the

0: handle all my assets. Well, if you don't have it in the trust or transferred to the trust, you might have some problems. Or if you're using, you know, a will to distribute assets for one reason or another, and usually we try to avoid that because, again, a big misconception is a will guaranteed to go through probate, which is typically something people try to avoid. But if I've got beneficiaries and they list people or charities, which is usually advisable, but then I think my will says something else, well, the beneficiary trumps the will. So ownership and beneficiaries trump wills unless you direct assets to wills, and same thing can be said of trusts. So I would call those kind of unintentionally unfunded trusts or wills. So again, understanding how the ownership works compared to beneficiaries and other documents is critical. And what that is understanding is essentially how estate law works.
1: So Tom, too, would you say there are time constraints that people should be aware of when you're dealing with estate settlements?
0: Yeah, that's a great question. This one's a little tricky. Typically, I advise people not to act too quickly. There's a lot of, you know, as there should be or usually would be, there's a lot of stress and emotional stress related to losing a loved one. And there's typically a funeral to deal with and different things. And maybe there's some final bills to worry about and everything. But I usually don't recommend people rush out too quickly and just make a claim on assets just to, you know, with the idea that I need to, you know, I want to get this dust settled and clean things up. You really want to make sure you understand all of your options with different account types, like tax deferred annuities. What are your options? What are your options with inheriting an IRA or a 401k? What are your options with Roth IRAs or regular brokerage accounts? And what I'm alluding to are typically unintended tax consequences. So I've seen a lot of miscues where someone goes out and it's a tax-deferred annuity. There might be $100,000 of taxable gain split between you and a sibling, and you just go out and make your claim and you got the money coming your way. Well, you got a $50,000 taxable event that you maybe could have avoided by spreading out some tax. Mm-hmm. And they'll tax-deferred annuities differ compared to inherited IRAs and brokerage accounts and real estate in terms of the tax treatment. So on the one hand, take stock of what you've got, understand your options. On the other hand, you know, I don't think it is good to just delay forever either. And if you do have a taxable estate in the state of Minnesota, there are time constraints. So, with a taxable estate, if I'm in excess of $3 million, you have 9 months to file the state estate tax return. It's called the 706 return. Mm. So there are some constraints potentially if we've got a larger estate. So I think, you know, like with anything, you want to keep things moving and work through it and get things cleaned up, but you don't just want to pull the trigger and fire and then aim later. Yeah. Because oftentimes, actions that you've made, especially with tax consequences, are not ones that can be undone.
1: Yeah, no, good point. Yeah, thanks for letting us know that. So why can estate settlements sometimes take longer than expected?
0: Well, I'm going to tie this back to the beginning. And oftentimes, estate settlements that take longer or have confusion or issues are ones that were not communicated on very well on the front end by the owner of the assets or by mom and dad or whoever it is. I think people underestimate the amount of work involved. There are filing requirements, death certificates. There are, if you've got a probate, there are creditor notifications and court filings that have to happen, appraisals that might have to happen. So things, you know, can take some time, especially a more complex, a state settlement. So trying to distribute assets before everything's known can create issues. But on the flip side, you know, again, we want to work through things in a timely manner as well. You know, I think the bottom line is if you've reviewed your estate plan regularly and communicated your wishes and kept a well-ordered

0: organized assessment of where everything's at, that your executor or your estate administrator, a kid or a trusted person, if they're in the know and we're in lock and step, typically, you know, on the flip side, I have people that tell me all the time with a well-oiled machine that they just can't believe how simple it was. Mm. And that's the goal. And I think it comes down to organization and financial planning and documentation and communication.
1: Well, certainly that's where you come in as a financial advisor, a financial planner. What are we going to look up tomorrow?
0: Tomorrow, I think we're going to do a bit of case study, some Q&A and things that I've come across that I think just about anybody can benefit from in my experiences.
1: Yeah, sounds good. And again, if people want to sit down with you, they want to avoid some of those common miscues and issues. How can they sit down with you?
0: Give me a call at the Alexandria office, 320-762-8141. We're at 817 Broadway here in Alec, and you can Google Tom Steidel and Ameriprise and find my webpage and connect that way as well.
1: All right, sounds good. We'll talk tomorrow and Friday. Have a good day, Tom.
0: You too, Mark. Thanks a lot.
1: Yeah, thank you. 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That number, 762-8141. 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
3: Here we are at 11:34. Got some cloud cover now, or is that smoke cover? I don't know. I'm inside, but I did kind of smell a little bit of smoky whatever it was earlier. Anyway, we'll talk about the forecast here in just a little bit. Right now, it's sports from MNN.
4: This is MNN Sports. I'm Mike Grimm. Joe Ryan threw a scoreless fourth inning and helped the American League beat the National League in last night's All-Star game in Philadelphia 4-0. The Twins right-hander struck out Freddie Freeman and C.J. Abrams in his inning of work. Minnesota's back in action on Friday at the Chicago Cubs. The Timberwolves confirmed they're hoping to be in the LeBron James free agency sweepstakes. President of Basketball Operations Tim Conley says he has a sales pitch for the King.
5: Not just speaking to LeBron, any free agent, I think this is a place you're going to have a lot of fun and win a lot of games. And, you know, we're trying to change the narrative of how this organization is viewed. So, you know, we're kind of proud of who we are. And certainly wherever LeBron ends up is going to make that place much, much, much better.
4: Miami, Philly, and Cleveland also believed to be in the pursuit. The Wolves officially introduced their new point guard yesterday. LaMelo Ball says,
6: I feel like sky's the limit. Like I said, I just show up, try to learn, and do the best I could. So it's going to come in.
4: Meanwhile, the Wolves NBA Las Vegas Summer League team plays Indiana this afternoon. The Lynx also in action today. It's a noon game at the Target Center. They take on Los Angeles. Minnesota's won three in a row. That includes Monday night's victory over Phoenix. Lynx rookie point guard Olivia Miles scored a career-high 33 in that game. She says that was thanks to the veteran teammates.
7: I get to my spots because they allow me to have the spacing and the IQ to find me in those spaces. And, like, for example, I got going because Tashi threw me a dime through the middle and I got an easy layup. Like, it's little stuff like that that people don't realize. Seeing the ball go through the hoop one time, it helps tremendously with your confidence.
4: Miles says she enjoys playing with those vets.
7: Playing with vets who have been here before, who are so incredibly smart, brilliant at what they do, brilliant in their role and knowing their spots and what they're great at is special and allows you meaning me, to be great as well. So just grateful that I get to play with pros around me and people who love the game. Max says it all the time. We just want to go out there and compete and everything else will fall into place.
4: This is MNN Sports.
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11: It's the Minnesota Sports Prep Update for Wednesday, July 15th. I'm Ryan Phelps. Here's a fun one for you today. The game of softball was started in the 1800s, but did you know that Minneapolis has a valid claim to be the birthplace of softball with the development of a game called kitten ball? My NSPN colleague Justin Barrientos batted around the story.
12: In talking with Region 6AA Secretary Nancy Manderfield in an earlier profile, she mentioned that she used to play kitten ball in her youth. Well, kitten ball is the original name used for softball, and depending on who you talk to, this building behind me could be where softball was developed. This is old Minneapolis Fire Station 19, now a Buffalo Wild Wings on University Avenue Southeast, near Williams Arena on the University of Minnesota campus. It's here that in 1895, Louis Robert, a fire lieutenant, created a game that would use a small space, less distance between bases and pitching mound, different than the standard baseball field of the time. It was also similar to an indoor game invented at a Chicago boat club in November of 1887. According to the website of USA Softball, Robert used a vacant lot adjacent to the firehouse to create a very fun game among the firemen to get some exercise while waiting for the next fire alarm. Soon, leagues of the game began to form. Early teams included the Kittens of Engine Company 19, Rats of Engine Company 9, Whales of Engine Company 4, Salisbury's from a mattress factory, Pillsbury's from nearby flour mills, and the Central Avenues. By 1906, more than 20 teams were playing in summer leagues. Robert's kitten name stuck as the game's name until the Minneapolis Park Board rechristened it Diamond Ball in the early 1920s. Various versions of the game spread around the country, and the name softball was given to the sport, consolidated by Walter Hackinson of the YMCA when he presented the game to the National Recreation Congress in 1926. Some of Robert's contributions remain in the game today, including the size of the official ball, a circumference of 12 inches. The birthplace of Robert's game also remains, Old Fire Station 19, which was placed on the United States National Register of Historic Places in 1982 because of its connections to the development of softball. In Minneapolis, along with photojournalist Tom Ritchie, I'm Justin Barrientos, NSPN.
11: Thanks, Justin. While softball was played at many high schools throughout the years after 1926, it wasn't officially adopted as a Minnesota State High School League sport until 1977. That was the year of the first state tournament. And the first champion was Coon Rapids, followed by Cambridge in 1978, and then a split to two classes in 1979, with Rosemount taking the 2A title and Wadena winning it in Class 1A.
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13: This is Weatherology. I'm meteorologist Michael Caro with a look at your Alexandria Lakes area forecast. An extreme heat warning continuing for this afternoon. Lots of sunshine with highs in the lower 90s. Then for tonight, mostly clear skies, some patchy smoke developing, a low of 68. Hazy, smoky sunshine for your Thursday. And that's your latest forecast. For KXRA, I'm meteorologist Michael Caro.
3: Thank you. I know what you meant to say was high Thursday of 90. Well, maybe you meant 70, but it got twisted somehow. Anyway, it's 84, muggy, 72 degree dew point, 84 degrees, and the wind's very light out of the north and west. And we're at 1141. Here's our World Travel Minute, and the boys' chat's coming up, too.
14: From America's number one travel radio show, I'm Robert Carey with today's edition of your RM World Travel Minute. You know, for most of us, our travels are designed around places we want to go, right? But there's some interesting trends that have developed in the travel in recent years, and travel today seems to be less about where you're going, and instead it's more influenced by what's happening in the location. Be it concerts, sporting events, food festivals, and special happenings, event-focused travel is reshaping how destinations engage travelers and market themselves. Even though our American team was eliminated, the World Cup's a really good example of this, with how many folks have traveled to the U.S. this summer. I've seen other references to this type of travel as maximizing the experience. When I think about it, it's probably the way Mary and I have been traveling now for about 20 years or so. That said, I still think there's something to be said about just going to a beach and just totally relaxing. What are your thoughts on this? Have your travels for vacations or business changed to be more about the events and places that you go? Well, share your comments with us at rmworldtravel.com. Until we're back tomorrow, have a great day, everyone.
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0: Well, I know this audio nugget definitely perks up the ears of myself, D-Mac, and also Rexford Sweetwater, because we feature this on KX92. And obviously, Jackson and Mark Anthony also know that it is Susie Q by Creedence Clearwater Revival. I almost said John Fogerty, but you know, he's a major contributor to that band.
1: He wrote it.
0: So do we go back? I'm gonna throw 1 or 2 years out, and I might be completely wrong, or I might be half right. 1969 or 1970?
2: 68.
0: Yeah. Oh, even earlier than that. Yeah. Okay.
1: He's a baby.
0: Yeah. I was a baby back in 68. Probably still in diapers at that time. So.
2: Yeah, pretty good. They went, that was their first, and that single was a hit, and then... they didn't get a lot of love for the album at first.
0: Yeah.
2: But it became better. They originally said, you know, John Fogerty's the only real interesting, you know, great voice, interesting guitar player. Everybody else is meh.
1: Hmm. So. Okay. His brother didn't like that at all either.
0: Right? Yeah.
1: Yeah. His brother was upset.
0: Yeah. And probably justifiably so, because his brother was quite talented too.
1: Indeed. Yes.
2: Okay, so. here's a trivia question.
0: All right.
2: The band name before they became Creedence Clearwater Revival.
0: Oh, my goodness.
3: Ooh.
1: Oh,
3: it's a good one, but...
1: Creedence Clearwater something else.
2: Nope.
1: Okay. Dagnabbit.
3: Were they named Dagnabbit?
1: There you go.
3: I don't know.
2: How'd you know?
3: Yeah.
1: Perfect.
0: The Louisiana Swamp Gentlemen.
2: Oh, there you go. Good one. The Gollywogs.
0: Oh, yeah. Yeah, I think I may have actually heard that once before, but so.
1: You'll never forget it.
0: No, definitely not. Right. Rex, when we're on KX92 doing some on-air work over there, should we refer to them as the Gollywogs and see if anybody reacts?
1: Oh, I'll forget this in 5 minutes.
0: Okay. Yeah.
3: We'll ask him at the end of the segment.
0: Right, yeah. What was the name of CCR's band? Yeah. So, say, a couple of other musical notes I wanted to share. Happy 80th birthday today to Linda Ronstadt, whose first hit, Different Drum with the Stone Ponies, probably came out in the late 60s. So I don't know when Different Drum was actually released as a single, but Linda Ronstadt was part of that ensemble. So she is an octogenarian, effective today. So.
3: Yeah, I was going to play this song during the birthday club, but we had some callers talk about bear sightings.
2: That's right, I heard that.
3: So he got, you know, which was important, but I was going to play this one when I mentioned she was 80.

0: wanted to play something upbeat. She's dealing, I think, with Parkinson's,
1: yeah,
0: too,
1: along with
0: Huey Lewis, right. Neil Diamond.
1: Yeah.
0: Boy, there's a lot of people.
2: Didn't Bonnie Tyler just pass away a couple days ago?
1: Well, she did pass. I don't know what her ailment was,
0: right.
1: She died at the age of 75, I think it was, last week sometime. So,
3: yeah.
1: On a happier note, although she's not having a birthday today, Sarah McLachlan released on her different social media platforms. It was 29 years ago today that her highly acclaimed album Surfacing was released. Mm-hmm. And that was in conjunction with the start of the first Lilith Fair tour, which was in 1997.
3: That was celebrating
1: women in music. And basically, the notion among record producers was that women could not headline a tour. And Sarah McLachlan basically proved them wrong, because Lilith Fair was quite highly successful. Mm-hmm. I actually went to the stop in Shakopee, Minnesota at Canterbury Park that summer. So I think Paula Cole was among the performers. Sean Colvin out of South Dakota was one of the performers. The Indigo Girls were there. They were really, I felt bad because the Indigo Girls were the last act before Sarah McLachlan took the stage, and a lot of people left after the Indigo Girls. And I thought, well, that's kind of, you know, the whole organizer of the thing, and you're kind of walking away. And then later that year, I actually saw Sarah McLachlan in concert for the very first time at Northrop Auditorium in Minneapolis. And I probably as close as I've ever been at a show.
3: I was in love.
1: I was in the third row of the orchestra pit.
0: Whoa! Nice.
1: So basically, if you took the distance between where I'm situated in the Integrity Title open line studio and the west wall,
3: mm-hmm.
1: or is it the north
3: west
1: wall?
3: Yeah
1: of the main KXRA studio. That's about how far Sarah McLachlan was on stage from where I was.
3: Call it about 20 feet, 15 to 20.
1: Yeah, about 25 feet or so. Yeah. So
3: how about that?
1: Yeah.
0: That is almost front row.
1: It is, yeah. I mean, I was pretty fortunate to, and of course, she was performing different songs from that album, you know, because Surfacing had been released on July 15th.
2: And I was going to say, too, that I saw the Lilith Fair as well out in Phoenix.
1: Oh, really?
2: And it was in my 20s.
1: Yeah.
2: So just imagine the glee of walking around in a sea of thousands and thousands of women.
0: Yeah,
1: that's right. And you probably had the same scenario that when you wanted to use the public restrooms, there were long lines for the ladies, but gentlemen could walk right in to the men's room. And as a Bachman Turner Overdrive might say, taking care of business.
2: Yes, indeed. Sorry, I had to throw that
3: name
2: in there.
3: Dropper.
1: Yeah.
0: So what percentage of guys were there? 10%? What would you guess?
2: I wasn't looking at the guys.
0: No. What would you say?
1: I would say probably, I would say about 12 to 15%.
0: Okay.
1: So
0: pretty precise, yeah. 12 to 15.
1: Right. Yeah, large majority were women, which, you know, that's fine. I mean, mm-hmm. you know, if you're a guy looking for a gal, I mean, that might be a place to go. So
2: right. Worked for me.
1: But your future bride wasn't spotted there, was she?
2: Or? No, but somebody else was.
0: Okay.
1: All right.
2: It all worked out in the end.
0: Don't get in trouble here. You better leave it right there.
1: Yeah. Say,
2: just friends.
1: Okay. All right. Say, we wanted to let people know, of course, we've got our Leighton Media Events Craft Bev Tour on Friday evening at Knute Nelson Ballpark in mm-hmm. Alexandria.
2: Oh, yeah.
1: General admission at 6. If you've got a VIP ticket, you get the early access at 5 o'clock, and with that, you get the swag bag and stuff. Advanced tickets can be purchased out at County Line Liquor, midway between Glenwood and Alexandria, on State Highway 55 at, I believe, a $10 per ticket mm-hmm. discount,
3: mm-hmm.
1: Valid today and tomorrow. So if you have a notion that you're going to be coming, but your Friday night schedule isn't mapped out as of yet, that's a great option for you. And if you won tickets either on KXRA or one of our sibling stations, and you have not picked them up here at the studio, 1312 Broadway, today and tomorrow are the best days to do it.
3: Right.
1: I know our office is going to be open very limited hours on Friday. I think it's going to be 8 a.m. to 1 p.m. And then the office closes down for the day on Friday because I don't know, Rex, if you get involved in the organizing duties, but I think Mark Jackson and myself, along with all of our other full-time staff, are going to be out at Canute that afternoon. So
3: yeah, and it'll be the day before the cool down to 88 degrees on Saturday. Yeah.
1: Right, we'll graduate from the 90s and head back to the 80s.
2: There better be a lot of water.
1: Mm-hmm. Yeah, I think I'm going to be helping passing out T-shirts under the tent there on Friday night, and I might just go dunk my head in a bucket of ice that night.
2: Yeah,
1: just for fun.
2: It works for me. I do that.
3: I guess we could have a camera available.
0: Yeah, let's do it. Right. I'll have mine ready.
1: Yeah. So I don't know.
3: Crushed ice or just regular ice?
1: We as long as it's cold ice, I don't care. It's kind of interesting. I go into a convenience store and they've got chewy ice, and I don't necessarily want chewy ice. I want sucky ice, you know.
3: Sucky. Which I never heard them called either way.
1: Melt in your mouth stuff.
0: I'm going to see if I can get my friend Jeff Carroll, fire chief, to come on by, hose us all down every once in a while, too.
3: All right, boys. Thank you.

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2: As a teenager, my parents' best friends had a farm pond, and during the summer, our two families spent a lot of time together fishing and swimming. I stayed away from algae because I thought it was gross, but otherwise never thought about any health risks from the water. Bob Rose is a retired water quality specialist at the University of Missouri. He says pond water always has waterborne pathogens, but most of them aren't harmful. A source water survey can tell you a lot about the quality.
6: Looking at where the water is coming from, what it flows over before it gets into the pond, that's really about the best thing you can do. If the water runs through a feedlot and gets into the pond, then the chances are very good you'll have exceptionally high levels of bacteria, and you may want to check it. But most of the time, we know that you're going to be above what we would classify as a safe limit for a public beach for swimming.
2: Geese that call your pond home can add a lot of bacteria in the water. However, Rose says the sun will eventually kill much of the bacteria, so it doesn't stay suspended in the water for an extended period of time. If you see green or brown scum, an oily sheen, or floating dead fish, it's not a good idea to jump in. Most algae blooms aren't harmful to humans, but it's unpleasant to swim in. Bros says common sense is your best defense.
6: Can you get in water that's stagnant or water that's got algae in it? Yes, you can. But make sure that you don't drink that water. You don't swallow it. Make sure that you don't get in the water if you have an open wound or something. That could easily get infected.
2: I'm Jody Henke. 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
7: 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Dine in or take out available. And a weatherology says we're expecting low 90s today. The mugginess continues. Right now we're in the mid-80s, so climbing up that way. And also they're talking about smoke. We'll hear more about that from Paul Trombley, too.
8: News this hour at Town Hall. I'm Bob Agnew in Washington. Acting Attorney General Todd Blanche answering some questions today before the Senate Judiciary Committee. He said the Biden administration upended faith in the justice system by targeting political foes, something he's trying to rectify.
9: Above all, we are restoring American trust. In recent years, we watched the Justice Department turned against many of you and a former president, and it damaged the public's faith in justice. We are fixing that.
8: During a committee hearing, Blanche was told by the ranking member of the committee, Dick Durbin of Illinois, he's been too focused on doing President Trump's bidding.
10: In less than 18 months at the Department of Justice, you've shown you're still President Trump's personal attorney. Your tenure can be summed up in the four words you said, quote, "I love you, sir," to President Trump. This was your response when you were asked what you would say to him. This nation deserves an attorney general who loves the Constitution more than any single president.
8: Israel has ramped up strikes in Gaza with an attack on a police headquarters.
11: Israeli airstrikes have killed about a dozen people in Gaza over the past 2 days, local health officials say, part of a wider campaign of attacks on the territory by Israel, despite a months-old ceasefire with Hamas. Among the dead are a woman and six police officers killed in an airstrike on a police station in the densely populated Jabalia refugee camp in northern Gaza. The Israeli military has not commented on the strikes in central and another in southern Gaza. I'm Charles Delatesma.
8: U.S. wholesale inflation fell from May to June on plunging energy prices, but intensifying hostilities with Iran are clouding the outlook. The Labor Department reported today its producer price index, that's the one that captures inflation before it even hits consumers, dropped by 0.3% from May to June. More from townhall.com.
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8: A new memoir from former President Joe Biden is coming to a bookstore near you.
13: Former President Joe Biden talks about his decision to not run for re-election, among other topics, in a new memoir. The book is called Promise Me America, and Biden released a video to accompany his announcement.
14: It's about the challenge we face as a nation, about the decisions I made, why I made them, ending our nation's longest war in Afghanistan, strengthening NATO, and supporting Ukraine. It's about why I chose to run for re-election and why I chose to step aside.
13: Promise Me America will be released November 17th. Donna Water, Washington.
8: Amazon says the technology company will launch its new satellite internet service, Amazon Leo, in South Africa in 2027. That appears to put the company owned by Jeff Bezos ahead of Elon Musk's rival Starlink to capture the business in that country. More of these stories at townhall.com. Another round of sweltering heat is in store for much of the U.S. this week.
15: The National Weather Service predicting more than 90 temperature records across the country will be tied or broken this week. Believe it or not, most of those records will be broken in the overnight hours when it's supposed to cool down. Cities in the Midwest and Northeast, best known for record-breaking cold, likely to see record-setting nighttime temperatures. These places include Fargo, North Dakota, International Falls, Minnesota, and Portland, Maine.
8: That is Laura Winters reporting on Wall Street. The Dow Jones Industrial Average struggling. It's down by about 20 points at this hour. The S&P 500 up by just about 5, and the Nasdaq's down by 276. Oil prices, it's been up and down with the recent increased tensions between the U.S. and Iran. Right now, crude prices up by about 13 pennies a barrel. This is townhall.com.
16: 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I'm Rexford Sweetwater, 5 minutes into the noon news hour for your Wednesday. Paul Trombley is back, and we're going to talk about the heat.
17: Yes, and still certainly going on the rest of the week with that here for us. And extreme heat warning till 9 p.m. on Thursday, as we say, with the sunshine and some scattered clouds and some haze out there this afternoon. Highs around 91, but high humidity making it feel more like about 100 out there later this afternoon. Southeast winds 5 to 10 tonight. Clear skies. I think some areas of wildfire smoke, especially further northeast of Alexandria, 68 for the low. And then some hazy sun for Thursday, about 90, with southeast winds 5 to 10. 71 Thursday night, 91 Friday, 68 Friday night, more highs, upper 80s Saturday and Sunday. Some sun both days, and then looks like we do have a chance of an isolated shower storm Sunday night, early Monday. But otherwise, cooling down, becoming less humid as we get into next week, 83 Monday with some sun and a north breeze, 10 to 20. Around 80 with some sun Tuesday. I'm meteorologist Paul Trombley.
16: So, Paul, are we supposed to be expecting the smoke to come our way, or not really?
17: Yeah, we could see some of it. It's going to be more concentrated northeast of Alexandria, but yeah, we're going to be kind of on the edge of it. So I think we could see some areas of smoke as we get into this evening and then maybe early part of Thursday.
16: I see. All right. Thanks a lot, bud. And we'll speak again. Glad to have you back.
17: Hey, you bet. Sounds good.
16: Paul Trombley with the weatherology update there. 86 degrees in the lakes area now. Humidity is at 62%, dew point 72 degrees, and an east wind at 5 miles an hour. Feels like 92 already, and we're looking forward to a high potentially of 91 today. Average high would have normally been a comfortable 81 degrees, but that's not what we have. 8 minutes after 9 is what we can expect for the sun to set tonight, and that's what we have for weatherology. 7 minutes now after 12, the news with Mark Anthony on the way.
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19: Coming up in this newscast, that extreme heat warning continues through tomorrow night with highs in the lower 90s, but heat index values of near 100 expected through tomorrow. And an air quality alert is in effect through Friday morning for much of the area due to wildfires in the Arrowhead region along with Canada. And the Craft Bev Tour is this Friday at Canute Nelson Memorial Field. Your chance to quench your thirst and cool off a bit. We'll have more on those stories. But first, yesterday, the Douglas County SWAT team executed a high-risk narcotics search warrant at a residence suspected of involvement in drug sales. The West Central Drug and Violent Crime Task Force has been investigating the distribution of methamphetamine in the area. Throughout the investigation, Jeremy Cook was identified as the suspect in the sale and possession of narcotics within the city of Alexandria. During the execution of the search warrant, Cook was taken into custody. Officers seized nearly 1 pound of methamphetamine, along with a felony level amount of prescription drugs and fentanyl. Cook is currently being held in the Douglas County Jail. And an elderly woman was reportedly rescued by neighbors from drowning in Eagle Lake near Battle Lake on Monday. The Otter Tail County Sheriff's Office received a call south of Battle Lake on Monday that an 83-year-old woman had dove into the lake and had been struggling to swim and having a difficult time breathing. Neighbors and friends reportedly retrieved her out of the water, brought her to shore. Once on the shore, she was evaluated by EMS personnel, taken to the hospital with non-life-threatening injuries. The Otter Tail County Sheriff's Office was helped down by the Ashby ambulance. And that extreme heat warning remains in effect through 9 p.m. tomorrow. Now, heat index values could reach up to 100. Overnight low temperatures, generally in the lower 70s, won't offer much relief. This will impact all of central and west central Minnesota again through 9 p.m. tomorrow evening. Hot temperatures and high humidity may cause heat illnesses. Be sure to drink plenty of fluid, stay in an air-conditioned room, stay out of the sun, check up on relatives and neighbors, and do not leave young children and pets in unattended vehicles. And the Minnesota Pollution Control Agency has issued an air quality alert for all of the area. This will run through 11 a.m. this Friday. The affected areas include the Alexandria Lakes area to St. Cloud down to the Twin Cities area. Very heavy smoke is expected across the Arrowhead region as large wildfires continue to spread. Hot temperatures, wind combined with air pollution, will exacerbate health impacts. And starting Monday, weather permitting, the Minnesota Department of Transportation will begin a project to resurface Highway 114 from Highway 55 near Lowry to I-94. Work will take place under traffic and a detour will not be required. Motorists, however, should expect to encounter daily lane closures. Flagging operations along with a pilot car. Drivers are asked to slow down in the work zone, obey traffic control, be alert for workers and equipment. The overall project is expected to be completed by mid-September. Central Specialties Incorporated, based in Alexandria, is the prime contractor for that $3.66 million project. And the Alexandria City Council met on Monday. Tom Chorley has his final report.
20: The Alexandria Area High School Homecoming Parade is Friday, September 18th, from 3:30 to 5 p.m. The parade route will start at 4th Avenue and continue down Broadway, ending at 17th Avenue. There will be police services for traffic control and barricade and cone setups. Donation for the Fillmore Park Splash Pad Accessibility Equipment Project totals $11,780 from community members via the Alexandria Area Community Foundation Alex Splash Pad Fund. The Alexandria Police Department received a donation from Bruce Jordan in the amount of $500 to go toward medical assistance supplies. A second and final reading of the ordinance establishing the 2026 fee schedule for the various licenses and permits for the City of Alexandria was approved. The second and final reading of an ordinance concerning the study and moratorium on data centers is authorized. This is Tom Chorley.
19: All right. Thank you, Tom, for those reports this week. And the Rotary Club Summer Sounds by Brophy concert series continued last night with Nasty Habit Late Night Revival. Nice crowd came out for a great evening of music along beautiful Lake Brophy. Next Tuesday night, who will be in concert? Michael Wright explains.
21: The Summer Sounds by Brophy concert series continues as Alamere Health proudly presents the rock and blues of Jennifer Lynn and the Groove Revival. And then 2 weeks from tonight, our final installment this year of the 2026 Summer Sounds by Brophy concert series, Diamond Buick GMC and Douglas Machine proudly present the Fleetwood Mac tribute band, Rumors and Dreams.
19: Yeah, again, two more big nights, July 21st and on Tuesday, July 28th. For more details on that concert series, just go to the Rotary Club's website at summersoundsbybrophy.com. Well done. And the Alexandria Craft Bev Tour is just 2 days away, coming up this Friday at Knute Nelson Memorial Field. The fun will run from 5 p.m. to 9 p.m., for those VIPers, and for general admission, it will run from 6 p.m. to 9 p.m. The Alexandria Craft Beer Tour is now the Alexandria Craft Bev Tour. Layton Media Sales Manager Melissa Amundsen explains.
22: So we have rebranded it. 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And so there are a lot of reasons why we did this. 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So
19: Melissa also talks about some of the vendors on hand Friday evening.
22: It's unlimited samplings of craft beer, We're going to have some local wineries there. Little Round Still is going to be there doing some craft cocktails. Ollie Birch is going to be there sampling some non-alcoholic drinks. There's going to be seltzers and lots of different drinks for people to taste.
19: You can get those tickets online by going to the website LaytonEvents.com, or you can buy them in person at County Line Liquors and save some money as well, or you can get them Friday evening at Canute Nelson Memorial Field. Hope to see you there. And the Minnesota Timberwolves president of basketball operations, Tim Connolly, confirms his club is one of several teams pursuing all-time great LeBron James, with hopes that he'll sign a free agent contract with the team. Connolly says part of the sales pitch to James is the fact that he can be part of an exciting young nucleus of talent that includes 24-year-old star Anthony Edwards.
0: Look, I think the recruitment is this team. Obviously he's an unbelievable player. Whatever decision he's make is going to be the right one. There's a lot going on. When you're as great as he is, you should have optionality. I think when you look at our team, it's hard not to be excited about what we have. We have the best coach. We have amazing fans. We've had the last couple of years, our success has been as good as anybody outside of the guys that have won it all.
19: Connolly says they are trying to change the narrative of how the Timberwolves are viewed, and acquiring James could help in doing just that. That's a look at your news. I'm Mark Anthony.
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16: And at 20 minutes now after 12 on your Wednesday, we'll look at the community calendar, see what is happening in the area. The Alexandria Community Wood-Fired Oven Nonprofit Pizza Event has made an incredibly hard decision to cancel their event for tonight due to the extreme heat, as you might imagine. And so that's unfortunate. Shalom Western Barbecue is happening tonight, and this is running from 4:30 to 7 o'clock. 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And $20 at the door. Children under 5 eat free. There will be special entertainment while you wait in the sanctuary. And they say that because it is a busy, busy event. Again, it is at Shalom Lutheran Church at 681 Voyager Drive in Alexandria. Very popular event. Senior Center. We're going to call it Encore from now on, okay? Encore activities for today, 12:30 to 3:30. Bridge B. This is looks like everything. Oh, almost everything. At 12:30 to 3:30 is Mahjong. We also have 1 to 2:30 card bingo and from 1 to 3 is the LGF pontoon ride and they meet in the lobby is what it tells me there. So that's what we have for Encore for today. Summer Salad Lunch and Bake Sale is Thursday, July 16th at First Congregational UCC. We're looking at the bake sale at 10:30 a.m. running until 1 p.m. And then there'll be a salad luncheon 11 a.m. running until 1 p.m. as well. $12. And First Congregational UCC is at 7th and Elm in Alexandria. If you're familiar with the area, then you know where it is. Alexandria High School Class of 1961's reunion will be held today at Wyndham Garden, which is formerly the Holiday Inn in Alexandria. You can call for more information, especially, I would think, to see what time it begins, because I don't have it here. But I'll have a number, and the area code is 480-710-1152. Again, that's tonight. 480-710-1152 for the class of 1961. The Red Willow Arts Coalition presents the 2026 free concert series Thursday evenings at 7 o'clock on the Douglas County Courthouse lawn. Bring a lawn chair and a blanket and enjoy the music brought to you by the generosity of Anderson Funeral Home, Eldon's Fresh Foods, and, of course, Bethany on the Lake. This Thursday, July 16th, the Fabulous White Sidewalls will be performing, sponsored by West Central Sanitation. Concerts every Thursday night at 7 o'clock through August the 20th. Fresh water and popcorn available. And for a complete listing of the 26 concert schedule, go to Red Willow Arts Coalition's Facebook page and you should find every little detail that you're looking for in that regard. That's a look at the community calendar. We'll take a moment and we'll return. We'll look at weatherology again and funeral announcements as well.
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6: This is Weatherology. I'm meteorologist Michael Caro with a look at your Alexandria Lakes area forecast. An extreme heat warning continuing for this afternoon. Lots of sunshine with highs in the lower 90s. Then for tonight, mostly clear skies, some patchy smoke developing, a low of 68. Hazy, smoky sunshine for your Thursday, a high of 90. And that's your latest forecast. For KXRA, I'm meteorologist Michael Caro.
7: All right. Thank you, Michael. 86 degrees in the Lakes area still, so nothing really has changed since we talked to Paul Trombley at noon there. So, yeah, 86. Feels like 92. A look at funeral announcements for your Wednesday, July 15th. Charles Chuck Walker, 75, of Villard, died on Saturday, July the 11th. A memorial mass will be held at 11 a.m. on Friday, July 17th, at St. Bartholomew's Catholic Church in Villard. Visitation will be from 5 to 7 p.m. on Thursday at the Hoplin Hitchcock Funeral Home in Glenwood, and will continue on Friday morning at the church 1 hour prior to the service. Arrangements are with the Hoplin Hitchcock Funeral Home of Glenwood for Charles Chuck Walker, 75, of Villard. Deanne Nord, 87, of Alexandria, formerly of

0: of Alexandria. Timothy Tim Brady, 66, of Alexandria, died on Thursday, July the 9th. A memorial service will be held Monday, July 20th at 11 a.m. at Alexandria Covenant Church. A visitation will be held on Sunday, July the 19th from 4 to 7 p.m. at the Anderson Funeral Home and will continue on Monday 1 hour prior to the service at the church. Arrangements are with the Anderson Funeral Home again for Timothy or Tim Brady, 66, of Alexandria. And that's a look at funeral announcements again for your Wednesday, July the 15th.
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1: Good afternoon, I'm Lynn Kettleson with today's Midday Farm Review on the Linder Farm Network, the voice of Minnesota agriculture. Coming up on our broadcast, higher prices for corn, soybeans, sharply higher for wheat. Linda Brecky's been in the newsroom. What's happening?
2: We'll talk more about weather. We'll talk about crop conditions. We'll hear from Al Kleiss, the Al Kleiss Report today. Also, a United Soybean Board and U.S. Soybean Export Council delegation was in Egypt recently. We'll hear from Lawrence Sokolsky, a USB board member.
1: I've been looking. In fact, I have current U.S. temperatures on, and it's a great big region throughout the central U.S., with very, very hot weather. I see Rapid City had something like 103 yesterday, an all-new time record. It's a hot one out in many areas. And the nice thing about it is you have the humidity to go along with it.
2: Yeah,
1: it's not very nice.
2: Quite the combo, right?
1: Yeah, it is. It's very nasty. So if you're working outside, make sure you hydrate and get in and get cool occasionally, because it is rough out there. We'll be back and check all the markets in a moment.
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1: Time now.

0: check the markets on the Linder Farm Network. On the Board of Trade, September corn, 448 and a half, up 10 and a quarter. December, 470 and three quarters, up 10 and a quarter. September soybeans, well, August nearby, 1201 and a half, up 9. September, 1191 and three quarters, up 10 and a half. November, 1201 and three quarters, up 10 and three quarters. September wheat, 680 and a quarter, up 35 and a quarter. September oats, 363, up 10 and a quarter. Soybean meal for August, 318.40. Now 318.40, up 10. It's bouncing all over the place. I can't keep up with it. And soybean oil for August, 72.88, up 47. So let's see. Let's get the soy meal for September, 317.40, up 240. That's a correct number, I believe. Minneapolis September wheat, 685, up 27. Mercantile Exchange, October live cattle, 225.85, down 180. December, 225.37, down 192. September feeder cattle, 344.12, down 72. August lean hogs, 99.95, up 150. October, 86.30, up 192. Last three milk futures, July, 15.76 steady. August, 16.99, down 2. September, 17.42, up 6. Cash cheese, barrels 160 steady. 40-pound blocks, 159.5, down 1. ADM Corn Processing in Marshall, July 45 under September, August 39 under September. ADM Soybean Processing in Mankato through August 5 over November.
1: CHS Soybeans, Fairmont basis, July 10 over August, August same as August. CHS Mankato Soybeans, July 20 under August. Savage Corn, July 34 under September. Winona CHS Corn, through August, 36 under September.
0: The Dow is up 45, S&P 500 up 6, NASDAQ Composite is up 58, U.S. Dollar Index 101.029, that's down 0.366. We'll have our guest market analyst coming up next.
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0: Joining us live, Al Kleiss, the Al Kleiss Report. Al, a crazy day in markets. A lot to talk about. What's going on?
4: Yeah, what another volatile day, Lynn. Number one is the wheat market. As you indicated earlier, you got KC wheat up 45 cents now. There's a big Russian-Ukraine wheat corridor, the Azov Sea and the Black Sea. And until recently, they've kind of not used that as part of their war. But starting a week ago, they started shooting at the boats and containers in that very important export corridor. 200 ships have been attacked so far. You can't get insurance to get in there and ship out wheat and corn. And so that means they're going to have to come to the U.S. to get it, or possibly down to Brazil and Argentina. So wheat market leading the rally higher. Second, we're going to have hot weather. We've known that for some time. It stays pretty incredibly hot through Saturday, then kind of back down to more seasonal temperatures by next week. But we really won't know how much crop damage is done. Keep in mind, if you look around Minnesota and saying, hey, it looks pretty good around here, Minnesota has the highest crop rating of anywhere in the nation right now. And even some of the farmers, lighter soil, feel that this is taking the top edge off. We have export sales on Thursday, looking for big numbers again. And then looking ahead to Monday, we'll have the USDA crop progress report, and I'm thinking the USDA is going to report conditions anywhere from 2 to 4% lower. As you get the people out there looking at the fields, Lynn, it's been 95 to 100 degrees for 4 days. They're out there in the heat looking at corn and soybeans. I think the ratings might come in quite a bit lower than what the trade is expecting.
1: Al, you said something about the big exports. Where do you think, who are some of these big buyers this week?
4: A lot of the traditional buyers. We've seen Mexico in. We've seen China buying soybeans again. Haven't been out since the last couple of days. But, Linda, last week alone, they bought nearly 1 million metric tons of beans. So that's a lot. Now they've only got 24 million metric tons more to go. So with the uncertainty and the cost of insurance of sending ships into the Ukraine, Black Sea area, you're seeing a lot of your traditional buyers from Southeast Asia. Europe, that dry weather just does not stop. I'm looking right now at the corn futures over in the Matif and the European Corn Futures Exchange, and they're approaching 7.30 a bushel. And so we are becoming not only, in many cases, the cheapest source of grain in the world, but if you put together an agreement to buy grain from the U.S., by God, you're going to get it.
0: You know, you have to wonder about these countries, even Russia and Ukraine and Iran. These people are not coming to their senses, are they?
4: No, there's just a radical ideology that's going on in there. I think Putin's got his back against the wall. The Ukraine are really starting to take it to them. There's huge fuel shortages all over in Russia. The economic pain in Iran is terrible. But the Revolutionary Guard, they don't care. They want to control the money. They want to control the strait. And so it's a tough situation, and a lot of innocent people are really suffering.
1: Al, as far as the oil prices this week and talk of input costs again, what are we seeing?
4: We have seen urea prices come a lot lower, and so that's been a pleasant surprise that that's lower, phosphate hanging up there. Gasoline and diesel prices are still quite a bit lower than they were 4 weeks ago. We put in the bottom about 10 days ago. When you look around the world, Linda, the really interesting component is that the fertilizer that should be going through the Strait of Hormuz right now, making its way down to Brazil and Argentina, it's not moving through. And so what impact is that going to have on acreage and yield in the southern hemisphere next year? We really don't know. These are some unprecedented times.
1: Because they actually start planting in September, right?
4: September, October, yeah. As our combines are rolling, their planters are rolling. So it's the opposite hemisphere. So and they're much, much more dependent on fertilizers coming from the Middle East than the U.S. is.
0: I did see also a change in Utah. There's been hundreds of thousands of acres that have been part of national parks that were not the core of the parks where a lot of precious metals are located. It appears those are going to be open again for mining.
4: Mining and grazing. We need more cattle. We've got to try to expand the cattle herd. And to do that, we've got to have more places to run, to graze them. You need a balance in there between what we need in our national parks and what we need for our food supply. What's kind of scary, Lynn, I read the other day that since 2015, we've taken an area out of crop production in the U.S. into solar farms and urbanization equal to the state of Maine. So just think of that. Longer term, this is a real concern when we look at the number of acres we have of prime farmland in the U.S., the amount of money, the amount of land we need for producing food for the U.S., fuel for the U.S., and grain exports. We need to really have a talk about who uses the land and what should it be used for.
1: Al, just a quick question to you on cattle. Why is the cash cattle price going down so fast?
4: It's really hot weather out there, Linda. And typically when you have super hot weather, people are not eating a lot of steaks. And your outdoor patios are not as busy as they were. And the cattlemen, they're pushing those cattle out to market as soon as they can at lighter weights because every animal is worth, about $3,000? And so you don't want in this heat take any chance of keeping them around. If you have one or two of them die, man, that's a pretty big financial hit.
0: We camped in the Black Hills about a month ago, and we already know you don't get too close to the buffalo. But did you see the video of the gentleman getting thrown in the air?
4: Yeah, no, you you got to use common sense. They're wild animals. They're big and they're powerful. Most of the time, unless you are threatening to them, they're just going to ignore you and leave you alone. But I'm glad the guy had a few broken bones, but he's going
1: to
4: live.
1: He's lucky to be alive after that.
0: Yeah, but he's getting a lot of hits, I'm sure, on Instagram, Facebook, and everywhere else.
4: Oh, well, we'll see. I've had buffalo different times at Costco. They'll feature buffalo ground beef and roast. That is really good meat. It's more expensive than beef, but supposedly it's higher in protein. But yeah. I still like my steaks and roasts.
0: Yep. Well, I'll be up. Let me know when the steaks are on.
4: Will do.
0: Okay. Al Kleiss, the Al Kleiss Report, back in a moment.
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0: Hog slaughter nationally, 481,000 head. A week ago, 481. A year ago, 464,562. Barrels and goats national, negotiated carcass, weighted average, $100.70, up $3.83. Five-day rolling, $98.78. Iowa, Minnesota, five-day rolling average, $98.14. Pork cutout plant report carcass, 101.48, up 27. A light-dressed beef trade in the Midwest and Nebraska, $12 lower than the previous week at 380. And the cattle Nebraska, 238 to 240 bid, dressed 375. Box beef cutout values, choice carcasses, 370, 346, down 49. Selects, 362.08, down 233. Central Livestock Albany, finished beef steers, 248 to 253, heifers, 243 to 250, dairy crossbreds, 234 to 254, finished dairy steers, 222 to 234, market cows, 124 to 142. 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
0: 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Let's bring in our ag weather specialist, Dan Lemke.
7: We remain firmly in the grips of a heat dome that's going to deliver some very uncomfortable conditions across most of Minnesota again today. High temperatures mostly reaching the low to mid-90s with heat index values in the mid to upper 90s. Heat advisories and excessive heat warnings in place again for most of the state. Parts of southwest Minnesota remain just outside of the range for those advisories, but still hot and steamy there as well. There are air quality concerns today for much of the state as well due to smoke from wildfires in the Boundary Waters and southern Canada. So folks with respiratory concerns or sensitivities may have some issues today. We are in the thick of the heat wave right now, and there just doesn't seem to be much relief in sight as the heat will stick around through the week and into the weekend. Does look like some cooler temperatures will be on the way for the first part of next week, but until then, hot, humid, mostly rain-free conditions are going to persist. So no real surprises in our forecast today as we'll have more hot, humid, and sunny conditions. Temperatures in the lower 90s, dew points in the upper 60s and lower 70s. That'll lead to heat indices in the mid to upper 90s. Air quality alert for much of the state. Not much breeze expected today either, as winds will be light and variable. Not a lot of relief overnight either, as we remain mostly clear. Lows in the upper 60s to around 70 degrees with humid conditions. More heat and humidity tomorrow. Highs in the low to mid 90s. Heat indices near 100 in some locations. Sunshine, southerly winds at 5 to 10. Sunny, hot, and humid Friday and through the weekend. Maybe a few showers Sunday night with some cooler temps early next week, as a cold front is poised to push some of this heat away and bring us back to some slightly more comfortable conditions. With your Linder Farm Network weather, I'm Dan Lemke.
0: And we're back on the Linder Farm Network. We've got a guest from Steffes on the line with us today. Who do we have here?
8: Andy Frank.
9: Andy Frank.
0: Okay, Andy, tell us what's going on.
8: Yeah, well, Lynn, we're having a good start to the summer here. We've had some auctions recently closing. Last night we had a couple of nice lines of Case IH equipment sprinkled in with some John Deere equipment on one of the sales, and both of them did real well. I'm at one of the farms here that the sale closed last night. We're helping folks with the loadout of the equipment, and the seller is happy, and so are the buyers.
0: Now, were those live auctions, they were live, but online or in person or both?
8: Yeah, good question. Yeah, both these happen to be online-only auctions, but the beauty with the Steffes Group is we still do offer live auctions with the option of online bidding. So we're getting to be one of the fewer auction companies out there that are still offering that service.
1: And Andy, if our listeners have any questions and they're thinking about having an auction, it's a good time to call and visit with you, isn't it?
8: Absolutely. Yep. 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We'd be happy to come out and take a look at your equipment, give an appraisal, put some numbers on equipment, and help you sell your assets.
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1: A United Soybean Board and U.S. Soybean Export Council delegation was in Egypt recently promoting U.S. soybeans. United Soybean Board director and farmer from the Fairmont area, Lawrence Sokolsky, is a member of the delegation. He says Egypt is a great soybean market for the U.S.
10: Well, yeah, first of all, Egypt is a great market for us. They've become our number two whole bean buyer. They just passed Mexico this past week. It's a big success story. The Egyptian people are, you know, mostly Islam, and they're from the Sunnis, really friendly people. But we got something really going special in Egypt.
1: Egypt uses soy product for its large aquaculture facilities, according to Sokolsky.
10: Aqua, and we visited the World Fish Farm, and that's the Egyptian government give World Fish 45 acres, and they've made a state-of-the-art facility to test and raise fish and show people all over the world how to do it. And so USEC's invested money in there, USDA. Like I say, it's a great success story.
1: Sokolsky says crops generally look good in his area of Martin County.
10: Yeah, we're really lucky. We picked up 6 to 7 inches of rain in the last 2 weeks. We were dry before that, but we're 99% pollinated. Beans are closing rows. It looks too good to be true. It really does. We really got some good crops, although some people had a little bit too much water between Welcome and Ceylon, and there's a few drowned out spots there, but overall it's looking pretty good.
1: Lawrence Sokolsky, farmer from Martin County.
0: Hot conditions are a concern for most areas of the state as corn has moved into the pollination stage in a lot of areas. Kurt Burns with CB Agronomics in Renville, Meeker, McLeod, and Sibley counties says cooler temperatures overnight do help.
11: I would say that we are holding together fairly well through this 90-plus degree heat that we do have. The one thing that I really like is that we cool down at night enough. When you get out in the mornings at 5:30 in the morning, it's in the 60s. It's not a blast furnace when you come out of the door in the morning. So that's a good thing that we're letting this corn plant recover a little bit at night from the heat that we do have. Again, we're in the area that I cover, we're kind of in the heart of pollination right now. There's still corn that's tasseling yet, but we've had a lot of corn tasseled for a good week now, and we're in the heart of pollination. So there is a concern of.
1: And Darren Hefty, Hefty Seed and Ag PhD, says there are concerns with the very hot, dry weather during corn pollination.
12: Yeah, I'm always concerned when we get hot and dry during pollination because that can affect the viability of the pollen and the silks. And sometimes we see corn ears having a few missing kernels. And if we get to be 100 degrees and humidity is really low, I get really concerned about that. But there's a couple of things in our favor. So before you push the panic button, in the north, we generally get cooler nights, and that makes a huge difference. So if our nighttime temperatures are getting into the low 70s or even down in the 60s, I'm not too worried because the corn's got a bunch of hours there that it gets a break. So that could be good. If you're only getting into the low 90s and you've got plentiful moisture, that plant isn't under much stress. So if you're not seeing any rolled up leaves or anything like that, I'm generally not super worried about it either. But if you are in a situation where you haven't gotten the rains, the crop is rolling up a little bit and it's going to be 100, I get a little bit nervous. There isn't much we can do about it. We just got to pray that conditions change in time. You've probably got a couple of weeks of good pollination window. So even if conditions aren't great this week, hopefully next week things improve. One other thing that I would say, though, another fail-safe method that farmers are using successfully is planting multiple hybrids in the same field. Even if you're just splitting the planter and having two varieties that have slightly different maturities and slightly different pollination dates, you've spread your pollen window out by another week or maybe two in a lot of cases. So we're having good success just planting multiple hybrids in a field. That's something you can do at any point to compare hybrids, but also to spread your pollination window just in case we get a hot week during pollination.
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0: Last check of markets now. September corn up 9 1/4, December up 9. August beans up 7 1/4, September up 9, November up 9 1/4, and September wheat is up 33. The Dow right now continues higher, up 123. 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
13: 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It's 1 o'clock.
14: News this hour at Town Hall. I'm Bob Agnew in Washington. There's been another death related to an ICE encounter, this time in Florida.
15: Authorities say a man running from federal officers in northeast Florida was struck and killed early Tuesday morning by a tractor trailer. The 28-year-old was among four occupants of a vehicle that stopped in the parking lot of a gas station and convenience store in St. Augustine. Police say that during the encounter with agents from ICE and Homeland Security investigations, the four fled on foot, with one darting across a busy road into the path of a semi-truck. Florida Highway Patrol spokesman Sergeant Dylan Bryan says the driver stopped and tried to render aid, but the man died at the scene.
14: That is Jennifer King reporting. New blood tests could determine who is likely to develop Alzheimer's.
16: In the study, doctors tested for the presence of a brain protein called p-tau-217, which helps fuel Alzheimer's. Dr. Risa Sperling is with Mass General Brigham Neuroscience Institute.
17: We found that people who have very high levels of this blood test abnormality, p-tau-217, were very likely to progress over time. So 38% of them progressed to impairment within 5 years, and actually up to 78% within 10 years.
14: That's a report from Donna Water. U.S. stocks drifting higher in early trading.
18: I'm Seth Sutel, and this is Markets in a Minute.
19: Technology stocks are leading markets higher as winners of the AI boom gather strength following several shaky weeks. The S&P 500 rose 0.2% in the first hour of trading Wednesday. The index is on track for its fourth gain in the last 5 days. The Dow added 258 points, that's about 0.5%. The Nasdaq Composite rose 0.3%. Stocks got some help from another report showing that inflation slowed in the U.S. last month. Treasury yields moved lower in the bond market. The yield on the 10-year Treasury fell to 4.56%. Seth Sutel, New York.
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14: New York State turning a big thumbs down to data centers.
21: New York is blocking new large data centers that fuel artificial intelligence for up to a year to protect the environment and energy grid. Governor Kathy Hochul signed an executive order Tuesday for the country's first statewide moratorium on hyperscale data centers. These facilities require massive amounts of energy and water to cool thousands of servers. The governor's order pauses state permitting and directs regulators to create standards addressing environmental impacts and energy demand. Tech companies argue this could hurt job growth and cede ground to China and AI development. Keith Peters reporting.
14: President Trump is traveling to Carlisle, Pennsylvania today. He'll be speaking at the Pennsylvania Defense and Innovation Summit at the U.S. Army War College. The event expected to focus on defense priorities and emerging technology. Breaking news and analysis at townhall.com. 12 states are now suing to block Paramount's takeover of Warner Brothers Discovery.
22: They argued in a lawsuit Monday that the $81 billion merger would, quote, extinguish competition in Hollywood and lead to fewer choices for consumers across the U.S. The Office of California's Attorney General is leading the coalition. It alleges that the proposed merger would lead to higher prices, lower quality, and less content for movies and the television landscape. Paramount maintains that merging with Warner would be good for competition. The company says it will vigorously defend the transaction. Bernie Bennett reporting.
14: At least one person confirmed dead, three others still missing after a pontoon boat sank yesterday in the waters off of San Francisco. 16 others were rescued. The boat had been carrying mostly family members as part of a memorial service at the time it went down. On Wall Street, the Dow Jones Industrial Average is now up by 148 points, and NASDAQ up 154. More of these stories at townhall.com.
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0: Here we are on this Wednesday. It's another warm one. We're expected to hit 91 this afternoon, and we still have one of those heat warnings. What do they call those? Extreme heat warnings. Ends about 9 o'clock tonight, and then there's a heat advisory that starts at 9 o'clock tonight. So, yeah, just be careful if you're out and about today. Shade as much as possible, you know. Drink lots of water. Because we're at 86 right now with a 71-degree dew point. Means it feels pretty muggy. Lots of sweating going on. But right now on KXRA Swap Shop, opening the doors, and the phone number is 762-8167. 762-8167. If you've got something you're looking to buy or sell or give away, something you could use in a trade of some kind, 762-8167. Want to send an email? The address is thefolks@layton.media, and our street address is 1312 Broadway, Alexandria. 762-8167. Thanks for calling today. You're on Swap Shop.
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0: 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Okay, you call or text this number, 815-5714. 815-5714. And again, if you've got something for Swap Shop today, the phone's open, 762-8167. 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Okay. What else for sale? I have a Toro self-propelled lawnmower, mulches, bag, side discharge, extra blade, and belts, because it's self-propelled. $100. and also have for sale a 4x8 trailer with lights that work and a fold-down rear gate. Looking for $100 on the trailer. 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We have for sale, says glass hobnail slippers. All the varieties, along with other vintage and antique goods. Also have a Miller Lite cooler keg with about three extra taps and hoses. Everything you need to have a keg on a pontoon or at a party. $40 for that. And here is the phone number. 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You're on the air.
2: I'm actually in the process of moving and trying to get moved this month. 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Like to take $100 for it. Or someone shoot a price, they would have to come and get it because it's in an apartment, where we're at. And they can call 320-219-1639.
0: Okay. Thank you. Have a good afternoon.
2: Yep.
0: 219-1639. 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Let's see. 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It says, due to our move, we're selling our complete sunroom furniture. 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And you can call 808-8487 for the sunroom furniture. You can get more information. 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Here's the number, 424-1206 for the canning jars, 424-1206. 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And you can call this number, 491-8243. 491-8243. This is KXRA. Swap Shop is on the air, and if you've got something, the phone number is 762-8167. Email address is thefolks@layton.media, and the street address is 1312 Broadway, Alexandria. Back after this.
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13: Yeah, hi there. Hey. I'm looking to buy a decent used boat trailer for a 14-foot aluminum boat.
0: Okay.
13: And also a decent used 15 horse to a 25 horse boat motor also.
0: Okay.
13: And my number is 320-815-8696.
0: All right. Got it. Thank you.
13: You bet. Thanks.
0: Mm-hmm. The number there is 815-8696. Looking for a trailer for a 14-foot aluminum boat and also 15 to a 25-horse motor. 815-8696. Swap shop at 762-8167. Got for sale. 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It's got 220,000 miles on it. Runs great. It's all black. It's a 2017. And we're talking $15,000 or best offer. The phone number for the truck and or the trailer, the number is 282-6097. 282-6097. If you've got something for Swap Shop, go ahead and call me up, 762-8167. Somebody looking for somebody that could do some work on a 98 Sea-Doo personal watercraft. And the phone number there is 766-7540. 766-7540. Again, looking for somebody that could work on a 98 Sea-Doo. All right. And what have you got today? Yep, that thing right there that just popped into your head. That's the one you call about. Right away. So you don't forget. 762-8167. Got for rent a two-bedroom main floor duplex, all utilities paid, in town. It's $1,200 a month. Two-bedroom main floor duplex. Here's the phone number, 808-3784. 808-3784. Several things for sale here. I have a TV. It's an LG, not a smart TV. LG TV with a remote. Talking $20 here. We got some LED lamps, 8-foot fixtures and 4-foot fixtures. Both of them take 4 LED lamps, take $20 a piece for the fixtures. Also have just LED lamps, 4-footers, 18 watts, $1 a piece. Okay. Have an upright vacuum, $20. Have chicken quarters, 2 to a pack, $3 each. And a 24-foot Kennedy pontoon. It's a 1979 model, a newer deck, bunch of other upgrades. 24-foot 1979 Kennedy pontoon with a 65-horse Mercury motor. Carbs have recently been rebuilt. A newer trailer. And all of that at this number, 304-0925. 304-0925. And please call after 3 o'clock. Have a Honda 2,000-watt generator for sale. Runs great, starts easily. $500. 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And this is the number. It's 219 219-9318. 219-9318. Hello, thanks for calling. You're on Swap Shop.
8: I got an ATV four-wheeler here. If somebody's interested in a ATV with a winch on it, it's a Suzuki Benzin 500 4x4. I see it's an auto quadomatic. 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I've had it running twice now, yesterday and today. It's got a broken clutch cable on it. I would call it a project ATV.
0: Okay.
8: 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It comes with a bill of sale. And it should be an

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6: This is Weatherology. I'm meteorologist Regina Kroll with your Alexandria Lakes area forecast. An extreme heat warning or heat advisory remain in effect. Sunny skies for this afternoon as temperatures top out in the lower 90s. Areas of smoke expected to come in for tonight. We'll see mostly clear skies, a low in the upper 60s. Areas of smoke will continue as we head toward Thursday morning. That will filter our sunshine throughout the day, but will top out around 90 degrees. Mostly clear Thursday night, a low of 71. For KXRA, I'm meteorologist Regina Kroll.
0: Thank you, Regina. Regina, it's mostly sunny, 86, east wind at 7. Humidity is 62%, but the dew point is way up there, 72 degrees. So 86 degrees and muggy, and Swap Shop will be returning shortly.
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0: Yeah, thank you. 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Let's see what else we got. 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

0: 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And the phone number you can call about any of those is 219-8573. 219-8573. 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
0: 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Okay, let's see. We have a break coming up here in a few seconds. We'll do this first, though. Somebody here looking for a 70s to early 80s Enduro motorcycle. The phone number is area code 218-282-0386. That's 218-282-0386. Looking for that Enduro from 70s to early 80s. And Swap Shop on KXRA. We're going to take a break. Phone number is still 762-8167. Email is still thefolks@layton.media. And as you may have heard, we have the Alexandria Craft Bev Tour coming up on Friday at Knute Nelson Ballfield in Alexandria. It runs VIP hours from 5 to 6, and then also the course, the 6 to 9. General admission, 6 to 9 p.m. If you buy a VIP ticket, you've got the extra hour of tasting plus a swag bag. And I've got a couple general admission tickets to give away right here for the Bev Tour coming up this Friday at Knute Nelson. 762-8167. If you're interested in a pair of tickets to the Bev Tour, 762-8167. First caller.
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0: Right, so I just got off the phone with Mike, and he was the first caller. 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
0: 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Phone number is 815-1768. 815-1768. I'm looking for volleyball net and poles. So wanted item there, volleyball net and poles. The phone number is 766-7540. 766-7540. Okay, let's see what else. What do I have left here? About three. I have three items left. So if you've got something, phone number 762-8167. This is for sale. It's a treadmill, ProForm 345S crosswalk treadmill. 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And the phone number is 815-7362. 815-7362 for the treadmill. And then we've got another motorcycle. This one is a 1981 Honda 200 with 41,000 miles on it, titled, have the owner's manual still. 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You can make an offer on this. 1981 Honda 200, and that phone number is 290-7280. 290-7280. Okay, this is my last bit of mail here for today. It says, I'm looking for a 4K generator with inverter. And here's the number, 305-1144. 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
0: Okay, 762-8167. That's the Swap Shop phone number, and I've got a couple, 3 minutes to go here. So if you've been waiting to call, this is the time to do it. Thank you for calling. You're on Swap Shop.
30: Yeah, you didn't run an ad on a 4K, the last ad you just ran?
0: Yeah, yeah.
30: That has been, they found one.
0: Oh, okay. Very good.
30: But I didn't get it soon enough. So anyway, so you can delete that one.
0: Sounds good. Thanks for letting me know.
30: Okay, thanks. Bye.
0: Yep, bye. And that's how you do it. If you send something in here, then make sure to let us know when that's gone, and then it's off of your stack, it's off of my stack. And if it's been a week, more than a week, then resend if it hasn't been taken care of, because we're just trying to keep things all up to date. Okay, and that email address is thefolks@layton.media, our street address, 1312 Broadway, Alexandria, if you want to drop something by the office here. Thanks for calling. You're on Swap Shop.
31: Well, good afternoon.
0: Yeah.
31: Say, I've got a set of bullhorns I found in the shed that I don't need anymore, and they're just plain old set of bullhorns on the skull yet. But they're 31 inches tip to tip. If somebody's interested, they give me a call at 808-8980.
0: Very good. Thanks.
31: Have a good day.
0: Okay, you too. For the bullhorns, 808-8980. 808-8980. I want to mention, too, there is an estate sale starting tomorrow, and then it'll also run on Friday and Saturday in Miltona at 251, that's 251 Miltona Avenue. Tomorrow from 3 to 7, Friday from 7 to 5, and then Saturday from 7 to 11:30, and it says it'll reopen after the parade around 1 o'clock. I assume that's Saturday then, yeah. All right, 3 to 7 tomorrow, 7 to 5 Friday, 7 to 11:30 on Saturday with a break for the parade, 251 Miltona Avenue in Miltona. And that is everything I've got for today's Swap Shop. Thanks so much for hanging out. We'll do it again tomorrow about 1:05. I'll see you then.

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3: Good afternoon. It's time for an update here on the Linder Farm Network. I'm Linda Brecky. Higher day today for corn, soybeans, and for wheat. On the Chicago Board of Trade, September corn 447 and a half, up 9 cents. December 469 and a half, also up 9 cents. March up 8.5 cents. August soybeans 1202 and a quarter and up 9.5. September 1192 and a quarter, up 11 cents. November 1201 and three quarters, up 10 and three quarters at the close. August soybean meal, 318.90, up 150. September up 260. Soybean oil also higher, both August and September up 52. September Chicago wheat, 677 and a half, higher, up 32 and a half. December up 32 and a quarter. September oats, 354 and three quarters, up 2 cents. December up 2 cents as well. Chicago live cattle futures, August 230, 12, and down 130. October 226, down 165. December 225, 55, down 175. August feeder cattle, 349.95, up 115. September 344, 37, down 47. July lean hogs, 95, 17, up 7. August 100, 32 cents, up 187. October 86, 72, and up 235 at the close today. During the 1 o'clock hour, the Dow Industrial Average is higher, and it is up 125. A United Soybean Board and U.S. Soybean Export Council delegation was in Egypt recently promoting U.S. soybeans. United Soybean Board Director and farmer from the Fairmont area, Lawrence Sikorsky, was a member of the delegation. He says Egypt is a great soybean market for the U.S.
4: Well, yeah, first of all, Egypt is a great market for us. They've become our number two whole bean buyer. They just passed Mexico this past week. It's a big success story. The Egyptian people are, mostly Islam, and they're from the Sunnis, really friendly people. But we got something really going special in Egypt.
3: Egypt uses soy product for its large aquaculture facilities.
4: Aqua, and we visited the World Fish Farm, and that's the Egyptian government give World Fish 45 acres, and they've made a state-of-the-art facility to test and raise fish and show people all over the world how to do it. And so USEC's invested money in there, USDA. It's a great success story.
3: Well, the hot conditions, a big focus this week. Hot conditions are a concern for most areas of the state as corn moves into the pollination stage. Kurt Burns, CB Agronomics, Renville, Meeker, McLeod, and Sibley County says cooler temperatures overnight are helpful, though.
5: I would say that we are holding together fairly well through this 90-plus degree heat that we do have. The one thing that I really like is that we cool down at night enough. When you get out in the mornings at 5:30 in the morning, it's in the 60s. It's not a blast furnace when you come out of the door in the morning, so that's a good thing that we're letting this corn plant recover a little bit at night from the heat that we do have. again, we're in the area that I cover, we're kind of in the heart of pollination right now. There's still corn that's tasseling yet, but we've had a lot of corn tasseled for a good week now, and we're in the heart of pollination. So there is a concern of the heat, what it's going to do to the pollen shed and shortening up that length of pollen shed. So we're going to know that in, 10 days to 2 weeks with the
3: And your crops look good and are progressing in the Wells area of Faribault County, according to Darren Johnson, farmer. He says he received some needed rain before the hot temperatures.
6: We are looking pretty good as far as that goes. We've progressed along really nicely,
3: That's our update on the Linder Farm Network.
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9: News this hour at Town Hall. I'm Bob Agnew in Washington. New kind of blood test may predict if apparently healthy older adults are likely to develop Alzheimer's symptoms in the next 5 or 10 years. Dr. Risa Sperling of the Mass General Brigham Neuroscience Institute says it's too early to start testing healthy individuals.
10: Right now, it's really being utilized in people who already have symptoms of Alzheimer's disease and are thought to have cognitive impairment due to Alzheimer's disease. In this study, we are looking at people who do not yet have symptoms of Alzheimer's disease. They're cognitively unimpaired.
9: Already, large clinical trials are testing whether certain drugs could prevent or at least delay the disease. And if any of those do pan out, doctors will need an easy way to tell who should get them. Throughout most of this month, Town Hall News has been partnering with the international Christian nonprofit relief organization Food for the Poor to rush emergency medical supplies and meals to earthquake victims in Venezuela. As international media attention turns to other headlines, the group's spokesman, Daniel Patino, says help is needed now more than ever.
11: Well, yes. This is actually the moment that matters the most. This is when the cameras leave and the need remains. And again, families don't rebuild their lives overnight. Families that Food for the Poor serves, and even as well as the families that have already been blessed by your listeners, there's still more families that we are seeing day to day that need our help. Every donation counts and is getting to the families right away.
9: Patino adds that a donation banner to help victims can be found at our website, srnnews.com. Heavy smoke from wildfires in Canada and Minnesota is spreading across the Midwest and Northeast, affecting millions with dangerous air pollution. More than 100 wildfires are burning in Canada, and winds are carrying the smoke to the Southeast. Warnings stretch all the way to New York. 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
9: President Trump is reversing a Department of Homeland Security policy change. Here's Willie Nelson.
14: President Trump is ordering ICE to resume vehicle stops after the Department of Homeland Security briefly paused the enforcement tactic. The president says traffic stops remain one of ICE's most effective tools for identifying and removing criminal illegal immigrants. The reversal comes after agents were instructed to limit most vehicle stops pending additional training. Willie Nelson, The White House.
9: New York is blocking new large data centers that fuel artificial intelligence for up to a year to protect the environment and energy grid. Governor Kathy Hochul signed an executive order on Tuesday for the country's first statewide moratorium on hyperscale data centers. Those facilities require massive amounts of energy and water to cool thousands of servers. The governor's order pauses state permitting and directs regulators to create new standards addressing environmental impacts and energy demand. Breaking news and analysis at townhall.com. A bipartisan group of senators introduced a bill championed by Senator Lindsey Graham that would impose sanctions on top Russian figures and heavy tariffs on the biggest buyers of Russian oil.
15: Ukraine is turning the tide. We're meeting the moment with scorching sanctions legislation that will help to stop the flow of revenue to Putin's war machine from purchases of Russian oil and gas. And he was ecstatic about that progress.
9: That is Connecticut Senator Richard Blumenthal. The Sanctioning Russia Act of 2026 aims to squeeze Russian leaders in an effort to bring the Kremlin's four-year war in Ukraine to an end. It's a winning session so far on Wall Street. Right now, the Dow Jones Industrial Average is up just over 100 points, NASDAQ up by about 115, and the S&P 500 up by 18. You'll find more of these stories at townhall.com.
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18: This is Weatherology. I'm meteorologist Regina Kroll with your Alexandria Lakes area forecast. An extreme heat warning or heat advisory remain in effect. Sunny skies for this afternoon as temperatures top out in the lower 90s. Areas of smoke expected to come in for tonight. We'll see mostly clear skies, a low in the upper 60s. Areas of smoke will continue as we head toward Thursday morning. That will filter our sunshine throughout the day, but will top out around 90 degrees. Mostly clear Thursday night, a low of 71. For KXRA, I'm meteorologist Regina Kroll. Right now, it's 86 degrees.
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24: All right, let's do it. The Markley, Van Camp, and Robbins Show. Jamie Markley, David Van Camp, Scott Robbins. Yeah, okay, there's a lot to get to today.
25: Oh, yeah.
24: A lot going on. And the weather is usually a story somewhere around the country.
25: Jeez.
24: And morning news shows will talk about it a lot.
25: Mm-hmm.
24: Texas is getting hit.
25: Oh, yeah, a lot of flooding, and there's a very rare tornado in San Antonio.
24: I saw just some of the damage.
25: Crazy.
24: Yeah.
25: I'm like, what is going on right now? But
26: cars floating and businesses being destroyed, and it was like, this is crazy.
24: Yeah. Mm-hmm. So you know what we're going to hear about, how climate change is...
26: Well, of course.
25: Oh,
26: yeah.
25: Of course.
24: Responsible for it all.
25: It's never flooded, famously, in the Texas Hill Country before.
24: Right.
26: Yeah. Stevie Ray Vaughan, I believe, tackled that with Texas flood.
25: He did. Yeah.
26: I think so.
24: 1983, yeah.
26: I believe so.
24: Did you know, by the way, turbulence with planes...
26: Yes.
24: Has increased because of climate change. Also
26: really?
24: Saw that one today. Yeah. We could get into that.
26: How is that possible?
24: Well, they'll explain it.
26: Oh, okay, good, because I really want to hear this one.
24: Because it affects wind, you see.
26: Okay, got it.
24: Yeah.
26: We control the wind now. All
24: yeah.
26: right.
24: Well, pretty much every day, and
26: yeah,
24: you can count on this in the summer, they're going to do a big weather story, especially Good Morning America. I don't know if today's show does it as
26: they
24: much.
26: Did,
24: that's
26: they
24: your
26: did.
24: Beat.
26: That was their opening statement. That was their opening story this morning.
24: Oh yeah,
26: it was like a 5-minute package on weather.
24: And I think it is a rule. It doesn't matter whichever news program, whoever their meteorologist is, they're tracking it all.
26: Yes,
24: of course. One time, I want one of them to say, "I'm tracking it just in the Northeast," because
26: yes.
24: Usually that's the focus.
26: No, yeah. They can't do that.
24: We're not but, I mean, they it. Put Strahan on it, and you know they give him all the S's just to mess with him. You know it.
27: A scorcher. Extreme heat, including some all-time highs, putting more than 125 million Americans on alert, coast to coast as firefighters battle wildfire in the dangerous record-setting temperatures. The South battles severe storms and flooding, stranding drivers. Ginger is tracking it all.
26: Of course she is.
0: Yes.
26: The only thing missing were pets' heads were falling off.
0: There you go.
26: The only thing that was missing.
0: Better believe it.
26: And they had the Canadian, because that's where the Canadian wildfires are. Of course, the air quality now that's coming into America. Because nobody listened to me last time. If they had them, maybe we wouldn't have to deal with this.
0: Yeah.
26: Putting those big fans on the borders to push it right back at them.
0: Well, I'm sure it's Trump's fault. Because most things are.
26: Well, yeah.
25: Those wildfires in Canada, it's like heartbreaking, dude.
26: Because
25: I saw a video of a train actually going through the wildfires, and it was like hell on earth. And someone pointed out, hey, you know, the people in that train actually survived, but there are towns that just been wiped out.
26: Yep.
0: Man. Yeah, brutal. Okay, more on that later. Big update on Iran.
25: I guess the bombing has intensified. First time since early April that we have had daytime strikes against Iran. And Iran is now saying that the U.S. must brace for the closure of all other export corridors that benefit the U.S. and its allies. The Houthis are up to no good. I mean, it's all popping off.
0: Oh, yeah.
26: Do the Houthis ever have fundraisers, like to help kids or anything?
25: Oh, no.
26: Like a Houthi dunk tank or something.
2: They're always
26: up to no good, you know?
2: They don't seem to have much of a sense of humor, Scott.
26: No, they really don't.
25: Like laughter is part of their repertoire.
26: Like the big Houthi golf tournament or 5K run or anything like that.
25: A comedy slam, you know?
26: Yeah, right, yes.
2: No.
26: All proceeds go to, you know, something good.
2: Did you see Trump said next week is going to be bridge and power plant day?
26: Yes.
2: He's threatened that before, so we'll see where that goes. And it's Trump's fault, by the way, that threats have come to members of the Supreme Court.
25: Oh, yeah. The Supreme Court, there were a couple of members of the court were testifying yesterday about increases in threats. It's actually been a threefold increase in credible threats to their safety. So MS Now, well, they were kicking this around, and they found the culprit. This is a writer who covers the Supreme Court for them, Mark Joseph Stern.
2: Okay.
4: It's absolutely horrifying. It's not at all surprising. And I do think a big part of it is Donald Trump. And that's odd because, of course, Trump wins most of the cases that he takes to the Supreme Court. But that's not enough for...
2: Man, the toxic masculinity on PMS Now is just too much for me to bear.
26: I was just going to say that. You can tell what side they're on by how they speak. Can't you?
2: It's like an identifier.
26: It really is.
2: Yes. Like, I'm one of you, progressive.
26: No need to tell me. I know.
2: No. There you go.
4: But that's not enough for him. The few that he does lose, he has to throw a huge temper tantrum. And he has the bully pulpit and all of the cameras pointing to him. And so I think that when he has these fits, like he did after the tariffs decision, where he said that some of these justices should be ashamed of themselves and their family should be ashamed of themselves, that is a not so subtle signal to a lot of angry, violent, paranoid people that they need to take matters into their own hands because Trump's soldiers aren't delivering for him.
25: Really? Because a lot of the testimony I heard, and I'm sure there have been some, you know, right-wing nuts calling in death threats and whatever, but, like, the actual credible threats seem to be coming from one side, and it actually seems to have started after the Dobbs decision.
0: Yes.
25: That is
0: absolutely true. I'm still hung up on that dude and the delivery of everything.
4: Well, about vetting him.
0: Here it just reminds me of.
5: Why did you? We paid a nice firm a whole chunk of money and got some stuff back.
0: Yeah. It's becoming a requirement.
26: Yeah.
0: As far as progressivism goes,
26: I want to hear him say, "Arby's, we have the meats."
25: Arby's, we have the meats.
0: That's right.
2: What was that dude's name again?
25: Daniel Maraff.
0: Maraff.
25: Yeah.
0: Yeah, that was
25: Would
0: it.
25: Do you like some horsey sauce?
2: Curly fries?
5: Are
2: you like the regular? Or... Okay. And then we've got AOC.
25: Yes.
2: Well, saying what? If you're a news outlet, you should not air a Trump speech?
25: Yeah, so President Trump, he's going to be giving a primetime speech tomorrow night. Supposedly it's about foreign interference in the 2020 election, and man, there does seem to be a tell because a lot of liberals are just really freaking out before we even know what he's really going to talk about.
2: Oh, that seems like panic.
25: Yeah, and so Alexandria Ocasio-Cortez was asked by the left-wing dark money group Midas Touch, hey, do you think that network should be airing that speech tomorrow night?
1: I don't think that we should be contributing to any platforming of
24: platforming. He's the president of the United States.
25: He's already got the platform.
24: The people voted for him. Oh my goodness.
1: Lies about our election, and so I think that, you know, I mean, many news outlets oftentimes may receive transcripts, and I think that we have an ethical obligation to not air things that undermine our election that are not rooted in evidence and fact.
25: Well,
26: AOC said not to. Well, we better not.
25: You would not want a president going around lying about elections or election laws, right?
24: Right. Exactly.
3: Voting rights is maybe the most consequential thing. I think I'm going to be going around the country.
6: 21st century Jim Crow assault is real.
7: This makes Jim Crow look like Jim Eagle.
8: Do you want to be on the side of Dr. King or George Wallace?
21: The Bible teaches us to feed the hungry and give water to the thirsty. The new Georgia law actually makes it illegal. Think of this. I mean, it's 2020. And now 22.
24: Whoa. Yeah.
26: Wait a minute.
25: I forgot about that.
24: You know the thing.
26: That was.
24: Yeah.
25: That one actually just reinforced my theory that he's not senile. It was he's an accidental time traveler.
24: Right, exactly.
25: Like when he said the words, it's 2020, he literally thought he was saying that in 2020 because he was just there.
24: Yes.
25: And then all of a sudden he's on stage and he's like, wait, it's 2022. Oh, gosh.
24: Right.
26: Do you think he's the prototype and they're like, we made some mistakes here. We got to fix this one. this one is lagging way behind. Yeah.
24: Right. Well, the 4 years thing, it can trip him up.
8: Imagine
24: what
8: we can do next. Four more years. Pause.
24: Yes. Aww. Nailed it. I also love, we can't have a president out there just lying.
25: Yeah.
24: The biggest threat that we face as Americans is the threat of white supremacy.
25: Right.
24: They tried to peddle that one for years. Oh, my gosh. And by the way, Biden has a book coming out, and Democrats are really not happy about that.
25: No. He's dropping right ahead of the midterms. They don't know what's going to be in it. They don't really want him out there right now because he's an embarrassment to the party.
24: Yes.
25: And man, he cut the video, and again, this is a produced video. This isn't him off the cuff.
26: No.
25: And man, this dude really thought, and there are still people who think he could have been president for 4 more years.
24: Oh, please. I saw it. Roll part of that.
7: It's about the challenge we faced as a nation, about the decisions I made, and why I made them. Leading the country through COVID.
24: What?
25: Leading the country through COVID.
24: Again, you've got multiple takes that you can do.
26: Yes.
24: To piece this together.
26: Well, you know, this was like 1,000 takes, too.
24: Yeah.
26: I mean, you know.
24: A promo for the book.
26: Yes.
24: Okay.
7: Rebuilding our economy and restoring our democracy after the attack on January 6th. Ending our nation's longest war in Afghanistan. Strengthening.
24: What?
25: Ending our nation's longest war in Afghanistan.
26: That's not what he said. He said, how did he?
25: What he meant to say.
26: Afghanistan.
24: Okay, you know the left's going to bring up again. Hey, you shouldn't say anything. He had a stutter.
26: That's not a stutter, sir.
24: That's a slur fest. That sounds like a drunk.
26: Yes.
24: And again, dude, the guy's senile.
26: Yeah.
24: It's what it is.
7: Ending our nation's longest war in Afghanistan. Strengthening NATO. And supporting Ukraine.
24: Oh, boy.
7: It's about why I chose to run for re-election. And why I chose to step aside.
25: Chose to step aside.
24: Yeah. Please.
26: A foot on your back.
24: Yeah. You know, okay, I got to ask you, as you were watching that, did you for even a second feel sorry for him?
26: No.
24: Okay. I'll admit it. It happened for like 2 seconds because I picture Jill saying, Joe, you need to cut the promo for the book. Read it again. That's the vision in my head.
26: No.
24: And then.
26: That's probably true.
24: Then I remember all of the terrible things he did. And I'm like, no, I really don't.
26: He's not a good guy.
24: No, he is not.
26: I mean, he's not a good guy. This is all part of Biden, Inc. I mean, this is the grift. This is the final cherry on top of the grift.
2: Yes. I mean, they need money. That's part
3: no
2: of it.
3: I know. The history books will note it.
2: Of course. And there's no way history's going to be kind to that.
26: I mean, I dislike her more than him.
2: I don't know, man.
26: If she could stop it.
2: Maybe we could do a debate. Who's a worse person? That could be fun. Bringing up all the points, yes.
26: Terrible people.
2: Hunter Biden, we're going to hear from him in a bit, and the five stories we're watching today, straight ahead right here.

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0: The Markley, Van Camp, and Robbins Show. Jamie Markley, David Van Camp, Scott Robbins, thank you for being here. Now it's time for the five stories we're watching today.
1: Number five, the House of Representatives voted to make daylight saving time permanent, sending that bill to the Senate. Now, here's the thing, though. We've already done this. I've mentioned this before. Back in 1974, that was signed into law. People wound up hating it, and 10 months after signing it, Congress repealed it.
0: Scott won't have it. He wants it. He's wanted it for years.
2: Yes, I do.
1: And the more common sense thing to do would be go the opposite route, standard time.
2: No.
1: All the time.
2: No.
1: Arizona does that.
2: I know. Well, that doesn't make it right, David.
1: Number four, Acting Attorney General Todd Blanche facing a confirmation hearing today to officially take the role full-time, replacing Pam Bondi. Number three, ICE put a pause on most vehicle pursuits after a pair of deadly shootings, but Trump is telling them, hey, forget about that. Hey, man, go after those guys. Get the crooks. Come on, let's roll. Number two, President Trump is escalating the bombing of Iran by launching daytime strikes. It's the first time the U.S. has hit Iran in the middle of the day since the ceasefire deal started. And then number one, meanwhile, Iran says that the U.S. must brace for the closure of all other export corridors that benefit the U.S. and its allies, saying regional energy exports are either shared by all or denied to all.
2: Okay. All right. Start. You guys got a big, big platform to start lecturing. Mm-hmm.
0: We'll see what happens in the next week. Like you said before, David, it could get funky real quick.
1: Oh, yeah.
2: Yep.
0: Because we're just used to, like, the bombing and stuff like that. Mm-hmm. You see, like, the video. These things just going kaplooey. Mm-hmm. But it could get way more intense than that. We've heard a lot over the last several years about how difficult it is to date, especially if you're, like, Gen Z. Just because of apps and people don't know how to talk to each other, and some people call it a crisis, whatever. I happened to see this story and at least found it interesting. I'm not signing off on it, but wanted your reaction. There is a dating service that is apparently taking off in college campuses, mostly in California, and it's called Ditto. It is a full-on AI experience that involves bringing your profiles to life as agents. So the way it works is you complete a survey. So a student completes a survey, and the system analyzes the data and finds the one match for you. And the pairings are sent out once a week, like on a Wednesday. And then the students choose times that work for them for the date. Then all you got to do is show up, because the AI is creating an itinerary based on what you like and the other person.
2: Mm.
0: And eventually, they're even going to offer talking points for the date itself, which is kind of sad.
2: Oh, my God.
1: Wow.
0: So you don't have to plan anything.
1: Right. So, yeah, it's a date planner.
0: Pretty much. And the idea is to circumvent the too many choices aspect of modern matchmaking. Good idea or not?
1: I mean, I don't know, man.
0: You almost hesitate to say yes because it's freaking AI.
1: Well, it'd be, yeah, and it's, I suppose that's better than, you know, the swipe left, swipe right stuff.
0: Yeah.
1: But, man, that just feels like we're scraping the bottom of the barrel, right? In terms of just human interaction.

0: and Camp and Robin show.
1: Yeah, we don't know how to interact with people or talk to people. That's usually how people meet.
2: Yeah. This is going to turn, you know, the dating scene into a slump buster desert, though.
0: Well, sometimes you'll have people that'll set two people up that, say you just know two people that are both single. It's like, you know what? I think this would be a decent match. And it works out.
1: Yeah.
0: That happens.
1: Yeah.
0: You know? And the AI is figuring that part out. It's a little spooky to think about, though.
2: Yeah, it is.
0: Yes. All right. If there's one big story today, David.
2: Well, the human race is doomed because we're outsourcing everything to the computer.
0: Yes. And Mamdani's mayor of New York.
2: Yes.
0: Put that together, we're doomed. Hunter Biden says this is what he would tell Trump. You got to hear this. We'll get to that in just a few and around of What's Your Story coming right up.

0: This is Weatherology. I'm meteorologist Regina Kroll with your Alexandria Lakes area forecast. An extreme heat warning or heat advisory remain in effect. Sunny skies for this afternoon as temperatures top out in the lower 90s. Areas of smoke expected to come in for tonight. We'll see mostly clear skies, a low in the upper 60s. Areas of smoke will continue as we head toward Thursday morning. That will filter our sunshine throughout the day, but will top out around 90 degrees. Mostly clear Thursday night, a low of 71. For KXRA, I'm meteorologist Regina Kroll. Right now, it's 84 degrees.
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0: The Markley, Van Camp, and Robbins Show. Jamie Markley, David Van Camp, Scott Robbins. Hunter Biden has spoken again.
1: Oh, my gosh.
0: I'm always here for
2: it. What is it with the Bidens right now?
3: Well, part of me thinks that they've just sort of let him out like a terrier on crack or something to just make a lot of noise and make life miserable for Democrats. Because every time he does an interview, he makes some headlines. And the Democrat establishment, they desperately want to move on from the Bidens. They're like, hey, look, we got socialists to deal with. We don't want to deal with the former crackhead son of the former president who embarrassed us.
0: But I do believe the reports, they need money.
3: Oh, I think that's true, yeah.
0: They're out of cash.
3: Yeah.
1: I guess. So, explain it.
3: Hunter Biden, during a podcast interview, was asked what he'd like to say to President Trump. I think I got all the swear words out.
1: Oh, no.
0: All right, here we go.
4: I would tell him to go his self. That's what I would tell him. And please leave.
0: There's two F-bombs in there. Go
3: bleep your bleeping
0: his
3: self.
0: His bleeping self. Yes. Wow. That's...
4: And please leave. I mean, like I can be civil and I can tell you, like, oh, well, listen, he's a president. I don't want him to be pissed off. I mean, he's the president of the United States. Well, obviously, wouldn't you want to have a constructive dad? This man has tried to torture me for 10 years.
0: I don't know what it is about his cadence that cracks me up.
3: Well, it's
0: the FM thing.
3: That does not sound like a sober individual to me.
4: Wouldn't you want to have a constructive dad? This man has tried to torture me for 10 years. The he says about my dad?
0: Yes.
4: The that he says about my dad. His obsession with tormenting my dad. Hanging a picture of an auto pin on the colony. Demeaning him. And all the things that he said about him. And anyone would expect me to do anything outside of which I would never do is physical violence against that person. Well, what kind of man would I be if I didn't tell him to go himself? What kind of man would I be? And I ask that to all of you UFC fans. I'm a UFC fan, too. You know, I've challenged Don Jr. to a cage match 3 times now. Never heard back from him. That's how I'm going to pay all my debt.
0: Man. I'm telling you, it always entertains me.
3: I putting the
0: I would never hire him. I would never trust him with anything. But an interview? Oh yeah, that's entertaining stuff. Somehow I would work George Clooney in there because when he goes off on Clooney, it's just my favorite.
3: Well, it's very good, yes.
0: Yeah.
4: Him and everybody around him.
0: Right, exactly. Oh, yeah. Oh, on James Carville?
4: James Carville, who hasn't run a race in 40 years.
0: Oh, gosh. That's so good.
1: Really should get his own show somewhere.
0: I'm sure it'll happen.
1: Some late-night cable thing, yeah.
0: I don't know if it would survive on a daily podcast sort of thing or not. Probably not.
1: He's kind of a one-trick pony, but still.
3: Oh, he is, yeah.
1: The pony's funny.
0: Yeah.
3: I will say, okay. It's like, yeah, no, I don't agree with him, but I will say he's 10 times funnier than Jimmy Kimmel.
0: Oh, 100%. Totally agree. I
2: mean, well,
3: I can see his perspective when he says, what am I supposed to do, have a cordial conversation with this with Trump? It's like, yeah, I understand that.
2: I mean, he is real.
3: Yeah.
2: I mean, that's real raw stuff coming from him.
0: No doubt.
2: I mean, he's not trying to curry favor with any particular group.
0: No. Oh, man. No, he's a wild card,
2: he's just
0: dude.
2: Out there on his own.
0: You don't
2: man.
0: Know what you're going to get.
2: Yes.
0: All right, got to move on. Apparently, people are going to die without DEI. Who said that?
3: There was a hearing in the House about DEI stuff. Democrat Representative Summer Lee, who got into Congress with the help of that Mr. Throatburn guy who recruited Graham Plattner. Remember
0: same dude?
3: Yeah, and actually he got banned from the campaign because he was sexually aggressive towards women.
0: Oh, right.
3: She says, though, that Republicans are killers because they think that things like medical degrees should be earned on merit, not the color of one's skin.
0: Well, they should.
5: It does beg the question, do Republicans want black patients to die? Do we want women to die? Do we want trans kids to die? Because we know that a cultural competent education, that cultural competency and diversity in our education system, our medical system, saves lives.
0: We know that. No, we don't. That's been totally freaking debunked.
2: How is that?
0: It isn't.
2: Explain it to
0: they
2: me.
0: They made it up. and it's been debunked.
2: Doesn't make any sense.
0: No. No.
2: No, it's competency.
0: Her point is, what if you're a person of color, you need to have a doctor that's a person of color. Even though we lowered the standards for them to be a doctor, yeah, and their care would be better than Whitey, who is at the top of their class.
2: Yeah.
0: Yeah, it's complete nonsense. And it's been debunked.
2: Yeah, mm-hmm. When someone's saving your life, I don't think you care about the color of the person.
3: I don't really care.
0: No.
3: I don't care what religion you are.
2: Or your child's life. Nope. Right. Nobody.
3: Nope.
0: No, you want the best doctor.
3: Yeah.
0: That's it. It has to be on merit. That's why UCLA and so many different medical schools are in trouble.
2: Mm-hmm. Well, that's why they're doctors.
0: Yes.
2: Because they're pretty damn smart and they can figure out things that most mere mortals can't.
0: But you saw all the different things that have happened in the last 10 years and all the medical schools that got caught.
2: Yeah.
0: You know, not going on merit.
2: Wow.
0: Yeah, that's something. All right, it's that time. We do it a couple of times a day. Go around the table. It may not be the biggest story out there, but you saw it. It caught your attention. You want to bring it in? Today, David, what's your story?
3: You know, every once in a while you hear about how women are doing, like, pole dancing, not because they want to be strippers, but because it's good aerobic workout and strength training and all that stuff. And there's a little trend of people doing that. Well, this video, this went very wrong. Lady in Houston, she filmed herself doing a stripper pole workout. She had a pressure-mounted pole in the apartment, so you're not screwing anything into the ceiling or the floor because she's in an apartment. You just sort of like like what you would hang your shower curtain on. Shower curtain, right?
0: Okay.
3: Something like that, except, she don't need no man, and so she just did herself. And it wasn't secured.
0: No.
3: So
0: little Lucy.
3: So she goes to go spin around that pole, and that pole comes right off. And here's the audio from what happened next.
0: Okay.
3: Now, that spraying sound you hear is because not only did the pole come off and completely break whatever, like a window or whatever was there, but it broke off the fire alarm system sprinkler head, and water just started pouring down into the apartment.
2: Yeah. Yeah, wrecked the other guy, the person underneath her, too.
3: Yeah.
2: Wrecked their place.
0: Oh, my gosh. Yeah. And then everybody finds out that's my workout.
3: Yes. Well, she posted it, I guess. That's how she got it.
0: Oh, she posted it on it.
3: Yeah.
0: Wow. Yeah.
2: Well, she has to get a student loan now. She was paying for college with that, but oh well.
0: Oh, yeah.
3: She was in med school, actually.
2: That's right. Yes.
0: Some people just do it for their dude.
2: Yeah, I've heard that.
0: They'll get the pole, they'll put it up in the bedroom sort of thing. I've heard that before. And I always think, okay, this is one of the stories from the coast that they'll say, here's a new trend that, you know, like, just a handful of people in New York or L.A. that do it, but they try to make it seem like everyone's doing it. Mm-hmm. I don't know.
2: Yeah.
0: If you are familiar with this and have done it, hit Robbins up on Facebook. He'd love to know that one.
2: Yeah, yes. Where'd you get your pole?
0: Yeah. How do you do it?
2: Yeah.
3: And all what's right. Your phone number?
2: Right, exactly.
3: Robbins yes. Say.
2: You got video?
0: All right, Scotty, what do you got for what's your
2: Southern
0: story?
2: Southern California poker pro's hot streak ended in a nightmarish situation. Masked robbers allegedly ambushed him inside his Las Vegas Airbnb, stole his entire bankroll. The guy's name is Jared Grenier, Huntington Beach. Said he returned to his rental about 8 o'clock Saturday after cashing out his winnings from the World Series of Poker, only to find the thieves had been waiting for him outside when he got home.
0: Really?
2: Yeah, he said after busting down the door, he said they went after my collected payouts. And that was a lot of money. He had been winning. So he had several $100,000 in bills all tied up. But when he left, he just left with it like in a briefcase. So when he walked out the door and walked back to his Airbnb. You never want to do that with that kind of money.
3: I'm not.
0: He's not buying it. David's not buying it.
3: I'm not buying it.
2: Okay. Well.
3: He had debts probably. And this was a way of paying them off.
2: You mean the bad guys?
3: No. I'm saying the guy.
2: He had debts.
3: I feel like this is kind of a Jussie Smollett situation.
2: Oh, where he had the money and.
3: Well, I don't live in that world, so maybe mm-hmm. it's more commonplace. It just seems like if you're the kind of person who's going to be walking out of a casino or out of the World Series of Poker where people actually recognize you who are into mm-hmm. that game, You don't just walk around with several hundred thousand dollars, do you?
0: Yeah.
3: Maybe I'm just naive and I think, well, geez, I guess these guys do that. Dude, I don't like walking around with $100 cash.
2: I would have gotten a room inside where the casino
3: That's
2: was.
3: What I'm saying, dude. Like,
2: Airbnb down the street.
3: Yeah.
2: If it were me. But anyway, he's out the money. Police are currently looking for suspects. They haven't found him yet.
3: I don't know, man.
0: For my story, we go to Lake George, New York.
2: Okay.
0: This is a Burlington man recovering after he was attacked by a beaver swimming in Lake George. Part of the reason I bring this up is this was a big local news story. Because they're going to cover this thing. Well, they're not going to play it all, but I mean, it's like a 3-minute story. Going about how dangerous it could be and should you be on the lookout. And part of it starts, and this dude's got a great name too. It's Brendan Shortsleeve. That's the guy's name.
6: Brendan Shortsleeve says he and his friend are both doing okay. They're undergoing the rabies shot cycle after they say that beaver attacked them on the 4th of July.
7: Yeah. The first time?
0: Yeah.
3: Oof. Mr. Shortsleeve.
0: I think it was, they were Democratic Socialist beavers. They hate America. So they attacked on the 4th of July. That's what
7: the first time my friend ended up picking it up, swam back at him. So we were like, okay, it just is out for blood.
0: See, it was like, once it swam back, because that's, you know, it might have rabies or something, because usually beavers, they're not going to go after you.
3: Yeah.
0: And then he goes into talking about, yeah, and then, so I tried to pick it up and throw it out of there.
2: Oh, no.
0: But, oh, yeah. Because it was swimming after him. He's trying to rescue him a little bit. And then it bites him on the arm. But he showed his stomach, too. Ooh. Big teeth marks right there.
2: Big teeth.
3: It was a frisky beaver.
0: Yeah.
3: Dang.
0: No doubt about it. And apparently now there's going to be a beaver patrol. Here's the end of the story.
6: Shortsleeve says even after this ordeal, he's not afraid of the animal and recognizes how unusual this is.
7: I was told I'd have a better chance of getting struck by lightning than that ever happening again.
6: It would be nearly impossible for the DEC to trap one specific beaver, but they are patrolling the area. As of right now, there have been no other reports of aggressive beavers in the area. But if you see anything suspicious, you should call the DEC.
0: Yes, suspicious. So the beaver patrol is out there. And we can sleep well tonight.
2: You mean beaver. I'm dropping the dime, baby. I'm calling.
0: Better believe it.
3: It's been a Baywatch, beaver watch. Yeah.
0: No kidding. A couple of drunk principals for Nimrods of the News. This is an all-timer. We will get to that and a news update coming up in just a few right here.

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0: Okay. News update, David Van Camp.
1: Well, this is going to be very interesting. There's a woman named Ruby Rippey Gibney. You may not remember her. She was a big force in California politics several years ago because she was a San Francisco City Hall aide who had an affair with now Governor of California, Gavin Newsom.
0: Oh, yeah.
1: It almost tanked his whole career. He's like, I'm an alcoholic. I'm going to rehab, blah, blah, blah. Well, she is now telling her side of the story for the first time in an upcoming Vanity Fair piece.
0: Oh!
2: Well, now.
1: It's going to be very interesting.
0: Yes, it will. Man, oh, man.
2: Are we giving any hints as to what may happen here?
1: None that I've seen.
2: None? Okay.
0: All right. We got to get to Nimrods. This is a beaut.
3: When the going gets tough.
4: Damn it, this is too hard.
3: The dumb get dumber.
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4: I love the poorly educated.
0: All right. Nimrods in the News. We go to Florida, Lake County, where two principals arrested for DUI. This is in Claremont after separate incidents involving the same car. Okay?
6: The two were initially in the same car, but one was let go. As West 2's Haley Crumbleholm explains, she didn't learn her lesson and got back on the road, landing herself in handcuffs.
0: Okay, so you got the owner of the car saying, I'm too drunk to drive. So her other principal friend's like, well, I'll drive. But she's hammered too. And then they get pulled over, and then she's trying to say something to the cop. This is from the, police cam video.
7: Miss Jennifer, you consumed any alcohol today? Because I can smell it.
8: Yes, I have.
9: The officer ultimately has Jimenez get out of the car.
8: We are both high in the totem pole of, education and our workforce, so it's
0: I think did she say high on the totem pole of education?
1: Yes.
0: Wow.
8: High in the totem pole of, education and our workforce. So it's hard. And we're both married to police officers.
9: The officer tells Jimenez she was all over the road. And Jimenez ultimately declined a field sobriety test.
0: So then she's arrested. Mm-hmm. Okay. And the cops tell the other principal, the owner of the car, you got to keep your car here. Get a ride share. Get home. Well, apparently she's like, I think I'm okay to drive now. So she goes back to get her car and then pick her friend up. And she gets pulled over.
2: Oh, gosh. Yeah.
0: And then when she's busted, the way she says no, here you go.
8: I'm not meaning to do anything wrong. I'm way better.
7: I just talked to you. You were really drunk when I talked to you.
8: I know.
7: It's a couple hours later.
9: After having alcohol, they perform field sobriety tests.
7: All right. Go ahead and put your hands behind your back, okay?
8: No.
9: Alcalde was placed under arrest.
0: Well.
8: I'm not meaning to do anything.
0: Man. What are you doing?
2: Educating your children, those two.
0: Yes. They're the principals.
2: Man.
0: Yeah.
1: I understand wanting to be drunk if that's your job, but
2: not driving a ride. At the same time, yeah.
0: Yes. And what ends up happening? Well, you appear on Nimrods in the News.
8: Yep.
0: Yes.
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15: News this hour at Town Hall. I'm Bob Agnew in Washington. One person dead, three people still missing after a pontoon boat sank on Tuesday in the waters off of San Francisco.
16: On the boat were mostly family members holding a memorial service. 16 people were rescued. The group was on a three-deck pontoon vessel almost filled to capacity near Alcatraz Island. When crews arrived at the scene, they found the vessel almost fully underwater with the motor still running and leaking fuel. Rescuers have been searching for the missing with divers, helicopters, and boats in open ocean on the western side of the Golden Gate Bridge. I'm Donna Warder.
15: President Trump now wants Immigration and Customs Enforcement to continue those traffic stops.
17: In a Truth Social post, Trump said, quote, "The men and women of ICE are doing a great job, one that has to be done." He also said that in order to remove criminals he claims were let into the country under the previous Democratic administration, we cannot give up on one of ICE's most important and effective crime-fighting tools, the traffic stop. But it comes after Trump administration officials told ICE officers to suspend most vehicle stops after two deadly shootings within a week. The deaths renewed criticism of the agency's enforcement tactics that were widely condemned last winter after the killings of Alex Preddy and Renee Good in Minnesota.
15: Former top lawyer at Goldman Sachs and White House counsel to President Obama, Catherine Remler, scheduled to testify today before the House committee about her relationship with Jeffrey Epstein. More on that ongoing investigation from correspondent Bernie Bennett.
18: Her testimony Wednesday to the House Oversight Committee comes after thousands of documents released by the Justice Department showed an extensive relationship between her and Epstein. She tried to downplay her relationship in more recent statements, calling him a, quote, monster. While Remler announced in February that she would step down from Goldman Sachs on June 30th, she remains an employee at the company. Bernie Bennett, Washington.
15: More on these stories at townhall.com.
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15: A new kind of blood test may predict whether apparently healthy older adults are likely to develop Alzheimer's symptoms in the next 5 to 10 years. Dr. Risa Sperling is a researcher at Mass General Brigham Neuroscience Institute and says the study analyzes the blood of a cognitively healthy individual.
1: This blood test, we call it p-tau217 or phosphorylated forms of tau we can measure in the blood, is a reflection of how much Alzheimer's disease pathology is in the brain. It primarily reflects how much amyloid plaque buildup there is in the brain, but also reflects to some degree how much tau tangle is beginning in the brain.
15: It's too soon to test on a regular basis for healthy people. Scientists are currently using the test to help diagnose whether people already experiencing cognitive problems do indeed have Alzheimer's or another disorder. Breaking news at Town Hall. 2 months since its onset, Central Africa's Ebola outbreak is still spreading faster than health officials can keep up with.
3: Confirmed cases of Ebola in Congo have reached 2,011, including 754 deaths, according to government data released overnight in what authorities say is the fastest growing outbreak on record. Over 750 people remain in isolation or in hospitals, while just over 360 have so far recovered, says Congo's Ministry of Health. Contact tracing remains a challenge, with coverage of those exposed still at only 67%. The Central African nation has been battling the Ebola outbreak caused by the rare Bundibugyo virus since May 15. I'm Charles Villadesma.
15: At least one person is confirmed dead, three others still missing after that pontoon boat went down yesterday in the waters off of San Francisco. 16 other people were rescued. More of these stories at townhall.com.
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7: This is Weatherology. I'm meteorologist Regina Kroll with your Alexandria Lakes area forecast. An extreme heat warning or heat advisory remain in effect. Sunny skies for this afternoon as temperatures top out in the lower 90s. Areas of smoke expected to come in for tonight. We'll see mostly clear skies, low in the upper 60s. Areas of smoke will continue as we head toward Thursday morning. That will filter our sunshine throughout the day, but will top out around 90 degrees. Mostly clear Thursday night, a low of 71. For KXRA, I'm meteorologist Regina Kroll. Right now, it's 86 degrees.
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30: The Markley, Van Camp, and Robbins Show. Jamie Markley, David Van Camp, Scott Robbins. Okay, so this Jack Smith thing.
31: Yeah.
30: I mean, he's denying something that there's proof of.
31: Yeah, so, well, records from the Department of Justice show that the special counsel investigating Trump, that would be Jack Smith, did actually spy on members of Congress. Now, they got cell records, and the claim has been for a long time, well, it's just generic data. Who is texting whom at what time, et cetera. They didn't actually read the messages. Except they did actually access the content of text messages of 44 members of Congress. And this was unknown to those members of Congress even up until like this week, or at least unconfirmed. Jack Smith, though, while testifying under oath, denied that they accessed any of the actual information.
32: Did the toll records that you requested from the senators, did they include the content of the phone calls?
33: No.
32: The records that you requested, the toll records from the members of Congress, include the content of text messages?
33: No.
30: Can't lie under oath.
31: Right.
2: Well, you can, but it's frowned upon.
30: Well, let's just cut to the chase. Yeah. David, is anything going to happen from this?
31: Nothing's ever going to happen.
0: It's frustrating.
2: It is frustrating.
0: Because that's something the left, they planted the seeds a long time ago. Trump's going to go after his political opponents. And then news outlets won't give the entire story, but will use it as another example of Trump going after his political opponents.
31: Yes.
0: But the guy clearly broke the law.
2: And no one is above the law. We've learned that from them.
0: Well, we've heard that repeatedly.
2: Yeah.
0: Yes, apparently so. So we'll see, man. We'll see if anything comes of it. That's what people really want to see. Mm-hmm. It has been good to see some of the people that have, you know, been guilty of fraud for millions of dollars with Medicaid, a lot of stuff in Minnesota, Ohio. Mm-hmm. Some of those people going to jail, that is good to see.
31: Oh, yeah.
0: But a lot of times it's not the big names.
31: No, not yet.
0: So we'll see what happens.
2: Well, the underlings always go first.
0: So you think some big names are going to go?
2: No, I'm kind of with David on this. I don't think anything will happen. Not to him, anyway. It should, but I don't think it will.
0: That's probably the best way to approach it. That way you're not disappointed.
2: Exactly. If it happens, you're pleasantly surprised.
0: Like, yeah, you're like, oh, good.
2: Yeah.
0: All right, that was good to see. And if not, you just kind of expected it to be, well, nothing.
2: He's such a weasel. He's so weaselly.
0: Who's that?
2: Jack Smith.
0: Oh, yeah.
2: I mean, every time I see the guy, I want to reach for my wallet to make sure it's there. Just sleazy, gross.
0: Wow.
2: Yeah.
0: For a second, in my mind, I was already going to Tim Walz. That's why I asked.
2: He is, too. Yeah.
0: Because you know he knew what was going on in Minnesota.
2: Of course he did.
31: Oh, yeah.
0: Yeah. Anyway.
2: Didn't care.
0: Okay. Let's go to another, well, sleazeball. Gavin Newsom.
31: Mm-hmm.
0: He's got some word salad?
31: Yeah, Governor Gavin Newsom, I think their chief export in California is word salad. Maybe that's what's giving people that diarrhea. I'm not sure. But, yeah, Gavin Newsom says we need to democratize the economy. I'm not really entirely sure what that means, but, yeah, here he goes.
0: Okay.
5: I say it all the time. I believe it as someone who's been deeply involved in the fight for democracy, for our republic, and the fight that brought us to redistricting and the fight here with Proposition 50 in California, that we cannot save our democracy unless we democratize our economy.
0: Well, time out a second.
2: I don't even know what that means.
0: How is democracy in peril?
2: Democratize your economy?
0: Because, what he's intimating is Republicans are trying to steal it from us.
31: Yes.
0: How?
31: Well, he would say redistricting, although it's kind of laughable when you look at California, what they've already done and what they want to do with redistricting.
0: All right, go ahead.
5: It is foundational, the struggles of working families, not just working moms, what's happening in this country. The old bargain is dead, and AI is going to finish it off. And we need to wake up to that foundational reality.
31: If you're saying democratize the economy by, you know, spreading it out, making sure that you don't have one player that's sort of ruling the game in any given sector or any given field, there is no potential for democratization that is bigger than AI. Because AI can allow, let's look at the legal field. For example, you could potentially, or accounting or anything, where you might have to hire two or three people to really look into the books all the time. AI can handle a lot of smaller tasks that would actually allow a smaller firm to compete with the big guys.
0: That is true. But there's also the freak out over the data centers.
31: Yeah, and that one, like, I hear some of the complaints, especially when it comes to eminent domain, where you're having land taken away from you. I get that part. But the freak out over AI, it feels like the freak out over fracking all over again.
0: A little bit. And now there's going to be no AI data centers built in New York State.
31: New York, yeah. So here's a big win for China.
2: Right, exactly. Yes.
0: I was thinking the same thing. That happened.
2: Freak out over fracking. I like that.
0: Man. I saw this crazy story. This totally switching gears.
2: Mm-hmm.
0: This has to do with surrogacy. A gay couple is suing a single mother for an estimated $600,000 because she refused an abortion after potential minor birth defects were discovered by ultrasound. This is in Canada.
2: Cleft palate, correct?
0: Yes.
2: Yeah.
0: And a potential minor heart issue. So the couple said, yeah, we don't want that baby. You need to abort the baby. because this was created by using a donor egg and one of the men's sperm. Okay. So then after the woman refused to have an abortion, then they just weren't going to pay her. And apparently in Canada, women are not paid enormous sums for surrogacy as they are in America. I'm not familiar with this world. I just saw this story at Daily Wire. I'm like, wow.
31: I've seen the billboards where I live. It's, yeah, it's $76,000 now that you can get paid to let somebody buy a baby using your body.
0: Crazy.
31: It's so dark, man. I don't like that at all.
0: No. They're only allowed reimbursement in Canada for pregnancy-related expenses. This woman says she decided to become a surrogate to help others. I guess you could say it must have been because it doesn't seem to be for the money. Mm-hmm. Why else would you do it?
31: Yeah,
2: I don't know. This is a weird standing, though. If you decide that this isn't the baby, we didn't really want that baby. I mean, what's to stop you from doing hair color or eye color?
0: Well,
2: anything to abort the child and to go, oh, we're not going to pay for it because it's flawed in our world.
0: Well, again, she's saying, no, I don't want to do that, but according to this story, considering that medical tests indicate that the fetus has or is likely to have a genetic, chromosomal, or other abnormality or defect, and in accordance with Article 8.5 of the surrogacy agreement, it says, we want to inform you our wish that the pregnancy be terminated. So it looks like the law may actually be on their side.
2: Yeah,
31: probably is.
2: Talk about
0: but
2: dark.
0: It's Canada.
2: Jeez.
0: Oh, yeah. My gosh.
2: Yeah.
0: Yes. So then the woman's like, I am devastated.
2: Right.
0: Yeah. So we'll see where that goes.
8: Wow.
0: Yeah, I know. I know. Sorry to bring in the darkness, but it's part of the world we're living in.
31: It's true. And, you know, we hear people like throwing around the term genocide and you know, eugenics a lot with MAGA Republicans or whatever. Like, that is actually eugenics when you're talking about.
0: Yes.
31: Hey, this person might have a cleft palate or something because you can't fix that. No.
0: Yeah.
31: Might have a heart defect because you can't treat that. I'm sorry. I thought the universal health care in Canada was amazing.
0: That's what we're told.
31: Yeah. So, but yeah, but we just don't want it because it might be a difficult child.
0: Man.
2: Well, that's the thing, right? I know, right. I agree with you.
0: Well, and so when they wouldn't pay her, she goes to court to try to get the $10,000 she's owned for expenses. She's a single mom.
2: Right.
0: They countersue for $600,000. So, yeah, that totally wrecked her life. Yeah.
8: Gosh.
0: Okay. Then, David, you had the story of some woman assaulting teenagers?
31: Yeah, well, it's a Canadian woman hanging out on the Jersey Shore, and she saw two teenagers wearing sweatpants with the word Trump on them. 33-year-old Caitlin Tracy didn't like it, went up, and then wound up assaulting one of the teenagers.
2: Yeah.
31: And, she's been arrested and apparently was in ICE custody.
2: Yeah.
31: Didn't have her paperwork in order.
2: Right, did not.
31: Her husband's American, but yeah. I guess they didn't fill out the right paperwork. I don't know what happened here, but ICE is like, no, you're in our custody. And so the husband posted a video of himself crying over the whole thing.
0: He's crying?
31: Yes.
0: Oh, roll it.
10: I need an immigration lawyer. I need help. I don't know what to do. I don't have any money. I'm so broke. But I got to figure something out. I got to save her. I need help. I need you to figure out. I don't know. This just happened. I need help. I need my wife. I don't want her to get hurt. I don't want to see her get. I don't know what to do. I don't know what to do.
0: Oh my goodness! Well,
2: they deport her back to Canada, right?
31: Yeah.
2: I mean, okay.
31: I think they should send her to Kenya.
2: Well, what didn't this guy too put out a video not that long ago about Trump and all his family getting cancer?
31: Yeah, they're nuts.
2: I mean, this guy's
31: they're
2: left nuts.
31: Lunatics, and it's like, yeah.
0: The guy that said, I hope his kids get cancer, too.
2: He gets cancer, the kids get cancer. Yeah, the whole family gets cancer. Yeah, that's him.
0: Oh, man, so it came right back around.
10: I need help.
0: Yes, you do, in more ways than you know.
31: If you're a guest in somebody else's country, keep your freaking hands to yourself.
0: No kidding. going to come here and say, you can't have Trump on your blah, blah, blah. No, get out. Oh, gosh. Okay, I heard about this. Bill Maher clowned NPR during an interview?
31: Yeah.
0: We got to get to that. And the five stories we're watching today coming up in just a few.

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0: So Markley Van Camp and Robbins Show. Jamie Markley, David Van Camp, Scott Robbins. And now, the five stories we're watching today.
1: One, two, three.
2: Okay, number five, Acting Attorney General Todd Blanche is facing a confirmation hearing today to officially take that role full time. Number four, records from the Department of Justice, meanwhile, show that the special counsel who investigated Trump did actually spy on members of Congress as well. They got cell records. At first, they claimed it was just generic data, who texted who and when and from where. But now it's come out that they actually did access the content of those text messages of 44 members of Congress. Number three, ICE put a pause on most vehicle pursuits after a pair of deadly shootings. Trump is telling them, hey, forget about that rule. Go get them. Come on.
3: I know. He did. Yeah.
2: Just
3: no,
2: a good old boy. Meaning no harm.
3: To this. Yeah. Let's go. Yeah.
2: Number two, President Trump is also escalating the bombing of Iran, launching daytime strikes today. It's the first time the U.S. has hit Iran in the middle of the day since the ceasefire deal started a few months ago. Meanwhile, number one, Iran says that the U.S. must brace for the closure of all other export corridors that benefit the U.S. and its allies. They want to shut it down because they say, quote, regional energy exports are either shared by all or denied to all.
4: Okay.
3: I think it's interesting that we're doing this during the day because we feel obviously no threat.
2: Right.
3: In retaliation. I mean, you're not under cover of night.
2: Right.
3: You're just doing it right in the middle of the day.
2: 3 months, and they haven't been able to really build back any sort of air defense.
3: Yeah. I mean, there isn't one, apparently. So you're just going to go right in there during the middle of the day and do it.
4: Well, Trump has said many times there's nothing they can do.
3: Well, there apparently is nothing they can do.
4: Yeah. It's pretty wild. You know, earlier we had this story in New York State of the beaver attack, and then it was, you know, totally covered on the local news.
5: Brinsley says even after this ordeal, he's not afraid of the animal and recognizes how unusual this is.
6: I was told I'd have a better chance of getting struck by lightning than that ever happening again.
7: It would be nearly impossible for the DEC to trap one specific beaver, but they are patrolling the area. As of right now, there have been no other reports of aggressive beavers in the area.
4: Yeah.
7: But if you see anything suspicious, you should call the DEC.
4: That's right. So we're doing that story. Andres, our producer, he sent me some pretty crazy facts about beaver attacks. It's rare. There's only like 1 to 5 a year. It's one of the rarest mammal attacks on humans. But you look at some other animals, like Canadian geese. It's between 100 and 300 a year.
3: And put their head down and charge you.
4: Much more aggressive than ducks, especially during, well, nesting season. Then you got wild turkeys.
3: Oh.
4: 50 to 100 attacks a year.
3: They're mean.
4: Spring mating season turns them into territorial bullies. Some even attack cars. Then you have squirrels, which I maintain are evil.
3: You do, yeah.
4: Between 300 and 600 attacks a year.
3: Wow.
4: I told you.
3: I had no idea. I don't know anyone who's been attacked by a squirrel.
4: They'll stare you down.
2: Those are just the radicalized squirrels, though. Okay?
4: You got to watch out. But how do you tell the difference? You
3: know? They've never been given an opportunity.
2: They need midnight basketball for the radicalized squirrels.
3: They do. Yes.
4: Then you got raccoons. That's between 100 and 300.
3: Oh, they're mean.
4: And that involves sick or rabid animals.
3: Yeah.
4: You almost got attacked by one.
3: Yes.
4: It was in a dumpster.
3: It was in a dumpster. I was
4: it scared the crap out of you.
3: Yeah. Oh, God. It was hissing at me.
4: Swans.
3: It's swans.
4: Between 20 and 50 attacks a year.
3: Hmm.
4: Extremely territorial while protecting their nests. River otters, rare, 10 to 20.
3: They're cute.
4: Attacks on kayakers.
3: Yeah.
4: Yeah. And then ducks, 10 to 20. And then you compare it. How many dog bites do you think there are every year in the United States?
3: Dog bites?
4: Yeah, if you had to guess.
3: A number?
4: Yeah.
3: How many?
4: Yeah.
3: Oh, 25,000.
4: David?
2: 15,000.
4: 4.5 million.
2: Oh, wow.
3: Oh, gosh.
4: Bites a year.
3: Man, that's a lot of biting from dogs.
4: No kidding.
3: Yep.
4: Well, some are tragic.
2: Yeah.
4: Yep. I mean, you get bit by a chihuahua, who cares?
3: Yeah, he might break the skin. That's about it.
4: Yeah, you kick him. And the attack's
3: kick
4: over.
3: Your dog.
4: What?
3: You'll kick your dog.
4: It bites you.
3: Uh-oh.
4: What is that not politically correct to say?
3: Well, I don't know. If you kick a chihuahua, you could really damage a chihuahua by kicking it.
4: Well, it shouldn't bite you then.
2: I've kicked a little bulldog before. I was running up and all that, and I was walking my dog. I kicked the hell out of it.
3: Oh, I can see that.
4: So it's all on size. You got to just decide in the moment.
3: Scott. Well, yeah, with the damage you could do to a little dog, though. Holy cow.
4: Okay.
8: It needs to mind its manners.
4: Between bees, wasps, and hornets, 60 to 80 deaths annually.
3: Yes.
8: Wow.
3: The bees.
4: 1.5 million deer vehicle collisions each year.
3: Yeah.
4: I've had two takeout cars.
3: Mm-hmm.
4: And then sharks, 30 to 50 bites a year.
3: Just happened to my step.

0: This is Weatherology. I'm meteorologist Regina Kroll with your Alexandria Lakes area forecast. An extreme heat warning or heat advisory remain in effect. Sunny skies for this afternoon as temperatures top out in the lower 90s. Areas of smoke expected to come in for tonight. We'll see mostly clear skies, low in the upper 60s. Areas of smoke will continue as we head toward Thursday morning. That will filter our sunshine throughout the day, but will top out around 90 degrees. Mostly clear Thursday night, a low of 71. For KXRA, I'm meteorologist Regina Kroll. Right now, it's 86 degrees.
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1: The Leaf Valley Mercantile invites you to party at the best darn bar in the middle of nowhere. 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

0: The Markley, Van Camp, and Robin Show. I'm Jamie Markley, the Gen Xer. David Van Camp, the Millennial, and the Sexy Boomer, that's Scott Robbins. Okay, so Bill Maher is doing an interview with NPR.
1: Yes, and he called out NPR on NPR. Now, the setup to this clip is he was talking about the insanity of, like, canceling people, especially now in the backdrop of, you know, the left literally celebrating terrorists.
0: Okay, roll it.
2: Garrison Keillor's gone, but, like, let's cheer for the Hamas rapists who did October 7th.
3: I hear you.
2: Your audience is going to love this, by the way.
3: The audience is a little more diverse than you might think.
2: Really?
3: Sure. Some people...
2: I mean, I'm surprised you even had me on. Because I just think of this place as so different than what it used to be. And, like, I would... What I always want people to do, but it's so hard to get people to do these days, is just engage with the argument.
3: Mm-hmm.
2: You can hate me, whatever, for whatever your reasons. You know, I'm too old. I'm whatever I am. Are you engaging with the argument? Tell me if I'm wrong about something, and then we're going to be cool. But that's not what either extreme does in this country anymore. And maybe I'm wrong, but I think of this place as like on the far extreme of the left.
3: Well,
2: but I
3: maybe,
2: could be wrong.
3: Maybe there's a little more variety in who we talk to than you might have been told.
1: And then, yeah, he goes on to say, and the clip goes on and on and on, but... goes on to say, well, it doesn't matter if you're talking to the people. It's like actually try to understand the argument.
0: Right. Yeah, I don't think a lot of people on the left do that.
4: They don't, and particularly inside NPR.
0: No.
4: I mean, I've got probably three guys I used to work with that are with NPR now.
0: And
4: I can tell you that they are dyed-in-the-wool, far-left nut jobs. I can tell you. I can absolutely tell you that.
0: Boy, it's not just we disagree on some things. No, you're saying
4: no,
0: nut jobs.
4: They're far left nut jobs. Yes. Now I'm not saying that infiltrates whatever it is they're doing because I spend no time there at all, knowing what exactly it is they do.
0: Well, I mean, there's just been so many examples over time. You know, when they were trying to make the case that they were like this thing that's needed and government money should be spent on it because it's informing the people in places that people just don't get informed. It was just a BS argument.
1: Yeah.
0: And then you see what they actually were covering. It's nonsense.
4: I 100% agree with you, but I don't spend time with people I don't have some sort of alignment with.
1: The gay dinosaur bit was an all-time.
4: Yeah, well, the gay dinosaur, yeah.
0: Oh, yeah.
4: That was funny.
0: Well, speaking of coverage, and not gay dinosaurs, but gay humans. So, and you've had this story, Scott, you've talked about it, David, about the cruise ships, the LGBTQ plus cruise ships that were planning on docking.
4: Yeah, in the Middle East.
0: Turkey and Egypt.
4: Yeah.
0: And then got turned away.
4: Yeah.
1: Yeah.
0: Okay. Now, this isn't NPR. This would be CNN. But did you know that's because of far-right governments and Trump's reach around the world? That this is happening.
1: Okay.
0: An assault on LGBTQ plus rights.
1: Uh-huh.
0: Right. Oh, yeah. That's part of it.
4: Mm-hmm.
0: I'm like, hold on a second. You've got to be joking me, right? So I see at CNN, they ran a story at the website. Let me go to the top here. Where, it's unbelievable. Twice rejected American crews put spotlight on rollback of LGBTQ rights, passengers say.
1: What?
0: Yes.
1: So is the thesis that that Muslim countries were cool with gays until Trump told them, who has openly gay people, not only in the cabinet, but on his staff, till Trump started talking about the woke stuff?
0: Dude, okay. Now, sometimes I'll admit maybe it's the ADD, which I don't even know if I believe in. Maybe I missed the part where they're talking about the Muslim countries, but that is just overlooked. What they're talking about is LGBTQ rights eroding because of far-right governments.
1: Mm-hmm.
0: I'll read from the story. We're seeing a rise in right-wing governments and increasingly conservative political movements. And in many places, LGBTQI plus rights are being rolled back as a result. The decisions by Turkey and Egypt don't exist in isolation. That was Kyle Olson, owner of LGBTQ travel company. Is it Herm's Holiday?
4: Sure.
0: Okay. It's a broader global trend. Somehow Trump has the Muslim countries under his spell to all of a sudden want to be throwing gays off roofs because it's never happened before.
4: When you send out the brochure and the ports of call are places where you're not welcome, what do you expect to happen?
1: Well, yeah, and I'm still trying to see. And it all depends on how you frame LGBTQ, blah, blah, blah, blah, blah, all the other alphabet numbers that get in there. How do you define rolling back rights? Because in America, what they say is, hey, you can't, you know, chop body parts off of otherwise healthy young people.
0: Yes.
1: And they say that's a rollback of LGBTQ rights. No, it's not.
0: No,
1: it's called following the medical science.
0: Yes.
1: That's what it is. Oh, well, they're saying that we can't have, you know, gay pride crosswalks anymore. Is that really rolling back anybody's rights, or is it just saying, enough, we're good. We don't need to have this rubbed in people's faces anymore.
0: Right.
1: Hey, don't bring little kids into a drag queen performance meant for adults.
0: Exactly.
1: Rolling back of LGBT. What are you talking about? I mean, and the backlash to this is because, one, you kept adding letters and numbers to LGB.
0: Yes.
1: And then you just went completely insane with everything else, wanting to put the bizarre books in little kids' libraries.
0: I know, man. I know.
4: Yeah,
0: oh,
4: it was
0: and
4: okay
0: it's,
4: until
0: drag is an art,
4: yeah.
0: And right, isn't it so great the way they dance?
4: That's the thing.
0: Do you have Knuckle Dragon Dad saying, kids need strippers.
1: Yeah.
0: We need stripper library Saturdays. Woo! Yeah. No. Why do you need that? It doesn't make any sense.
1: But then, yeah, in the Muslim countries, they kill you.
0: Yes.
1: If you're gay.
0: And that is the craziest thing. I don't understand why a CNN or anyone else wouldn't just point that out. Mm. Muslim countries aren't too hip on the gays. But you do get the feeling, though, there are plenty of people in America that don't understand it. I mean, isn't this where Gays for Palestine started in the United States?
1: And that's quite the contradiction in terms.
0: Mm-hmm. Yes, very much so. But yeah, it's just kind of crazy. All right, I know it's time, maybe past time, where we go around the table. It may not be the biggest story out there, but it caught your attention and you want to bring it in. David, what's your story here?
1: 77-year-old woman in Florida got new tags for her car. The license plate reads SQZA55, which may not sound significant, but when you look at it, it appears to be license plate code for squeeze ass.
4: What was it again?
1: SQZA55, and the fact that there are two oranges stuck in the middle really sells the whole thing. Nancy Dello Stritto ran to the local news, and she's demanding a new license plate. Now, apparently, they'll do it for free, so I'm not really sure why she felt the need to go to the local news. I understand why the news runs it. It's the same reason I brought it in, because it's kind of funny that they gave this old lady a license plate that clearly says squeeze ass.
0: Roll it.
5: I don't think a woman that lives in a senior community that's going to be 77 years old next month will be driving around with what this plate has to say.
0: Neighborhood? What neighborhood? Is it the Villages?
1: I don't know if it's the Villages. It is a retirement community.
0: Okay. Because they get a little wild now.
1: Yeah, exactly.
4: They got the top rope there.
0: Age is just a number.
4: They're jumping off of it. Yeah, no kidding.
0: Wow. Saying these women don't want a little butt squeeze now and again? Did she order the plate that way?
1: No, it was just a randomized. She just got a new tag. Yeah.
0: That's hilarious.
4: People would pay big money to have that one.
1: I know.
0: Absolutely. Yeah. All right, Scotty, what do you got for What's Your Story?
4: This is from KTLA, a reporter in Los Angeles this morning. Rachel Mentoff, I believe is her name.
0: Okay.
4: She was doing a live shot about the heat. And, you know, the heat's everywhere in this country right now. And people are trying to find ways to stay cool. And although David hates it, she was going to give you some tips. When out of nowhere came a cockroach the size of a small dog that landed on her during the report.
0: Really?
4: And she kept her cool.
6: And it's a lot more comfortable at this hour, but we're still in the 80s here in the valley. So overnight temperatures not necessarily dropping. And this leads to less recovery time from the daytime heat. And
7: I have to hand it to her. She was really calm.
4: This thing was running up her neck.
0: Oh, she never made reference to it?
4: No.
7: They do fly. That's like a flying cockroach.
8: Oh, Eric. Yeah,
7: it is.
8: Okay, that's our Rachel
7: Medetoff,
8: who is so professional. She kept her cool. There's no way I would have.
4: And then she went nuts afterwards and started, you know, trying to get it off because it went down her top.
0: Whoa.
4: That she had on. I mean, this thing was huge.
0: Oh, my gosh.
4: I mean, I've seen cockroaches, but this thing, and this, again, this is the flying variety because you're in Los Angeles, of course.
0: Yes.
4: It feasts there. And she's trying to get rid of it after the report, but she didn't blink. And you could see the thing on camera running up her neck.
0: Wow. Well, that is a pro.
4: That's a total pro, because I'd have lost my mind right there.
0: For my story, we'll stick in California. And this is veteran CBS News correspondent Matt Gutman. Did you hear about this dude?
4: No.
0: What happened? He admitted he nearly walked into his bank and emptied his account before realizing it might be some sort of scam. And decided to talk about it. I'll just play you the clip of what he said and see what you think. Roll it.
9: Got a call about an hour ago from someone claiming to be from fraud protection at my bank. And they said, listen, we suspect that people are trying to illegally withdraw money from your account. And then she said, what we need you to do in order to intercept these fraudsters is to go into the bank and withdraw everything from your bank account. Take it with you so you have it in cash, and that'll trigger the fraudsters into action. That's how we'll be able to catch them. Now, the most scary and the dangerous part is that I would have been walking around with thousands of dollars in cash, and then they either rob your car or they rob you.
0: Okay.
4: He wasn't really going to do that, was he?
0: Well, you tell me. From the sound of that, did it sound like he was thinking about it?
4: Yeah, he was. It sounded that way.
0: It said they seemed to know so much about me, about my bank account. And then that's what they said. So here's my question, David. Did this really almost happen where he was going to do this? Or is this just a good story for him to tell?
1: Probably a good story for him to tell. I don't know if he was really like about to walk into the bank and he said, wait a tick. Hold on a second. But there was that story, remember? I don't remember what outlet it was from, but this woman talked about losing like 50 grand, like just withdrew it and handed it off to somebody because there was like suspicious activity that she was giving payments to ISIS or something like that.
0: Right.
1: And she just went along with it.
4: Yeah.
1: Oof.
4: Yeah. I got one last week from a guy that was talking about MasterCard, about my MasterCard, and people were using it to.
0: Yeah.
4: I don't have one.
0: Right.
4: I said, I don't have one. He goes, well, I know, but they're trying to open one up.
0: Why were you talking?
4: And your name's on it. Because I like to mess with these guys.
0: No, you don't.
4: I do.
0: You were duped. Was it from a local number?
4: I was not duped. I was not duped. He got no information from me. I told him he was a liar.
0: No, I'm not saying that. But usually, if it's somewhere within a 60-mile radius of here and it shows up, you're like, well, it might be someone I know, and you answer it. That's what I'm saying.
4: Well, yeah, I have. I have, but then I quickly hang up, yes. Once I realize what it is.
0: Whenever I've seen you do it, it's not because you're messing with him. But you're saying you're messing with this guy.
4: Once I get him on the phone, this guy I knew was a liar. Because he just kept going. I'm cursing at him. You blanking liar. I blanking out of blanking. Then now he's cursing at me. And it's hilariously fun.
1: Boy, they are just not very professional at MasterCard, are they?
4: and I'm thinking to myself, I don't even have one. And he starts telling me about what these people are buying on my MasterCard I don't have.
0: Yeah, this dude, Matt Gutman, he posted on X that I got scammed.
4: Mm.
0: Like, this nearly happened.
4: Oh,
0: that's
4: man.
0: The way he was portraying it.
4: Emptying your bank account out?
0: There you go. We got a naked guy on a pallet of dog food at Walmart. Yep, Nimrod's the news coming up in a few, and a news update next.

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0: The Mark McVan Camp and Robin Show. If you're one of those people that wakes up in the middle of the night, what, sweating? You're like, man, it is hot outside, and then I can't sleep because of the summer heat. 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
1: Well, a San Diego infectious disease doctor is telling a San Diego NBC affiliate, it's probably best to stay away from fresh produce for the next week or so, even if you wash it, because of the poop lettuce that's been making its way around the country.
2: Oh, boy. Oh, man.
0: Causing explosive
1: diarrhea.
2: Yes, those two words should never go together, ever.
0: All right. We got to get to Nimrod. Thanks for the update.
3: When the going gets tough.
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4: I love the poorly educated.
0: All right. Nimrod's in the News. We go to Tennessee. 26-year-old dude. Well, yeah, he was arrested. He broke into a Walmart. They still got workers around. Mm-hmm. They had closing hours. So employees are there. They're like, what was that? And then they see the guy. And he goes on a rampage. He's damaging merchandise. He's all over the place. They're calling police. Man, we got this dude here. Guy then, for whatever reason, starts taking off his clothes. Mm-hmm. By the time the cops get there, he is laying on a pallet of dog food. Just nude. Just hanging. So then when the dude sees the police, he bolts for the clothing section. Like, oh, I better get something. Well, he was cuffed and charged with disorderly conduct, public intoxication, vandalism, and aggravated criminal trespass. If you're a cop, you got a wrestled down naked guy, you don't get paid enough. Yeah. And that's Nimrod's in the News.
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1: News this hour from Town Hall. I'm Keith Peters in Washington. The U.S. has reimposed a blockade on Iran after Tehran's attacks on ships in the Strait of Hormuz.
2: The U.S. Navy has restarted a blockade of Iranian ports. Now, this blockade is aimed at stopping Iran from getting its crude oil to the international market. And that's important because crude oil is a main driver of Iran's economy. Now, this comes as Iran has been attacking ships going through the Strait of Hormuz on a route that is hugging the coastline of Oman.
1: That's correspondent John Gambrell reporting from Dubai, United Arab Emirates. Throughout most of this month, Town Hall News has been partnering with the international Christian nonprofit relief organization Food for the Poor to rush emergency medical supplies and meals to earthquake victims in Venezuela. As international media attention turns to other headlines, the group's spokesman Daniel Patino says help is needed now more than ever.
3: Well, yes, this is actually the moment that matters the most. This is when the cameras leave and the need remains. And again, families don't rebuild their lives overnight. Families that Food for the Poor serves, and even as well as the families that have already been blessed by your listeners, there's still more families that we are seeing day to day that need our help. Every donation counts and is getting to the families right away.
1: Patino adds that a donation banner to help victims can be found at our website, srnnews.com. President Trump says Immigration and Customs Enforcement officers should continue vehicle stops despite recent fatal shootings. Trump's statements Wednesday run counter to a new suspension of the stops that are used as part of his immigration crackdown. On Wall Street, the Dow by 150 points, the S&P advanced 28. More at townhall.com.
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1: A new memoir by former President Joe Biden is coming to a bookstore near you.
6: Former President Joe Biden talks about his decision to not run for re-election, among other topics, in a new memoir. The book is called Promise Me America, and Biden released a video to accompany his announcement.
7: It's about the challenges we faced as a nation, about the decisions I made, and why I made them. Ending our nation's longest war in Afghanistan, strengthening NATO, and supporting Ukraine. It's about why I chose to run for re-election and why I chose to step aside.
6: Promise Me America will be released November 17th. Donna Water, Washington.
1: Visitors to Wolfgang Amadeus Mozart's hometown can see the composer and his dog in miniature as Salzburg celebrates the 270th anniversary of his birth. News and analysis at townhall.com. From Washington, I'm Keith Peters. Israel has ramped up strikes in Gaza with an attack on police.
8: Israeli airstrikes have killed about a dozen people in Gaza over the past 2 days, local health officials say, part of a wider campaign of attacks on the territory by Israel, despite a months-old ceasefire with Hamas. Among the dead are a woman and six police officers killed in an airstrike on a police station in the densely populated Jabalia refugee camp in northern Gaza. That was on Tuesday. In another strike on Wednesday, three members of the same family were killed in central Gaza. The Israeli military has not commented on the strikes in central and another in southern Gaza. I'm Charles Dillatesma.
1: The U.S. Mint has started producing a new $1 coin featuring President Trump to help celebrate America's 250th birthday. The Treasury Department announced Wednesday the commemorative coin will be released in the fall. More on these stories at townhall.com.
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11: This is Weatherology. I'm meteorologist Laura Lockwood with the Alexandria Lakes Area Forecast. And an extreme heat warning remains in effect. A heat advisory begins at 9 p.m. tonight. Clear skies tonight, lows around 68. Southeasterly winds 5 to 10 miles per hour. Lots of sunshine outside again tomorrow. High temperatures reach up to 89. Lows level off around 70 tomorrow night. Mainly clear skies. For KXRA, I'm meteorologist Laura Lockwood. Currently 88.
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18: The Markley, Van Camp, and Robbins Show. Thank you for being right here. As we just sift through the craziness, Jamie Markley, David Van Camp, Scott Robbins. So ICE is getting blamed for what, David?
19: A guy getting hit by a semi, a 28-year-old guy in Florida was fleeing an encounter with ICE agents in Florida and ran into the road, got hit by a truck. And the way NBC News framed it was, this is the second ICE-related fatality this week. He ran into the freaking road.
18: Oh, my gosh.
20: Yeah, what do you want him to do?
18: Not
20: You're
18: have to run from ICE.
20: Road,
18: right. Have him stay here forever.
20: Yeah, jeez.
18: I know. I shouldn't even be surprised at this point. Yeah.
20: It's always the crazy stuff, though.
18: I know, but...
20: It's like, what do you think's going to happen?
18: Part of the problem is the way media frames it.
20: Oh, yeah.
18: And they usually fail to report on the really bad people that have done horrible things to women, to kids.
20: Mm-hmm.
18: They don't report on it. Like, this is good news. We should all be celebrating that this monster is out of this country.
20: Yeah.
18: No, they're not going to do that. Just ICE bad.
20: Yes.
18: And it's Marilyn Mann and every other great dad that gets deported, and it's sad. And that's just the way they cover it. It's disgusting. Okay. Meanwhile, you have the socialists taking over the Democratic Party.
20: Yes.
18: And you've got some Democrats that are fighting it.
20: Mm-hmm.
18: And others that are like, well, I better join or I'm going to just get run over.
20: Yeah, fight it at your own peril.
19: Pretty much, yeah.
20: Yeah.
18: And you got another one that is embracing it.
19: Democrat Representative Gwen Moore was asked about the rise of socialists in her party on C-SPAN.
18: Okay.
21: I think Bill Clinton, I saw him a couple of weeks ago at a memorial for the late, great Barney Frank. And he said that if we were in Europe as Democrats, we'd be five different parties. We'd be the Labor Party, we'd be Democratic Socialist, we'd be the Progressive Party, we'd be the Liberal Party. So we are a big tent.
19: Big tent.
18: You don't understand what the Democratic Socialists are out to do.
19: Yeah, they right now their number one enemy is not the Republican Party, it's the Democrat Party.
20: Yep.
18: Well, and they know how to use the Democratic Party to get what they truly want.
19: Yes.
18: But they don't understand it. Either that or they don't care and they just want to keep a job.
19: Yeah.
18: I'm not sure which one it is.
20: I think it's tapped into bitterness and envy like I haven't seen before.
19: Yeah, I think it's one of those situations where they're sort of hoping it'll go away. It's like, all right, we'll let them win their races and just try to get a majority in the House in the fall, and then we'll bring them to heel later. Problem is the only Democrat that has ever been able to sort of, well, figuratively curb stomp these folks is Nancy Pelosi, and she's done. She's out of the game.
18: Yeah.
19: She is the only one who has been able to rein them in because, I mean, whether you like her or not, when it comes to behind-the-scenes politicking, she is a genius at that stuff.
18: And it's over.
19: And it's over now. And there's no heir apparent for her. They say Hakeem Jeffries, but please.
18: No, come on.
20: No.
18: He's already been beaten by them in his backyard. I don't know if you guys ever read Jeffrey Meade. I think he's really smart guy. And he was writing about the Democratic Socialists embedding themselves deep inside the Democratic Party like a parasite in the host.
19: Yeah. Mm.
18: And it's, if you care about secure borders, safe streets, rule of law, and the constitutional system that turned a bunch of colonies into the most prosperous free nation in history, you need to understand exactly what they're pushing and why it matters now. Yeah. And he just laid it all out. Like, prisons and police, abolish. Mm-hmm. That's what they want. Borders and ICE, gone. The Constitution and government structure, gone. Mm-hmm. And they want massive wealth redistribution. Yes. Mm-hmm. And they're winning the ground inside the Democratic Party. And the whole, and you already know this, but they don't run as a separate party. They primary Democrats endorse from within and capture safe blue districts.
19: Yep.
18: So that's what you see in Denver and then New York, Pennsylvania, Michigan. But their strategy is classic entryism. They use the Democratic brand, voter base, and infrastructure while pushing the whole party further left on enforcement, borders, and economics. And that's what energizes the activists, is the low turnout primaries. Mm-hmm. And so, and this is what happens. It was brilliant to point this out. The range of acceptable ideas shifts left. So that's when you're saying, can you imagine someone talking about this stuff 5 years ago or 10 years ago, and it's just become sort of normal?
20: Yeah.
18: And that's what it is, pulling the whole machine away from the center. So it'll be fascinating to see what happens with the midterms with a lot of these people, like in a general.
20: I mean, I've said this before. I mean, and I'm older than you guys, but, as a kid, you're growing up, and the idea and notion that communism would be an acceptable way of running politics in the U.S. was verboten. I mean, nobody even talked about it. It's like, that was some far out there nuts.
18: That's why they call it democratic socialism.
20: And we all can agree, Republicans and Democrats disagree on things, but all come together and go, well, the communist guy, they're off on an island somewhere. We want no part of that nonsense. There was always a guy running in the presidential race as a communist.
18: Yes.
20: Forever, But there was no traction. There was no...
18: But they don't call it that.
20: Well,
18: if you call it that, then they bristle.
20: I realize.
18: Because they understand.
20: Exactly what it is.
18: Yes.
20: I mean, you can call it whatever you want. Yeah.
18: Yeah.
20: The democratic socialist. Those two words can't exist together.
18: But they do for millions of people that have been indoctrinated for years.
20: It's just nuts.
18: And that's the problem.
20: And how much in the forefront it is now.
18: And the reason, again, that I confidently say indoctrinated, you have the stat, David.
19: Dude, it is amazing because once again we're seeing this. So the Detroit News had a poll out that showed Haley Stevens. She was the one that did I think I heard her described best as talking like a Depression-era baseball coach. We're going to give them a little stick it to them.
20: Yeah.
18: Yeah.
19: Well, Haley Stevens is actually leading in the primary, according to this poll, among Democrats against far-left Islamist Abdul El-Sayed, 48-41, but it very much still up in the air, 10% undecided. And then once again, we see the familiar pattern. Among white voters, Abdul leads 51-39. It's not close. However, among black Democrats, Haley leads 67-21.
18: Yeah.
19: And there is a whole lot. I mean, again, you look at the intricate poll or the in-depth polling in New York City, even in Colorado, in that district in Colorado. You see this over and over again, that so-called marginalized communities.
18: Yes.
19: Really don't like the socialists. And part of it, there's a couple things at play here. Part of it is because there are a lot of black Democrats who do consider themselves Christian and are wary of especially a guy named Abdul El-Sayed.
18: Sure.
19: Some people will get mad or uncomfortable if you point that out. Well, that's reality. Okay.
18: Yes. Well, it means he's Muslim.
19: Yes.
18: Yes, that comes with its own problems. Sorry if that offends you.
19: And then there is some resentment about, people like Abdul El-Sayed, there's some resentment that somehow the, you know, the Muslim population is sort of usurping the marginalized community stance from Black Americans.
18: Mm-hmm.
19: There's resentment among some Democrat activists about
18: sure.
19: that. And then there is also, most Black people are not interested in communism.
18: No.
19: They're not interested in socialism. And there are
18: and
19: a lot of
18: that's why I say indoctrinated, because a lot of those white people are college educated.
19: Oh, yeah. Yeah, it is.
18: And they believe the goofy professor that said it's just never been done the right way.
19: Yeah. Well, and socialism, since its inception and since its implementation around the world, has always been led by idiots who never got out of the faculty lounge, and then they wind their cause winds up getting adopted by strongmen and autocrats.
18: Yep. There you go. And speaking of the marginalized communities, I mentioned I would try to make time for this today. We started it yesterday. It was Heather McDonald's piece in City Journal about the scourge of teen takeovers. That's what they call them. I mean, they're like mini riots. Yep. They're all over the country.
20: Mm-hmm.
18: And it's nuts. And I mean, you talking about teenagers just taking over an entire area, like a lot of times on a rampage. And she was giving all, you know, the different facts about what's happened in all these different areas. And then she goes to what liberals will say is the problem and why it's happening. Okay.
20: Here we go.
18: Explanation one, loneliness. The takeovers are not random violence. Samuel Abrams, senior fellow at the American Enterprise Institute, told NBC News, it's not out of control youth. More often than not, it's a desperate need for connection.
20: Well, it is out of control youth.
18: It is, of course, because it's allowed to happen.
20: Yes.
18: Because you're not making arrests and putting people in jail.
20: Making excuses like that. Golly.
18: Oh, yeah. Explanation two, it was COVID. The pandemic created a mental health crisis among teens. Yeah. That's what some, quote, experts have said.
20: I don't disagree with that.
19: Well, it wasn't COVID. It was the response to COVID.
20: Yeah, to COVID, yes.
18: Okay. I know a lot of people that were affected by COVID.
20: Yeah.
18: That doesn't mean that you just take over an entire block and twerk on a car.
19: Right.
18: And smash windows and steal stuff.
20: Absolutely not. But in terms of mental health crisis?
18: Sure.
20: Due to the effects of COVID? Yeah.
18: Explanation three, emotional neediness. The People's Action, which is a Detroit community violence intervention group, said a lot of times when you see kids out here, it's a cry for help. Can't you see the tears in their eyes as they're twerking? Explanation for poverty. Let's see, an Oklahoma nonprofit, and this would be Marilyn Looper Hildreth, told Oklahoma City's Journal Record that the deadly teen takeover at Arcadia Lake, that's just from poverty. See, families need to be free from worrying about whether or not they're going to feed their children or if they're going to have their lights cut off. We're dealing with poverty underlying all of this, and that's what causes the crime. So poor people can't help it.
19: Right.
18: Okay, they need to break the law and twerk. And again, cause havoc everywhere they go.
19: That's the thing. The poverty thing might make sense if you're talking about, you know, stealing and robbery and all of that. I think that's kind of a weak excuse, but at least there's some sense to that. Like going out to a lake and rioting because you're poor? That doesn't
18: make sense. Yes, of course. Well, another reason, explanation five, is hunger. Peace City CEO told the Journal Record some of the most effective programs reducing group-related violence connect families to food. It's just that they need groceries. That's why they're out twerking and causing mayhem.
19: they got a bake sale going on at the takeover?
20: Yeah.
18: The last time I tried intermittent fasting, I was out on my neighbor's car twerking. I can't explain it.
20: You're jumping up and down.
18: I couldn't help it. I was starving.
20: Yeah, you're hungry.
19: Skipped lunch one day, and I wound up shooting off bottle rockets downtown. It's crazy.
18: Explanation six is capitalism. The whole takeovers are a symptom of capitalism.
19: How?
18: That was Robin Vincent on Detroit National Public Radio.
20: Oh, boy.
18: Explanation seven, lack of safe spaces. Because teens deserve to have spaces where they're safe.
20: But they're not safe. You're congregating and blowing stuff up. And
18: well, that's why they're acting out. Explanation eight, there's no opportunities.
20: Oh, my God.
18: Mayor Johnson in Chicago should have told you that.
14: And then explanation night, there's just too much law enforcement.
20: Yeah.
14: Yes.
20: You wonder why these things are happening. Yeah.
14: I mean, when I'm around a bunch of cops, I think it's time to twerk and shoot off bottle rockets and steal.
19: Mm-hmm. I just start blasting, you know?
14: More reasons straight ahead and the five stories we're watching today coming right up.

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0: The Markley Van Camp and Robbins Show. Jamie Markley, David Van Camp, Scott Robbins, and the five stories we're watching today. One,
1: two, okay, three, Acting Attorney General number five, Todd Blanche, is going for the gig full-time. His confirmation hearing is today, and he has testified that the DOJ has no evidence that Epstein trafficked victims to other men, according to him. Hmm. Number four, a San Diego infectious disease doctor telling the local NBC affiliate, hey, it's probably best to stay away from fresh produce for the next week because of the, you know, diarrhea lettuce that's been going around.
0: Staying away from salad, I think I can do that.
1: Yeah, let's do that.
2: I'd like a head of the diarrhea lettuce, please.
1: Number three, records from the Department of Justice show that the special counsel, Jack Smith, who was investigating Trump, tried to throw him in jail, did actually spy on members of Congress. They got cell records initially claiming it was just sort of generic data, but they actually did access the content of text messages of at least 44 members of Congress. Number two, President Trump escalating the bombing of Iran by launching daytime airstrikes, and things are going boom. He says, hey, they want to talk, but I don't think that's on the table right now. And then number one, this just kind of made me laugh out loud. I think this would be interesting if they tried. Iranian member of parliament and former foreign minister called for Iran to invade a U.S. military base in the Middle East, kidnap American troops, take them back to Iran, and hold them hostage. Okay. Best of luck to you.
0: Yeah.
2: No kidding.
1: That's
0: all right.
1: That's a grand opening, grand closing.
0: Mm-hmm. No kidding. Having to see different, you know, stories. We're looking around at stuff. This jumped out to me. First, because it's Billy Joel, and David has a dislike of Billy Joel.
1: He's a horrible human being.
0: Almost inexplicable dislike of Billy Joel. But apparently, Billy Joel has a strong opinion of older artists that continue to release music past their prime. Did an interview with Rick Beato on his YouTube channel. I like Rick Beato.
2: Me too.
0: And he said, I've heard artists who keep putting out records, and really, they dilute their legacy. Maybe they're not as good as they used to be, or they're not as motivated as they were, but it ends up trailing off. He said he didn't want to go out like that. Have his music played simply for being who he is. He said, I wanted it to be good, and I recognized that I didn't have the same motivation I used to have, so I said, stop. I look back. He hasn't released a studio album since 1993.
2: Yeah, a long time ago. Yep.
0: He would have been 44 years old.
2: Yep.
0: Nothing past that.
1: That was the only kindness he ever gave the world. Stop making new music.
2: Oh, my. I don't disagree with him, though, really. I mean, sometimes your shelf life is way up.
0: I know some artists that have released great records past the age of 45.
2: Oh, me too.
0: Lots. But I guess he's just saying, well, my tank was gone.
2: Yeah, well, they're for different strokes.
0: I guess.
2: I mean, Stone's got a new album out for crying out loud.
1: Well, they never made a deal with the devil like Billy Joel, though. The devil only gave him so much.
0: Didn't Mick and Keith go to the crossroads like Jimmy and Robert?
2: I believe they did.
0: I'm not quite sure.
2: Pleased to meet you.
0: This is the Markley Van Camp and Robin Show. I'm just like, I don't know, man. And then I wonder, you know how many DUIs the guy had?
1: Yeah.
2: Did lots of them.
0: Does that have something to do with just not being motivated to write songs anymore?
1: Just drunk, yeah.
0: And the thing was, I think every tour he goes on, it sells out like crazy.
2: Yeah, he's not drunk anymore.
0: Did he sober up?
2: Yeah, he got sober.
0: Years ago?
2: I think he had to.
0: Probably.
2: Yeah,
0: that was an issue. All right, David, biggest story of the day.
1: Biggest story of the day is that, well, you seem to agree that Billy Joel is wrong about everything. I don't know, man. Robert Plant put out some interesting records, man.
0: 100%.
2: Yeah.
0: I mean, we can make a whole list.
2: Yeah, I mean, interesting is the good choice, yes.
0: Dude, the last couple of Metallica

0: temperatures reach up to 89. Lows level off around 70 tomorrow night. Mainly clear skies. For KXRA, a meteorologist, Laura Lockwood. Currently 88.
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0: the sexy boomer, getting all ready for his trifecta. That's Scott Robbins. Mm-hmm. News update, David Van Camp.
1: Oh, man, yeah, it's going to be like deja vu for the Texas Hill Country right now, seeing more and more video of the flooding that's coming out.
0: Oh, no.
1: Yeah, just like northwest of San Antonio, there's a town called Bernie where there are just roads just, I mean, that have become rivers, essentially. I mean, it's brutal. There's been a lot of rain. There was a tornado northwest side of San Antonio today, which is very rare. San Antonio is not part of the Hurricane Alley. I'm sorry, not Hurricane, Tornado Alley. It's very, very odd there.
0: Wow. Other news, just before the trifecta to get to, I thought this was interesting. From Real Clear Education, How the Other Half Chooses, a new era of choice for the charter movement. You got kids in school, and you're looking at, okay, where's the best place to take them? Every year, this seems to get tougher and tougher.
1: Yeah.
0: With so much indoctrination going on, and you hear all the different stories about individual teachers, even if you think your district is a good district, and then you hear, you know, just crazy tales. And part of this story was talking about the New York-based charter giant Success Academy. Anyone familiar?
1: Vaguely. The charter system is far from perfect. I mean, it's kind of like you got to be careful about where you go to.
0: Yes. A lot of times it's who recommends it to you.
1: Yeah.
0: Like who had a good experience, that sort of thing. But part of the argument in the piece is that no excuse charters like Success don't cherry pick students, as charter critics will say a lot, well, they just pick the best.
2: Right.
0: It's the parents that pick it. So students end up a lot of times in high-quality schools of choice in great part because their parents are willing to abide by those schools' more demanding cultures and aren't put off by stricter discipline standards or uniforms. Mm-hmm. Just it's more demanding. And the parents are like, yeah, that's a good thing for my kid. Not looking for every excuse for them to fail, basically.
2: Right.
0: And isn't that part of it?
2: Yeah.
0: And then you've got all the teachers' unions that want to hamstring families of where their kids can go. Mm-hmm. Do you feel like you're getting close to a breaking point with the teachers' unions?
1: Well, it's, you know, where they're most powerful is reliably Democrat, so it is kind of hard to see that actually breaking anytime soon in those jurisdictions.
0: Yeah. But even if you're in a blue state, that most of the state is red outside of the big city in that particular state, you got a whole lot of parents saying, we got to do something different.
1: Yeah.
2: What's the theory behind teachers and teachers' unions and, like, professors in colleges? Why has everybody left?
0: I think that's just the whole indoctrination part.
2: I find it odd that there's just everybody's left.
0: Yes, I know a lot of teachers that are conservative in schools.
2: Yeah, they can't say anything or do anything.
0: They're not. It just depends on the person. Yeah. Some people really like to challenge the status quo because that's part of their personality.
1: Yeah.
0: Others, not so much. But they're doing the best they can in those classrooms, being like the one light for some of these kids. They feel like it's almost like a calling.
2: I know someone that I've known a long, long time, and she was always kind of conservative, came from a conservative background, conservative person, went to work for a major university, worked there for like 20 years, came out of it this far-left nut that I don't even recognize anymore.
1: Well, because you're...
2: And she said it. She goes, I think it's just I was just there a long time, and I just adopted different political philosophy.
1: You're in the environment, you know?
2: Yeah.
1: And that's, you sort of adapt.
2: Day in and day out.
1: Yeah.
0: Yeah, you become like your surroundings.
2: It's just weird.
0: Yeah. And one other thing before your trifecta, is we were talking just a little bit ago about Billy Joel in this interview talking about he didn't want to release any music past 1993 because he feels like you release, you know, records, it will dilute your legacy. Talking about other artists, they're not as good as they used to be or they're not as motivated. And their quality just trails off, and he didn't want to do that. All I'm saying is there are a lot of artists that release really solid albums past the age of 45.
2: Yeah, and there's some that don't.
0: Okay, name one that doesn't.
2: You too.
0: Okay. By releasing the albums they have, has it diluted
2: I think
0: their
2: so.
0: Other
2: I mean, they haven't, you know, I mean, diluted their other albums?
0: Yeah.
2: Oh, I
0: diluted
2: don't
0: the legacy?
2: Maybe a little bit. I don't know. I mean, people will still go see them. They'll go see Billy Joel. They'll go see any of these old bands that have, you know, a canon of 30 or 40 songs they can play every night and people love.
0: So then in that
2: John
0: argument,
2: Mellencamp.
0: Then it doesn't dilute the legacy.
2: No, it probably doesn't dilute the legacy. I won't
0: so
2: go
0: Billy's
2: that far.
0: Wrong.
2: I'll just say that, you know, a lot of these guys, though, have released new music, but just no one cared.
0: Sometimes.
2: They weren't there for it. They were there for the songs they know and the songs they grew up with or love or whatever.
1: Well, it's kind of like, you know, Paul McCartney every once in a while will release a new album, and some people will get it and listen to it, and he'll use it as an excuse to play
2: go
1: a couple
2: tour.
1: Of shows or whatever.
2: Yeah.
1: But
2: yeah.
1: And no one is there for the new music, and he's a pro. He knows that. But he's also a musician. He wants to create art.
2: I have no problem with that. Yeah.
1: That's what they do.
2: None whatsoever.
0: Yeah.
2: Yeah, if they want to keep doing it, that's fine by me.
0: And again, if you missed it, David's saying that's one of the nice things Billy Joel has done in his life. Maybe
1: it's the
0: one
1: only
0: of
1: nice
0: you.
1: Thing he's ever done is not making new music. Since
2: See,
1: the
2: I,
1: early
2: I can't
1: 90s.
2: Hate Billy Joel. I can't. So I like Billy Joel.
1: Well, you've been... indoctrinated into his evil ways.
2: Yes, right. Top 40 guy. You know, I played so much of his stuff.
0: I know.
2: Yeah.
0: Yeah. That's why I never listened to Top 40 radio.
1: You know who else
0: are you ready
1: top
0: for your
1: 40?
0: Big
1: Hitler.
0: Who? Oh yeah, see?
2: Who? What?
1: Hitler.
2: Okay. Yeah, we did an all Hitler weekend. Songs chosen by Adolf Hitler.
0: While giving away tickets to Billy Joel live in concert.
2: All right, let's see what
0: we can do. Here we go.
3: Are you ready?
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0: Every day about this time, Scott Robbins' top three stories, helped by his hero.
6: I'm Casey Kasem.
2: Oh, Casey counted down a lot of Billy Joel songs.
6: Yes.
2: Yeah, I know you did. You love him, don't you?
6: Nope.
2: Yeah, you do.
6: No way.
1: He knows.
6: I'm ready. Three.
1: Billy, Casey is the guy who actually convinced me that, yes, Billy Joel is a bad human being.
6: Yes.
1: Yeah. Oh, he showed me the receipts.
2: I thought you and the wife went over to his place a couple of times, you know, hung out.
6: No way.
2: Okay, fine.
1: He doesn't do child sacrifice, Scott.
2: He did, by the way.
1: All right, yeah. Number three, woke Democrat candidate too scared to support gay rights because of Muslims.
2: It's crazy. This is nuts. But they're eating their own. We talk about this all the time. But a super woke Democrat running for Congress in Washington State has admitted, I'm just too darn scared to come out and support LGBTQ plus rights because it might upset Muslims. Pick a side.
0: Just said it?
2: Yes. Even though they account for a tiny fraction of her district, Melissa Chaudhry, 34, is running for a second time in Washington's 9th Congressional District after losing her 2024 bid, made the admission in an interview with a local Seattle-based newspaper recently. She took her Muslim Army veteran's husband's last name and wears an Islamic headscarf or hijab, was asked why she had nothing on her campaign website about LGBTQ+. Well, she can't, because she's going to upset the Muslims that have endorsed her and are currently supporting her campaign.
0: I will at least say I appreciate the honesty, because usually you don't get that.
2: No. But people were asking, hey, where's the LGBTQ plus stuff, huh? Where's it at? Well, I can't do it.
0: Well, that's the new litmus test. It's not how much do you support gay rights. It's how much do you hate the Jews.
2: Yes. Yes.
0: And it seems like turning into and support Muslims.
1: Well, it's also kind of crazy because just a few years ago in Virginia, Democrats were shunning Muslim parents in defense of the gay community.
2: Yes.
0: Right.
2: Yeah.
1: It's just a remarkable thing.
2: And Israel is the only Middle Eastern country where you can go and be gay.
0: Right.
2: With no problem. But let's hate the Jews.
0: Okay. Yeah.
2: Got it.
0: Well, and now the LGBTQ plus people, they hate Billy Joel.
2: For no good reason.
0: Well, they say it's a good reason. They said he was way ahead of his time with an anti-trans song of like a biological woman identifying as a male.
7: Blame it all on yourself, because she's always a woman to me.
0: identifying as a male, and they say that's anti-LGBTQ.
4: Now, on with the countdown.
0: Yes. This guy, Robin's trifecta, top three of the day, up to number
4: two.
1: Did you feel the darkness descend over the studio as soon as you listening probably heard it come through the speakers? As soon as Billy Joel's vocals cut through, you just felt that darkness, right?
0: It can happen.
2: Yeah. I don't think he was talking about dudes there, but I could be wrong.
0: Okay.
1: Number two, update on the Yellowstone bison guy who got hurled in the air.
2: The grandpa, the bearded grandpa with his suspenders on, who was running like crazy from the bison that flipped him up in the air 8 feet.
0: He was trying to do the right thing, put the tree in front.
2: Crashing down, and he broke his hip and some other broken bones, but he's going to be okay. He was asked, hey, they should probably put this bison down, huh? He said, no, they can't kill this bison. Bison didn't do anything.
0: Why would they put it down?
2: Well, because it attacked one of the park goers.
0: Yeah, I understand that.
2: Generally, that happens, though.
0: Yeah. I thought maybe someone was just hungry for bison burgers.
2: They killed Harambe.
0: Pretty good. Yeah.
4: They killed him. And the countdown continues.
2: Apparently, it was ZZ Top beard. It sort of triggered that bison, I guess. I don't know.
0: No, it didn't.
2: Who knows?
0: No. Poor. Don't try to just focus your anger on ZZ Top. This is about Billy Joel right now. This guy, Robin's trifecta, top three of the day.
4: And finally,
2: hating Billy Joel. I didn't see that one coming today when I got up.
0: I'm just playing around because I know David can't stand him. I don't care.
1: Number one, Meghan Markle, the Billy Joel of the royal family, has been nominated. She's been nominated for a big award.
2: She is up for a daytime Emmy nomination for that stupid show on Netflix with Love, Megan. After it got canceled. It only ran like 10 episodes and they canned it because no one was watching it. But the Emmy people decided it was worthy of a nomination. So she is nominated now for a daytime Emmy. This is incredible. These award shows are awful.
0: Well, dude, I mean, Kimmel's up for an award. His ratings are in the tank.
2: The politics involved is really crazy.
0: Yes.
2: This was a show where she does, like, talks about plants and cooking and has friends over, and just it's awful. She said she's going to take some time away after the after she wins the Emmy, of course, if she does, and concentrate on her brand.
0: Oh, gosh. I thought that's what she was doing
2: with
0: all
2: this
0: stuff. That's
2: what I thought, but apparently Netflix is like, we want no more of this nonsense. We're not paying for it.
0: Okay.
4: And there you have it.
0: Yes, Scott Robbins trifecta, the top three of the day.
2: God, Emmy Award.
0: Well done, as always.
2: Billy Joel won Grammys.
0: Because it was rigged.
2: Yeah.
0: Boy, oh boy, I just see the headline, Meth, Marriage, Chainsaw. Nimrod's in the news coming up in a few, and a news update next.

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0: News update, David Van Camp.
2: It's not so much a news update as this day in history. 10 years ago today, the 2016 presidential campaign in full swing. And here is Hillary Clinton.
4: I don't know who created Pokemon Go. But I'm trying to figure out how we get them to have Pokemon go to the polls.
1: Yeah.
3: She's terrible.
1: We really dodged a bullet there.
3: Several times.
1: Yeah, no kidding.
3: Man.
2: Also, that German guy, Freddy, who's been touring the U.S. as he's...
3: Yeah.
2: Yeah, he dropped off the radar for a little while because people were trying to cancel him and whatnot. Well, he's back. And yes. He went to a shooting range with his friends.
0: I saw it.
2: Yes, because he got a couple of rifles laying down on the table there, a couple pistols, and he says, yeah, the fact you could have this at home and just shoot around is so crazy to me. Like, Freddie, you can be one of us.
0: Yes, you can.
2: Live here.
0: It's called freedom. That was one of the funniest shirts I saw. It was this woman that had a shirt over the 4th of July that it was red, white, and blue, and it said MILF on it. Man, I love freedom.
3: Hey, there you go. You thought you knew, you didn't know.
2: I got in trouble for my shirt, and I put the tism in patriotism. That's what it says.
0: It's pretty good, man. Like, all right, that. We got to get the Nimrod.
5: When the going gets tough,
6: damn it, this is too hard.
5: The dumb get dumber.
7: All right, Dean.
5: It's Nimrod's in the news on the Markley, Van Camp, and Robbins show.
8: I love the poorly educated.
5: All right.
0: Nimrod's the news. We go to Hall County, Georgia, where the sheriff's office says a dude and a wife are both in county jail facing, a bunch of charges. This is Adam and Brittany Hollis. There was a search warrant that the sheriff's office had for a drug investigation. They had great lead. So they go to the Hollis home. They found the husband and wife in a shed on the property telling them, hey, we're here for a lawful search.
3: Right.
0: A warrant. They refused to open the door. Investigators learned that Adam Hollis was inside the shed burning methamphetamine in a toaster oven.
3: Oh, man.
0: And trying to destroy evidence as his wife tried to delay the deputies. When they pushed through the door, Adam Hollis moved toward the door armed with a running chainsaw with the blade actively moving. Oh, man. Drop it now! Guns beat chainsaw. He dropped the chainsaw. They're arrested in a lot of trouble, and that's Nimrod's in the news.
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15: News this hour from Town Hall. I'm Keith Peters in Washington. A new blood test could determine whether someone will develop Alzheimer's disease.
16: In the study, doctors tested for the presence of a brain protein called p-tau-217, which helps fuel Alzheimer's. Dr. Risa Sperling is with Mass General Brigham Neuroscience Institute.
17: We found that people who have very high levels of this blood test abnormality, p-tau-217, were very likely to progress over time. So 38% of them progressed to impairment within 5 years, and actually up to 78% within 10 years.
16: But Sperling says it's too soon for healthy people to get the blood test, which is now used to help diagnose people who are experiencing cognitive problems. I'm Donna Warder.
15: Acting United States Attorney General Todd Blanche appeared before senators at his confirmation hearing. Willie Nelson reports.
18: Acting United States Attorney General Todd Blanche pointed to major crime reductions under the Trump administration while appearing before senators at his confirmation hearing.
19: If you look at Washington and Memphis as examples, where we have worked with federal, state, and local partners, pulling thousands of criminals off the streets in those two cities. Homicides in D.C. are down about 60%, and overall crime in Memphis declined by more than 40%.
18: Blanche says federal partnerships with state and local law enforcement are delivering results. Willie Nelson, the White House.
15: Heavy downpours are still drenching South Texas with the possibility of dangerous flash flooding. The storms also spawned a tornado in San Antonio on Wednesday morning. The downpours began Tuesday, washing out roads and leading to dozens of high water rescues in counties near the Mexico border. On Wall Street, the Dow by 150 points, the NASDAQ rose 162, the S&P advanced 28. More at Town Hall.
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21: U.S. wholesale inflation fell from May to June on plunging energy prices, but intensifying hostilities with Iran are possibly changing that outlook.
22: The Labor Department reports its producer price index, which captures inflation before it reaches consumers, dropped 0.3% from May. Compared to a year ago, it was up 5.5% in June. Gasoline prices plunged 12% in June, but are still up nearly 43% from June of last year. year, pushed higher by the Iran war.
21: That is Mike Hempen reporting. New York is blocking new large data centers that fuel artificial intelligence for up to a year to protect the environment and energy grid. The governor signed an executive order this week for the country's first statewide moratorium. On Wall Street, it was a winning session across the board at the closing bell. The Dow up 150 points. With the Wall Street Business Report, I'm Bob Agnew.
15: News and analysis at townhall.com. One person is dead and three people are missing after a pontoon boat sank Tuesday afternoon in the waters off San Francisco. We have more on this tragic story from correspondent Donna Warder reporting.
16: One person is dead, three people are missing after a pontoon boat sank Tuesday afternoon in the waters off San Francisco. On the boat were mostly family members holding a memorial service. 16 people were rescued. The group was on a three-deck pontoon vessel almost filled to capacity near Alcatraz Island. When crews arrived at the scene, they found the vessel almost fully underwater, with the motor still running and leaking fuel. Rescuers have been searching for the missing with divers, helicopters, and boats in open ocean on the western side of the Golden Gate Bridge. I'm Donna Warder.
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1: It's 5 minutes after 5 o'clock. Time to check in with weatherology. And with me on the phone is meteorologist Regina Kruhl. Good evening, Regina. How are you doing this evening?
2: Doing good. How about you?
1: Hey, just fine, except for. Well, hey, tell us all about what's happening out here weatherwise.
2: Yeah, there's a lot going on, that's for sure. We still have that extreme heat warning that's in effect until 9 p.m. tonight. Then that will be replaced by a heat advisory that's set to expire Thursday night. So we're still going to have to deal with that heat the next few days. Another thing that we were talking about, we do have some areas of smoke that are around, and those are going to continue the next several days too. So if you are sensitive to that, be prepared for that. That's expected to be around off and on the next several days as we continue to see that filtering into the region. Otherwise, tonight, areas of smoke are biggest concern. We'll see clear skies, a low around 68. We'll top out in the upper 80s as we look ahead toward Thursday with areas of smoke and lots of sunshine throughout the day. Mostly clear skies heading toward Thursday night, a low around 70. Topping out around 92 on Friday with sunshine. Then a few clouds rolling through into Friday night, rather, as we drop back to around 67. A little bit cooler, though, in time for the weekend. A high around 86 on Saturday with sunshine. Mostly sunny on Sunday with a high in the upper 80s again. I'm weatherology meteorologist Regina Kruhl.
1: Any chance of rain, maybe 7 to 10 days or more out?
2: You know, it looks very minimal. There is a chance that comes in Sunday night, maybe some scattered activity, and then that chance continues into Monday morning. But those are our only chances the next week.
1: Okay, well, thank you so much. I look forward to a little cooler temps here this weekend. And otherwise, the smoke moved in here early this afternoon. And as you stated, it's going to be with us a few days. Oh, well, that's July in Minnesota. Thank you so much. You have a great evening, and we'll talk to you again soon.
2: Thanks, you too.
1: All right, that is Regina Kruhl from Weatherology. Good evening, I'm Jim Faber, and you are listening to the 5 o'clock News Hour here on People Radio KXRA Alexandria. Up next is MNN News right after this.
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24: Minnesota News Network, I'm Sean Maloney. An air quality alert remains in effect through Friday morning for much of central and northern Minnesota as thick wildfire smoke continues to spread across the state. The Minnesota Pollution Control Agency says smoke from large wildfires in northeastern Minnesota and Ontario will bring unhealthy air to many communities. Health officials urge everyone, especially children, older adults, and people with heart or lung conditions, to limit time outdoors when air quality worsens. The boundary waters are still being evacuated as wildfires continue to burn in northeastern Minnesota. Superior National Forest Supervisor Tom Hall.
0: I would say that we're probably in the 90 sort of percentile of people that we have reached. Obviously, I can't guarantee, I'll probably never say 100%, but we're getting further and further towards making sure that everybody knows the risk.
24: There are currently 17 active wildfires in the region. When air quality alerts are issued, experts say reducing your exposure is the most important step. University of Minnesota Medical School Duluth toxicologist Sarah Locker explains.
3: If you can limit your exposure, that's the number one thing to do. The, you know, EPA recommends that people stay inside, stay indoors during bad air quality events, and I think that's a great place to start.
24: Locker also recommends using air filtration indoors whenever possible. A packed house of homeowners and HOA property managers attended a town hall meeting in Maple Grove over the new HOA law. The law gives homeowners new protections, including from any case that could be considered a conflict of interest. Republican Senator Eric Lucero recalls a case in Rogers.
5: If there was roof damage, hail damage, the property management company would not even get competitive bids and instead just hire their own subcontractor, which they themselves obviously ran, and that's a clear conflict of interest and not in the best interest of residents of HOAs.
24: Parts of the bill took effect right after the legislative session. The majority of the bill begins January 1st. This is MNN.
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24: In other headlines, Minnesota Attorney General Keith Ellison has sued e-cigarette maker Loon, accusing the company of illegally selling flavored vapes that appeal to children. The lawsuit says products with names like Cotton Candy and Blue Razz Slushy violate Minnesota law. Ellison also alleges that Loon falsely suggested its products had FDA approval when they had not been authorized. Governor Walz was briefed on the northern Minnesota wildfires this morning and then extended state assistance for 30 days to the area. This will keep the National Guard active in the region. The governor is also looking ahead at how to help northern Minnesota in the recovery once the fires are continued.
26: We need to make sure it's recovery and an understanding on this. First and foremost, it's protection of life and property, but we also need to recognize the economic impact to northern Minnesota is going to be felt.
24: DNR says it's possible the boundary waters could be closed for the rest of the summer. State Patrol is investigating after a Bemidji police squad struck a pedestrian earlier this morning. Police say an officer responding to a previous case just after 1 a.m. hit a 36-year-old person who was reportedly wearing dark clothing and standing in the roadway. The pedestrian was hospitalized with injuries. This is MNN.
1: 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On the way is KXRA local and regional news with Mark Anthony right after this.
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29: Coming up in this newscast, that extreme heat warning continues through tomorrow night with highs in the lower 90s, but heat index values up near 100 expected through tomorrow. And an air quality alert is in effect through Friday morning for much of the area due to wildfires in the Arrowhead region along with Canada. And the Craft Bev Tour is this Friday at Canute Nelson Memorial Field. Your chance to quench your thirst and cool off a bit. We'll have more on those stories. But first, yesterday, the Douglas County SWAT team executed a high-risk narcotics search warrant at a residence suspected of involvement in drug sales. The West Central Drug and Violent Crime Task Force has been investigating the distribution of methamphetamine in the area. Throughout the investigation, Jeremy Cook was identified as the suspect in the sale and possession of narcotics within the city of Alexandria. During the execution of the search warrant, Cook was taken into custody. Officers seized nearly 1 pound of methamphetamine, along with a felony level amount of prescription drugs and fentanyl. Cook is currently being held in the Douglas County Jail. And an elderly woman was reportedly rescued by neighbors from drowning in Eagle Lake near Battle Lake on Monday. The Otter Tail County Sheriff's Office received a call south of Battle Lake on Monday that an 83-year-old woman had dove into the lake and had been struggling to swim and having a difficult time breathing. Neighbors and friends reportedly retrieved her out of the water, brought her to shore. Once on the shore, she was evaluated by EMS personnel, taken to the hospital with non-life-threatening injuries. The Otter Tail County Sheriff's Office was helped down by the Ashby ambulance. And that extreme heat warning remains in effect through 9 p.m. tomorrow. Now, heat index values could reach up to 100. Overnight low temperatures, generally in the lower 70s, won't offer much relief. This will impact all of central and west central Minnesota again through 9 p.m. tomorrow evening. Hot temperatures and high humidity may cause heat illnesses. Be sure to drink plenty of fluid, stay in an air-conditioned room, stay out of the sun, check up on relatives and neighbors, and do not leave young children and pets in unattended vehicles. And the Minnesota Pollution Control Agency has issued an air quality alert for all of the area. This will run through 11 a.m. this Friday. The affected areas include the Alexandria Lakes area to St. Cloud down to the Twin Cities area. Very heavy smoke is expected across the Arrowhead region as large wildfires continue to spread. Hot temperatures, wind combined with air pollution, will exacerbate health impacts. And starting Monday, weather permitting, the Minnesota Department of Transportation will begin a project to resurface Highway 114 from Highway 55 near Lowry to I-94. Work will take place under traffic and a detour will not be required. Motorists, however, should expect to encounter daily lane closures. Flagging operations along with a pilot car. Drivers are asked to slow down in the work zone, obey traffic control, be alert for workers and equipment. The overall project is expected to be completed by mid-September. Central Specialties Incorporated, based in Alexandria, is the prime contractor for that $3.66 million project. And the Alexandria City Council met on Monday. Tom Chorley has his final report.
7: The Alexandria Area High School Homecoming Parade is Friday, September 18th, from 3:30 to 5 p.m. The parade route will start at 4th Avenue and continue down Broadway, ending at 17th Avenue. There will be police services for traffic control and barricade and cone setups. Donation for the Fillmore Park Splash Pad Accessibility Equipment Project totals $11,780 from community members via the Alexandria Area Community Foundation Alex Splash Pad Fund. The Alexandria Police Department received a donation from Bruce Jordan in the amount of $500 to go toward medical assistance supplies. A second and final reading of the ordinance establishing the 2026 fee schedule for the various licenses and permits for the City of Alexandria was approved. The second and final reading of an ordinance concerning the study and moratorium on data centers is authorized. This is Tom Chorley.
29: All right. Thank you, Tom, for those reports this week. And the Rotary Club Summer Sounds by Brophy concert series continued last night with Nasty Habit Late Night Revival. Nice crowd came out for a great evening of music along beautiful Lake Brophy. Next Tuesday night, who will be in concert? Michael Wright explains.
9: Summer Sounds by Brophy concert series continues as Alamere Health proudly presents the rock and blues of Jennifer Lynn and the Groove Revival. And then 2 weeks from tonight, our final installment this year of the 2026 Summer Sounds by Brophy concert series, Diamond Buick GMC and Douglas Machine proudly present the Fleetwood Mac tribute band, Rumors and Dreams.
29: Yeah, again, two more big nights, July 21st and on Tuesday, July 28th. For more details on that concert series, just go to the Rotary Club's website at summersoundsbybrophy.com. Well done. And the Alexandria Craft Bev Tour is just 2 days away, coming up this Friday at Canute Nelson Memorial Field. The fun will run from 5 p.m. to 9 p.m. for those VIPers, and for general admission, it will run from 6 p.m. to 9 p.m. The Alexandria Craft Beer Tour is now the Alexandria Craft Bev Tour. Leighton Media Sales Manager Melissa Amundsen explains.
10: So we have rebranded it. 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So
29: Melissa also talks about some of the vendors on hand Friday evening.
10: It's unlimited samplings of craft beer. We're going to have some local wineries there. Little Round Still is going to be there doing some craft cocktails. Ollie Birch is going to be there sampling some non-alcoholic drinks. There's going to be seltzers and lots of different drinks for people to taste.
29: You can get those tickets online by going to the website LaytonEvents.com, or you can buy them in person at County Line Liquors and save some money as well, or you can get them Friday evening at Canute Nelson Memorial Field. Hope to see you there. And the Minnesota Timberwolves president of basketball operations, Tim Connolly, confirms his club is one of several teams pursuing all-time great LeBron James with hopes that he'll sign a free agent contract with the team. Connolly says part of the sales pitch to James is the fact that he can be part of an exciting young nucleus of talent that includes 24-year-old star Anthony Edwards.
11: Look, I think the recruitment is this team. I think obviously he's an unbelievable player. Whatever decision he's make is going to be the right one. There's a lot going on. When you're as great as he is, you should have optionality. I think when you look at our team, it's hard not to be excited about what we have. We have the best coach. We have amazing fans. We've had the last couple of years, our success has been as good as anybody outside of the guys that have won it all.
29: Connolly says they are trying to change the narrative of how the Timberwolves are viewed, and acquiring James could help in doing just that. That's a look at your news. I'm Mark Anthony.
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1: Here is a community calendar for today, July 15th. We are at a Wednesday and hot, steamy, and a little bit smoky, too, here today. All right, the pizza event at the Alexandria Community Wood-Fired Oven is canceled for tonight. That's Wednesday, July 15th. The pizza team has made the incredibly hard decision to cancel their event this evening due to the extreme heat And now we have the wildfire smoke to add to that. So with the pizza ovens running at around 900 degrees Fahrenheit, it's dangerous for the bakers to be in such high temps. And we, along with the volunteers and guests for that matter. So we encourage you to continue to come and enjoy pizza each Wednesday evening from 4:30 to 7 p.m. throughout the rest of the summer. And, of course, all proceeds go to support nonprofits in the area. And the location of that event that's canceled for tonight is, of course, United Methodist Church right here in Alexandria. Shalom Western is holding their barbecue this evening. They're at 681 Voyager Drive in Alexandria. It started at 4:30, continues to 7 p.m. Pork chops grilled by the Douglas County Pork Producers. And tickets are $20 at the door. Children under 5 are free. There's also special entertainment while you wait in the sanctuary. If you have any questions, you can call 762-8641. At the Encore Center, all of the activities have concluded for today. Now, tomorrow, which is Thursday, July 16th, from 9 a.m. to 3 p.m., they'll have billiards. And also 9 to 12 noon, Pinochle B. Then from 9:30 to 11:30, Golden K meeting. And 12:30 to 3 p.m., Bridge C. And then 1 to 2 p.m., Tech Time. And 12:30 to 3 p.m., Scrabble. And then 1 to 4 p.m., Open Studio. That's at the Encore Center at 414 Hawthorne, right here in Alexandria. Also at the Encore Center, shared meal time is every Thursday at 11:30 a.m. The cost is only $6. You can pay by either cash or check at the time of dining. And you do need to reserve your meal by calling Meals on Wheels each Wednesday at 762-4280. That's the Encore Center, 414 Hawthorne in Alexandria. And let's see, the Summer Salad Lunch and Bake Sale. That's at First Congregational United Church of Christ. And that is tomorrow, July 16th. The bake sale is from 10:30 a.m. to 1 p.m. And then there's a salad luncheon. Begins serving at 11 a.m., continues to 1 p.m. The cost is only $12. And they believe planting a seed is believing in tomorrow. That's at First Congregational United Church of Christ at 7th and Elm in Alexandria. Alexandria High School class of 1961, rather, is holding their reunion this evening at Wyndham Garden. That's formerly the Holiday Inn in Alexandria. You can call for, with any questions you have, call Orville Omland, area code 480-710-1152. Does not say here on this announcement what time that event is, but it is tonight at the former Holiday Inn. It's now called Wyndham Garden, Class of 61 Reunion. Red Willow Arts Coalition presents their summer concert series. It continues on Thursday evenings at 7 p.m. at the Douglas County Courthouse lawn. Bring a lawn chair or blanket and enjoy the music brought to you through the generosity of Anderson Funeral Home, Eldon's Fresh Foods, and Bethany on the Lake. This Thursday, that's tomorrow evening, the fabulous White Sidewalls will be performing, sponsored by West Central Sanitation. And concerts, of course, are every Thursday night at 7 p.m. through August 20th. Fresh water and popcorn is available for the complete 2026 concert schedule. You can go to Red Willow Arts Coalition Facebook page. And the quarterly meeting of the Alexandria Area Newcomer Alumni will be tomorrow, July 16th, at D. Mike's in the back room beginning at 5:30 p.m. Please remember to bring your $1 for the restoration of Big Ole. And the speaker tomorrow evening will be Brad Brea, president of the Douglas County Fair Board. And he'll tell attendees all about what's happening this year at the Douglas County Fair. So that event is tomorrow evening, to be specific, the Alexandria Area Newcomer Alumni Meeting at D. Michael B's right here in Alexandria. D. Mike's is actually out at 5:30 p.m. And join Wake Up Alexandria. The next event is Friday, July 17th from 7:30 to 8:30 a.m. at the Hub on Broadway. The event will showcase six different chamber member businesses, and those include Carpe Diem Coaching, Destination Beauty by Kerry, Good to Go Pressure Washing, Natural North, Database Systems, and Smoke and Brews and Cues. Wake Up Alexandria is a chamber networking event. It's open to everyone, and it offers an opportunity for attendees to learn about the businesses and organizations within the community. A $1 admission is requested, with all proceeds donated to the nonprofit of the day, Downtown Alexandria, Inc. 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The next opportunity is this Friday, the 17th, from 9 a.m. to 5 p.m., $3 per skater. No pucks or sticks allowed, and skate rentals available at Cowing and Robards. Faith Lutheran Church of Miltona, along with Esther Lutheran Church of rural Parkers Prairie, invite you to their pork chop dinner. That's Friday, July 17th, from 4:30 to 7:30 p.m. Location of that event is Faith Lutheran Church at 5500 County Road 14 Northeast in Miltona. Now, adults are $14. Children 5 to 10, $7. And kids under 5 are free. Sounds great. That's Friday, the pork chop dinner. And speaking of Miltona, the Miltona Lions Pancake Breakfast is coming up too. That is Sunday. It runs from 8 a.m. to 11:30 a.m. Kids 5 and under are free. Kids, children 5 to 8, $5, and 9 and up, $12. It's at the Miltona Community Center, and the proceeds support local community projects. And, hey, they've got some great offerings here. Pancakes, sausage, scrambled eggs, and beverages, which include coffee, juice, milk, water, all are welcome. Miltona Lions, pancake breakfast on Sunday. Check it out. All right, that's a look at your community announcements. For more announcements,

0: rural hospitals in the entire country?
1: Hmm?
0: The first in Minnesota.
1: Top 20, really?
0: Yes. Apparently, they provide better quality, better outcomes, higher patient satisfaction, and lower costs than most rural hospitals in the U.S.
1: That makes me feel even better about living in the best part of Minnesota.
0: We're pretty lucky to have award-winning healthcare so close to home. Alamere Health. It's better here.
2: The time is 5:31. Here are the funeral announcements. Charles Chuck Walker, age 75, of Villard, died on Saturday, July 11th. A memorial mass will be held at 11 a.m. on Friday, July 17th, at St. Bartholomew's Catholic Church in Villard. The visitation is from 5 to 7 p.m. on Thursday, that's tomorrow evening, at the Hoplin Hitchcock Funeral Home in Glenwood. And the visitation will continue on Friday morning at the church 1 hour prior to the service. Arrangements are with the Hoplin Hitchcock Funeral Home of Glenwood for Charles Chuck Walker, age 75, of Villard. Diane Nord, age 87, of Alexandria, formerly of Hoffman, died on Sunday, July 12th. A memorial service will be held at 10 a.m. Saturday, July 18th, at Messiah Lutheran Church in Hoffman, with a visitation starting at 9 a.m. Arrangements are by the Erickson Smith Funeral Home of Hoffman for Diane Nord, age 87, of Alexandria, formerly of Hoffman. Virginia Ginny L. Ketter, age 96, of Alexandria, died on Saturday, July 11th. A memorial service will be held at 11 a.m. on Saturday, July 18th, at Lynn Family Funeral Home in Alexandria. The visitation will be 1 hour prior to the service at the funeral home. Arrangements are provided by Lynn Family Funeral Home for Ginny Ketter, age 96, of Alexandria. Timothy Tim Brady, age 66, of Alexandria, died on Thursday, July 9th. A memorial service will be held on Monday, July 20th at 11 a.m. at Alexandria Covenant Church. The visitation will be held on Sunday, July 19th from 4 to 7 p.m. at the Anderson Funeral Home. The visitation will continue on Monday, 1 hour prior to the service at the church. Arrangements are through the Anderson Funeral Home for Tim Brady, age 66, of Alexandria. Larry E. Nutzelman, age 83, of Miltona, died on Tuesday, July 14th. A funeral service will be held on Monday, July 20th, at 12 p.m. at Ebenezer Lutheran Church near Leaf Valley. A visitation will take place 2 hours prior to the service at the church on Monday. Full military honors will be accorded by the Minnesota Honor Guard and the Veterans Memorial Honor Guard. Arrangements are with the Anderson Funeral Home and Crematory in Alexandria for Larry Nutzelman, age 83, of Miltona. Eldridge Squirt Roselle, age 95, died on Monday, July 13th. A memorial service will be on Saturday, August 8th at 11 a.m. at Rose City Evangelical Free Church, with a visitation 1 hour prior to the service. Arrangements are with the Anderson Funeral Home for Eldridge Squirt Roselle, age 95. Those are your funeral announcements. The time is 5:34 p.m. here on People Radio KXRA Alexandria. We'll have the Constitution Minute right after this.
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6: Who is more powerful, the Congress or the President? Constitutionally speaking, the Congress by far is the most powerful branch of government. It derives its power from the people. It can set taxes, raise armies, declare war, suspend habeas corpus, impeach the president or judges, and set laws touching the lives of everyone in the nation. But the two houses, the Senate and the House, have to agree before laws are enacted. On paper, the president does not have a lot of power. He or she is the commander.

0: Commander-in-Chief of the Armed Forces, has almost exclusive power over foreign policy, nominates judges and justices, and maintains the cabinet. In practice, however, the president can be very powerful, especially when the Congress and the president work together, and even more so if the president and the Congress are of the same political party. Also, if the president is very popular with the people, the Congress might not be willing to challenge his or her policies, based on the separation of powers outlined in the Constitution. This has been a U.S. Constitution Minute.
1: This is Weatherology. I'm meteorologist Alora Lockwood with the Alexandria Lakes Area Forecast. And an extreme heat warning remains in effect. A heat advisory begins at 9 p.m. tonight. Clear skies tonight, lows around 68. Southeasterly winds 5 to 10 miles per hour. Lots of sunshine outside again tomorrow. High temperatures reach up to 89. Lows level off around 70 tomorrow night. Mainly clear skies. For KXRA, I'm meteorologist Alora Lockwood.
2: Thank you, Laura. Currently 90 degrees here in Alexandria with mainly cloudy skies. That's complicated by the smoke haze, of course, and we have wind out of the south at 7, humidity is at 52%, and barometric pressure 30.12 inches. That's a look at weather and weatherology. Eminent Sports is on the way in 30 seconds.
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4: This is MNN Sports. I'm Mike Graham. The Minnesota Lynx used another strong fourth quarter to win a fourth straight game. They knocked off the LA Sparks at the Target Center this afternoon, 96-87. Minnesota outscored the Sparks by 11 after halftime. Kayla McBride had her fifth straight 20-plus point game, scoring a game-high 24. Fellow guards Olivia Miles and Courtney Williams combined to add 37 more. Head coach Cheryl Reeves says to do it on Kids Day with an arena full of young fans was great.
5: What a meaningful day it is for us that so many kids, girls and boys, being in the building, excited as all get out to be there, knowing all the words, all the songs, and gives us that unique energy. And more than anything that we talked about, that you're making an impact, you're affecting change.
4: The Lynx are now 19-6 on the season. That's the best record in the WNBA. They'll host Portland on Saturday night. On to the NBA and the Minnesota Timberwolves. Yesterday, they officially introduced new point guard LaMelo Ball. Remember, they acquired him from Charlotte earlier in the offseason. Minnesota President of Basketball Operations Tim Connelly says acquiring Melo was big.
6: When he's healthy, there's not more than a handful of more impactful guys on winning in the NBA, and just his love for the game. This is supposed to be fun. I think he enjoys life, he enjoys playing. You don't want to make this anything but a joyous atmosphere. So you combination of that with immense skills, his playmaking, his elite shooting. We think there's a whole another level of defensive component that he can kind of unlock with his positional size, with his instincts, and with his just IQ. We think he's going to be a heck of a defender. So all those things at 24 years old, we're just super lucky to have him here.
4: From basketball to baseball, the Twins are off tonight for the All-Star break. They return to action in Chicago on Friday to take on the Cubs at Wrigley Field. The AAA Saints also off tonight. They're back in action Friday at home against Louisville. This is MNN Sports.
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10: It's the Minnesota Sports Prep Update for Wednesday, July 15th. I'm Ryan Phelps. Here's a fun one for you today. The game of softball was started in the 1800s, but did you know that Minneapolis has a valid claim to be the birthplace of softball with the development of a game called kitten ball? My NSPN colleague Justin Barrientos batted around the story.
11: In talking with Region 6AA Secretary Nancy Manderfield in an earlier profile, she mentioned that she used to play kitten ball in her youth. Well, kitten ball is the original name used for softball, and depending on who you talk to, this building behind me could be where softball was developed. This is old Minneapolis Fire Station 19, now a Buffalo Wild Wings on University Avenue Southeast, near Williams Arena on the University of Minnesota campus. It's here that in 1895, Louis Robert, a fire lieutenant, created a game that would use a small space, less distance between bases and pitching mound, different than the standard baseball field of the time. It was also similar to an indoor game invented at a Chicago boat club in November of 1887. According to the website of USA Softball, Robert used a vacant lot adjacent to the firehouse to create a very fun game among the firemen to get some exercise while waiting for the next fire alarm. Soon, leagues of the game began to form. Early teams included the Kittens of Engine Company 19, Rats of Engine Company 9, Whales of Engine Company 4, Salisbury's from a mattress factory, Pillsbury's from nearby flour mills, and the Central Avenues. By 1906, more than 20 teams were playing in summer leagues. Robert's kitten name stuck as the game's name until the Minneapolis Park Board rechristened it Diamond Ball in the early 1920s. Various versions of the game spread around the country, and the name softball was given to the sport, consolidated by Walter Hackinson of the YMCA when he presented the game to the National Recreation Congress in 1926. Some of Robert's contributions remain in the game today, including the size of the official ball, a circumference of 12 inches. The birthplace of Robert's game also remains, Old Fire Station 19, which was placed on the United States National Register of Historic Places in 1982 because of its connections to the development of softball. In Minneapolis, along with photojournalist Tom Ritchie, I'm Justin Barrientos, NSPN.
10: Thanks, Justin. While softball was played at many high schools throughout the years after 1926, it wasn't officially adopted as a Minnesota State High School League sport until 1977. That was the year of the first state tournament. And the first champion was Coon Rapids, followed by Cambridge in 1978, and then a split to two classes in 1979, with Rosemount taking the 2A title and Wadena winning it in Class 1A.
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21: Betsy knew there were some old lunkers swimming around the bottom of her pond. They had a DNR aquatic specialist age the grass carp and discovered they were more than 25 years old. Brian Greb is an associate professor of fisheries at South Dakota State University. He says knowing how old the fish are gives you an idea of the health and quality of the pond's ecosystem. For example, if most of the fish come from just a few age groups, it tells you that reproduction is spotty.
25: Indicate maybe you have some sort of spawning habitat or rearing habitat issues. A lot of times it might be a lack of vegetation, for example. A 15-inch largemouth bass, it's a big difference if that 15-inch bass is 3 years old and growing really fast or 12 years old and growing really slow. That tells you a lot about the prey supply in your pond.
21: Biologists use a variety of techniques to tell how old a fish is. They observe the scales, clip off a fin ray, or look at the otolith, which is the ear bone inside the fish's head. Greb says the otolith provides the most precise information.
25: The otolith is a fairly small bone, but it has very distinct growth bands. We can put them underneath a dissecting scope, and you know, just like counting rings on a tree, you know, we look at the dark and light bands, and that'll tell us the age structure.
21: How many fish it takes to make the assessment depends on the body of water. Hundreds of fish may be analyzed from a large lake, but Greb says for most farm ponds, a sample of 25 to 30 fish in a range of sizes will do. There is no set schedule for how often the fish should be aged. Call a biologist if you haven't done an assessment in a while, you just bought an acreage with a pond, or you're worried about the health of the fish. Learn more about aging the fish in a pond at livingthecountrylife.com. I'll see you in the country.
22: Living the Country Life. 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You can find more information on today's topic, share your tips, and post photos by visiting us online at livingthecountrylife.com.
2: 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You certainly wouldn't have a chance unless you sign up and get on board. And that contest kicks off here shortly. 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
1: Can alcohol be good for the heart? 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
2: 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We're about a minute away from MNN News. 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
6: Hot dog purists want nothing to do with it, but the peanut butter dog has gone viral with some surprising reactions. We'll share those today on the Old Farmer's Almanac Radio Report. 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Actor Scott Foley celebrates a birthday, and the social networking site Twitter, now X, was launched on this day 20 years ago. July is National Hot Dog Month, and today is officially Hot Dog Day. Of course, we can't let either of those pass without mentioning a hot trend in hot dog embellishment, and that is peanut butter. Sounds hard to swallow, but reactions from those who've tried it are generally positive. Most reviewers note how the nutty, roasted, salty flavors complement the meat. Others say it adds a surprising smoothness and cohesiveness to the ingredients. Suggested garnishments to make your peanut butter hot dog complete are bacon, onions, and shredded cheddar, to name a few. That's the Old Farmer's Almanac Radio Report. 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
26: Minnesota News Network, I'm Sean Maloney. An air quality alert remains in effect through Friday morning for much of central and northern Minnesota as thick wildfire smoke continues to spread across the state. The Minnesota Pollution Control Agency says smoke from large wildfires in northeastern Minnesota and Ontario will bring unhealthy air to many communities. Health officials urge everyone, especially children, older adults, and people with heart or lung conditions, to limit time outdoors when air quality worsens. The boundary waters are still being evacuated as wildfires continue to burn in northeastern Minnesota. Superior National Forest Supervisor Tom Hall.
7: I would say that we're probably in the 90 sort of percentile of people that we have reached. Obviously, I can't guarantee that. I'll probably never say 100%, but we're getting further and further towards making sure that everybody knows the risk.
26: There are currently 17 active wildfires in the region. When air quality alerts are issued, experts say reducing your exposure is the most important step. University of Minnesota Medical School Duluth toxicologist Sarah Locker explains.
8: If you can limit your exposure, that's the number one thing to do. The, EPA recommends that people stay inside, stay indoors during bad air quality events, and I think that's a great place to start.
26: Locker also recommends using air filtration indoors whenever possible. A packed house of homeowners and HOA property managers attended a town hall meeting in Maple Grove over the new HOA law. The law gives homeowners new protections, including from any case that could be considered a conflict of interest. Republican Senator Eric Lucero recalls a case in Rogers.
9: If there was roof damage, hail damage, the property management company would not even get competitive bids and instead just hire their own subcontractor, which they themselves obviously ran, and that's a clear conflict of interest and not in the best interest of residents of HOAs.
26: Parts of the bill took effect right after the legislative session. The majority of the bill begins January 1st. This is MNN.
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26: In other headlines, Minnesota Attorney General Keith Ellison has sued e-cigarette maker Loon, accusing the company of illegally selling flavored vapes that appeal to children. The lawsuit says products with names like Cotton Candy and Blue Razz Slushy violate Minnesota law. Ellison also alleges that Loon falsely suggested its products had FDA approval when they had not been authorized. Governor Walz was briefed on the northern Minnesota wildfires this morning and then extended state assistance for 30 days to the area. This will keep the National Guard active in the region. The governor is also looking ahead at how to help northern Minnesota in the recovery once the fires are contained.
13: We need to make sure it's recovery and an understanding on this. First and foremost, it's protection of life and property, but we also need to recognize the economic impact to northern Minnesota is going to be felt.
26: DNR says it's possible the boundary waters could be closed for the rest of the summer. State Patrol is investigating after a Bemidji police squad struck a pedestrian earlier this morning. Police say an officer responding to a previous case just after 1 a.m. hit a 36-year-old person who was reportedly wearing dark clothing and standing in the roadway. The pedestrian was hospitalized with injuries. This is MNN.

0: 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Thanks for listening to the 5 o'clock news hour. Stay cool and hydrated, and I hope you have a great evening.
1: News this hour from Town Hall. I'm Keith Peters in Washington. The Senate Judiciary Committee heard from Acting Attorney General Todd Blanche at his confirmation hearing today. Blanche says the Biden administration upended faith in the justice system by targeting political opponents.
2: Above all, we are restoring American trust. In recent years, we watched the Justice Department turned against many of you and a former president, and it damaged the public's faith in justice. We are fixing that.
1: But Ranking Member Dick Durbin told Blanche he's too focused on doing President Trump's bidding.
3: In less than 18 months at the Department of Justice, you've shown you're still President Trump's personal attorney. Your tenure can be summed up in the four words you said, quote, "I love you, sir," to President Trump. This was your response when you were asked what you would say to him. This nation deserves an attorney general who loves the Constitution more than any single president.
1: Slow-moving storms drenched much of southern Texas with more heavy rain on Wednesday. National Weather Service meteorologist and hydrologist Corey Van Pelt says there's only moderate rain in Kerr County, where catastrophic flooding last year killed more than 100 people.
4: Luckily, that area has, over the past 12 hours, has missed out quite a bit on the heaviest rainfall. Maybe it's been less than an inch for western Kerr County. As you get into just east of Kerrville, it's a little bit heavier, possibly a couple of inches.
1: The U.S. has reimposed a naval blockade on Iran and intensified its airstrike campaign in retaliation for Tehran's attacks on ships trying to pass through the Strait of Hormuz. On Wall Street, the Dow by 150 points, the NASDAQ rose 162, with the S&P 500 advancing 28. More at townhall.com.
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1: British Prime Minister Keir Starmer says his political journey is over at his last question session as UK leader.
7: In his final Prime Minister's questions, British Prime Minister Keir Starmer tells lawmakers he had reorganised the Labour Party, making it electable again after a period in the political wilderness.
8: And after 2 years, we've stabilised the economy, we have invested heavily in our public services, we've put better protections in for children, particularly on child poverty, we've strengthened our defence and we've enhanced our international reputation. I'm proud to leave this country in a better shape than I found it.
7: I'm Charles Villanesma.
1: France's National Assembly has given final approval to a bill allowing adults with incurable illnesses to receive lethal medication. But that vote doesn't mean the bill immediately becomes law. News and analysis at townhall.com. From Washington, I'm Keith Peters. Astronomers have found a sweet spot in space.
9: Molecular clouds where stars and planets are forming.
10: Astrophysicist Azaskin Jimenez-Serra with the Spanish Astrobiology Center says they're essential ingredients for the origin of life.
9: Because they represent the backbone of RNA and DNA.
10: The sugar is called erythrulose.
9: They can be found in raspberries and in other red fruits.
10: The results published this week in the journal Nature Astronomy. I'm Ben Thomas.
1: Thousands of visitors have been told to evacuate a remote Minnesota wilderness area because of wildfires, sending heavy smoke across the U.S. Midwest and Northeast. More than 100 wildfires are burning in Canada, with winds carrying the smoke southeast. Warnings about unhealthy air conditions extended from Minnesota through Toronto and into New York. More on these stories at townhall.com. From Washington, I'm Keith Peters.
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13: This is weatherology. I'm meteorologist Laura Lockwood with the Alexandria Lakes area forecast. And an extreme heat warning remains in effect. A heat advisory begins at 9 p.m. tonight. Clear skies tonight, lows around 68. Southeasterly winds 5 to 10 miles per hour. Lots of sunshine outside again tomorrow. High temperatures reach up to 89. Lows level off around 70 tomorrow night. Mainly clear skies. For KXRA, I'm meteorologist Laura Lockwood. Right now, 90.
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25: 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It's a Wednesday, and it's honestly provocative talk radio for America. We got a lot to talk about, and I want to give you the opportunity to take part. 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And if you're a naysayer, we've always put naysayers to the head of the line. That's been true for more than 30 years now. We're glad to put your calls up first as well. So if you disagree with something you hear on this program, you are welcome to call in, identify yourself as a naysayer, and we're going to put you first in line. Unless, of course, we happen to have two naysayers, and that happens occasionally. 866-439-5277. Send your emails to talk@LarsLarson.com. One of the most interesting questions that we put on the list today is our X poll. Now, we put up a brand new poll question every day. Oftentimes it has to do with very political things. This one is very practical. And listen closely. Do cameras on patients in ambulances protect them or invade their privacy? Now, if you wonder, why are you asking that question? Are there cameras in ambulances? Yeah, it turns out that at least some companies in America have decided to put video cameras in ambulances, and I think there's a good reason for that. But it's also sparked a lawsuit. There's a young lady who was an emergency medical technician for a company that provided ambulance service, Brittany Martin, and she has now brought a lawsuit for $800,000. And why? Because she got fired, you know what she did? She turned the cameras off. She inactivated the cameras that her employer had pointed directly at patients in the back of the ambulance. Now, at first blush, you might hear about this policy and say, well, hold on. If I'm in an ambulance, in many cases, the people who are in an ambulance are there because they've been incapacitated. They may be unconscious. They may be not in their right mind. They may be sedated, depending on the kind of thing that put them in the ambulance to begin with. It could be a car accident. It could be a house fire. It could be a terrible industrial accident. Whatever it was that put you in the back of the ambulance, are you in a position to object if there are cameras there? Let me tell you why I think it actually makes good practical sense to have cameras on the patients and on the paramedics who are in the back of that ambulance. So imagine this. At some point, a patient says, why, that paramedic groped me in the back of the ambulance. Now, if you really were groped by, say, a paramedic, an EMT, or a paramedic, then there ought to be some documentation of whether or not that happened. In fact, one of the ways that we prevent bad things from happening is by having monitoring. Have you ever called a business and on the phone while you're on hold, they say some calls may be recorded for quality assurance? You know what they're telling you? They're telling you that if you decide to lose your cookies and start screaming and yelling and cursing at the person on the phone, that's going to be recorded along with the entire conversation you had with the person you're calling at that business. If that person decides to start replying to you by saying rude or crude or even illegal things to you, it's a recorded line. If everybody knows it's a recorded line, then you stay in your best behavior. Why would that be important in the back of an ambulance? As I said, there may be patients who inaccurately, completely inaccurately, accuse a paramedic of some kind of misdeeds, groping or something like that. There may also be the paramedic who's asked, why did you have to restrain Mrs. Johnson in the back of the ambulance? Why did you have her all strapped down? Well, she physically attacked me. I mean, maybe if she was in a car accident, she had her head knocked and she's out of her mind and she attacks the paramedic has to protect himself. Does a camera in that kind of case protect both the patient and the paramedic? I believe it does. Does the employer, the ambulance operator, have an interest in putting the camera there? Absolutely they do. And I'd even say this. I would hope that all these companies that decide to put cameras in the back of an ambulance would say, and the recordings, the video recordings and audio recordings that are made by that camera are not going to be viewed by anybody unless there is a question about the actions of the paramedic or the actions of the patient, or both. I mean, you may have a question. When the doctors told you to put an IV in Mrs. Johnson, did you do it immediately, or did you wait a long time before you did it? That may be a very critical question for the family and, of course, for the patient in the ambulance. So, do I think it makes sense for ambulance companies to put the cameras there? Yes. Should they safeguard the video recordings so that nobody ever has to look at them unless there is a question about, number one, the actions of the paramedic, or number two, the actions of the patient and whether or not the patient was getting good care? And if all the ambulance paramedics understand, I'm being recorded when I'm in the back with this patient, then maybe you stay on your best behavior. And the patients, well, the patient isn't really in a position to be able to decide one way or another. I mean, if you tell a person who's just gone through a car wreck and they're in such tough medical shape that they have to be transported and cared for in an ambulance, are they really in a position to hear some kind of warning? There's going to be a camera and a recorder. Do you consent to that? It isn't practical. It doesn't make any sense. So, do cameras on patients and ambulances protect them or invade their privacy? I would vote for protect them. You can vote any way you like. You'll find the question on our X poll at Lars Larson Show and at LarsLarson.com, and brought to you by AMAC, the Association of Mature American Citizens. 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You can join AMAC too. Just go to amac.us or call 888-262-2006. AMAC is better, better for you and better for America. A shout out to our friends and fans in Baltimore, Maryland, who catch great talk radio all day on WBAL. That's AM 1090, and you can hear my show there as well. Now, why did every Democrat skip a hearing on Capitol Hill involving allegations of fraud? I'm going to give you my suggestion. It's mens rea. Mens rea is one of my favorite Latin phrases. It means the guilty mind. In other words, why would you skip a hearing like that? Because you understand that if you're a Democrat at that hearing, people are going to look at you and say, do you support this kind of stuff? But here's it from the post-millennial. That's our friend Andy Ngo, the journalist. Every Democrat seat sat empty during a Senate hearing on taxpayer fraud today, as independent journalist Nick Shirley and activist James O'Keefe testified before American lawmakers, prompting sharp criticism from Republicans. So you have a hearing to get information about fraud. that affects the taxpayers, and every single Democrat does not show up. Senator Rand Paul, Republican of Kentucky, he was the chairman of the hearing. He pointed to the vacant seats, saying Democrats had been invited. They did not attend. When we talk about fraud, we're talking about money that's being stolen from hardworking, law-abiding, tax-paying citizens. That's what Nick Shirley said. This issue has nothing to do with political parties. No dollar says Republican or Democrat on it. When a fraudster commits fraud, he or she steals from all of us. Shirley told the investigators that his investigations have exposed billions of dollars of fraud and helped save America hundreds of billions of dollars over the years to come. Think about that. And why would the Democrats say, we don't want to be there? When they start talking about fraud, and you and I both know, it's because an awful lot of that money that went to fraud, it went to NGOs that also help fund the Democrat Party's operations. You know that's the case. Glad to be with you on a Wednesday. If you believe in supporting American craftsmanship and veterans and independent talk radio, go to my website, LarsLarson.com. 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
2: Hey, welcome back to the Lars Larson Show. So we're sitting on copper and lithium, the kind of stuff that powers everything from your phone to guided missiles, locked underground for almost 30 years. So while we wait on the paperwork, who's trying to corner that market? Megan Jenkins joins me now, leads the Pacific Legal Foundation strategic research team. Megan, good to have you back on the program.
3: Thanks for having me, Lars.
2: So I've been waiting for this day for a long, long time where America would say not just oil and natural gas, but we need to make sure that we have our own strategic materials, things like copper and lithium and things like that. So now that we might actually be in an environment where we can actually start harvesting the wonderful bounty of these things that are in the United States that have been locked up by, you know, so-called environmental policies for decades, now we're going to let China quarter on this market?
3: You know, it's so frustrating when we look at the massive abundance of natural resources that we have in the U.S. and then our total inability to access them. But I do think it's inspiring that we're seeing some bipartisan effort to reform permitting that would unlock our ability to access some of those minerals, just as you mentioned.
2: Well, it seems like a no-brainer that the Congress would actually do that. But are they going to actually move on this? Or are they just going to move on and leave NEPA where it stands?
3: It's a great question. I wish I could predict the outcome. I remain hopeful, Lars, that Congress will pass the SPEED Act, which would reform NEPA. NEPA, of course, is the National Environmental Policy Act. This law was intended to create a process for considering the effects of a project before we do it. We should consider the effects. That makes sense. But in effect, it's become a chokehold that holds projects back. It delays them for decades. It can cost millions of dollars just to go through the NEPA process before a project even breaks ground. And that makes some projects just not worthwhile in the first place. So we're driving investment abroad, as you mentioned.
2: I mean, what would it take? I mean, if you've said, here's the process. We want to have a process. You need to go through it. You need to assure us that you're going to get this stuff out of the ground safely. You're going to refine it safely for the environment and everything else. And then have the process end not with a grant of the ability to move forward, but instead just an invitation for various groups to drag it into court and then delay everything long enough that it doesn't make financial sense anymore?
3: Yeah, I think a key aspect that we need to reform is litigation, right? NEPA has become this litigation machine where any group, often environmental groups, in fact, a recent study found 75% of NEPA lawsuits are filed by environmental NGOs, they can file a lawsuit to stop a project, even if they're not actually affected, right? They can just claim, we don't like this project, it affects the environment, and we want it to stop. And that needs to change.
2: Well, and in fact, one of the side issues I'd bring up, and Megan, maybe you can comment on this, maybe you can't, but my understanding is that communist China loves to filter money into the United States. They can't give to our politicians, but they can give to the environmental groups, even when it means you're helping to fund the very groups that will block the things that keep China in the driver's seat when it comes to rare earths and other materials.
3: You know, I don't know much about that exact topic, but what I do know is that these groups are very powerful, Lars, and I wouldn't doubt if there's a lot going on behind the scenes there.
2: I mean, because you understand that, you know, we can have laws that say you can't give money to an American politician to try to influence if you're a foreign company or a foreign individual. But there's nothing that says that communist China couldn't filter money in that ends up going to various different environmental causes. And they say, oh, all we're doing is trying to protect the environment. When in fact, what they're trying to do is help those groups stand in the way of mining these things. So why is it the Congress didn't write this to say, here's the process, and once you're through the process, you are allowed to go ahead with the project, and you can't simply be blocked at another venue like the courts?
3: That is, luckily, one of the things the SPEED Act would do is it would limit litigation of potential to those who are actually materially affected by a project. This is a principle we've used in our housing policy work. You can't just hold up a project because you don't like it. You have to show that you're nearby or you will have some substantial effect in order to have standing to sue.
2: Well, Well, in fact, Megan, I hadn't asked you before. Are you an attorney or not an attorney?
3: I'm an economist at PLF, so I provide research to our attorneys. Mm-hmm.
2: You know, it's just that I'm not an attorney either, but one of the things that's always impressed me about America's system is that it gives almost everybody certainty. You know, if you want to bring a civil lawsuit, you have to bring it by a certain time. If you don't, it's gone forever. You know, if you have certain things that happen, if they happen on a schedule, then they go ahead. If they don't happen on that schedule, then they are foreclosed. And yet this seems, NEPA sounds like it was written to give nobody any certainty at all about what might happen. And it wouldn't be that difficult to imagine the Congress saying, here's the process, walk through the process. If you meet all these benchmarks and you get through the process, then at the end of that, go ahead with the project and nobody's allowed to block you in court. I mean, the same kind of thing happens, as I said, in civil litigation, where somebody says, well, I might get sued. Well, how many years have gone by since the incident? Well, it's been this many years. Well, then you're free to go because nobody can bring a lawsuit about that incident. It happened too long ago. And yet, tell my audience about the Rock Creek Silver and Copper Project, because that one seems like an A1 example of how much litigation can jam things up.
3: Yes, the Rock Creek Project has massive amount of minerals, and it has been held up in litigation for decades, going through multiple presidential administrations. And I think it really illustrates just what you're talking about, that we don't have certainty. We don't have certainty for investors who are potentially spending millions to billions of dollars to develop a mine, right? It's very costly. But if you have no certainty, you're going to make it through the process. If a new president can come into office and erase all of the permits you've gotten and make you start over, essentially, really, we're just driving investment away from America. And that's the opposite of what we should be doing.
2: Yeah, I couldn't agree with you more. So, and are we also facing the prospect that, I mean, there are foreign nationals that want to buy into American assets as well. I mean, during the Obama administration, we saw many of America's uranium reserves that were sold off to a Russian company with the sign off of people like Hillary Clinton. I don't want to see that happen either. Megan, thanks for the work you do at Pacific Legal, and we appreciate the time.
3: Thank you.
2: That is Megan Jenkins. She is head of the Pacific Legal Foundation's Strategic Research Division. By the way, I want to tell you about Incogni, and I'll tell you why. Thousands of places on the internet, whether you know it or not, have a file with your name on it. That includes your home address, your cell phone number, your email address, and more. Even your medical condition and the medications you take and your age and how you vote, even your kids' names. 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Your information gets collected, packaged up, and sold, and that's all legal. 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

0: This is Weatherology. I'm meteorologist Allura Lockwood with the Alexandria Lakes Area Forecast. And an extreme heat warning remains in effect. A heat advisory begins at 9 p.m. tonight. Clear skies tonight, lows around 68. Southeasterly winds 5 to 10 miles per hour. Lots of sunshine outside again tomorrow. High temperatures reach up to 89. Lows level off around 70 tomorrow night. Mainly clear skies. For KXRA, I'm meteorologist Allura Lockwood. Currently 89.
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0: Lars Larson wants to hear from you, even if you disagree. Naysayers get to cut the line at 866-HEY-LARS. 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
1: Hey, welcome back to the Lars Larson Show. I want to bring you up to date on this, I think, important development. The FBI last week fired two of its analysts at the FBI after they expressed concerns that the investigation into the 2020 election results in Fulton County, Georgia, boy, was that familiar territory for the 2020 election fraud, that they said it was thin on evidence and appeared to be politically motivated, and so they got fired. The firings follow the FBI's efforts to review thousands of records obtained earlier this year after executing a search warrant and seizing all physical ballots from 2020, as well as all of the computer tapes from the vote tabulating machine and ballot images and voter rolls. Oh, and by the way, Joe Biden could not sign his own pardons, but now he's allegedly written a book. Biden's memoir is called Promise Me America. Actually, I think it should have been called Pardon Me. I stole that from my producer, Joel Maha. It chronicles his presidency and reveals the deeply agonizing calculation behind his decision to withdraw from the 2024 presidential race. You know, it sounds like that's where it got into fiction, because I don't think it was Joe Biden's decision to get out. I think the party, the Democrat Party, decided to kick him to the curb and install Kamala Harris without the vote of a single American voter. There is a press release for his book called Promise Me America. The memoir is due to come out November 17th, about 2 weeks after the midterm election.

I can imagine there may have been some political calculation in that as well. Glad to be with you and always glad to take your calls. If you want to jump into the best conversation in talk journalism, it's here every day at 866-HEY-LARS. That's 866-439-5277. Send your emails to talk@LarsLarson.com. I want to tell you about a brand new law in California. California, to me, seems to be one of the great litmus tests for all the bad ideas put forward by the Democrat Party. And why do they say that? Well, because Gavin Newsom is the current governor of California. He aspires to be president of the United States someday. Sacramento, the state assembly, is run by Democrat majorities. They've passed a brand new law. And guess what it's going to do? It's going to make groceries more expensive in the state of California. And if you say, well, Lars, groceries are already too expensive. That's right. There are things that are not within the control of the state of California. The cost of fertilizer, the cost of diesel fuel, which, of course, diesel is one of the key ingredients for planting crops, harvesting crops, and bringing those crops to processing plants and then ultimately bringing them to you. But this isn't about that. This is something the state of California is going to do to itself. They have passed a big packaging law. And what it does, it shifts the recycling cost from the taxpayers to the manufacturers and expenses that some businesses say could eventually be passed on to shoppers. So if you tell the folks who make the food and process the food and package the food that they're going to have to pay the costs, well, you know they're going to have to pass those costs along. Beginning next month, California will start collecting preliminary fees under what's called the state's Plastic Pollution Prevention and Packaging Producer Responsibility Act, the PPPRA, the 2022 law. It requires companies to help pay for the recycling and the disposal of all the packaging they sell. Even though once the packaging gets into the hands of consumers, who's actually deciding whether or not the stuff gets recycled or just thrown in the trash? Cal Recycle figures the law is going to increase household costs by about $200 a year, about $66 per person. And if they pass all the costs on to consumers, I'd ask you this. Do you think there's any other way for it to work? I mean, if you tell the people who make that food, they put it together, they package it up to sell to you, is there any way they can do it other than passing the costs on to the people who ultimately buy the product? The state figures that about 5,700 large producers will be subject to the new requirements. The average annual compliance cost is going to top $500,000. Some industry groups say that the state's projections underestimate the potential impact on consumers. So it may be $200 a year. It may be more than that. And we really won't know until California does it. But I would suggest that all the other states in America keep a close eye on California and say, whatever it is they do, when it doesn't turn out well, we don't want to copy them. And should the government be inspecting your garbage? Well, bin inspections, garbage bin inspections, are set to be deployed this month because of another crazy California law, Senate Bill 1383. It requires local government to take steps to reduce methane emissions caused by short-lived climate pollutants. One of the key goals is to make sure that homeowners are sorting out their organic waste properly. So think about the stuff that comes out of your kitchen when you're peeling vegetables, when you're taking other organic waste, the remains of chickens or cows or whatever. The fines will be issued, but residents will get unsolicited feedback because of a city worker place. Workers will wear high visibility vests and badges, and they're going to sort through your garbage. Can you imagine? Can government get much more intrusive than that? Whatever you put in the can at the curb is going to be looked at by government workers. The workers may then take photos as they look through the bins. They will not remove anything. They'll simply document it, and then I guess they'll put you on a list. The state legislature passed the law about 10 years ago. It went into effect about 5 years ago. Sacramento's waste disposal now serves more than 130,000 households. About 5,000 households will be impacted by the inspection. What do you imagine most people are going to do when they find somebody from the government out inspecting their trash and their garbage to make sure that they are complying with the orders of the state? Now,
I do want to tell you about this. An illegal migrant truck driver, I would call him an illegal alien, who killed three people after plowing into several vehicles on a freeway, has now been sentenced to less than 5 years in prison. Three deaths, 5 years in prison. Now, if anybody thinks that's the right, Jashanpreet Singh. Now, we've talked about this Indian migrant before. Entered the United States under the Biden administration, smashed into seven other vehicles on the 10 freeway in Ontario, California. That's out east of Los Angeles. Singh pleaded guilty to three counts of felony vehicular manslaughter with gross negligence for the crime last week. He could have been sent to prison for about 10 years. He'll go to prison for about 5 years instead. Hey, everybody talks about those weight loss injections, you know, the GLP ones. The results, I have to admit, are very dramatic. They lower your blood sugar and they cut your appetite. 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I've used it myself. The studied ingredients in Lean will lower your blood sugar. 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Glad to be with you on a Wednesday. Always glad to take your phone calls and your emails. Coming up in just a moment. The left says America's a war zone that needs more gun laws. But half of our counties see zero murders in a typical year. So who's really selling you all that fear? We'll talk to our friend, Dr.

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13: 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He actually will read it. 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
5: Hey, welcome back to the Lars Larson Show. It's a pleasure to be with you. I'm glad to get to your phone calls, and we'll do that in a minute. First, I want to talk to our friend Dr. John Lott, the president of the Crime Prevention Research Center, the author, among other books, of More Guns, Less Crime. Dr. Lott, welcome back.
14: It's great to talk to you, Lars. Thanks for having me on.
5: So as usual, America's political left says all we need is more laws on guns. Now, I've got a dog in the fight. I own guns. I have since I was a kid. I will continue to own guns. But somehow the liberals think that we have to add to the vast store of laws we have on guns. I think somebody once counted them up as roughly 20,000 if you count all the federal laws, state laws, local laws, et cetera, et cetera. And yet, half the counties in America see zero murders in a typical year. That's what your research turns up.
14: Right. Yeah. The United States is unique in terms of how incredibly concentrated murders are in the United States and crime generally. If you look at, you basically find 2% of the counties account for 54% of the murders. 5% of the counties account for 71%. By contrast, as you're pointing out, 53% of the counties have zero murders, and another 16% have just one murder. So you have almost 70% of the counties have either zero or one murder. They account for less than 3% of all the murders in 70% of the counties.
5: That's a stunning statistic. You're the guy who's the expert in statistics and economics. What does that mean for America? And what does it mean about whether or not we need more laws, as the Democrats will invariably propose?
14: Well, there's one other point I should make, and that is not only do these 2% of the counties account for 54% of the murders, but you can break it down further. Within those counties, about two-thirds of their murders occur within 10 block areas. So you have tiny areas within even these counties, these 2% of the counties, that account for, you know, two-thirds of the murders that occur in those counties. And those areas in the country tend to be ones where legal gun ownership is relatively low. Obviously, criminals are getting a hold of guns. They're the ones who have guns in those areas.
5: Sure.
14: But, you know, it's basically gangs. Mainly drug gangs that are fighting against each other, that these murders are either directly or indirectly involved with. One other thing I'll just point out, and that is about 90% of the murderers have a violent criminal record. And presumably much of the remaining 10% probably have engaged in crime, but you just haven't caught them and haven't given them a record up till that point. So, you know,
5: so,
14: you talk about having gun control laws there. You know, you basically have individuals overwhelmingly in tiny areas of the country who it's illegal for them to go and have guns to begin with, who are committing these crimes.
5: John, all these statistics are known not just to you, but to the police departments and everybody else. Does that mean that if they simply added some more enforcement or patrol activity in those areas, you might dramatically reduce the overall murder rate for the entire country?
14: Oh, yeah, definitely. No, I mean, this isn't rocket science. If you want to reduce crime, you have to make it riskier for criminals to commit crime in those areas. Higher arrest rates, higher conviction rates, longer prison sentences, and I think, and also letting victims defend themselves. But I think we've seen a lot of those changes this last year. This last year in 2025, it looks like we have the lowest murder rate ever recorded. We've been collecting, the federal government's been collecting data on murders since 1900. So it's 125 years. And this last year, it looks like it's slightly below 4 per 100,000. The lowest previous murder rate we'd had over those 125 years was 4.5 per 100,000. And in 2024, it was 5 per 100,000. So this is a huge drop. And it's along the lines that you're talking about. Not only have we had the federalization of law enforcement in D.C. and Memphis, two places that had had very high murder rates there, exactly along the lines that you were talking about, but we have the FBI had twice as many arrests in 2025 as they had in 2024. On top of that, you have the U.S. attorneys around the country are much more interested in prosecuting criminals. Look at Washington, D.C.
15: Yep.
14: Under the Biden administration, the U.S. attorney there refused to bring criminal charges against 67% of those who were arrested during the 4 years of the Biden administration.
15: Wow.
14: Under Trump, with Judge Jean Pirro, she's only refusing to bring charges against 4%, not 67%. And, you know, you're making it more risky for criminals to commit crime. And she's also going, and even the ones she's prosecuting, she's going after much more serious penalties for them.
15: So it means that you'll not only incapacitate those criminals that were caught, but you'll send a message to all the right. rest of them, do this, and you're likely to get caught, you're likely to get punished, you're likely to get the book thrown at you, and in that case, the bad guys decide not to do it.
14: Right. Plus, well, the crackdown on illegal aliens. 70% of the illegal aliens that have been deported by Trump had a criminal record. But it's not just the ones that you're taking out, the criminals that you're removing. Even the ones you haven't caught, they don't want to get deported. They know that if they get picked up by the police and taken to a local county jail and charged, ICE will pick them up there. So how do they keep from being deported? Well, they have to keep off of police radar. And how do they keep off of police radar? They don't commit crimes. And so it's not a coincidence that we had this huge increase in crime during the Biden administration, where we had this massive increase in illegal aliens coming into the country. And now that the border's secure and we're deporting illegals, we're seeing a huge drop.
15: By the way, the last thing, and very quickly, if you can comment, is reported crime really down, or is it just underreported?
14: Well, my guess is both reported and total crimes fell this last year. We won't know for sure until September, but it's quite a change from the Biden administration. During the 4 years of the Biden administration, while reported crime fell by 8%, total violent crime, total felony violent crime, both reported and unreported, grew by an amazing 59%, the largest percentage increase. And you may care about the rate that people report crimes, but the more important one is what's happening to total crimes.
15: That's right. That's Dr. John Lott from the Crime Prevention Research Center. Dr. Lott, thanks very much. You know, I'm not telling you anything new when I say a dollar doesn't buy what it bought 10 years ago. And that's something every family has seen. Groceries, gas, housing, all of it is up. The question isn't whether prices change. It's whether you're prepared for what comes next. That's why I want you to stay informed before you make important financial decisions. 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
22: News this hour from Town Hall. I'm Keith Peters in Washington. There's Senate pushback on President Trump's pick to be the next Attorney General.
23: Acting Attorney General Todd Blanche faced questions from skeptical senators in his confirmation hearing. Blanche was asked about a fund that would compensate allies of President Trump and a tax immunity deal for the president.
24: There is no weaponization fund. The weaponization fund is dead. It's not moving forward.
23: Texas Republican John Cornyn is skeptical.
25: Just to be clear, the president of the United States, who is a plaintiff in this lawsuit, has not agreed in writing to delete the weaponization fund, and there's no guarantee.
23: There are 11 Republicans and 10 Democrats on the Senate Judiciary Committee. If even one Republican on that committee votes no on Blanche, the nomination would be rejected. Ed Donahue, Washington.
22: The president is announcing new investments in America's defense industry. Willie Nelson reports.
26: President Trump announced a major investment in the nation's defense industrial base at a defense and innovation summit in Pennsylvania.
27: This afternoon, we're announcing nearly $10 billion of new investments in our defense industrial base right here in the great Commonwealth of Pennsylvania. And these investments will create more than 4,000 jobs. Pennsylvania workers will build the ships, submarines, trucks, weapons, and industries.
26: The announcement comes as the administration continues pushing to expand U.S. defense manufacturing. Willie Nelson, The White House.
22: Rescuers are still searching for 3 people missing after a boat sank in San Francisco Bay near Alcatraz Island as part of a memorial service. One person was pulled from the water but later died, and 16 others were rescued Tuesday afternoon. A dog on board also died. Authorities say the boat capsized amid swells of up to 5 feet. On Wall Street, the Dow by 150 points, the S&P 500 advanced by 28. More on these stories at